0: at home, or where you make your zikr at home after you have died, your family that remains behind, your children in particular, it is recorded that they hear the zikr every day. They hear your tilawat every day. Those walls are alive, they hear. That same wall can give evidence on the day of judgment that you used to sit there and recite and make tilawah and make zikrullah. Those are not dead. Nothing is dead. Everything is alive. Maybe dead to you, but everything is alive. Nothing is dead. Every plant, every animal, everything is alive in this world to various degrees. So here it is. So your goods, you are saying, oh Allah, I seek protection from the evil of the things that you have already, the things that I possess, my yard, my home, my house, my car, my everything that I've got within my house, my furniture, my effects, my chairs, my tables, my pots, my pans, every wood, every beam, every plank I've got in my roof, every wall, every brick in my house, everything has got life. And you are saying, oh Allah, protect me that I do not go towards greed, that I do not want more than what I have got. So you are saying, protect me from the evil. Allahumma inni a'idhum bika. Look at the word a'udhu. Allahumma inni a'idhum bika min sharri ma a'taytana wa min sharri ma mana'tana. And there is something you desire. Immediately something whispers and tells you, don't desire that which is beyond you. Make shukr with what you have got. So there it is. This is pride in one's possessions is the easiest way for shaitan to deceive people. Shaitan drives one to great ambition and to acquire and to accumulate worldly possessions and secular knowledges. In this way, he makes us totally materialist in our concepts, in our outlook and in our ideas. Spiritual concerns become secondary. It is du'as such as these that keep us under the protection of the guardian angels that surround us and save us from becoming purely worldly based. Here we do one more du'a, the 10th one. Then we have got, after we do the 10th one, there will be another 6 left. 10th dua is as follows. The following duas are very important to recite on a daily basis for one's own protection, especially these days when there is so much sin and evil around us. Let us do this and then we end today's lesson. Allahu Akbar. Allahumma inni a'udhu bika min ilmin la yanfa wa qalbin la yakhsha wa du'ain la yusma'u wa nafsin la tashba'u wa min ha'ula'i al-arba'. 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Oh Allah, I seek your protection from all kinds of useless knowledge, from a heart which is not disposed to fear you, from supplications, meaning du'as, which you do not hear, from insatiable lusting and desiring. Oh Allah, guard me from all these 4 mentioned evils. Oh Allah, guard me, protect me from all these 4 evils that I have mentioned in this du'a. What are the 4 evils that you have mentioned? One is useless knowledge. Second one is a heart which has got no fear of Allah. Third one is from du'as which Allah does not hear. Which du'as does Allah not hear? Du'as of greed, where you have not done shown obedience to Allah and His Rasul, and now you keep asking material things only. You're not asking for other things. Certain du'as Allah does not hear. Du'as which you make for the destruction of your fellow man, out of jealousy and hatred, and so on. Allahu Akbar. And what is the 4th element from which you are seeking protection? Insatiable lusting and desiring. You know what that is. I mean, how la il arba. Allahumma inni a'udhu bika min ilmin la yanfa' wa qalbin la yakhsha wa du'ain la yusma'u wa nafsin la tashba'u wa min ha'ula il arba. Next dua in number 6 is as follows. Allahumma inna na'udhu bika an narji'a ala aqabina aw nuftana an deenina. Which is as follows, translation, oh Allah, I seek your protection from me turning away from the deen. In other words, becoming an murtad, becoming an apostate. Oh Allah, protect me that this must ever happen to me. We don't know what the future holds, but your whole life, brothers, I've seen good people. Allah knows why they ever became, murtad. Christian missionaries are coming all the time. What happens, I don't know. But you have been making dua every day, oh Allah, do not let that happen to me. You think it can? Missionaries can come, money can come, lusting can, whatever can come your way. You have made this dua, the angels of Allah subhanahu wa ta'ala will protect you. That thought, the moment the thought comes in to become a Christian or become a Qadiani or become whatever, it will not influence you. And you know how many different cults are breaking out now? How many different kinds of religions are coming out now? You're asking for protection. So here is the dua. Allahumma inna na'udhu bika an narji'a ala a'qabina aw nuftana 'an deenina. Oh Allah, I seek a protection from me turning away from my deen, in other words becoming murtad, and from my deen ever being put to the test. Oh Allah, don't test me. I'm weak, oh Allah. Don't test me, oh Allah. Please do not put me to the test, because I do not know whether I can pass the test. And Allah will not put you to test. Allah's mercy will cover you. So when that comes, even if the test ever comes also, the angels will be there to protect you and to safeguard you and to see to it that you do not fall into the pit. Next dua. Allahumma inni a'udhu bika min yawmi su' wa min laylati su' wa min sa'ati su' wa min sahibi su' wa min jarri su' fi daril muqama. Very important dua, brothers. Allahumma inni a'udhu bika min yawmi su'i wa min laylati su' wa min sa'ati su' wa min sahibi su' wa min jarri su' fi daril muqama. Recite this every day. Very, very important. What is it? Oh Allah, I seek your protection from an evil day, from an evil night, from an evil hour, from an evil companion, and from an evil neighbor in my place of residence. You know what a fitna it is to have an evil neighbor. It's a great fitna. But your whole life you are making dua that Allah must protect you from an evil neighbor. So here is the dua. I seek a protection from an evil day. Yes, there are days that are... The day itself is not evil. It is the people that make that particular... A day of festivity, day of joy, day of merrymaking, day of dancing, day of rejoicing, fun, games and so on. That is not for us. That is why it is not the day actually, it is us that make that day what it is. So we are asking protection that we ever be in such a company, the way Allah and Rasul is forgotten, deen, salah, zak, everything is forgotten. Oh Allah, protect. Oh Allah, I seek your protection from an evil day, from an evil night. A friend may come to you, you may be a young man, and he may tempt you and tell you, come, let's go out for the night. Let's go for a jol, so to say. You know, they use the word. Let's go for a heavy night and a happy night. You don't know where he's taking you. He may take you into a company where the friends are drinking, smoking daha maybe, using mandrax maybe or whatever, and you are tempted. Say, just for experiment, and you've never smoked. Just try it. And that one night may destroy you for the future forever, because you may become addicted. Whatever can happen. Parting, drinking, merrymaking, whatever. Yeah, your whole life you're asking Allah subhanahu wa ta'ala to protect you from such kinds of people. That is why immediately from an evil hour, from an evil companion. The worst thing you can have is evil friends, sinful friends. Allahu Akbar. Next dua is as follows. Allahumma inni a'udhu bika min ash-shiqaqi wa nifaqi wa su'il akhlaq. The dua again. Allahumma inni a'udhu bika min ash-shiqaqi wa nifaq wa su'il akhlaq. And this dua is as follows. Oh Allah, I seek your protection from obstinacy, from hypocrisy, and from bad manners. Akhlaq, from bad manners. And you know what is obstinacy? Person comes, you may have found this amongst your friends. You tell him, brother, this is the haq. He says, what do you know about haq? I know better. That's even obstinate. He doesn't want to tell. He knows, he's a know-all. He's the best. He knows manners. He knows everything. From hypocrisy. Your whole life you're asking people. Yes, it is natural. Sometimes shaitan comes in there and he tries to make you into a hypocrite. And you have asked Allah's protection, so the angels will protect you. Allah, and from bad manners. Next dua is as follows. Allahumma musarriful qulub, sarrif qulubana ala ta'atik. Oh Allah, you are the master and controller of all hearts. Incline my heart to your obedience. Who are you asking? Your heart belongs to Allah. You are saying, oh Allah, you are the controller of all the hearts. Make my heart to always be in obedience of you, oh Allah. Allah hears every dua. And you ask it once. Maybe Allah does not hear. Maaf for putting it like that. Maybe Allah does not. Second day, third day, fourth day, somewhere along the line, Allah is going to hear. Malaikas are saying, Ameen. Every time you say, Ya Allahumma مصرف القلوب, صرف قلوبنا على طاعتك. Somewhere along the line, it is going to get through. Somewhere along the line, Allah will bless you. Somewhere along the line, the malaikas are bound to say Ameen. And remember, the malaikas only say Ameen to that person reciting that dua that deserves Ameen of the malaikas. Then immediately what happens? Throughout the seven heavens, the Ameen of the malaikas is heard. It reaches Allah subhanahu wa ta'ala. Those very angels work in two shifts, either after Asr and before Maghrib, or after Fajr. They are going to report to Allah subhanahu wa ta'ala that, oh Allah, that slave of yours and that slave of yours and that slave of yours was making this dua, oh Allah. Allah will say, did you say Ameen? Yes, the malaik will say, we did say Ameen. And our Ameen was heard throughout by all the angels throughout the seven heavens. Allah subhanahu wa ta'ala then tell my slave, I have granted his wish. What happens then? There is a whole world out there. There's a lot of activity there in the kingdom of Allah subhanahu wa ta'ala. Everything is being reported and acceptance or rejection is being given notified. Then Allah subhanahu wa ta'ala may also say, you heard my slave say so. Is he an obedient slave? They say, oh Allah, he is obedient, but not all the time. What happens then? And that dua is taken and thrown back into your face. Therefore, conformity is very important. Obedience is very important. For the acceptance of duas, we must... All right, in the beginning, we may be infractious. We may be a little disorganized in our life. But if you carry on, things are... If your willingness is there, the intention... Look, not everybody of us is we are not all angels. But if you are seeking goodness and piety to Allah fear, somewhere along the line there will be spiritual growth. Your iman will strengthen. You are going to come right. Don't discard anybody, brothers, because the person who appears to you and to me to be the most rebellious and the most obstinate and the most weak amongst us, that person tomorrow can leave you miles behind. He can go away very far. You won't even recognize that person. So the ability to turn a new leaf is in every person. You know, I look at the Jamaat brothers and I look at some of them. Some of them were the biggest scholars in the past. They were the worst in mankind in the past. And in one leap they've left us behind. And yet when he was going on like that in his past life, you would have written him off. You would have said it's not possible for this man to reform. And just look at some of them today. They don't even know where to hide their tattoos. And yet the nur that has come into them, how has this change come about? Don't condemn anybody. Always invite, always hope, always make dua, because they are the people that will leave us behind. And it's happening already. Let's go further. Allahumma inni asaluka, there's one or two left only. Allahumma inni asaluka al-huda, wa-tuqa, wal-afafa, wal-ghina. Allahu Akbar. Here it is. Oh Allah, I beseech you to guide me to the right way, to bestow me with piety, to grant me modesty and humility, and to bless me with self-sufficiency. Allahumma inni as'aluka al-huda, wa-tuqa, wal-afafa, wal-ghina. Look, you are asking for a good life, but who are you asking? Oh Allah, I beseech you to guide me to the right way, to bestow me with piety, grant me modesty and humility, and to bless me with self-sufficiency. Look at the word here used. Self-sufficiency. You're asking Allah not for more. You're asking for Allah just enough. I want to be self-sufficient. Oh Allah, whatever you have decreed, just give me that. I don't want any more. 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Oh Allah, do help me. And do not help anyone against me. 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Do grant me success in unseen ways and do not grant success to my enemies. Do bless me with guidance. Make the right path easy for me and always help me when enemies rise against me. Let's look at this dua. Very important. Rabbi, a'inni wa la tu'in alayya. وَانْصُرْنِي وَلَا تَنْصُرْ عَلَيَّ وَامْكُرْ لِي وَلَا تَمْكُرْ عَلَيَّ وَحْدِنِي الْحُدَى وَيَسِّرِ الْحُدَى لِي وَانْصُرْنِي عَلَى مَنْ بَغَى عَلَيَّ. Translation, One more dua to go, then we finish today's lesson. Oh Allah, do help me. Who are you asking for help? Oh Allah, do help me. And do not help anyone against me. Do support me, and do not support others against me. Do grant me success in unseen ways, and do not grant success to my enemies. Do bless me with guidance, make the right path easy for me, and always help me when enemies arise against me. Brothers, this is a very powerful dua. Yes, it happens from time to time. We may become unemployed, we may become sick, our income may be affected. Whatever happens, you make this dua regularly, and you will see how Allah looks after you. Because you have asked Allah to help you in ghaib, in unseen ways. And you have asked Allah every day. Every day you ask Allah subhanahu wa ta'ala. Allah is all hearing. Allah is all seeing. Allah is all knowing. When the servant and the slave turns to Allah subhanahu wa ta'ala, Allah will not leave him in the lurch. And then here comes the last dua for today. It is as follows. Rabbi ij'alni laka, zakkaran laka, shakkaran laka, rahaban laka, mitwa'an laka, mukhbitan ilayka, awahan muniban. 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Oh Allah, make me of those who turn to you always with remembrance, with contemplation, and with sincere tears of devotion. Such are the du'as that a true slave makes to his master, to his maker, to his creator and sustainer, Allah subhanahu wa ta'ala, to obtain the mercies and graces of Allah ta'ala. Many angels are appointed by Allah ta'ala to serve such a true obedient slave of Allah. These angels carry out their functions with great admiration towards the slave of Allah ta'ala, who seeks the protection of only Allah from the evil savages who seek to destroy him. He or she believes implicitly in the power of Allah ta'ala to overcome the evil around him or her. It is du'as such as these that are recited daily that keep away evils from them and inspire them towards piety, Allah fear, and pure goodness. Jazakumullah. Wa akhiru da'wana alhamdulillahi rabbil alameen. Brothers, next week I'll conclude the other six du'as and carry on from there, inshallah.
1: وأن يصلي على رسوله الكريم أما بعد فأعوذ بالله من الشيطان الرجيم بسم الله الرحمن الرحيم الحمد لله all thanks and all praises are due to Allah سبحانه وتعالى our creator Allah our maker Allah our sustainer Allah we also send darood and salam upon the last and the final and the chosen messenger of Allah سبحانه وتعالى سيدنا ونبينا محمد رسول الله صلى الله عليه وسلم our subject is the story of creation we are doing the creation of the angels the malaikas of Allah subhanahu wa ta'ala. In this we are doing a section of du'as. We have dealt with 10 du'as that we should make daily. These are the du'as that were recited by the Nabi sallallahu alayhi wa sallam. It shows to us the need for us to recite these du'as for our protection, for our guidance, for receiving the mercy of Allah subhanahu wa ta'ala. These du'as are very important. The 16 du'as, I've given you 10. I'm going to give you the balance now from 11 to number 16. And I said I will compile them into a page or two, depending on how much, and then I will circulate it amongst you. I want to complete the du'as before I write it down for you. I will give them to you, and I would wish you to recite them every day, and if you can, as you recite them over a period, learn it off by heart, then it will be very, very good. Also, remember these du'as are for yourself and for the members of your family. So, they must also be included. And if we can teach our children to recite these du'as, then they will grow up with it and they will pass it on. Now remember, in our forefathers' time, the system was oral guidance and orally carrying it over. In other words, what grandfather would do, he would pass it on to his son, and the son to the son, and so on. It used to go on mother to mother to daughter and so on, they used to pass it on. Now we've got to recreate that. We've forgotten that and we've left that alone, but we've got to create that in our families again, whereby father passes on to his children, and so it must go from generation to generation. So we've lost a lot of many years, and we've lost a lot of time in this, but we've got to generate this spiritual feeling and bond amongst us again, and we've got to enhance the family life through these powerful means of Islam. The dua number 11, as I say, I've given you 10, I've got here written down that the last dua I did was number 10. Number 11 will be as follows. Sometimes the true believer expresses his need for protection to Allah Ta'ala in the following humble way. Nabi Sallallahu Alaihi Wasallam used to make this dua also, and I say it is important we do so also. And on this, the last week of May of the year 1994, which is equivalent to the first week of May 1994, and this is equivalent to the last week of Dhul-Qa'dah. Next week it will be Dhul-Hijjah, last week of Dhul-Qa'dah of the year 1414 after the Hijrah. We commence with this beautiful, simple, short dua of Sayyidina wa Nabina Muhammadur Rasulullah sallallahu alayhi wa sallam. The dua is, Allahumma waqiyatan kawaqiyatil walid. Allahumma waqiyatan kawaqiyatil walid. Simple dua, and it means, O Allah, grant me protection like you have granted protection to a child. O Allah, grant me protection like you have protected, like you have given protection, like you extend protection to a child. So it's a very, very simple dua that the Nabi sallallahu alaihi wasallam used to make. We make them because Allah subhanahu wa ta'ala has granted very special attention and protection to children. Children are innocent. The shayateen seek to create problems for children. They like to disturb the children. You have heard of children waking up in a state of shock. You have heard children being troubled and they're crying, and the mother and the father cannot understand why the children are crying. Why is the child crying? Why is my child crying? Now, all the time, what has happened is, because of our way of life, because of the house that we live in, the home that we live in, there is no protection in there. I mean, the music is playing aloud, there's all kinds of pornography lying around, and people coming in and they're blaspheming, and all kinds of talk goes on, and there's all kinds of rudeness and swearing and shouting and abuse going on. When you get a home that is like this, where a lot of wrong things are being committed, then the doors of that home are open to the shayateen. The shayateen come and entertain themselves in such a house. They enjoy themselves. There's a lot of wastage, a lot of worldly entertainment, a lot of fun, a lot of games, a lot of shouting, a lot of laughter, a lot of merriment in such a house. So the shayateen come in, and now they start to worry these children. They cause problems. Now, a child is innocent. So the child sees the shayateen with the eyes of an innocent child. Many children have the gift of seeing that which you grown-ups cannot see. So the child is easily disturbed. And when the child is disturbed, then of course the child is uncomfortable, the child cries, the child is upset, the child messes and makes a general nuisance of himself or herself. Now, by making this dua, you are not only seeking protection from Allah, so what are you saying? Oh Allah, you have granted. Now, what the malaikas generally do in such a case is that they protect these children. When it gets too much for the children, then these malaikas come in and they chase the shayateen away, and they protect the children from harm reaching them from the shayateen. Then sometimes what they do is the shayateen get so powerful that they want to snatch the child and they want to carry the child away. So the child starts screaming more and more. When the shayateen stretch their hand out to take this child, to harm this child, to injure this child, to throw the child out of its cot, to throw the child out of its bed, you will see sometimes children getting up, standing on the cot, and they're holding on, and they're going on in a fit state, and they want to jump or get out of it. Then it is because shayateen wants to harm them, and they are seeing this, so they start screaming. In bed sometimes, when the shaitan wants to come in and he wants to catch the child, harm the child, enter and take the child away, or carry it, extend its ugly hands and so on to try and harm the child, and the child starts screaming more and more and more and more.
0: So the malaikas come in at this stage and they chase the shayateen away. But this would not happen. This would not happen if du'as are made in that particular house and you ask for protection. You ask the protection and seek the protection of Allah subhanahu wa ta'ala from all kinds of harms. So this dua is for that reason. I want to do one more thing here. I've brought a book along just to give an idea for parents, because bringing up children is very, very important. All of us have children at home, and it is very important we understand something from duas such as this. Children are delicate, and mothers must know one very important lesson, that from the time of conception, in other time, the moment she discovers that she is pregnant, then from that time onwards, before that also, a mother should always be very, very concerned about her particular child. That these children, that the child or the children we're going to bring into the world, should be the best of Muslims. So the preparation for this starts from the time of marriage, let us say. The du'as must be there, the safety precautions must be built in for children from the time of conception, from the time mother and father engaged in the sexual act. And the reason for that is that conception can take place and a child can come into the world, then immediately there must be du'as of protection. For shaitan, his mischief and his wickedness is such that he tries from that time to harm the children. And children from the time of birth, in other words, from the time of conception, from the time it is a clot, there is intelligence in there. There is life in there. And that must be formulated and developed by the mother in particular and by the father. That must be, you remember the dua that was made by Nabi Isa alayhi salatu wasalam's grandmother. Alright? By her grandmother, the dua that she made seeking protection for her child from the mother of Nabi.
2: If anybody is finding it difficult, then you can stand up. You can sit on that wheelchair if you want. There's a wheelchair, sit on it.
3: No, I can.
2: 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It is the same piece of ground on which the Sahaba-i-Kiram radiyallahu anhu majma'een, the Tabi'een, the Tabatabi'een, the Awliya-i-Siddiqeen, the Muhaddithin, the Mufassireen. Oh my beloved Allah, The Qutub and the Aqtab and the Ghaus and the Abdals made tawaf. Ay Rabbi Kareem, tonight we sinful servants of yours. You gave us the tawfiq and the opportunity to make tawaf on that same piece of ground. We were not deserving of coming anywhere near, my beloved Allah. But it is a sign of your mercy, your rahmat and your forgiveness. If it had not been your forgiveness, my beloved Allah, if it had not been your intention to forgive, you would not have given us this opportunity. Oh Rabbi Kareem, you chose Makkatul Mukarramah for the birth of my beloved Nabi sallallahu alayhi wa sallam, who was Jameel o me Ajmal, Sharif o me Ashraf, Kamil o me Akmal, Tajdar e Madina, Ahmad e Mujtaba, Muhammad Mustafa sallallahu alayhi wa sallam. Oh Rabbi Kareem, you chose this place for the establishment of this first house for your worship. إن أول بيت وضع للناس

It is right beneath the Baitul Ma'mur. And the Baitul Ma'mur is connected with your Arsh. And your Arsh, my beloved Allah, is your place of Tajalli. Ey Rabbe Kareem, in Tajalliyat ki barkat se humare dilon ko munawwar kar de, muattar kar de, musaffa kar de. The rains of Rahmat are pouring here 24 hours of the day, my beloved Allah. Oh my Allah, the waterfalls of the world, the waterfalls from a height and of great volume when it hits the ground, the splash and spray goes far and wide. People sitting even at a distance are drenched and soaked in those waters. My Allah, we are sitting so close to the Baytullah. Ey Rabbe Kareem, the rains of Rahmat which are pouring. Oh my beloved Allah, cause our hearts to be drenched and soaked. Cause our hearts to be washed, my Allah. Ey Rabbe Kareem, humare haal par raham farma le. Aaj raat humare liye faisla kar de. Hame apna bana le aur humara ban ja. Oh my beloved Allah, this Baitullah Sharif. Oh my Allah, where were we deserving of being so close to it? Right in front of us, the Hajre Aswad, the Rukne Yamani, the Maqam Ibrahim, your whole house, my beloved Allah. By Allah, from our homes, we used to say, facing the Kaaba Sharif, Allahu Akbar. Now the Kaaba Sharif is right in front of us. Nobody goes deprived from here, my Allah. Every area here you made for dua, that is a clear sign that you want us to ask of you, to beg of you, for you want to give, my Allah. The moment we enter the Haram Sharif, duas are accepted. When we have a first glance at the Kaabatullah Sharif, duas are accepted. Ya Allah, when we're making tawaf, the duas are accepted. Under the Mizab-e Rahmat duas, Maqam-e Ibrahim duas, Hatif Sharif duas, Ajr-e Aswad duas, and at the Multazam, my beloved Nabi sallallahu alayhi wa sallam has clearly said that duas are accepted. 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My beloved Allah, bless us with the best of dunya and akhirat. Those who are sick and ailing, give them shifa. Whether they are in hospitals, in clinics, in homes or amongst us, whoever is sick and ailing, give them shifa. We are spiritually sick and we are physically ill, my beloved Allah. Give us complete shifa from all our ailments, sicknesses and diseases. Oh my beloved Allah, shifa lies in your hands. We know that sometimes it can be a rahmat and a mercy for the pious and the righteous ones. But my beloved Allah, even if it is in the form of mercy, Ya Allah, change it to the rahmat of good health. But we are not in the category of the pious and the righteous. Ya Allah, we are in the category of the most sinful servants of yours on the surface of the earth. Ya Allah, for us, make it a means of forgiveness, my beloved Allah. But bless us with complete shifa. Complete shifa from all ailments. Those who are weak, give them strength. Those who are in financial difficulties, bless them with halal risk and remove their problems. Protect us and safeguard us from going towards haram, my beloved Allah. Why should we go towards haram when your treasures are unlimited? Ya Allah, you provided for Hazrat Ibrahim alayhi salatu wasalam's little baby Ismail and his wife Hajra. When there was total wilderness here, my beloved Allah, you caused the water of Zamzam to spring at the heels of Hazrat Ismail alayhi salatu wasalam, on the running of Hazrat Hajra between Safa and Marwa. At that time, there were no tiles there, there was no air conditioning and no comforts. That, my beloved Allah, that Mubarak Bandi of yours was running between Safa and Marwa. Ey Rabbe Kareem, what kind of test and trial that must have been. Today with the barakat we are drinking the water of Zamzam. Ey Allah, you have provided with your qudrat and your power. Makkatul Mukarramah, at one time when it was

0: with us. 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Ya Rabbi Kareem, cause us to earn in the proper manner and spend correctly. Ya Rabbi Kareem, those who have no children, bless them with pious children. Those whose children have gone on to drinks and drug and vices and evil, my beloved Allah, bring them back onto Sirat-e-Mustaqim. Make our children the coolness of our eyes. Make them, my beloved Allah, Sadqa-e-Jariya for us. Ay Rabbi Kareem, bless them with good health, with piety, with taqwa. Bless them with the best of dunya and akhirat. Our grandchildren, our family members, our parents, the ummah of Nabi alayhi salatu wasalam, bless them with the best of dunya and akhirat. Ay Rabbi Kareem, Nabi alayhi salatu wasalam and his companions, how much of sacrifices they made in this Mubarak land. Oh Rabbi Kareem, they were not even allowed to worship in this Mubarak house of yours. When they came into the Haram Sharif, they were beaten up. Oh Rabbi Kareem, oh my beloved Allah, how the angels must have watched your most beloved being beaten up in the Haram Sharif, falling down unconscious. His beloved companion Abu Bakr Siddiq radiallahu ta'ala beaten up, falling down unconscious. Oh Rabbi Kareem, Hazrat Bilal radiallahu ta'ala, so many companions of Nabi alayhi salatu wasalam were beaten up in this Mubarak city. 3 solid years of ostracism and boycott. We cannot even imagine what kind of test that must have been, oh my Allah. When your most beloved has and his companions, the time come when they have to chew leaves of trees for survival. Ay Rabbi Kareem, is stoned in Taif, his shoes Mubarak become filled with his Mubarak blood. He is stoned in Uhud. Oh my beloved Allah, he falls down unconscious. Nabi alayhi salatu wasalam, in spite of all the tests and trials and hardships and difficulties, he cries and he cries and he cries for the ummah. It is because of his tears that he shed and the mujahada and qurbani that was made that today we are taking your Mubarak name in this Mubarak place and we are making tawaf with such ease and with such comfort. Ay Rabbi Kareem, aaj raat hame apne banane ka faisla kar de. Make a decision to make us yours, my Allah. Put the hatred of sins into our hearts. Put the love of good deeds into our hearts. Ay Rabbi Kareem, hum gunegar hai, siyakar hai, badkar hai, khatakar hai, mujrim hai, sab kuch hai, bande magar tere hai. 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Which other door is there that we can tap, which other home is there that we can beg. Ya Allah, you have brought us to the Baitullah Sharif. Bless us with all the goodness of this world and the akhirat. Bless us with the best of dunya and the best of akhirat. Rabbi Kareem, we get tired because we are weak, my beloved Allah. Your beloved Nabi sallallahu alayhi wa sallam in Hajjatul Wida in the plains of Arafat, from Zohar till Maghrib, he extends his Mubarak hands. He was masoom and sinless, yet he was begging and begging and begging for the ummah. 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Bless our grandchildren, bless the ummah of Nabi alayhi salatu wasalam. Bless our family members with the best of dunya, the best of akhirat. Ya Allah, don't deprive us of the goodness of this world and the akhirat. Save us and protect us from the azab of sakarat and from the azab of hashar and from the azab of qabr. Ay Allah, make our sakarat easy, my beloved Allah. Ya Allah, bless us with mouth that is full of barakat and rahmat, my beloved Allah. Ek din marna hai, akhir maut hai. When the time of our departure comes, don't let the angel of death visit us in a disco, cinema, theater, popping drugs in our mouth, watching some filth on the television screen or haram sites on the internet. Ay Rabbi Kareem, we don't know when the visa of life will be cancelled. We just don't know when the visa of life will be cancelled. The visas that we have on our passports, we know the duration of those visas. Zindagi ka ajeeb hai visa, kab bula le khuda nahi maloom, aur usme tawsi bhi hai ghair mumkin. skin or miyad uski nahi maloom. When the time of our death comes, take us to Madina Tayyiba. 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Oh my beloved Allah, if it is not destined, there wherever it may be, let it be destined that you are pleased with us. Hey Rabbi Kareem, accept our coming here, accept the tawaf that we have made, accept the zikrullah that we have made, accept the duas that we have made, accept the tilawat of the Quran Sharif that we have made. We know we haven't been able to do justice to anything, my beloved Allah. What can we do justice to? Ya Allah, apni shan-e kareemi ka mamla farma. Apna rahmat ka darwaza khol de. Unite the hearts of the ummat of Nabi alayhi salatu wasalam. Remove their difficulties, their pain, their suffering throughout the globe, my beloved Allah. Those who are trying to cause insult, those who are insulting Nabi alayhi salatu wasalam through the cartoons, ay Rabbi Kareem, those who are insulting through their writings and through other forms of the media, ay Rabbi Kareem, either give them hidayat and make them believe in you and your Nabi sallallahu alayhi wa sallam. Bless them with Islam and Iman and make them worthy of entry into Jannat. But if they have become obstinate and made up their minds that they will not accept Islam and they will continue with their insults, or the governments of the world will continue, or the people will continue with the tyranny and oppression and suppression, then my beloved Allah, remove them like you remove the Aad and the Samud from the world. Ay Rabbi Kareem, unko aisi saza de ke kabhi bhi unki himmat na ho Nabi alayhi salatu wasalam ki tauheen karne ka. Ay Rabbi Kareem, musalmanon ko bhi hidayat de, give hidayat to all the believers and to all of us, that we also in our actions and our deeds we do not display disobedience of Rasul-e-Pak sallallahu alayhi wa sallam. Ay Rabbi Kareem, make us, bless us with the akhlaq of Rasulullah sallallahu alayhi wa sallam. Fill our hearts with the noor of Iman and Yaqeen. Fill our hearts with the noor of taqwa. Ay Rabbi Kareem, bless us with your closeness, with your ma'rifat. Bless us with the muhabbat of Nabi-e-Pak sallallahu alayhi wa sallam. اگرچہ پر خطا ہے پر کہا جائے تیرا بندہ, اگرچہ پر خطا ہے پر کہا جائے تیرا بندہ, تیرے در پر تیرا بندہ و امید کرم آیا, تیرے در پر تیرا بندہ با امید کرم آیا, اگرچہ پر خطا ہے پر کہا جائے تیرا بندہ, تیرے در پر تیرا بندہ با امید کرم آیا, تیرے در پر تیرا بندہ با امید کرم آیا, تیرے در پر تیرا بندہ با امید کرم آیا. 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And he prayed and he begged for us. Ya Allah, all the du'as that he made at the Multazam, and the du'as that he made at the Maqam-e Ibrahim and after drinking Zamzam and on Safa and Marwa, and the du'as that he made in Mina, in Arafat from Zuhr till Maghrib, in Muzdalifah, and all other places during his lifetime. Ya Allah, bless us with all the goodness that he asked for us. Bless our parents with that goodness, our wives and children with that goodness. Bless the ummah with that goodness. And from all the mischief, corruption, fitnas that he asked for protection, protect us as the ummah of Nabi sallallahu alayhi wa sallam. Bring us repeatedly to this Mubarak place. Create the conditions for our settling permanently, my beloved Allah, in Madina Tayyiba. 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Jaise bhi hai, qubool kar le. Those who are going back home tonight, may Allah take them safely. Take them safely, my beloved Allah. Accept their umrahs, tawaf, ziyarat and duas. And bring them and all of us repeatedly to this Mubarak place. May Allah cause us to be drenched in the rays of Rahmat. My beloved Allah, there are many, many people who have asked us, requested that we make dua for them. You are well aware of their needs, their desires, their pain, their suffering. Ya Allah, with your kindness, with your ihsan, fulfill their good wishes, good desires. And whatever pain, suffering, difficulty, sickness they may be going through, test and trial, with your fazl and ihsan, remove their pain, suffering and trials. Amongst us, my beloved Allah, there are so many brothers and sisters. Each one has got his own needs, own desires and own wishes and aspirations. Ya Allah, we cannot ask for each and every one, but you are aware of what is in their hearts. Ay Allah, whatever good wishes, good desires are in their hearts, Ya Allah, with your fazl, fulfill those good wishes. And you are well aware of each and every individual, their difficulties, their hardship, their pain, their suffering, their test, their trial, their weakness, their sickness. Ey Rabbi Kareem, with your fazl, with your kindness, remove the difficulties of each and every one who has raised his or her hand before you. This part of the night in this Mubarak city of Makkatul Mukarrama, right in front of your holy house. Ey Rabbi Kareem, with your fazl and kindness, remove the difficulties and our difficulties. Rabbana taqabbal minna innaka antas samiul alim wa tub alayna innaka antat tawwabur rahim. Many, many parents have asked that we make dua that their sons or their daughters find good marriage partners. Ey Rabbi Kareem, we are making dua in front of your Mubarak house. Ya Allah, for the protection of their chastity. Ey Rabbi Kareem, unko nek aur saleh jod naseeb farma de. Ey Rabbi Kareem, unko nek aur saleh jod naseeb farma de. Aur jo shadi shuda hai, unko aapas mein muhabbat de, taluq de. Give them compassion, mercy, kindness and love, my beloved Allah. إِنَّ اللَّهَ وَمَلَائِكَتَهُ يُصَلُّونَ عَلَى النَّبِيِّ يَا أَيُّهَا الَّذِينَ آمَنُوا صَلُّوا عَلَيْهِ وَسَلِّمُوا تَسْلِيمًا اللهم صل على سيدنا محمد وعلى آل سيدنا محمد مبارك وسلم سبحان ربك رب العزة عما يصفون وسلام على المرسلين والحمد لله You can stand up, she's tired.
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2: علماء الكرام most respected brothers and also sisters who are listening in at the madrasa You are well aware by now that these majlises which are held for the purpose of Tawbah. I call it the Majlis of Tawbah. I mentioned yesterday also that if I had been the Imam of this masjid and speaking regularly here on Fridays and other occasions, then we would have been discussing different issues because the Quran Sharif tells us الْيَوْمَ أَكْمَلْتُ لَكُمْ دِينَكُمْ وَأَتْمَمْتُ عَلَيْكُمْ نِعْمَتِي وَرَضِيتُ لَكُمُ الْإِسْلَامَ دِينًا Allah Tabaraka wa Ta'ala announced that this day I have completed for you your religion, your deen. And perfected for you your religion and chosen Islam for you as your way of life. Allah Ta'ala has completed for us the deen, perfected for us the religion, and He has chosen Islam for us as the way of life. So it covers all aspects of our lives. Namaz, roza, zakat, hajj, transactions, dealings, morals, etiquette, So many things Islam covers. Our marriages, our walimas, every aspect of our life. So all issues have to be discussed. To some extent, we have to get the knowledge of all these things which are relevant in our lives. So the local imam, alhamdulillah, we have been listening to them on different subjects. Just now we will be listening to them on Mi'raj. Then there will be Ramadan coming. So you will be listening to the fazail of fasting, etc., etc. But we have come here only after 1 year. And the purpose of this majlis is nothing but to make sincere tawbah from our sins, because that is something that we are lacking in our lives. It's an islahi majlis, so don't expect a bayan, a flowery speech on some subject. Recently you may have heard a lot about the anti-terrorism bill. Now those people who are making an effort in that direction to fight against the legislation with regards to the anti-terrorism bill, then they are also doing some sort of khidmat of Islam and Deen, because we know what the implications are going to be. So I too wish to discuss, lower the volume. I too wish to discuss something about the anti-terrorism bill. Now you will say that just now I said that this is a majlis of Islah and Tawbah, and now I want to give you a talk on anti-terrorism bill. So indeed, Allah Tabaraka wa Ta'ala has identified our enemies. The governments of the world, they are passing this legislation because they are fearing sabotage, they are fearing bombings, they are fearing other kinds of terrorism, and of course their definition of a terrorist is generally a person who says that he wants Islam. Anyone who says that he wants Islam, and he says Islam is the religion and the only way of life, then that person is a terrorist. But they haven't been able to really identify the terrorists. There's a lot of confusion and a haze. But Allah Tabaraka wa Ta'ala has identified the terrorists and He has legislated against them. And He has addressed the central governments of the believers, that is their hearts, that nafs and shaitan are terrorists. They are throwing bombs, missiles, they use AK-47s, they use any kind of weapon that they can to sabotage your iman, to steal that wealth of iman that is in your hearts. These are terrorists, so be on guard. Whatever way that you can defend yourself, in whichever way you can defend your iman and your morals, then defend it, because they are attacking all the time. All the time, left, right and center, they are attacking. So this is another kind of terrorists that we have to fight. Nafs and shaitan are our avowed enemies, declared enemies. We know how they have sabotaged the iman of so many people. Sometimes it is the missile of the television program. So many people have lost their morals, their iman, their haya, their shame, their modesty, when this missile was thrown at them. I mentioned last night, and I repeat these incidents so that somebody or the other will get hidayat. Because many a times it happens that an incident, when it is repeated, in the audience is somebody who hasn't heard it, but he gets a lesson. So I haven't planned anything. Whichever incident will come to mind, whichever facts will come to mind, even if you may have heard it 1,000 times, I will go ahead with it, with the niyat of my own islah and for whomsoever Allah Tabaraka wa Ta'ala benefits. Last night I mentioned that a young girl, she wrote a letter, she's at a high school, and she mentioned the name of a certain film. And she said that in that film, the father commits incest with the daughter. And after having watched that film, on television or wherever it was. But that evil thought comes into my mind and I get the desire of incest with my father. Na'uzu billahi min zalik. This is the end result of that which we commit, which we consider as something very innocent. We say it is just there to watch some sport and some other news items which may, according to some, be permissible. But when there's 80% filth and haram and this is the end result, then which father in his true senses, if he is a believer in Allah and his Rasul sallallahu alayhi wa sallam, would like his daughter to entertain such kind of thoughts about him? When we are reading and when we are hearing of true and genuine incidents where incest is being committed with the daughters, then we can understand where it is coming from. I don't know whether I mentioned it here last year, but what does it matter again if we repeat that another young person said that the moment or after I had seen a certain film, the desire came very strongly in my mind to take the gun and blow my father's head off. Somebody wants to throttle the mother. Somebody wants to do this, somebody wants to do that. So these are the missiles which are being thrown. Sometimes it is a pretty face which has caused damage to the iman of a person. How many cases we are dealing with where a person says that it does not matter whether the person is a Muslim or not a Muslim, whether he believes in Allah Ta'ala or does not believe. What is important is that that person must be in love. So we are in love and therefore we want to get married. One girl from the university, he said, Maulana, this person that I want to marry, I don't see what is wrong. Because he says that he believes in a God. He believes in a God. That's about all. So this is the type of missile that is thrown sometime. This is the bomb, the terrorist bomb, which takes away the iman of a person. So Allah tabaraka wa ta'ala identified these enemies for us and asked us to fight very strongly against them. So this majlis is for that purpose, to make sincere tawbah from our sins and to get connected with our Allah. We all performed our Isha Salat. How many of us can take qasam and say in this masjid that in this salat that we performed, we found a connection with our Allah? When we went into sajda, then we found ourselves making sajda at the feet of Allah. Or was it that when we were making our namaz, our bodies were here and our hearts were somewhere else, our mind was somewhere else? Hazrat Maulana Fazlur Rahman Sahab Ganj Muradi Rahmatullah Ali, he says that jab main sajda karta hoon to mujhe aisa mehsoos hota hai ki mere Allah ne mujhe pyar kar liya. That is the feeling that they should get. So this connection with Allah tabaraka wa ta'ala, this namaz was so that we may connect ourselves with Allah tabaraka wa ta'ala. The fasting was for the same purpose. The zakat, the hajj, all the ibadat, everything was for connection with Allah tabaraka wa ta'ala. Now we are doing so much. Namazes we make, rozas we keep, we read Quran Sharif, we make tilawat, we make zikrullah. Some people go to the khanqahs, some people go out in jamaat. But at the end of the day, why is it that our hearts are still empty? Why is it that we do not find that nur being retained there? Because some of the nur goes out through the eyes, through the ears, through the mouth. The sins that we commit, it takes away everything. And we are left at square one. Remember that every person's telephone can be engaged with all the hotlines that the presidents of countries have or the kings have, but still they can be engaged. If a king, somebody has telephoned him, and he's speaking to him, and another call comes, he can't speak to two people at the same time. He can't listen to three people at the same time. It is only Allah tabaraka wa ta'ala's line that is never engaged, whether it is day or night. Whichever time you want to call Allah tabaraka wa ta'ala, he is prepared to hear, he is prepared to listen, he is prepared to respond. Allah tabaraka wa ta'ala just wants us to turn a little towards him. And Allah tabaraka wa ta'ala is prepared to answer our call.
3: In fact, he becomes displeased if we do not turn towards him and we do not beg of him. So this giving up of sins is not just an ordinary thing. Because the environment that we find ourselves in, there's so much of temptation, that only if a person has got the love of Allah in his heart, or he has got the khawf of the azab of Allah tabaraka wa ta'ala. A true believer, he does things with the love of Allah tabaraka wa ta'ala. He creates that much love that he says, I do not want to displease my Allah. A lover does not like to displease his beloved if he is indeed a true lover. And he does not turn his gaze anywhere else besides the face of the beloved. Jalaluddin Rumi rahmatullah alayhi says that one person began to follow one very pretty woman. And he began to sing praises of her, that you are like this and you are like that, and I truly and sincerely love you and I will give everything for your sake. So this woman, just to test this person, said that you are making this loud claim, but you are making a mistake. My sister is following behind me. She is prettier than I am. So this stupid person looked around, that the sister is following. So this woman gave him one tight slap and said, just now you were proclaiming my love and suddenly why did you look back at it? So this is our case, that we proclaim the love of Allah tabaraka wa ta'ala, but the love of everything else is in our heart except the love of Allah and His Rasul sallallahu alayhi wa sallam. Whereas everything that we love should have been for the sake of the love of Allah and His Rasul sallallahu alayhi wa sallam, that whatever they asked us to love, we love, and what they asked us to hate, we hate. So this giving up of sins is the most important thing, otherwise we will be making hijrat, we will be going here and we will be going there. And we will be making tilawat and we will be even going out for jihad. But if the person does not give up sins, then he will get some sawab. But he will not get that connection with Allah tabaraka wa ta'ala. He will not get that raza and that pleasure of Allah tabaraka wa ta'ala. If he does not give up sins, then he will not retain any noor in his heart. Hazrat Maulana Hakim Muhammad Akhtar Sahib Damat Barakatuhum's poetry comes to mind, in which he says, لَذَّتِ ذِكْرِ نَامِ خُدَا هِ چَمَن اور غَفْلَتْ کی دُنْيَا هِ دَشْتْ و دَمَن لَذَّتِ ذِكْرِ نَامِ خُدَا هِ چَمَن اور غَفْلَتْ کی دُنْيَا هِ دَشْتْ و دَمَن لَذَّتِ ذِكْرِ نَامِ خُدَا هِ چَمَن. If you really want a garden in your heart, then you can only get that garden in the remembrance of Allah tabaraka wa ta'ala. That garden will only come in the heart if you have got the remembrance of Allah tabaraka wa ta'ala. And ghaflat ki dunya, the dunya of negligence, the dunya of indifference. When the person is indifferent towards deen, towards sharia, towards the Quran and the sunnah, then ghaflat ki dunya hai dashto daman, it is like a jungle. Or it is like where those people go and throw all the dirt and dump all the rubbish and it forms into a big heap. He said, that is what the heart becomes when there is ghaflat in the heart. And we know that what do you get in the jungles after that? In the jungles after that you will get lions, you will get tigers, you will get monkeys, you will get donkeys, you will get the hog, you will get snakes, scorpions, you will get all kinds of poisonous creatures and dangerous animals. That's what you will find in a jungle. Kruger National Park and other places, go and see, this is what you find. So when our hearts are going to become like the jungle, then that is what is going to come out from our hands and our feet and our in our actions. That person who has got a jungle now, his heart is a jungle where there are lions, where there are tigers, and where there are cheetahs, and where there are other kinds of dangerous animals, the wolves. So this is what you will find in the life of that person if he has got no zikrullah in the heart. Zikrullah is not just tasbih of subhanallah, alhamdulillah. Zikrullah is the remembrance of Allah tabaraka wa ta'ala, that Allah is watching, Allah is hearing, Allah is knowing, Allah is seeing, He is almighty, He is powerful. The person makes ibadat, zikr, tilawat, namaz, roza, zakat, hajj, umrah, positive zikr, and negative zikr, he stays away from all the haram. That is zikrullah. So when this person hasn't got zikrullah in the heart, now his heart has become a jungle. So now sometimes he is devouring the properties of orphans and widows, because his heart is a jungle now. So sometimes it is the lion of the heart. Now he is devouring the properties of orphans and widows. He is stealing, he is committing theft, he is committing fraud. Anybody's property that he can grab, whether it is halal or haram, sab kuch andar, halal ho ya haram, halal, haram, sab kuch andar, lekin phir bhi hai mast qalandar. Whatever it is, haram, halal, everything is inside, but the person says, I'm mast qalandar. So he can be a bandar, but he's not a qalandar. So this person now, he is that lion that is inside, we can find in his actions. When he goes home, then we can see the effects of that jungle in his heart, that he is screaming, he is shouting, he is like a terrorist in the house, he is like a wolf in the house. The wife is fearing him, the children are fearing him. What kind of a person has walked into the house, and they just pray and make dua that when this husband goes out of the house again. And sometimes they encourage him that go away for a number of days, because they know that if he's in the house, it's worse. So they see that effect of that. Sometimes it is that dog, that jealousy now. The person is jealous, he is envious. Sometimes it's the pig that's indulging, that this person is now indulging in prostitution. The person is indulging in homosexual activities. The person is indulging in other kind of haram and filthy activities. So that's that hog and that pig that has come in that jungle, because there's no zikrullah in that heart. لذتِ ذِكْرِ نَامِ خُدَا ہے چَمَن اور غَفْلَتْ کی دُنْيَا ہے دَشْتْ و دَمَن. And sometimes those snakes and scorpions which are stinging and biting, that the person when he speaks is making ghibat, backbiting, stinging somebody. Or sometimes the person is gossiping about someone, or that person is causing harm in some other way. Sometimes like the scorpion, that when the scorpion stings, the scorpion doesn't get a pound of flesh. But the person whom it has stung, then that person becomes restless and he can even die. So now this person's heart is a jungle. So sometimes that scorpion of that jungle, that whether he benefits or not, but he wants to see somebody being harmed. We find so much around us.

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The person has left his وطن, but if he made that ہجرت for the pleasure of Allah تبارک و تعالی, for the protection of his deen or for the defense of deen, then he has got his وطن, he got the spring of his وطن, wherever he may be. But go and ask all those people who have made hijrat from our countries, those who have settled in America, those who have settled in Australia, those who have settled in other parts of the world. I'm talking about the large majority. Go and ask them that, why did you make hijrat from this country? It's because the crime level is increasing. It's because the businesses are, and the economy is dropping. The business is dropping. Economy is tight. The rand-dollar exchange rate, the fluctuation is such that sometimes it goes high, so it increases my blood pressure. I get high blood pressure. And when it goes down, then I get low blood pressure. So that's why I made hijrat. So people are making hijrat for various reasons. How many people have left this country because it became difficult to practice on Sharia, to practice on Deen, to practice on the ahkam of the Quran, to practice on the ahkam of Rasul-e-Pak sallallahu alayhi wa sallam. The person said that it is becoming difficult for me to educate my child in a good and a wholesome and a healthy environment. Therefore, I'm making hijrat. I'm looking for a place where my children can get education, which will keep them connected with Allah and His Rasul sallallahu alayhi wa sallam, where I will be able to practice upon my deen, where I will be able to lead the life of a good Muslim. That is why I'm leaving my watan and I'm going somewhere else. How many of them really made hijrat for that reason? Therefore, wherever they go, that same heart goes with them. If that heart was a jungle here, that same jungle will go with them wherever they go. And they will be no better wherever they go. And the azab of Allah tabaraka wa ta'ala will not be moved away from those hearts. Because that restlessness comes in the heart. And Allah tabaraka wa ta'ala says, وَمَنْ أَعْرَضَ عَنْ ذِكْرِي فَإِنَّ لَهُ مَعِيشَةً ظَنْكَ وَنَحْشُرُهُ يَوْمَ الْقَيَامَةِ أَعْمَى. Allah ta'ala is promising that He will make the life of that person miserable. Tightens. Narrow. So wherever he goes, that same jungle will go with him. He can't leave his heart behind and go. We haven't heard up till now that anybody was questioned at the immigration that, are you taking your heart along or leaving it behind? Has anybody been questioned by the immigration officer that you are making hijrat now, so you're leaving your heart behind or you're taking it with? Because if you're taking it with, then you have to pay duties. So wherever he goes, that heart is going to go with him. So if he's going to go with a filthy, dirty heart, then wherever he goes, it's going to go with him. So either it is a jungle, or it is that rubbish heap. And ask those people who live near rubbish dumps. We have got one rubbish dump, not very far away from where we live. And at night when the wind blows, then you have to hold your nose and walk. So if you have got that rubbish dump in our heart, then what do we expect to come out of that kind of a heart? The people that will be sitting with us, they too will not get any kind of peace and contentment and satisfaction. They will not find any kind of noor being generated. They will not find any kind of sukoon in our company. In fact, the person who sits with a person who has got a restless heart, then that person will also find restlessness in his life. لَزَّتِ ذِكْرِ نَامِ خُدَا هَي چَمَنْ اور غفلت کی دنیا ہے دشت و دمن. آپ کے نام پر جس نے ہجرت کیا پا گیا وہ بہار وطن. ہے ضروری گناہوں کو بھی چھوڑ دے, ہے ضروری گناہوں کو بھی چھوڑ دے, اصل ہجرت نہیں صرف ترک وطن. ہے ضروری گناہوں کو بھی چھوڑ دے, اصل ہجرت نہیں صرف ترک وطن. Just giving up your town and moving to another town, that is not ہجرت. It's so easy to use this word these days, that we are مہاجرs, you are انصار, we are انصارs, you are مہاجر. But is that person a مہاجر? Is that person a مہاجر who is not giving up sins of his life? He's just carrying his body from place to place. That person is not a muhajir. Asl hijrat nahi sirf tarke watan. He zaruri gunaho ko bhi chhod de. Now how many of us really put that effort into the giving up?

0: of sins. And ask those people who have really made sincere tawbah, and they have given up not all sins but just some of the sins, some major sins of their lives when they gave it up. Ask me, I'm telling you in the masjid, that so many of them whose marriages were on the verge of breaking, they were almost on the verge of breaking, marriages got saved. And they say, we found happiness in our life. The moment we threw out that Dajjal box, he said, now we talk, we communicate, we enjoy our meals together, and there's so much of muhabbat. Because one side the husbands are watching all the filth, and then the desire is coming very strongly into the hearts for all kinds of haram, and the woman of their life, she cannot satisfy those kind of cravings and desires which are unnatural. So then that husband is afterwards watching all the filth on the streets, or he's going and indulging in some other kind of haram. And that woman in the house, she's watching all the filth on the box, and then she is fantasizing, sometimes I've got letters. Sometimes the woman says, I don't know now, Molna, after coming and attending your programs. He said, in the past this was my life, I used to watch all kinds of programs. And they said, now we do not know how to get those things out of our hearts. Some film actors are stuck in our hearts. The images and pictures of some cricketers and some footballers are in our hearts. When we are making namaz also now, the same picture comes in front of us. One person wrote after reading a porn magazine, after looking at a porn magazine, he says, when I go into sajda, that filth comes right in front of my eyes. Now what kind of sajda will be that, where the person's forehead is in front of the sharmga of a woman? Allah tabaraka wa ta'ala, He gave us deen of Islam, beautiful deen, in which there's peace, happiness, contentment, satisfaction. Our lives will not become boring. That is the greatest fear that people have, that the moment you give up sins, then your life will become boring. What are you going to do without music and without television and without this and without that? Brothers, believe me, your life will become so happy, so pleasant. When Allah will come into the heart, He is the giver of happiness. Allah Ta'ala will give you happiness in your children after that. He'll give you happiness in your home after that. He will give you happiness in your business after that. He will give you happiness in the beautiful parks and the waters of the ocean and in the skies that you see and the beautiful flowers of the gardens that you will see. Now all these things will give you happiness, and it will not bring any kind of filth inside the heart. There will be sukoon and chain inside there. Mana ke meer gulshan e jannat to dur hai, aarif hai magar khaliq e jannat liye hue. Oh meer, I know. Kulshan e jannat to dur hai. You have to still die and then cross the pul sirat, and then you will get jannat. But arif hai dil ke andar khaliq e jannat liye hue, arif hai magar dil mein khaliq e jannat liye hue. Now who is more important, the khaliq of jannat, the one who created the jannat? He is more beautiful, or jannat is more beautiful? We have been told to ask for jannat, but the arifin, why do they want jannat? Besides meeting the ushaq of Allah Ta'ala, the lovers of Allah in Jannat, it is because they want to see Allah Tabaraka wa Ta'ala. The deedar of Allah Tabaraka wa Ta'ala, that is what the ashiks of Allah Tabaraka wa Ta'ala are in search of. I have mentioned many places one little couplet that again comes to mind, in which this person says so beautifully, Unke rukh se niqab aaj uthegi, aaj nazron ki miraj hogi. Unke rukh se naqab aaj uthegi, aaj nazron ki miraj hogi. Ek muddat se aaj ahle gham ko muskurane ki mohlat milegi. He says today that niqab will be removed from that face, from the Allah tabaraka wa ta'ala's countenance, that niqab will be removed. And those people who have been taking this gham on their hearts all their lives, it is a gham, it's a pain that comes on the heart. It's not easy to restrain oneself from haram. When everybody in the environment is indulging in haram, at that time to restrain yourself, it's a pain on the heart. That gham that comes on the heart. So all the time they were taking that gham on their hearts. And they have now come with an ocean of blood. Ocean of blood of desires they have come with in the akhirah. Allah tabaraka wa ta'ala says, oh my beloved servant, in the world when people were indulging in all kinds of haram, you were also being tempted, but you, for my pleasure, restrained yourself. So So now I will show you my glory. And when the person will see Allah tabaraka wa ta'ala, then he will forget what the ni'mats of Jannat are.
1: Gira ke bijli mera nashe man jala ke apna bana liya. 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
0: 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He says Allah تبارک و تعالی with the flowers of غم. Allah تبارک و تعالی comes, the explanation is Allah تعالی comes into those hearts which have taken that pain of restraining themselves from haram. When they're going to restrain themselves from haram, the heart becomes shattered. But when the heart becomes shattered, then Allah تبارک و تعالی comes into such hearts. It doesn't mean Allah has got a physical body, he comes into that heart. It means his tajalli is now cast into that heart. And when Allah Ta'ala's tajalli is cast into that heart, then that person, he has got ocean of noor in that heart. Then what does it matter? After that, where is he going to look for haram? Now he's got the sweetness and the taste of iman in his heart. So Allah Tabaraka wa Ta'ala wants us to enjoy peace, happiness, contentment and satisfaction. Therefore he says, asl hijrat nahi sirf tarke watan. یہ ضروری گناہوں کو بھی چھوڑ دے. You cannot become muttaqi until you give up sins. We always complain about environment, environment. We have to change the environment. The environment must not change us. The ماحول must not change us. We must change the ماحول. The environment must not affect us. We must change it. We must not find ourselves weak and say, complain all the time of the environment. Who stops us and prevents us from changing the environment of the home? Or from conducting our business in a halal way? Or from dealing with our family members, our brothers and sisters and everybody in a manner that Shariat has asked us to deal with them? Which government says that you must go and steal, that you must commit fornication, you must commit adultery? So we can change the environment. To whatever extent we can change, after that we can tell Allah Ta'ala that we did what was in our power, that was beyond our control.
1: Zamana humko badal sake ye zamane mein dam nahi. Zamana humko badal sake ye zamane mein dam nahi. Zamana humse hai hum zamane se nahi.
0: If the zamana will change us, it hasn't got that power. The zamana is from us, we are not from the environment. So these temptations will be there. If there was no temptation, then after that there would have been no such thing as Jannat for such people. The temptations will be there. The thoughts also will come. But ignore those thoughts. Don't act upon that temptation. Then Allah tabaraka wa ta'ala will become pleased and He will give gardens in that heart. Gardens of paradise we'll find in our hearts. Sukoon will come, our lives will become peaceful, happy, we will find contentment, we will find satisfaction. Brothers, how long are we going to deceive people? How long are we going to live a life of munafiqs in this world? Yesterday also I think I mentioned, or the other night, that Hazrat Khaja Azizul Hasan Majzub Rahmatullah Alayh, or was it in Roshni that we mentioned last year also, if I recall, I can't remember what I said, but I remember something about that Khaja Sahib's Ash'ar that I mentioned here. Where Hazrat Khaja Sahib Rahmatullah Alayh says about Nayi Roshni. Ay Nayi Roshni Tera Muh Ho Kala, Andar Se Andhera Hai Bahar Ujala. He says, oh you modern civilization, may you be doomed. Inside is nothing but darkness, only outside is brightness. So he spoke about the environment, he spoke about the civilization, he spoke about the modern world. But if we look at our individual selves, how much of brightness and shine we have got in our hearts. And I mentioned that look at my socks, it's white. Look at my pants, it's white. My kurta is white, my topi is white. But how much of shine and brightness and whiteness is in our hearts? Or is it that this is just outside and inside nothing but emptiness? So many people have made tawbah from one incident which I may have mentioned now over 50 times. One of the persons who telephoned me with regards to the distribution of inheritance of a certain family. I will not take the name, and these type of incidents have taken place in abundance, so you will not be able to really know exactly who that person is, and he's not from this town. So it was a husband, a wife, and the two or three children that were traveling, and the entire family was wiped out. The entire family was wiped out in that accident. These type of accidents, the people that die, it's a form of shahadat. Allah tabaraka wa ta'ala gives it to them for some good work or deed that they did. Allah ta'ala sometimes gives shahadat in this form. The person was walking and a wall collapsed and he died. It's also a form of shahadat. He got drowned, it's also a form of shahadat. So inshallah Allah tabaraka wa ta'ala will forgive them. But now this person says that we had to open the door of that house. We had to go inside and open the cupboards to see now how much of gold, silver, cash, clothing, for the purpose of distribution. He said, now this person was prominent. He was doing a lot of deen work. He used to be in the masjid, in the first serf, and he was engaged in a lot of welfare and social work. But when we opened the cupboard, he said, it was so embarrassing. Porn magazines came out from there. Filthy movies came out from there. So he passed away, he got some form of shahada. But he left a lesson for us, that don't think and don't plan that first I will go, then my wife will go, first my wife will go, then I will go, first my child will go, then the next one will go. Who knows where his death will come and in what condition he is going to die? Nobody knows. So would anybody like to find himself in such a situation? So whenever I mention this incident, I always got calls. Maulana, after a long, long time, he said that the dart really hit the heart. And so we went home and we cleaned out our cupboards and we threw away all the filth. We don't know when we're going to die, where we're going to die. The Jan Smuts Airport is not far away from here. And something that I mentioned after my return recently from Jan Smuts Airport, that whenever people ask me for some nasihat at an airport, then I tell them there's no need for nasihat at an airport. Look at those two boards, arrival and departure. Arrival and departure, what more nasihat do we want? We arrived in this world, does anybody have any doubt that he hasn't arrived as yet? So we have arrived in this world, now it's a question of departure. A person sometimes is sitting in the first class lounge, sometimes in the business class lounge, and sometimes they're sitting in the ordinary lounge, where sometimes it's crowded. He doesn't have place to sit also, sometimes he has to stand. He has to sit on his bag. He has to sit on the floor. So the same kind of Allah tabaraka wa ta'ala has got in this world, that there are people who have got good homes, good cars, plenty of money. There are people who have got less than that, and there are some people who don't have. But whether that person is in the first class lounge, or whether he is in the business class lounge, or whether he is sitting on the floor, everyone's eye is on the departure board. That person in the first class lounge will make use of the facilities that Allah Ta'ala has provided for him. It is not haram to make use of those facilities. So if a person has got money, he is going for Umrah, he is going for Hajj, he is giving to the poor and needy, he has got a good car, he has got a good home, but he is earning halal and he is spending in right causes, so he is in the first class lounge. But he too mustn't forget that there is a departure board there. And the person who's sitting on the floor, or he's sitting on his bag, or he hasn't got a place to sit, which means if a person is in a hut, or he's living in poor condition, then he too must keep looking at that departure board, that one day they will be there. After that, if he's got good actions, then he will go to Jannat. So everyone is looking at that departure board. The person in the first class lounge doesn't say, this seat is very nice and comfortable, why worry about the departure time there? In fact, if the person is delayed by a few hours, he begins to complain, although he's sitting in the first class lounge, because he knows that he has got a destination, he's got to go there. So I said, what more nasihat do you want? That there is a departure, but that departure, at least there's a time there. you will depart at a certain time. And it can be delayed also. And you can go and bribe the person there for some better seats too. But there is another departure which we do not know about, what time it is going to be.
1: Zindagi ka ajeeb hai visa, kab bula le khuda nahi maloom. Aur usme tausi bhi hai ghair mumkin, aur miyad uski nahi maloom.
0: We don't know the duration of time, we don't know when it's going to expire. So that is the departure board. But then I told my friend that look, now there's a new board there, underground parking. All along we saw two boards, departure, arrival. But now at your Yansma Tsepa, they also got underground parking there. So every time that you go through there, look at those three boards, you don't need more nasihat after that.
1: Ye hai ek qabr pe bekasi, bas zuban haal hai keh rahi. 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
0: So look at the helplessness of that grave. And that grave is saying, as if it is saying, that you need eyes, O ghafilin. I don't require any speech. I don't have to give you a speech. Look at my condition. Look at my helplessness. At one time I was jumping, flying, dancing, doing all kinds of things, and look at my helplessness. I don't have to give you a speech. Just look at the grave. It is sufficient for a speech. So my brothers, this is the purpose of this type of majlises, that there is now a need for us to change our lives. Don't just put up an outside performance. We have to truly get ikhlas in our hearts, tawakkul in our hearts, zuhad in our hearts, qanaat in our hearts, purity in our hearts. And this comes generally in the sohbat and the company of those ahlullah who have made an effort and purified their souls. Not people like us. I'm talking about the real ahlullah. May Allah tabaraka wa ta'ala give me also the tawfiq of sincere tawbah from all my sins, and give you the tawfiq and the entire ummah the tawfiq to turn towards him, to make rujoo ila Allah, and to bring him into our hearts. Because Allah tabaraka wa ta'ala is willing to accept, no matter how far we may have gone, no matter how much of sins we may have committed. But if we sincerely repent, and sincere repentance means that if it is the rights of people, then it has to be fulfilled. Or ask that person for forgiveness. Don't devour people's property and think that tawbah here is sufficient. The tawbah, your sin will be forgiven of having committed that act, but it doesn't mean that now you don't have to go and repay that person or ask that person for forgiveness. Namaz, roza, zakat, hajj, start the qazas. Now nobody can make qaza of 1,000 namazes in one day. Nobody can keep the qazas of 100 fasts in one day. So it's a process, it'll take time. Make one, two today, keep one qaza tomorrow. But like that, start. Somewhere start. And keep making plenty of istighfar and tawbah, and then see how what Allah Ta'ala gives into the heart. And restrain the eyes, that is the greatest problem for us today. And that is where our difficulty comes. The person has just made hajj, he has kissed the Hajr Aswad. But after that he still wants to kiss something else. He has kissed the Hajr Aswad, and after that he wants to kiss haram again. The person has gazed at the Kaabatullah, and after that he wants to throw that gaze again all at the haram women. He has just recited salat and salam at the roza of Nabi alayhi salatu wasalam, and he comes out from there and switches on the television in his room and watches the filth there in Madina Sharif. So much so that we have had incidents of zina in Madina Sharif. The person related a dream to me and said, Maulana, what's the interpretation? I said, brother, you sure you won't feel embarrassed if I have to give you the interpretation? He says, no, I won't. I said, look, Allah knows best, but you have committed zina in Madina Sharif. He began to tear and he said, Maulana, it happened. What must I do now? So don't think that we are safe. Shaitan and nafs are all the time attacking. So that anti-terrorism bill, the government is trying to legislate, that is a different story. But here we already know our enemies, and they are real terrorists. So let us put all our effort at defending our iman from these terrorists. وآخر دعوانا أن الحمد لله رب العالمين. The last time we read here, أي میرے داتا أي میرے مالک. But tonight I will read another one of Hazrat Khwaja Azizul Hasan Majzoob Rahmatullah Alayhi's Munajat. And those who understand the Urdu, alhamdulillah. Those who don't understand, we don't have the time now to go into the translation. But inshallah, you too will benefit.
1: مجال ہے کچھ بھی کر سکوں میں جو تو نہ توفیق اے خدا دے تیری مشیت ہے سب پہ غالب یہ ہے چہیں سب میرے ارادے مجال ہے کچھ بھی کر سکوں میں جو تو نہ توفیق اے خدا دے تیری مشیت ہے سب پہ غالب یہ چہیں سب میرے ارادے بہت دنوں رہ چکا نکما بس اب مجھے کام کا بنا دے بہت دنوں رہ چکا نکما بس اب مجھے کام کا بنا دے میں کب سے ہوں محو خواب غفلت بس اب جگا دے بس اب جگا دے

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1: This is the sin of for tonight. Even one time if you take the name of Allah tabaraka wa ta'ala with dard e muhabbat, with love, with yaqeen, then it takes you from the farsh to the arsh. From the farsh, just one Allah can take you up to the arsh. May Allah tabaraka wa ta'ala put so much of love of His into our heart and the love of Rasulullah sallallahu alayhi wa sallam that it makes it easy for us to make amal on the whole of Sharia. Now this may be something new here in this masjid, but recently when we are going out, then I asked the brothers, those whose knees may be paining by now, to stand up, not to feel shy, so that when we are making dua, then at that time your mind is not in the pain on the knees, but it is in the dua. Because we are weak people, we can't sit too long. So I understand, because I am weaker than you. Normally we have a 45 minute program at our masjid, because we have twice a week, so 45 minutes the zikr program, 45 minutes the bayan. But here when we go out, it's sometimes 1 1/4 hour, 1 1/2 hour. So therefore those of you who wish to stand up before the dua, don't feel shy. Stand up, straighten your legs, and then sit down. Breathe in deeply and sit down. It's not haram, don't worry, it's not bidat too. It's jais, 100% jais. At least you'll feel comfortable when you're making dua. Sharif. 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از کیئرنگ. Oh my beloved Allah, we are extending our hands before you. We have recognized you as our Rabb. We have recognized you as our Khaliq and our Malik. We have recognized you as our Rahim and Kareem Allah. Kareem is the one who gives without people deserving. Oh my beloved Allah, we know that we are deserving of the worst of all punishment. But oh my beloved Allah, we are seeking from your forgiveness. We are seeking from your forgiveness. Oh my Allah, you are Kareem, so forgive each and every one of us. Oh my beloved Allah, forgive each and every one of us. We are extending these begging bowls before you. You have attached these begging bowls to our bodies, so that we may extend them before you any part of the day or night. Oh Allah, the telephone lines of the kings can be engaged. The telephone lines of the presidents can be engaged. The telephone lines of others can be engaged. But oh my beloved Allah, you are seeing everything. You are hearing everything. You know everything. You can respond to the call of every creation. Oh Allah, you can respond to the call of everyone that is extending his hands before you. Oh my beloved Allah, it is not difficult for you to fulfill the needs and desires of everyone. Oh my beloved Allah, we are extending our hands before you. Forgive each and every one of us. Forgive each and every one of us. Forgive our parents. Forgive our brothers. brothers and sisters, forgive our family members, forgive the entire ummah of Rasulullah sallallahu alaihi wasallam. Oh my beloved Allah, we have led a very sinful life. Oh Allah, whatever sins we committed from the time we became of age up till now, forgive all our sins, our major sins and our minor sins, forgive them. Our sins that we committed in the light of day or darkness of nights, forgive them. Oh my Allah, nothing was hidden from your sight. Nothing was hidden from your sight. Whether we committed our sins in the day or during the night, nothing was hidden from your sight. Oh Allah, the sins that we committed knowingly or unknowingly, forgive them. The sins that we committed of our eyes, forgive them. The sins that we committed of our ears, forgive them. The sins that we committed of our tongues, forgive them. The sins of our hands and feet, oh Allah, forgive them. The sins of our hearts and minds, forgive them. Ya Allah, you gave us intelligence. We used our intelligence for haram. We used our bodies for haram. We used our tongues for haram. We used our eyes for so much of haram. These great gifts of yours, oh my Allah, we used for your disobedience. Ey mere Allah, our wealth we used for your disobedience. Ey Allah, hum kitne namak haram hai, ke teri hi ne'maton ko tere khilaf humne istemal kiya. Lekin mere Allah, ab to hume maaf farma de. Hum nadim hai, hum sharminda hai. We are ashamed of the sins that we have been committing. Oh my Allah, if you are not going to forgive us, who is going to forgive us? Tere siwa hum gando ko koi qubool karne wala nahi hai. 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Oh Allah, if a dog is kicked from one butcher, it can still go to another butcher. If a beggar is chased from one home, he can still go to another home. Oh Allah, for us there is no one besides you. Tere siwa hamara koi nahi. 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Oh Allah, if you are not ours, then nothing is ours. If you are not ours, then nothing is ours. Our children will not be the coolness of our eyes. Our homes will not give us comfort. Oh my Allah, our lives will become unpleasant. Our lives will become miserable. Then we will be ending up with quarrels and fights and disputes and arguments. Ya Allah, we'll be under tremendous pressure in our lives. Oh my Allah, if you are not ours, then nothing is ours. And if you are ours, then everything will be ours. Then our children will be the coolness of our eyes. Our homes will give us comfort. Our businesses will be full of barakat. Oh Allah, our families will give us happiness and joy. There will be unity and there will be peace and there will be contentment. Ey Allah, agar tu hamara nahi to kuch bhi nahi. Agar ek tu nahi mera to koi shay nahi meri. 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Oh Allah, become ours and make us yours. We want to become your walis, oh Allah. We want to become your friends. Oh Allah, nafs and shaitan are our enemies, but yet we are making them our friends. Oh my beloved Allah, what happiness have they brought into our lives? They have brought nothing but misery in our lives. Oh Allah, you who are Kareem, you who are blessing us day and night with so much of ni'mats, in spite of all our sins, you are giving us food to eat, you are giving us clothes to wear, you are giving us shelter above our heads, you are giving us lovely modes of transport, you are blessing us with so much of ni'mats, you are blessing us with sight and with hearing and with speech. Ey Allah, tujh jaisa Kareem khuda koi nahi. Ey Allah, in spite of our sins, you are giving so much. Where can there be another Allah? Ey mere Allah, if there had been another Allah, he would have seized us the moment we committed sins. The moment we saw haram, he would have taken away our gaze. The moment we listened to haram, he would have made us deaf. The moment we spoke haram, he would have made us dumb. Ey mere Allah, the moment we touched haram, he would have made us paralyzed. Ey mere Allah, tu kitna rahim hai, tu kitna kareem hai. Ey Allah, we have acknowledged you as our Rabb, and we have believed in you as a Rahim and a Kareem Allah. We are not justifying our sins, oh my Allah. We are not justifying our sins, oh my Allah. We are acknowledging and we are confessing before you. Ey mere Allah, is majme ko tu qubool kar le. Ey Allah, tu hamare liye teri rahmat ke darwaze khol de. Open the doors of your rahmat, oh my Allah. Open the doors of your maghfirat, oh my Allah. How long are you going to keep these doors shut from us? Oh Allah, because of our weakness,
2: because of our shortcomings and sins. Oh Allah, how long are you going to keep these doors shut? Ya Allah, open the floodgates of your rahmat and maghfirat. It is not difficult for you to change the condition of our hearts. Ya Allah, the kuffar and the mushrikeen of Makkah, the Yahud and the Nasara of Makkah, Ya Allah, the Yahud and the Nasara of Madina Tayyiba, Ya Allah, they were kufr and in shirk. They were in kufr and in shirk. But when you bless them with hidayat and when you gave them the companionship of Rasulullah sallallahu alaihi wasallam, oh Allah, those who had kufr and shirk in their hearts, they became radiyallahu anhum wa radu an. Oh Allah, when you could have changed the hearts of such people, what is it difficult for you to change the condition of our hearts? Ay Allah, humare dilo ki halat ko badal de. Ay Allah, humare dilo ki halat ko badal de. Change the direction of our hearts. Change the interests of our lives. Ya Allah, the interests of our lives have changed. We are supposed to be believers in you and Rasulullah sallallahu alayhi wasallam. The interest of the believers was ibadat. It was zikr and tilawat. It was service to mankind. It was service to your creation. It was service to your deen. It was jihad in your path. Oh Allah, our interests of life have changed. Ay mere Allah, humare dil ki halat ko badal de. Oh Allah, clean and purify our hearts. Oh Allah, clean and purify our hearts. Our hearts have become dirt bins, oh my Allah. We have filled our hearts with pride. Our hearts are filled with arrogance. Our hearts are filled with jealousy. Our hearts are filled with malice and greed. Our hearts are filled with envy. Our hearts are filled with evil passions and desires. Hey, mere Allah, how can you come into such dirty and filthy hearts? But oh Allah, you have given us the dynamite of Tawbah. Oh Allah, if man has made a dynamite which can blow up huge mountains, oh Allah, this Tawbah can blow up the mountains of sins. Hey, mere Allah, hum dil se Tawbah karte hai. We are making sincere Tawbah, oh my Allah. We do not want to return to those sins again. Give us the himmat and the courage of lions against our nafs, oh my Allah. Make us like lions against our nafs, oh my Allah. Make us like lions against shaitan, oh my Allah. Ya Allah, clean and purify our hearts. Fill our hearts with tawakkul. Fill our hearts with yaqeen. Fill our hearts with qanaat. Fill our hearts with shukr and with sabr. Oh Allah, fill our hearts with zuhd and with taqwa. Ey mere pyare khuda, fill our hearts with your ma'rifat. Ey Allah, teri ma'rifat naseeb farma. Teri ma'rifat naseeb farma. Teri muhabbat naseeb farma. Huzur Ali Salatu Wasalam ki muhabbat naseeb farma. Huzur Ali Salatu Wasalam ki sachi itaat naseeb farma. With so much of love of Allah, yours and Rasulullah Sallallahu Alaihi Wasallam in our heart, that it becomes easy for us to make namaz 5 times a day, to fast in Ramadan, to give zakat, to go for hajj if due. Oh my Allah, put so much of your love that it becomes extremely easy to fulfill the rights of our parents, our children, our family members, our society. Put so much of your love and the love of Rasulullah sallallahu alaihi wasallam that it becomes extremely easy to stay away from fornication, to stay away from adultery, to stay away from all the filth and all the haram that is in our lives. Ey mere Allah, ab to hamari zindagi ka rukh badal de. Ey Allah, kab tak ye ghaflat ki zindagi hum guzarenge? 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Ey Allah, purify our hearts. Clean and purify our hearts. Hameh musaffa, mujalla, muzakka, qulub ata farma. Ay Allah, maut se pehle pehle sachi tawbah ki tawfiq ata farma. Ya Allah, we are seeing janazas leave every day. From our homes, janazas have left. From our neighborhood, janazas have left. From our towns and cities, janazas have left. Ya Allah, and from our countries and from countries of the world, thousands of janazas have left. Lekin mere Allah, it is having no impact on our hearts. We go to the qabristan also, we laugh and we giggle. Ey Allah, qabr ko dekh karke bhi hamari halat nahi badalti. Ey Allah, tu hi raham farma, tu hi karam farma. Give us the realization that life is temporary in this world. Ey Allah, before the ghusl of mayyat is given to our bodies, let us take the ghusl of tawbah, ey mere Allah. Ey Allah, ghusl mayyit se pehle pehle hame ghusl toba ki taufeeq ata farma. Ya Allah, before the libas of kafan is put on our bodies, before the garment of kafan is put onto our bodies, oh Allah, let us cover our bodies and hearts with the garment of taqwa. Ey Allah, tu marne se pehle pehle sachi toba ki taufeeq ata farma. Ya Allah, we do not know where the angel of death is going to find us. We do not know when he is going to visit us. We do not know where he is going to strike the sword of death. Ey mere Allah, Allah when we do not know where He is going to strike and when He is going to strike? How can we be in haram? How can we be in adultery and fornication? How can we be in cinemas and theatres? Oh my Allah, don't let the angel of death find us in a disco. We have read of people losing their lives in discos. We have read of people losing their lives in cinemas. We have read recently even of a Muslim couple losing their life in escort agencies. Ey mere Allah, Tu hi raham farma. We have heard of so many people losing their lives in adultery and fornication. Ey mere Allah, don't let the angel of death find us in a disco. Don't let him find us in a cinema or theater. Don't let him find us in a gambling den. Don't let us find us in fornication or adultery. Don't let us find us popping drugs into our mouths. Ey mere Allah, sachi toba ki taufeeq ata farma. Ya Allah, let the angel of death visit us in a state that you are pleased with us. Ey Allah, tu maut se pehle pehle hume paak aur saaf farma de. Ya Allah, agar ghalati se to agar phir gunah ho jaye to hum sachi toba karenge, lekin hamara irada hai ki un gunahon ki taraf phir nahi jayenge. Oh Allah, we do not want to return to those sins, but give us the himmat and the courage, oh my Allah. Oh Allah, bring peace and happiness and contentment in our lives. Unite the hearts of parents and children. Unite the hearts of brothers and sisters. Unite the hearts of family members. Unite the hearts of the entire ummah of Rasulullah sallallahu alaihi wasallam. Oh Allah, we have created divisions upon divisions, disunity upon disunity. That ummah which Nabi alayhi salatu wasalam left as one body and soul. Ay Allah, humne uske tukde tukde kar diye. Ay Allah, when my beloved Nabi alayhi salatu wasalam is informed that at ummah for whom you made so much of sacrifices, that ummah for whom you shed so much of your blood, that ummah for whom so much of your tears were shed, that ummah for whom you were stoned in Taif until your shoes were filled with your Mubarak blood. Ey Allah, we do not want to see one drop of the blood of our beloved child anyway. Ey mere Allah, how the angels must have seen the blood of my Rasul flowing. How you must have witnessed the blood of my beloved Rasul sallallahu alaihi wasallam oozing for the sake of the ummah that masoom and sinless Nabi is stoned. Ya Allah, he is stoned in Uhud, he falls down unconscious. His teeth are shattered. Thorns are placed in his path. When he goes in sajda in the haram intestines of animals on his back. Ya Allah, he stands in prayers until his feet swells. He cries so much that his beard becomes wet with his tears. Ya Allah, in his sajda, his musalla becomes wet with his tears. For the ummah, how much he sacrificed. Ummah ke liye kitni qurbani di. When he is informed every week of the condition of his ummah, that ummah is today in the casino, that ummah today in the gambling dens, that ummah today in theatres and cinemas, that ummah today with the filthy porn movies and films, that ummah today in prostitution and homosexual activities, that ummah is today in fraud, that ummah is today in stealing, that ummah today in deceiving and cheating, that ummah today in all kinds of haram. Ey Allah, mere Nabi ko kya takleef pahunchti hogi? How much of injury and pain we are causing to my beloved Rasul sallallahu alayhi wa sallam. Ey Allah, even the Haramain Sharifain is no more free. Ya Allah, just a few meters away from the Rozae Mubarak, in the hotels of Madina Tayyibah, so much of filthy movies are being shown. Ey Allah, so much of music is heard, so much of filthy literature is being read. Ey Allah, ab to ummat par raham farma. Ya Allah, we know what we supposed to be doing. Ya Allah, we are complaining of the governments. We are complaining of all the oppression and tyranny in the world. But oh Allah, we are forgetting that it is the reaction of our a'mal. Ya Allah, give us the tawfiq to send up good a'mal so that we get down good results. Ey Allah, accept the work of deen that is taking place in this world. Ya Allah, all those who are engaged in the work of da'wat, accept their work. Ya Allah, istimaat ko qubool farma. Ey Allah, ta'aleem ko qubool farma. Ey Allah, unke nikalne ko qubool farma. Ey Allah, khankahon ki mehnat qubool farma. 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Whosoever is doing the work of deen, oh Allah, let each and every one consider the other to be complementary and supplementary. Ya Allah, unite the hearts of the entire ummah. Ya Allah, sab ke dilo ke andar ikhlas paida kar de. 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Ey mere pyare khuda, whoever is doing deen work, as long as it is in conformity with the Quran and Sunnah, accept it. Ya Allah, hum sabko apne maqbool bandon mein shumar kar le. Allah, make us a fish that swims deep down in your ocean of marifat. Give us such bond and such connection with you, oh my Allah. Ay Allah, give us such bond and such connection with you and your Rasul sallallahu alayhi wa sallam that nafs and shaitan cannot distance us from you for a single moment. Whatever we do, it is for your pleasure. Oh Allah, whatever we do must be for your pleasure and for the pleasure of Rasulullah sallallahu alayhi wa sallam. Oh Allah, do not cause embarrassment to come upon my beloved Rasul on the day of Qiyamah in the presence of billions of other ummatis. Ya Allah, let not our actions cause any kind of embarrassment to my Rasul. Oh Allah, do not question us on the day of Qiyamah. Enter us into Jannat without any reckoning. Ya Allah, qabr ke azab se hifazat farma. Protect us from the azab of qabr. Protect us from the azab of hashar. Ya Allah, let us cross the pulsarat like lightning. Enter us into Jannat without any reckoning. Hey, mere Allah, hum tujhe kya jawab dege? If you have to question us, oh my Allah, what are we going to answer? Hamare paas kya hai ke jo pesh kar sake? Ey Allah, hum khali haath hai, lekin tu rahim hai, kareem hai, hamare haal par raham farma le. Jo bimar hai, unko shifa ata farma. Those who are sick and ailing, give them cure. We are spiritually sick and physically ill. Cure us from all our ailments, oh my Allah. Cure us from all our ailments, oh my Allah. Those who are in financial difficulties and problems, oh my beloved Allah, remove their difficulties. Bless them with plenty full of halal. Ey Allah, those who have got no children, bless them with pious children. Those whom you have blessed with children, make them pious and righteous. Make them the coolness of the eyes of the parents. And make the parents understand that they have to give them proper upbringing so that they may respect them. Ey mere pyare khuda, parents are shedding tears of blood. There are so many parents shedding tears of blood. Their children are gone on to drugs and drink and wine and women. Hey, mere Allah, ab to tu raham farma le. Hey Allah, unko wapas le a, unko wapas le a. Hey, mere Allah, is duniya se ek din jana hai, tere paas aana hai. Hey Allah, we know that we are not deserving of death in Madina Tayyiba. But oh Allah, we are asking you out of your shan-e rahimi and kareemi that bless us with death in Madina Tayyiba, so that when the winds of rahmat blow over the graves in Jannatul Baqi or Jannatul Ma'ala, hey mere Allah, so that when the winds of rahmat blow there in Jannatul Baqi, then we too may be forgiven. Hey mere Allah, but if our death is not muqaddar in Madina Tayyiba, then wherever it comes, let it be in a state of iman, let it be in a state of goodness. Hey mere Allah, bless us with the best of this world and the best of the akhirah. Bless us with barakat in our businesses, barakat in our homes, barakat in our families, barakat in our children, barakat in the wealth that you bless us with, barakat in our life, barakat in our time. Hey Allah, barakat has left our lives. So hume barakaton se mala mal farma de. Hey Allah, hume mangna bhi nahi aata. Whatever we have asked also, give it to us. And what we haven't asked also, whatever is good for us, give it to us. Oh my beloved Allah, do not deprive us of the goodness of this world and the goodness of the hereafter. Hey Allah, give us the best of this world and the best of the hereafter. Hey mere pyare khuda, my Rasul sallallahu alayhi wa sallam, how much of du'as he made for the ummah. Hey mere Allah, especially in Hajjatul Wida, so much of du'as he made. Hey Allah, jitna mere pyare Nabi alayhi sallallahu alayhi wa sallam ne maanga, especially in Hajjatul Wida, with his 124,000 companions, each and every one of them a shining star. Hey Allah, mere pyare Nabi alayhi sallallahu alayhi wa sallam ne Hajre Aswad ko chun karke jo maanga tha, mere pyare Nabi ne Rukne Yamani chu karke jo maanga tha, mere pyare Nabi ne Mutaf mein chal karke jo maanga tha, mere pyare Nabi sallallahu alaihi wasallam ne mizab rahmat ke niche ro ro ke jo maanga tha. And oh Allah, in hatim the namazes that he made and he asked, and at multazam he attached himself and for so soft, so long he teared and he prayed for the ummat. The duas that he made behind Muqam Ibrahim, the duas that he made after drinking zamzam, the duas that he made on Safa and Marwa, the duas that he made between Milay and Akhzarain, the duas that he made at Mina, and especially in Arafah, from Zuhr till Maghrib, that masoom and sinless Nabi, how much he prayed for the ummah, how much du'as he made for us. Oh my beloved Allah, in Muzdalifah the du'as that he made, wherever the du'as that he made in his entire life, all the goodness that he asked for us, bless us with that goodness. Bless our parents with that goodness. Bless our wives and children with that goodness. Bless the entire ummah with that goodness. And from all the mischief and fitnas and corruption that my beloved Nabi sallallahu alaihi wasallam asked for protection, oh Allah, protect us, protect our parents, protect our wives and children, protect the entire ummah of Rasulullah sallallahu alaihi wasallam.
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gave to me. If a father gave to his son one Rolls Royce, then he will talk about the Rolls Royce. That's the best gift that my father gave. Even though that father never gave him akhlaq and character and Islam and Iman and Yaqeen and Tawakkul and Zuhud and Qana'at and Sabr and Shukr. The father didn't know these words himself, where he's going to teach it to the son. But he gave him something of great monetary value. So somebody has to ask him, what's the best gift that your father gave you? He will talk about the Rolls Royce, about the BM, about the Merc, and about the properties that he left behind for him. Now there is no doubt that those are also ni'mats, those are also gifts, and there is nothing wrong with it. It is permissible, in fact recommended, that a father should leave behind something for his children so that they don't have to extend their hands and beg. So there's nothing wrong with that. But that is not something that is lasting. The lasting gift is his akhlaq. لَيْسَ الْجَمَالُ بِأَثْوَابٍ تُزَيِّنُنَا. Some poet has said, لَيْسَ الْجَمَالُ بِأَثْوَابٍ تُزَيِّنُنَا بل الجمال جمال العلم والادب. ليس الجمال باثواب تزيننا بل الجمال جمال العلم والادب. ليس اليتيم قد مات والده بل اليتيم يتيم العلم والادب. ليس الجمال باثواب تزيننا. The beauty is not in the clothes that we wear. For a piece of clothing that we wear, no matter how expensive a garment we are wearing, but that is not true beauty. لَيْسَ الْجَمَالُ بِأَثْوَابٍ تُزَيِّنُنَا بَلِ الْجَمَالُ جَمَالُ الْعِلْمُ وَالْأَدَبِ. The person who has got ilm and adab, that is his jamal, that is his beauty, that is his true beauty. And the person whose father has passed away, that young child, and became an orphan. So he says, that is not a true orphan. The true orphan is the one who has got no ilm and no adab. Now again, it does not mean that that child is not a yatim. That child is a yatim and is entitled to all the privileges of a yatim or all the care that a yatim should be given. But in poetry, he's conveying to us that that child is more than that yatim who does not have ilm and adab. One is just a yatim, and this person is even more than that yatim, because he's got no ilm, no adab. So he needs that. He should be given that as much as possible. Just as we will take care of that yatim child and give him accommodation, food, shelter, clothing, because we say yatim, yatim. So that child who has got no ilm and adab is more deserving that we should give him some ilm and some adab. So nevertheless, Nabi alayhi salatu wasalam when he was questioned that what is the best gift that any person could have been blessed with, then Nabi alayhi salatu wasalam responded, husne khulq, good character. That is the best gift that Allah tabaraka wa ta'ala blesses a person with after iman. Because that covers everything. And as I mentioned in the early stages of this discussion, that if you have to look at salat, you have to look at zakat, you have to look at fasting and hajj, everything is related to our relationship with men, relationship with people. Look at our salat itself. We say 5 times for salat in the masjid we must make with jama'at. Now with jama'at when we are going to make, then who is going to stand next to us? In front of us sometimes if we are in the second sub, or behind us, or when we are coming to park our cars, when we are going to make wuzu,
we are going to use the towels.

when we are going to make use of the other facilities of the masjid, and then when it will come time to exit, then again the consideration that nobody is being obstructed and all that. Look at the amount of relationship of people that is involved. So if the person doesn't have akhlaq, then he'll make one farz salat and he'll commit so much of harm, or he will do so much of harm to others. So akhlaq is something that is required in every aspect of our life. So Nabi alayhi salatu wasalam says that that is the best gift: good character, good akhlaq, good morals, good behavior, good etiquette. The person is disciplined. حسن اخلاق کا مظاہرہ صحیح معنوں میں اس وقت ہوتا ہے جب لوگوں سے تکلیف پہنچے اور صبر کرتے ہوئے خوبی کا رویہ اختیار. So اخلاق is something that is required in every aspect of our life. So نبی علیہ السلام says that that is the best gift: good character, good اخلاق, good morals, good behavior, good etiquette. The person is disciplined. حسن اخلاق کا مظاہرہ صحیح معنوں میں اس وقت ہوتا ہے جب لوگوں سے تکلیف پہنچے اور صبر کرتے ہوئے خوبی کا رویہ اختیار کرے. Now when will there be a true display of that اخلاق? The true display and projection of that اخلاق will not be when everybody is giving jalebi and samosas and bhajiyas to eat and every person is dishing out some money. That time the person will be of very good character. In fact, he is going to shower praises upon the person who is giving him gifts and giving him everything to eat and drink, because nothing is causing him any harm. The real test of akhlaq is when the person has been troubled, when the person, something has been told which is hurtful, or some action of the person has caused him some kind of injury and pain. So now that time will be the test of this person's akhlaq. Now there are two situations. One is that the person is entitled. Sharia wise he is entitled. He has the right. One is to have the right that if you have been harmed to a certain extent, then you can also harm to that extent. That is a right. But what was Nabi alayhi salatu wasalam's akhlaq? That personally did he take revenge for anything that was done to him, personal reasons. He was sworn at, he was abused, he was called Sahir, he was called Majnoon, he was called what names we can't even imagine. And yet he was Nabi of Allah Tabaraka wa Ta'ala. Ba'das Khuda Wuzruktui Qissa Mukhtasar. That was his status. As Jibreel alayhi salatu wasalam could not go further than a certain place of in Mi'raj. Nabi alayhi salatu wasalam's status was so high. But yet, look at Nabi alayhi salatu wasalam, what he went through. But look at the tolerance that he exercised. What amount of tolerance. So that is where akhlaq is tested. A person makes great amount of claim that I am very courageous and very powerful and very strong and I can finish a whole battalion of people. So we will tell him that the test of that claim of yours is in the battlefield. In the battlefield when you do it, then we will say that you are true in your claim. Sitting at home and making that claim is no good. So like that, all of us we claim, we got good akhlaq. Hazrat Maulana Dr. Abdullahi Sahab Rahmatullah Alayhi was sitting in the masjid and he saw a young person. But the way he was crying in his dua and the way he was making dua with such ajazi and inkisari and with tawazu, with such dedication, devotion. So he got great love for this young person. So, mashallah, what a nice young boy at this age of his. But look at his akhlaq and look at his character and look at his behavior. What a wonderful person. After a little while, this one person whose sight was a little weak, elderly person, accidentally bumped into him. He was going past and accidentally bumped into him. So this same young person picked up his head and he started screaming and shouting, and the way he took off with that old man. So he said, Mujhe to hairat hui ki abhi thodi der pehle I thought that this person was a waliullah, and look at his akhlaq. Just one accidental bump and finish, everything was forgotten. So the cat which says I'm very disciplined, I can carry a candle on my head, light the candle, put it on my head, and

I can keep it there, very disciplined. And the person claims also, I've trained this cat, then bring one small rat and leave it there. And then see if the candle still stays on its head. So the test of everything is in a different place. May Allah tabarak wa ta'ala bless us with good akhlaq. Akhlaq is something that wins hearts and wins friends and wins people to Islam and Iman. And our akhlaq must not be for the sake of that we get praised for our akhlaq. Our akhlaq must be a natural reaction of our Iman and Islam. That it must come naturally. It must not be like the person has to force himself and behave in a certain manner. One is the person is forcing himself to behave in a certain manner. And the other that it becomes his nature. Shariat uski tabiyat ban jaye. Ulama, shariat uski tabiyat ban jaye. Na ke tabiyat ko hum shariat bana de. I always tell the students at Darul Uloom and other places that hum shariat ko apni tabiyat bana le. Na ye ke tabiyat ko shariat bana de. Whatever is in the sharia, it must come naturally. The person must feel uncomfortable in anything other than sharia. His akhlaq must be just natural. And if he goes against that, he must feel irritated, agitated, hurt. And may Allah tabarak wa ta'ala give us the tawfiq of amal. Wa akhiru da'wana alhamdulillahi rabbil alameen. Allahumma salli ala sayyidina Muhammadin wa ala ali sayyidina Muhammadin wa barik wa sallim. Ya Rahim, Ya Kareem, Ya Sattar al-Uyuf. It must be just natural. And if he goes against that, he must feel irritated, agitated, hurt. And may Allah tabarak wa ta'ala give us the tawfiq of amal. Wa akhiru da'wana alhamdulillahi rabbil alameen. Allahumma salli ala sayyidina Muhammadin wa ala ali sayyidina Muhammadin wa barik wa sallim. Ya Rahim, Ya Kareem, Ya Sattar al-Uyum, Ghaffar al-Zunub, Allah. Hamare gunahon ko maaf kar de, khataon ko maaf kar de, lagzishon se darguzar farma. Bless us with the akhlaq of Rasulullah sallallahu alayhi wa sallam. My beloved Allah, change the condition of our hearts. Change the condition of our hearts. Make shariyat into our tabiyat. My beloved Allah, let all teachings of Islam and let all practices of Islam become beloved to us. Ya Allah, just as a hungry person looks forward to food and just as a thirsty person looks forward to drink, let us look forward to a'mal saliha, akhlaq hasana. Ya Allah, clean and purify our hearts of greed, of malice, of jealousy, of envy. Ya Allah, purify us of all evils. Bless us with the hearts that you give to your awliya siddiqeen. Bless us with the best of dunya, the best of akhirat. Remove the difficulties, hardships and problems of mankind around the globe, especially the ummah of Rasulullah sallallahu alayhi wa sallam. Bless us with all the goodness that Nabi alayhi salatu wasalam asked for us. Bless the ummah with that goodness. And from all the mischief, corruption and fitnas that he asked for protection, protect us and the ummah of Rasulullah sallallahu alayhi wa sallam. وصلى الله تعالى على خير خلقه سيدنا ونبينا وشفيعنا ومولانا محمد وآله وأصحابه أجمعين برحمتك يا أرحم الراحمين.

Cool. 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In their environment, they don't experience any. So we don't have to take blankets and cover them. But how do they die of snow and cold, they say? They say many animals, they die of snow when snow falls.

0: because that's not their environment. Allah Dala Shan, Allah Dala gave them a skin which can take the heat, take the cold, take the rain, take the wind. Look at the Qudrat of Allah Dala. Which tailor did they go to and say, make a suit for me, 3-piece, time to shine. In our school days, in all weddings, the groom will come, time to shine suit, 3-piece. Look at the animals Allah Tabaraka wa Ta'ala gives them. Look at these birds that fly and come. Our aeroplanes have to stop after so many hours, refuel. And then they say this part failed and that part failed, and due to technical problems we will not be able to take off. The birds, no technical problems. In everything there's Qudrat of Allah Ta'ala. I always tell them, look at the Qudrat of Allah Ta'ala. That at night the trees give carbon dioxide and during the day they give oxygen, the leaves. Now if somebody has to inform every leaf of every tree that now you must start producing oxygen, will it ever be possible? Even if you have to give some information to every person with all the radios and the technology that we have, you won't be able to reach everybody. Somebody will be sitting in the toilet, somebody will be sleeping, somebody will be somewhere where they say there's no connection, there's no signal. And here every tree, every leaf suddenly starts producing oxygen. And then at night again. Now they can say photosynthesis and all the kind of things that they want. Who is it that gave that leaf that kind of technology? Which grandfather when he thought that leaf? Or which scientist? Allah Tabaraka wa Ta'ala, it is His Qudrat. Ibrahim, anybody obstructing? Anybody obstructing you? So that is the Qudrat of Allah Ta'ala. MashaAllah. As-salamu alaykum wa rahmatullahi wa barakatuh.
1: Dead. Stillborn marriage. That's what we call it. Point number 6. The 6th reason, as I said, there are 10 reasons altogether. There may be more, brothers, but I have put them all into 10 reasons for the sake of this lesson. The 6th reason for the failure of many modern day marriages are the growing temptation among many people for rebellion, for resistance, and for sin. This is a normal syndrome, particularly, I know in other countries, but we're talking about South Africa. All of a sudden, all of us were anti-authority. Because in South Africa, the authoritarian structure of the government was such that we were denied many, many political expressions. All of us are away. We became, many of us, activists, resisted. There were boycotts in our schools and trade boycotts, strikes, all these things. All over the country, the resistance and rebellion was emerging, and it was growing and it was increasing. You know what a ripple effect that had upon us? The ripple effect of all this growing political awakening, all that resulted in the destruction, in much sin and rebellion arising within us. Now our approach to marriage is that these are the features that are within us, to rebel, to commit sin, or to desire sin, growing temptation amongst us. So I say here that if carnal lust cannot be satisfied physically, then the over-sensualized attractiveness based on surface beauty takes over. Control over heart and mind is lost. Men and women, that is to say husbands and wives in particular, since that our lessons is with regard to them, become bewitched by shaitan. The eyes begin to rove and to find sexual gratification. Now what am I describing? The rebellion, the resistance, and the sin of the person, of people intending to get married or that are already married. The sin and rebellion and resistance in them has reached such a high pitch that they want to go anti-Quran, anti-Sunnah, anti-Sharia. There is this kind of urge from within, this craving from within, which is by Shaitan and from Shaitan. He encourages this. Go towards sin and go towards evil and go against Quran and go against Sunnah. People will look at you and so forth. So these are the urges that rise from within because of the syndrome. Which syndrome? The syndrome of resistance. And so we find that the eyes begin to rove and to find sexual gratification in newspapers, magazines, in media, and so on. Brainwashed, men and women react like robots. Male eyes swing and turn towards any woman, Muslim or non-Muslim, who has chosen to attract the male ego through provocative dress or deliberate walk. Triggering the male instinct by drawing his attention makes the male melt and become a blithering slob. Her feminine claws, her feminine charms and claws reach out and the poor slob becomes her slave. Shaitan's magic has once again succeeded to seduce. Then we have today's woman's lib. They seek equal treatment and they call it a just cause. For example, we've heard from some of our ulama that in a future South Africa, women will be given equal status. Subhanallah. Nabi Kareem sallallahu alayhi wa sallam, Quran and Sunnah never gave women equal status. That is what they are asserting. But we, today's leaders, say that in a future political dispensation in South Africa, we will guarantee equal status for women. Allahu Akbar. So this is what is happening, and I'm coming here to a point. You may think I'm repeating myself. No, I'm coming to a certain point. Many of us, men and women, Muslim men and women, are working with or in an environment where there are many non-Muslims. As far as the non-Muslims are concerned, sex is the largest object in their life, of both discussion and of thought. And it is disturbing to me that many of our men and women do not realize the sanctity of marriage and what is involved in marriage. Here I am not saying for a non-Muslim to marry a Muslim is wrong. No, what I am saying is due consideration given in choosing such a partner? Do we know what amount of standards, what amount of depth, and what amount of norms and values are associated with marriage? Will such a man who is a non-Muslim, or will such a woman who is a non-Muslim, who is chosen as life's partner, know all the ins and outs of marriage and the requirements of Quran and Sunnah and the demands of Sharia? Will she know? Has she been taught all this prior to marriage? If you do happen to choose, have you made a commitment, or you want to go into that qabr and say that that wife you have chosen, or that wife who has chosen a non-Muslim husband, is she prepared to go into that qabr and give the right answers on behalf of her husband? Not that she will have to answer for that, but do they know what the commitment of marriage involves if they have only kept him to in front of the imam coming and reciting Ashhadu an la ilaha illallah wa ashhadu anna Muhammadur Rasulullah and nothing further? How many families there are today where the kids do not know whether they belong to the church or whether they belong to the masjid? And this is growing, increasing all the time. Those of us who live close to Muslim society are fully aware of the lost children amongst us, increasing in their thousands, who do not know where they, who do not belong to the family of Islam, to the Muslim brotherhood. Who is going to answer for this? Do you think we're going to escape our responsibility and our accountability? No, we are not. That is the point I'm coming to. Muslim women will act in a certain way. Non-Muslim women will act in a certain way. Muslim men will act in a certain way. Non-Muslim men will act in a certain way. And a shaitan will weave wherever we are working with where male and female Muslims are working with non-Muslim males and females, there is bound to be some kind of involvement, sexual involvement. And a lot of harm can be borne thereby. Why should our women folk, Muslim women folk, all of a sudden also seek liberation from what? Wallah, I do not know. They ask and they wish to know the answers to the following questions. Why should they remain in parda, in meaning in hijab? They claim that hijab is a male innovation, that it is not a divine decree. Or so the liberalized women claim, the emancipated women. So lovely words, liberalized woman, emancipated woman, independent woman, women who are free. Therefore, her eyes seek out a man who has dressed to appeal to her baser instincts, a man who has an outer polish and a superficial strut. She thrusts the daggers of her eyes into his. Now at this moment of time I'm dealing with Muslims, but you can put this on the non-Muslim as well. When a Muslim woman starts acting like a non-Muslim woman, then this is what happens. I will come to the male just now. When a Muslim woman looks straight into a man's eyes, today in our schools and colleges and universities, we are taught that we must be open and we must look eyeball to eyeball. You've heard this. This is the modern trend. A woman must not be afraid of a man. You are equal to him, so you must look him straight in the eye, engage him with direct vision. They are taught and trained in this. So the Muslim woman thinks, well, I'm also equal, I'm liberated, I'm so on and so on, and she thrusts the daggers of her eyes into his, and the impulses thus created are electrifying, really. Shaitan puts...
0: Alhamdulillah, Alhamdulillah wa kafa, wa salatu wa salamu ala Sayyidina al-Mustafa, sallallahu alayhi wa ala alihi wa ashabihi wa baraka wa sallama taslima kathira. 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Ulama-i Kiram, most respected brothers and also our sisters at the madrasa, and those listening over the receivers. In this majlis of Islah, we are discussing certain matters related to Islah. There are many, many subjects, as I've mentioned many times, that can be discussed. But until this heart does not come right, we will not get the soul, the ruh, the noor in any of our ibadat. We will be doing everything, but it still will be soulless, bodiless. There will be no spirit, there will be no strength in that soul to take off. So everything is dependent on the heart. So these majlises are majlises of Islah, where we discuss those matters that are related to the improvement of the condition of our heart. So we were discussing an incident in the life of Hazrat Sulaiman bin Abdul Malik. He was the Amirul Mumineen at that time. And Hazrat Shaykh Abu Hazim, Rahmatullah Alayh, he was the Mufti, the Qazi, the Shaykh, the Muhaddis, the Mufassir. in Madina Sharif, at that time when the king, Sulaiman bin Abdul Malik, went for Hajj. So when he arrived in Madina Tayyiba with his whole contingent, with his whole army or with his whole group, so they were pious kings at that time, they were not like our kings and rulers. So he said that every person's heart also catches rust, or hearts also catch rust just as iron catches rust. So a person is in need of nasihat all the time. A person is in need of advices, nasihat, all the time, so that this rust doesn't settle on that heart. So is there any person in Madina Tayyiba who has seen Rasulullah sallallahu alaihi wasallam? So they said, no, there's nobody that is from amongst the Sahabas. But there is a great Tabi, one who has seen and learned from many Sahabas here in Madina Sharif, and that is Abu Hazim, Sheikh Abu Hazim, Rahmatullah Ali. I have discussed a little in detail already this meeting of his and what were some of the questions, but just to recap one or two of those questions, that when Sheikh Abu Hazim Rahmatullah Ali was questioned by this king, by this Amirul Mu'mineen, said, why is it that we dislike going to the hereafter? Why is it that we dislike maut? So he said, the reason is that we have built up our dunya, everything we have done for the dunya, by way of explanation, what he said is that everything that we are doing is for no other place but for this dunya. It's not for the akhirat. Whether it is our earning, it is for this dunya. Our relationship with people, it is for this dunya. Our travels and our journeys, it is for this dunya. So much so that our hajj and our namazes have become for this dunya. Namaz, hajj, roza, zakat, all these things were supposed to be for the akhirat. But even these things have become for this dunya, because when the person is giving zakat also, he wants jazakallah, must thank him, must print and his name in some publication, that so and so gave so much of zakat. Now zakat, which was an ibadat, also the person gets offended. He gets disappointed if his name is not mentioned, or if he is not congratulated for giving zakat. So now he's in that dunya. The person is making namaz, but he wants to be recognized as a musalli. He wants to be recognized as a great ibadat guzar. The person is doing some ibadat, somehow the other he will try and make mention of that so that he gets some kind of credit for the ibadat that he is making. So even our ibadat, which was supposed to be for the akhirat, has also become for the dunya. Of course you get exceptions, but I'm talking about people like us, that we do everything solely for this dunya. So because of this attachment to this dunya, now why should we look forward to going to the akhirat? But we must not misunderstand these things, that one is the natural fear of going to the hereafter. That is something that even the great buzrugs had, that what will we do there? How will we answer Allah tabaraka wa ta'ala for our doings there? So they were scared, or that khawf and fear used to grip them about going to the akhirat, not because of their attachment to this dunya, but because of their fear of accountability before Allah tabaraka wa ta'ala. They used to do everything right, and still they used to have this khawf that we haven't been able to do justice. We do everything wrong and we have great hope that we are jannatis. So there must be a balance between fear and hope, that a person must make an effort to do the right thing and then hope for jannat. But at the same time have that khawf that it must not be rejected because of my insincerity. So nevertheless, he said that this is the reason. I've discussed that to some extent. Then he asked, he said, oh Abu Hazim, besides the other questions, he said that what Allah Ta'ala has got in store for me in the hereafter, how can I know? He said, well, look in the Quran Sharif, Allah Ta'ala says, إِنَّ الْأَبْرَارَ لَفِي نَعِيمٍ.
2: وَإِنَّ الْفُجَّارَ لَفِي جَحِيمٍ. Meaning that for those who are righteous, those who are pious, those who have done that which Allah and His Nabi alayhi salatu wasalam are pleased with, then for them there is Jannat. And for those who are fussaq, fujjar, the disobedient, the evil doers, then for them is Jahannam. So now you must check in the light of that Quranic verse that in which group you are. In other words, all of us should be checking that which group we are in. Then he said that, how do I know that, how am I going to be presented before Allah Tabaraka wa Ta'ala? And that is what I think we discussed in the Zikr Majlis that night. He said that the person who is righteous, who is God-fearing, the person who has taqwa, the person who has spent his life in obedience to Allah Tabaraka wa Ta'ala, then he will be presented before Allah Tabaraka wa Ta'ala, or he will look forward to the meeting with Allah Tabaraka wa Ta'ala, like that person who is gone out on a journey of a few days. He's gone out, he's left his home, and he's gone to Makkah Sharif, Madinah Sharif, or he's gone to Hong Kong or Japan or China somewhere. And after a few days when his work is over, now he is longing to return home. He wants to come back home. Because he had a comfortable home, now he wants to get back home and enjoy the comforts of his home. His family is at home. His children are at home, so therefore he wants to get back home. So the person who is righteous, that is how he will return home. He will be presented before Allah Tabaraka wa Ta'ala. But those who have been disobedient to Allah Ta'ala, and they've been arrogant, they've been persistent in their sins, they haven't made sincere tawbah also. They disobey Allah Ta'ala and then brag about their sins, and they continue in that direction. They believe that other people are due to die someday, but for us there is a guarantee that we are not going to die. So those people who carry on in that lifestyle, then for them they will be like how that slave ran away from his master, and that slave has been found somewhere and he's being dragged now in chains. He is handcuffed and is chained, and is being dragged and brought before his master. And he knows also that now when he's going to be facing his master, he's not going to get garland around his neck. He's going to get beating, and he's going to get lashing, and he's going to get burning, and he's going to get all kinds of problems. So that will be the condition of that person who was disobedient to Allah Tabaraka wa Ta'ala. In this way he went on, asked a few other questions, and then he said, then how do we make Islah? Now imagine, here is a king, he's an Amirul Mumineen of the time, and he's asking a citizen, but that citizen is not an ordinary citizen, he's a Tabi'i. He is one who has seen Sahabas of Rasulullah Sallallahu Alaihi Wasallam, Hazrat Abu Hazim. So he says, how do we then make Islah? And this will be the lesson for tonight. He said, well, how do we make Islah? He said, give up. The word he used was salaf, with a sword, which means cheat, deceit, pride, bragging, arrogance, considering oneself of importance, attaching self-importance to one. Now these are the sifats, or these are the traits, and these are the qualities in a person which drags him to Jahannam. So he says, if you want Islah, if you really want Islah, then he says that you have to adorn yourself with those sifats which are of the pious and the righteous ones. But this takabbur, this pride, is something that you will have to take off from your life. Pride is a killer disease, as you have heard many, many times. And this is what he is telling that king of the time. He says that this pride you will have to eliminate, you will have to get rid of. Until you have this pride in you, you will never be able to make your Islah. Now this is a bomb. And pride comes because of many factors and many reasons. Sometimes it is the wealth which brings pride in a person. To wear good clothes, to wear a good shoe, to drive a good car is not pride. But when the person sitting in a good car believes that because I am driving a good car, so those people who are riding bicycles, or those who are walking, on foot, they are going to their work, then they are inferior and I am superior, then now that is takabbur. Or the person rejects a nasihat. When the person is told that this is the Quran, this is the Sunnah, the person is told that this is haq and this is batil. Those masail in which there is ikhtilaf, there is a difference of opinion amongst the a'immah mujtahideen. It's not nusus-e qat'iyyah. In other words, it's not directly from the Quran or a hadith of Nabi alayhi salatu wasalam proven without doubt. But it is open to interpretation, and there the great a'immah, Imam Abu Hanifa rahmatullah alayhi, Imam Shafi'i, Imam Malik rahmatullah alayhi, Imam Ahmad ibn Hanbal rahmatullah alayhi, they differed. Or some other masail of our times in which there is a difference of opinion. Now they, on whomsoever a person has got confidence that this person is on haq, then accept it, follow it, but don't try and thrust it down the throat of somebody else. That because I am following a certain mufti, so therefore everybody will have to follow that mufti. If there is another mufti also who is mutadayyan, he is not motivated by greed, he is not motivated by worldly name, fame or any other gain, his fatwa is also based on the Quran and the Sunnah, and his interpretation is based in the light of the teachings of the a'immah mujtahideen, then we do not have the right to reject it too completely. Yes, follow the mufti of your choice, but don't reject the other one. This is another weakness of ours. So we are not discussing those issues. We are talking about where it is a clear-cut ruling of the Quran and the Sunnah, this is halal, this is haram. But now the person's pride doesn't allow him to accept that. Nasihat mat kar nasihat, dil mera ghabraye hai. He says, Nasiha mat kar nasihat, dil mera ghabraye hai. Main samjhu hoon unko dushman, jo mujhe samjhaye. That is takabbur. That is takabbur, that the person says, Nasiha mat kar nasihat, dil mera ghabraye hai. Oh, you who is making nasihat to me, don't make nasihat to me, because my heart begins to palpitate when you give me nasihat. My heart can't take it. I'm very sensitive to nasihat. He's very sensitive to nasihat. Dil mera ghabraye hai. And not only that his heart palpitates and he takes offense, he says, Main samjhu hoon usko dushman jo mujhe samjhaye. Now the person whom he should be considering his friend, the person whom he should be considering his friend, he considers him a dushman. Why? Because he is making nasihat to him. Now that is takabbur. And that is the bomb that we are talking about. Now imagine if a haji sahab, after having loaded his bag, and he shopped until he nearly dropped dead. Because if he dropped dead, then he wouldn't have been able to undertake the journey back to South Africa. So we say until he nearly dropped dead. But in that bag now was gold, silver and all other expensive items. What do we not get in South Africa? I don't know what bags are so loaded. Nevertheless, so now he's packed his bag. Everything is there. While she was at Jeddah airport, some enemy of his put a bomb into his baggage, remote control. And now that bag is loaded onto the aeroplane. Somehow it went through, is loaded onto the aeroplane. Now imagine if that bomb goes off in that baggage, what will happen? The passengers of the plane, he himself, and all the baggage will also explode, and there will be nothing left. Now keep in mind what I have just said. Now this Muslim is making namaz, roza, zakat, hajj, charities, ibadat, zikr, tilawat. He's got everything. But this bomb has been loaded in his baggage by shaitan. the bomb of pride was put into his baggage. Kibar. And Shaitan is doing the remote control. So when this bomb explodes, he's going to blow up all that ibadat, zikr, tilawat, nothing will be left. Therefore it is said that the person with pride, atom of pride, will not enter into Jannah. This example Allah Tabaraka wa Ta'ala put into my mind, that why even an atom of pride and the person won't enter into Jannah, and yet he's got so much of ibadat with him. So that atom of pride is like that bomb, that it will blow up everything. Now that gold, that silver, those dollars, those pounds, those notes that he had in the bag, plus all the goods and the baggage and the luggage and the passengers and the plane, and everything will explode, finish with that one bomb. So if somehow, if the detector detected that there was some kind of bomb in that baggage, what will they do? They will say, everybody move out, and they will call the bomb disposal squad. So this is what my Shaykh Hazrat Maulana Hakim Ud Akhtar Sahib Damat Barakatum, he says that the Shaykhs, the Mashayikh, they are like the bomb disposal squads. That example that I gave you, now look at that in the light of this. That this is what they look at. That this murid of mine, this pride mustn't kill him. They don't worry too much about how much namaz is making, and how much zikr is making, and how much tilawat is making. They keep a watch. They make out from the walk of the murid. They make out from the talk of the murid. They take out, they make out from the letters of the murid. From the discussion, from the talks, from everything, from his actions. Hasad, arrogance, pride, malice, greed, envy, jealousy. These things are made out. And that is what they make an effort. If the murid is sincere, then he will take that reprimanding, because he realizes that it is the removal of that bomb from my heart baggage. That baggage which went in the aeroplane, still the goods will disappear. But this baggage which is the heart, now inside there, if this bomb of pride is there, then it will blow up all the amal of this person. Hazrat Junaid Baghdadi Rahmatullah Ali was in the masjid, and somebody announced that the worst of all person from this masjid must get out. The most sinful one from this masjid, whoever considers himself the most sinful must come out. He was the first one to run out of the masjid. When Hazrat Siri Saqati Rahmatullah Ali was told that Hazrat Junaid Baghdadi Rahmatullah Ali, this is what he did, that when they said the most sinful person must come out, he was the first one to run out. He said, well, that is what made Junaid Junaid. Junaid became Junaid Baghdadi because of that sifat of his, of humility. So in other words, that humility must come into the heart. Tawazu is a sifat of the heart. It is not a thing that a person sees just in the body of the person. It is very easy to bend down and walk and show that I'm very, very humble. In fact, one young person was walking bent, walking very, very slowly and gently and softly. Hazrat Umar radiallahu ta'ala reprimanded him, said, pick up your head, and what are you walking like a half-dead person? So if a person is young, fit and healthy, he must walk. Tawazu is a sifat of the heart, that the person accepts what is haq, what is nasihat of haq, he accepts it. Even though it is a bitter pill to swallow, but he accepts it. He doesn't justify his sins. And we are living in a time in which justification of sins has become an art. We take pride in justification of our sins. You just have to tell somebody that this is haq, or this is nasihat of the Quran and the Sunnah, or this is what Nabi alayhi salatu wasalam and his sahabas stated. But it affects, if it is affecting the person's prestige and honor, if it is affecting his name and fame, then he will justify it somehow, that you are orthodox, you are living in the camel age, you don't know about modern times and modern tastes and modern trends. We are living in a different world. Instead of saying that it is a weakness, we all are weak. None of us can claim to be 100%. Which one of us can be perfect? But at least we immediately say, indeed, what you are saying, my dear brother, it is, I appreciate your nasihat. I am grateful to you for advising me. I am thankful to you for giving me nasihat of haq. So this is what Hazrat Abu Hazim rahmatullah alayhi said, that distance yourself from pride. That is what it meant. That from cheat, from deceit, from any kind of arrogance and pride, distance yourself. And adorn yourself with the sifats and qualities of the pious and the righteous. Nabi alayhi salatu wasalam is reported to have said that man tawada'a lillah rafa'ahu Allah. The person who will have tawazu, humility, Allah tabaraka wa ta'ala will give him elevation. Then what will happen? Then in his own sight, he will consider himself to be very lowly, nothing of importance. He won't attach any significance to himself or importance to himself. But in the eyes of the people, فَهُوَ فِي أَعْيُنِ النَّاسِ عَظِيمٌ, Allah tabaraka wa ta'ala will give azmat, greatness, in the eyes of the people. And the person who will make takabbur, وَمَنْ تَكَبَّرَ وَضَعَهُ اللَّهُ, then Allah tabaraka wa ta'ala will drop him, Allah ta'ala will destroy him, Allah ta'ala will flatten that person. Then in his own sight he will think of himself as somebody great, but in the sight of the people, Allah tabaraka wa ta'ala will make him very lowly, so much so that they will consider him worse than pig and dogs. There are so many people that they walk on the surface of this earth with great pride and arrogance, that we are rulers over vast kingdoms, or we are ruling a vast empire, or we are ruling over a superpower, or I am the president of a superpower. But in the eyes of the people, the person has no respect. We are not talking about his close friends. We are talking about the general public, or in the world, the pious, the righteous, or whomsoever has got a little bit of taluk with Allah tabaraka wa ta'ala. In their sight, that person will be nothing more than a pig or a dog, because of his qualities and his sifat. That he's got kufr in him, the person has got pride in him, the person has got arrogance in him, the person has got all other evil qualities and sifats in him, then what else will there be except disgrace and humiliation? But he himself will always brag about it, that I am a superman. So this is something that has been mentioned in hadiths also, that hadith sharif of Nabi alayhi salatu wasalam, in which the incident is mentioned of Hazrat Abu Zar Ghafari radiallahu ta'ala an, a sahabi of Nabi alayhi salatu wasalam, that he was sitting with Rasulullah sallallahu alayhi wasalam. Hazrat Jibreel alayhi salatu wasalam was sitting with Rasul Pak sallallahu alayhi wasalam. And then suddenly he saw Hazrat Abu Zar Ghafari radiallahu ta'ala an arriving. So Hazrat Jibreel alayhi salatu wasalam said that Haza Abu Zar, that this is Hazrat Abu Zar radiallahu ta'ala an, who is coming. So Nabi alayhi salatu wasalam said that, what, do you recognize him? Do you know him? Atarifunahu, do you know him? How do you know him? So he said, Ya Rasulullah sallallahu alayhi wasalam, Hazrat Abu Zar Ghafari is more well known to us in the heavens than he is known to the people of the earth. Because that's what Nabi alayhi salatu wasalam meant, that, oh Jibreel, you are in the heavens all the time, how do you know Abu Zar Ghafari? He said, he is better known to us than he is known to the people of Madina Sharif. Said, and what are those sifats of his, and what are those qualities of his, or what are those attributes of his, by virtue of which he is known so well in the heavens, O Jibreel? So Jibreel alayhi salatu wasalam said that first thing is that he does not consider anything of himself. He's such a great sahabi, but he considers nothing of himself. That means he's got great amount of tawazu in him. That is the sifat. And the second thing is that he reads in abundance Surah Ikhlas, Qul Huwallahu Ahad. He really loves Surah Ikhlas. He reads in abundance Surah Ikhlas. Now these two sifats of his made him so well known to us in the heavens. So it shows that this tawazu, this is what it does. So he told Sulaiman ibn Abdul Malik that don't allow any kind of pride, because kingdom or kingship, when the person is a ruler, when he's a king, when he's an Amirul Mu'mineen, then this can creep into the heart that I am somebody. So this is the nasihat that he made to him. Now look at his courage also, that he is not afraid to make nasihat. And on the other hand, look at the humility of the king of that time, the Amirul Mu'mineen of that time, that he is accepting the nasihat. Hazrat Umar radiallahu ta'ala, no, that was a distinguishing feature in his life, that even if an ordinary person told him this is the Quran and this is the Sunnah, Hazrat Umar radiallahu ta'ala no, bowed his head. That's all that was required. There's so many incidents to that effect. And that was the sifat of all the Sahaba ikram radiallahu ta'ala no, ajma'in. Now this is something that is lacking in us also. So this pride, it can come through in the heart of a person for various reasons. For example, ilm and knowledge, it is something that gives a person elevation. Now the person, when he's got knowledge, the more the knowledge increases, the more the pride increases. Shaitan, he had the knowledge of the Anbiya. Shaitan had the knowledge of the Anbiya of the past. And the Shariat of Rasulullah sallallahu alaihi wasallam. Because if he does not have that knowledge, how is he going to mislead and misguide? But what happened? In spite of all that knowledge, he became Shaitan Rajim because of his pride. So it is a very dangerous thing, and it creeps in, and the person does not even realize sometime that I've got this kind of pride in me. So the moment the person's heart rejects Haqq, the person knows that what this person is saying is the truth and is haq. For example, a person is shaving his beard. Now one is to say, yes, it is my weakness. Make dua, Allah tabaraka wa ta'ala makes it easy for me to keep the beard. Indeed, it is a sunnat, or it is wajib in fact, to keep. And if the person is keeping less than a fist length, then also he says that make dua, Allah ta'ala give me the tawfiq to keep at least a fist length. Like he says like that, and he says, and he himself regrets. Or if the person is has got his pants flowing beneath his ankles, and when he's quoted, the hadiths are quoted, then the person admits, he says, acknowledges that it's my weakness. Or he's not making namaz, or he's engaging in some gambling or some other kind of haram. Then if he is told, then he acknowledges it, that it's my weakness. Make dua, Allah Ta'ala, give me hidayah to come out of this weakness. He does not justify it, then he will get hidayah. But if the person justifies it, or he finds a rejection of that haqq, that why is this person, who is he to tell me? In nasihat, we must not look at who the person is, we must look at what is he saying. If a little child also has to make nasihat to us, or if the person has got absolutely no standing in society, he's a person who has got no standing in society, he's not recognized in society as Mr. Somebody, but if he also has to make nasihat, then we must accept that nasihat. So neither must we suffer from inferiority complex nor from superiority complex. Sometimes people suffer from inferiority complex, and some people suffer from superiority complex. Allah tabaraka wa ta'ala wants to see us with purified hearts. Nabi alayhi salatu wasalam wants to see tawazu in our hearts. When the azmat of Allah tabaraka wa ta'ala will settle in our hearts, the reason why we get this pride and arrogance is because the azmat of Allah ta'ala hasn't come into our hearts. The fox will brag about its strength in the jungles, in the Kruger National Park. But when it hears the roar of the lion, then even the fox will run for its life. All the other little animals also will brag that we are also Mr. Somebody's in the jungle. We are also owning the jungle. See how we are grazing, see how we are moving, see how we are also controlling our areas. But one roar of some lion from somewhere, and you find those bucks running for their lives. And you find the other animals also running for their lives. Even the giraffe with its tall neck is watching all the time, any lion anywhere. So the azmat, the greatness and the roar of that lion makes all these little animals run. If the azmat of Allah tabaraka wa ta'ala settles in our heart, then the animals of pride, the animals of arrogance, the cheetahs and the tigers and the scorpions and the snakes of pride and of envy and of jealousy and of malice and of greed, they all will disappear. The azmat of Allah tabaraka wa ta'ala must settle in the heart. And this azmat of Allah tabaraka wa ta'ala, once it settles in the heart of a mu'min, then Allah tabaraka wa ta'ala gives that person azmat in the eyes of the people. When this azmat, greatness of Allah tabaraka wa ta'ala, settles in the heart of a person, and because of this azmat now which came into his heart, it gave him tawazu. Understand what I am saying? Azmat of Allah ta'ala, the greatness of Allah tabaraka wa ta'ala came into the heart of this believer. Now because of this, it brought humility and tawazu into his heart. That means it brought him down, humility. Now when he humbled himself, then Allah

0: But that azmat doesn't make him give up any kind of sins. Doesn't make him make 5-time namaz. Doesn't make him make tilawat of the Quran. Or doesn't make him fulfill the rights of people. Or he says, I've got azmat of Allah tabaraka wa ta'ala in my heart, but he doesn't run away from sins, from adultery, from fornication, from gambling. Now that is just like that animal saying in the jungle that I've got the azmat of the lion in my heart. But when he hears the roar of the lion, then he still sticks around there. What kind of azmat is that? So when the true azmat of Allah Ta'ala will come into the heart, then it will bring tawazu. And when tawazu will come, then Allah Ta'ala will give the person rafat. May Allah Tabaraka wa Ta'ala give me, give you, and the entire ummah the tawfiq to make amal upon the teachings of Allah Tabaraka wa Ta'ala and Rasulullah Sallallahu Alaihi Wasallam, so that we become the recipients of Allah Tabaraka wa Ta'ala's ni'mat, rahmat, barakat. So this was what Hazrat Abu Hazim Rahmatullah Alayhi said when he was questioned that how do I make my islah? So since this is a majlis of islah, so to some extent we discussed this one point. Inshallah, if Allah Ta'ala gives life, health and another opportunity to continue, we will continue next week. Allahumma salli ala Sayyidina Muhammadin wa ala ala Sayyidina Muhammadin wa barik wa sallim. اللهم ربنا ظلمنا أنفسنا وإن لم تغفر لنا وترحمنا لنكونن من الخاسرين يا أرحم الراحمين يا أكرم الأكرمين يا غياث المستغيثين يا حي يا قيوم يا حي يا قيوم يا حي يا قيوم برحمتك نستغيث يا الله ہمارے گناہوں کو معاف فرما. Ay Allah, humare gunahu ko maaf farma. Oh my beloved Allah, forgive our major sins, our minor sins. Sins that we committed knowingly or unknowingly. Sins that we committed in the light of day or darkness of night. Forgive the sins of our eyes, of our ears, of our tongues, of our hands and feet, of our heart and mind. Ay Allah, humare zahiri gunahu ko maaf farma. Humare batini gunahu ko maaf farma. The sins of our heart also, oh my beloved Allah, forgive us. Our hearts we have made into dirt bins, O my beloved Allah. Hey Allah. Hey mere pyare Allah. Hey Rabbe Kareem. Humne apne dilon ko ganda kar diya hai. Hey Allah, we have made our hearts filthy and dirty. Pride, arrogance, envy, jealousy, malice, greed. What we have filled into our hearts. Ay Allah, the heart which was to be for your love and the love of Rasulullah sallallahu alaihi wasallam. We have given to everything except you and your Rasul sallallahu alaihi wasallam. Ay Allah, dunya ki muhabbat hamare dilon ke andar ghar kar chuki hai. Oh my beloved Allah, clean and purify our hearts. Bless us with the hearts that you give to the sahaba ikram radhiyallahu anhu. Bless us with the hearts that you give to your awliya-i siddiqeen. Allah, bless us with the hearts that you give to the awliya-i siddiqeen. Allah, bless us with good health, with long life. Bless us with prosperity, with happiness, with contentment. Bless us with your qurb, with your marifat, with yaqeen in you, with tawakkul in you. Bless us with the best of dunya and the best of akhirah. Rabbana atina fi dunya hasana wa fil akhirati hasana. وقينا عذاب النار وقينا عذاب النار وقينا عذاب النار. اے اللہ ایک دن مرنا ہے آخر موت ہے. اے اللہ ایک دن مرنا ہے آخر موت ہے. اے اللہ ہمارا خاتمہ 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

0: 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I have been emphasizing on these attributes of a Muslim and a Mu'min so that we may understand that just our loud and bold claims to Jannah is not sufficient. Just on the basis of a little bit of zikr, a little bit of tilawat, or a little bit of dini khidmat and activities that we may be engaged in, or some social work that we may be doing, then we guarantee Jannat for ourselves. That the door of Jannat, our name is already written there. Why? Because we did something about Islam. Some action of Islam, some deed, some action that we practiced, now that is why we are now guaranteed Jannat. Whereas you can see that in all these things, there have been attributes, qualities, sifat, characteristics, traits which have been mentioned of a mu'min, of a believer. Besides all the other things, just in these verses, how much we have already discussed. Now how much do we have of that in us? So we were discussing that Allah Tabaraka wa Ta'ala says that He purchased from the believers, إِنَّ اللَّهَ اشْتَرَى مِنَ الْمُؤْمِنِينَ أَنفُسَهُمْ وَأَمْوَالَهُمْ, their lives and their wealth in exchange for Jannah. And why Allah Tabaraka wa Ta'ala says in exchange for Jannah, although He gives so much in this world too, but He says in exchange for Jannah, I discussed that. Then Allah Tabaraka wa Ta'ala after that describes the sifat and the qualities of these people who became bayat upon the hands of Rasul-e-Pak sallallahu alayhi wa sallam, that they are believers, meaning that they have got certain qualities in them. The first one that is mentioned in these verses is that At-Ta'ibun, that they truly repent. They make sincere tawbah from all their sins. And this I think now we have discussed 120 times. What are the conditions of sincere tawbah? Because if we don't keep those conditions before us, then we will take it for granted, just tawbah, tawbah on our tongues, and we think everything is maaf and finish, and we return to our old sins. Sincere tawbah, that the person regrets, he repents, he is ashamed of the sins that he committed in his past life. As far as the future is concerned, he has no intention of returning to those sins anymore. And this is that area, that grey area, or that area where we all find great difficulty not to return to those sins. Many times I have mentioned that we will be sitting in a majlis of tawbah, we will be sitting in a masjid on a Jummah day, and we will make tawbah. But at that very moment that we are making tawbah, we have got no intention of throwing that chip that we have of the casino into the dirt bin, or to flush those drugs down the toilet. We don't have any intention of that. That we'll put those drugs in the toilet bowl and flush it away. Or that those illicit beloved with whom we have some kind of appointment and relationship, that we will terminate that. We have no intention of that. All those goods which we have hijacked, those consignments, those containers which have been hijacked, or the goods which we have taken illegally, fraudulently, or those checks which we signed fraudulently, whosoever we took for a ride, as they say, although that ride is very bumpy, not very smooth. When we take somebody for a ride, that person doesn't enjoy that ride. So we have no intention of returning those goods. We have no intention of repaying that person whatever is due. We have no intention of asking those people whom we have hurt without justification forgiveness. But we say we made plenty of tawbah, plenty of tawbah. Molana, my tears wet my musalla. And in Arafat, my ihram, you always say Nabi alayhi salatu wasalam's ihram got wet with his tears. Maulana, mine also got wet with my tears. So much I cried. So much you cried, but what about those orphans' properties that you digested? What about those widows' goods that you took? And what about all the illegal stuff that entered your premises? And what about all the haram that you usurped? So this is something that we have to make sincere tawbah from. Otherwise it is not sincere tawbah. So Allah Ta'ala says, At-ta'ibun, that these people, their first quality is that they've got tawbah in them. As human beings, they are bound to make some mistakes, make some errors, commit some sin, some evil in their lives. Now that is human being. He can make a slip. He can make a slip, no matter how alert and how cautious the person is driving, but he can still make a slip and he can still cause an accident. That is acceptable. But then sincere tawbah from that. So then that is one sifat, which we have discussed to some extent. We cannot do justice. We can carry on the whole year. We won't finish this one sifat, the sifat of tawbah. There's so much that has been written. Read Imam Ghazali Rahmatullah Alayhi's Ahya'ul Ulum and read the other works of Ibn Qayyim Rahmatullah Alayhi and so many others. See how much volumes they have written on tawbah. So that is the first thing, At-ta'ibun. But let us proceed now and go on to the next one. At-ta'ibun al-'abidun. Another sifat, another characteristic, another quality of those people whom Allah Ta'ala says He has purchased their lives and their property in exchange for Jannat, are those people who are from the Abideen. They are those who worship Allah Tabaraka wa Ta'ala. They are the slaves of Allah Tabaraka wa Ta'ala. They completely submit themselves to Allah Tabaraka wa Ta'ala's will and desire. In every department, in every avenue, in every aspect of their lives, they've got ibadat. Not only in the masjid when the person is making namaz, we call that ibadat. That is haqiqi ibadat, that the person is making salat, is making zikr. Those things are haqiqi ibadat. But the fact is that that is not the only ibadat. Ibadat will mean that this person, in whichever activity of life he is going to question himself. That what is my Allah pleased with? How must I conduct this business? How must I bring up my children? To what extent am I allowed to participate in this activity or that? Everything, the person, he does everything as Allah Ta'ala has ordered. That is ibadat. So if we say that Jannat is reserved for us, then we must see how much of ibadat is in our lives. Together with namaz, roza, zakat, hajj, which is haqiqi ibadat. Now we must also see in all other aspects, all other departments, how much of submission is there to Allah Ta'ala's will and desire. That is ibadat. That the person must become a true abd of Allah Ta'ala. Nabi alayhi salatu wasalam, his greatest sifat that has been mentioned in the Quran Sharif is abdiyat. Subhanallazi asra bi abdihi laylam minal masjid al-haram ilal masjid al-aqsa. So we must become a true abd of Allah Tabaraka wa Ta'ala. Until we don't become a true slave of Allah Tabaraka wa Ta'ala, then once again all our loud and bold claims be just pleasing ourselves. Unfortunately, in these days, this is what is happening. A little bit of ibadat, a little bit of zikr and tilawat, a little bit of some dini khidmat, and we think that we have reached the highest stages. There's nobody now that can surpass us. But yet if we look into our homes, in our home life, in our domestic life, in our economic life, in our political life, in our social life, then we will find big, big gaps, great distance between ilm and amal. Our ilm and knowledge will be so much that we will excel, but when it comes to amal on that knowledge, then the weakness. Even shaitan feels ashamed of some of the sins that we commit in spite of our knowing that it is haram. Shaitan does not stop whispering to whomsoever it may be. We must never think that shaitan has given up hope now, that this person has become an angel and therefore now what is the need to really whisper into his ears. Such kind of statements shaitan makes people make, that it shocks us beyond belief that this person coming from a good background, from a good home, and with knowledge, and how can he make such kind of statement? Or how can he indulge in such kind of sins and vices? Whether that person is a haji sahab, or is a mufti sahab, or a qari sahab, or maulana sahab, or whether he is any kind of sahab, he must not think that shaitan has given up hope. These days so much of complaints we get. How can that maulana do such a thing? How can that haji sahab do such a thing? How can that person with beard and kurta do such a thing? How can that woman with cloak and scarf and hijab do such a thing? Well, remember, shaitan hasn't given up hope on anybody. The maximum effort that he makes is on a haji or an alim. Because if he can manage to mislead one of them, then after that the whole world gets misled. So he will make a maximum effort, whether it is a mujahid or whether it is a person who is very generous and sakhi. The person is making a lot of sakhawat, or the person is making a lot of ibadat, or is making a lot of zikr and tilawat, or is making hajj upon hajj and umrah upon umrah, or he has got a lot of knowledge, or is doing a lot of dini khidmat, going from this town to that town, this city to that city. He is going to make his maximum effort, he is not going to leave those people. Because we deal with cases, we know what is happening. So what I am saying is that the person must not think that he has become an angel and shaitan is not going to now whisper anymore. Again, that example comes to my mind. And why should we leave it if an example comes? That the person, he, because it was very, very cold, snow had fallen. So there was a huge snake that was appearing lifeless. It was a very huge snake. But it was appearing lifeless because of the cold, because of the snow. It did not die. It was just appearing as if it is lifeless. So this person who was passing by, when he saw this huge snake, so he said, well, this is something that I can make some money out of. So he took that huge snake and he went to another village. And there, it was nice, bright sunshine on that day. So he dragged that snake along and he brought it. It's an example. He brought it to that village. And there, he started bragging about his expertise in catching huge cobras and pythons and big, big snakes. And he said, look at this snake. What a huge one. And this is how I caught it. And this is how I brought it. So people were very impressed. And people then start giving money. But as the sun's warmth, the sun's heat began to penetrate the body of the snake, and the warmth came into that body of that snake sprang back to life. And when it sprang up and it raised its head, the first one to run was that person who brought it. He was the first one to run. All his expertise all was over. So from this example, what does he teach us? What lesson does he give to us? The lesson that Jalaluddin Rumi Rahmatullah Ali gives to us is that our nafs, with a little bit of mujahada, you can suppress it. It will begin to appear as if it is lifeless. In Ramadan, when we are making all the zikr and the tilawat and the ibadat and the crying before Allah tabaraka wa ta'ala, and so many people have given up their businesses and everything else and sat down in atikaf, not going out of the masjid also. Now in the masjid, if you are going to be there for 10 days, what sin you are going to commit there? You're not going to commit adultery, fornication and all kinds of sins there. So in the masjid, now 10 days, the person is making ibadah, zikr, tilawat, crying before Allah tabaraka wa ta'ala. So it appears as if this nafs has now become lifeless, as dead. It appears as if it is dead. But it's not dead. All that has happened is that because of that snow now, how that snake was appearing lifeless. So like that, that nafs has become a little bit suppressed. But just go outside the masjid again and give it a little taste again of that zina and a little bit of taste of that fornication and a little bit of taste of those evil movies that were being watched before sitting in atikaf and before being in the masjid in the month of Ramadan and before making all that ibadat, zikr and tilawat. Give it a little, let it get the warmth and the heat of watching evil, listening to evil, speaking evil. Let it get a little bit of heat of those sins again and see how the snake of nafs springs back to life. And that same snake will bite that person after that. So let us not think that we have become angels and finished now. Shaitan is not going to whisper into our ears at all. So ibadat, Allah tabaraka wa ta'ala says, At-ta'ibun al-abidun. That they are those who have got the sifat in them. That they are true slaves of Allah tabaraka wa ta'ala. True abds of Allah tabaraka wa ta'ala. Whatever Allah ta'ala is pleased with, they do. And we must not think that every time you listen to this, that whatever Allah Ta'ala is pleased with, we must do, and whatever Nabi alayhi salatu wasalam is pleased with, we must do, and whatever they are displeased with, we must stay away from. This is like some kind of song that you will keep listening to all your life. No. That is where our success lies. We keep talking about success. Is anybody finding any kind of success in all the other things that they have tried out? Everything has been tried. So many different places, conferences, seminars, big, big mass meetings, march on the streets and picketing and this and that, and so many things we have tried. Why is it we can't see any kind of success? A person came from one country, Muslim country, the other day. He was talking to me. He says in a certain area they made some kind of research, investigation, some kind of survey, and they found that in that whole town, a big city of that particular country, I don't want to mention that country, in that big city, barely 5% were five-time namazis. 5%, I'm not talking about 95%. Barely 5 to 10% were five-time namazis. They could have been casual namazis. Casual namazis we get plentiful. Aat ki, khaat ki and 360 ki. They make one Juma Salat, one Janaza Salat and one Eid Salat. That we get plenty. So now when that is the state of the Ummah, how can other things help? When Allah Tabaraka wa Ta'ala is so angry and so displeased with that community, in whose life even Salat is not present, what about the other areas? So will Allah Ta'ala's rahmat descend? No matter what we try, no matter how much of claims we make, we have to make use of all the means and try everything else too. But success will not come until we do all that which is pleasing to our Allah. And it is not difficult, it's not something that's beyond our means, that we just cannot do it, it's impossible, we are not born to do it. Allah Ta'ala will then be, na'uzu billahi, very unjust Allah, that He's asking us to do something that we cannot do. So they are those people who have got this sifat in them, they've got this trait in them, that they are true slaves of Allah Ta'ala. They worship Allah Tabaraka wa Ta'ala sincerely in every aspect. Al-Hamidun, that they are those who glorify and praise Allah Tabaraka wa Ta'ala. Any achievement that comes their way, they look at how this achievement came. How did it come? As I've mentioned many, many times, that whatever a person achieves, what is it? What do you want to say? So whatever achievement that person has, he is going to use something to achieve that. His intellect, his physical strength, whatever knowledge he has, anything that he has used to achieve whatever he has achieved, then the bottom line is that all those were ni'mats of Allah Ta'ala. They were bounties of Allah Ta'ala. If Allah Ta'ala did not give him that intellect, Allah Ta'ala did not give him that physical strength, Allah Ta'ala did not give him that wealth and money, he would not have been able to achieve any of those things. So they always glorify and praise Allah Tabaraka wa Ta'ala, that it is with the fazal of Allah Tabaraka wa Ta'ala that I have been able to achieve this or that. Majal hai kuch bhi kar sakun main jo tu na tawfiq ay khuda de, teri mashiyat hai sab pe ghalib, ye chahe sab mere irade. Oh Allah, how could I have really achieved anything if it had not been your fazal, it had not been your ihsan, it had not been your gift, it had not been your bounty that you showered upon me. As-sa'ihun. The month of Ramadan is gone, but the fact is that those people have got another sifat, that they fast. We can keep the 6 fasts of Shawwal, we can keep other nafil fasts, and in the month of Ramadan keep all the fasts. So those people who are believers in Allah Tabaraka wa Ta'ala, one of the meanings that is given of Sa'ihun is that they fast. And that is Hazrat Abdullah ibn Abbas radiyallahu ta'ala and Rasul Mufassireen. He has said that As-Sa'ihun ya means that one of the sifats of those mu'mineen is that they observe the fast. Because only a mu'min can keep fast. We're talking about the Sharia fast. Diet, everybody can go on a diet. There are many, many organizations, wayless organizations, many people go on diet. We're not talking about that diet. That diet non-Muslims can also go on. But we are saying when you are told from dawn to sunset, even if it is a 17, 18 hour day, not to even take one sip of water, not to go close to any kind of food, or don't put any kind of food into your mouth. The person has got a pretty wife, he just got married. The second day of his marriage and Ramadan started, and it's a 17 hour fast. What is it that restrains this person from any kind of haram? If he's indulging in haram, that shows he's not a true believer. But if he's restraining himself from food, drink and his carnal desires, then it shows that he has got iman in him. So this is one of the sifats, that this person was staying away from those things solely because he was conscious of the fact that my Allah is watching. And that example I have given now many, many times, that at the time of iftar, no matter how delicious the food in front of the person, and if it's just 3 minutes to go, the whole world's mufti sahabs can tell him, now open your fast. He will never open his fast. He will say, still 3 minutes to go. Is a hukam of Allah tabaraka wa ta'ala, that the fast must only open after sunset. So no matter how weak the Muslim in his iman, but at the time of sunset, for the 3 minutes, he's not prepared to sacrifice. He says, I will wait until the sun sets. So should we not be saying the same thing with regards to every other aspect? Is it not that same Allah ta'ala's hukam that we must pray 5 times a day? Is it some other Allah's hukam that? Is it not that same Allah ta'ala's hukam that we must give zakat, that we must go for hajj farz? Is it not that same Allah ta'ala's hukam, you must respect your parents, you must be obedient to them, that you must be good and kind to your wife, to your children, to your family, that you must not steal, that you must not commit adultery, you must not commit fornication, you must not commit fraud, you must not indulge in other kind of haram activities? Which other Allah's hukam is that? It is that same Allah who said that your fast must open after sunset. It is that same Rasulullah sallallahu alaihi wasallam. So why is it that we are so strong when it comes to that, but when that opening of the fast? The other aspects of our life, where does that same question go? So they are those who keep the fast. Hazrat Ikrama radiallahu ta'ala says they are the talib ilm, the students of deen. They are the people. And it is also mentioned by others that it is the mujahideen of Islam, that those who make sayahat. We'll continue from here, inshallah, if Allah Ta'ala gives life, health and another opportunity. But you can see from what I'm getting across to you that the problems of the ummah can only be solved, and we can only find a solution if we bring these traits in our life, we bring these characteristics in our life. Muslim is somebody that has got something in him. It's not just a name, Muslim name. A Muslim, when we say he's a Muslim, then the person of iman, then he's got some characteristics. The non-Muslims also, when they look at him, they say, this is a Muslim. If he doesn't have that, then we can call himself how much Muslim, but he's not a Muslim in the eye of Allah tabaraka wa ta'ala. So indeed, there are problems, and major, major problems. And it really hurts, deeply hurts, that the masajid are being bombed. People making salat in the masjid, they are being shot. Homes are being destroyed. Bombs are raining, so much of destruction, and the whole Muslim world is just sitting and watching with all the ammunition and all the war equipment that they have, and all the missiles and all the jet fighters and bombers and everything they've got, for nothing else but just to shine them, polish them and have one show once a year. That's all. But it is an azab of Allah tabaraka wa ta'ala that's upon the ummah. We must go out of our way to assist and help those who become victims. Because amongst them could be very, very good people, pious people. And we must always think everybody else is better than us. We must not think that is happening to them because of their sins. It can be a major test for them of their iman. And who knows, Allah tabaraka wa ta'ala wants to give them quick shahadat. There are many people who cannot reach Allah tabaraka wa ta'ala. They cannot get jannat. They cannot get Allah tabaraka wa ta'ala's closeness and Allah ta'ala's pleasure because of the sins that they are indulging in. But one accident, the person dies, he gets shahadat, some kind of shahadat, and he gets jannat. One jihad, one bomb rain, so many people died, they got shahadat and they got jannat, which they would not have been able to gain by hard work and hard effort. So we must make dua for them, assist them financially in whichever way we can. But the main thing is we must take lessons, that we must not do those things which bring azab of Allah
1: tabarak. والصلاة والسلام على من لا نبي بعده ونشهد أن لا إله إلا الله وحده لا شريك له ونشهد أن سيدنا ونبينا وشفيعنا ومولانا محمدا عبده ورسوله. قال الله تبارك وتعالى: أعوذ بالله من الشيطان الرجيم بسم 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They are all ways, or they are different ways of the remembrance of Allah Tabaraka wa Ta'ala. So when we get together here on a Thursday night, it should not be considered as some kind of farz, wajib, sunnat, the way that we make the zikrullah, the methodology, as we say in inverted commas. Many of these type of programs, they turn to bidat when the people that congregate start giving it that importance in deen which it has not been given by Nabi alayhi salatu wasalam or the Sahaba ikram radiyallahu anhum ajma'in. In other words, what I am saying is there are lots of deeni programs. We have our madaris, we have our khanqas, we have our darul ulooms, we have the tabligh and dawat mehnat. Many of the things that have been introduced are ihdas lid-deen and not fid-deen, meaning that they are not innovations in deen itself. It is the experience of the people that if you have to do a course of this nature, for example, where for 6 years, 8 years they study different kitabs, and then the final year they do the Saha Sitta, the six books of Hadith Sharif, which include Bukhari Sharif and Muslim Sharif also, authentic ahadith of Nabi alayhi salatu wasalam, and if tafsir of the Quran Sharif is done, and if fiqh and jurisprudence is done, and many other kitabs are covered, then that person is worthy of being called an alim. So now that is something which we will say was not in the time of Nabi alayhi salatu wasalam. That in Nabi alayhi salatu wasalam's time, we didn't have the darul ulooms of our kind. But no one can say that these darul ulooms are bidat. But if somebody has to say that now the syllabus that we have, the timetable that we have, and the examination schedules that we have, the pass marks that we allocate, now all these things are compulsory, and if any person from another institution, he does not have the same kind of terms and conditions of admission, etc., as we have, so then that person is committing some kind of sin, then we will say that's a major bidat. The same with khanqa work, the same with tabligh and dawat work and all other works, that much of it is based on experience, that if a person spends a certain amount of time concentrating on certain aspects of his life, introspecting, meditating, devoting his time, spending some time in the company of the pious and righteous elders, then there is great hope that that person's life will come on track, that he will change his style of life, he will now think straight, he will be more concerned about the akhirat, about the pleasure of Allah Ta'ala, about doing everything in accordance with the Quran and the Sunnah, and that he will detest and dislike and hate and abhor whatever is shameless, indecent, obscene and haram. So therefore the person spends that time. So then we will say that that is not a bidat. But if somebody starts looking down at another person who has not attended a certain program of a certain kind, then we will say that that person needs to get his facts right. Because if we are going to say that it is only in this method or that method, then which work of deen can we say that existed exactly in the time of Nabi alayhi salatu wasalam, like what we are doing today. So the parameters of Sharia have to be there. Quran and Sunnah, that must be our guideline. Zikrullah was mentioned in the Quran Sharif, mentioned in the Hadith of Nabi alayhi salatu wasalam. Certain tasbihat, if it is recited so many times, then these are the benefits. Fazail Zikr kitabs are filled with those ahadith. Look at Shaykh Zakariya Sahib Rahmatullah Ali's kitab. So those things are there. Now it just is the experience of people, our mashayikh, that if you have to get people together and make them make zikrullah in a certain manner, or make istighfar and tawbah with the congregation in a certain manner, then the hearts of the people become cleaned, purified, or they get an awareness of the existence of Allah tabaraka wa ta'ala, and that Allah ta'ala is all-seeing, all-hearing, all-knowing. They become conscious of that, and slowly, slowly their lives become clean and pure. The pollution is removed. It is like the detergent that is removing all the marks and all the spots and all the other kinds of filth and impurity that may have soiled the cloth or garment. So like that, this istighfar, tawbah, and the majalis of tawbah and zikrullah, that is what it does. Or the person goes out in the jamaat and spends a certain number of days within certain usools and certain limits. So then also that person's focus comes right. So this is the objective. But it is not complete deen. Complete deen is where the person will have to learn the masail of deen. He must know how to make that namaz. Now he got interested in making namaz, so he must know how to make that salah. He got interested in making or giving zakat, so now he must know how much zakat to give. How do you calculate who are eligible for zakat? And what about the zakat that he did not pay over the years that went by before he made tawbah? The same with the qaza salats, the same with hajj. So the masail of nikah, talaq, everything, the person has to learn. It's not a question of just attend one zikrullah majlis and the person becomes waliullah. Without learning the masail, how is the person going to be able to obey Allah tabaraka wa ta'ala and His Nabi alayhi salatu wasalam? We cannot follow and obey without knowing the masail. So jurisprudence is extremely important. Now our weakness is that in whichever work we participate, then finish, that's the end of the world. There's nothing, no other chapter after that. The book is closed. If somebody asks, then we say, no, I spend every week I go for this program or that program, and we believe that that is sufficient. Then basic masail after that we are unaware of. So this majlis, which I've been repeatedly saying, if you're coming for some academic discussion, then it's not going to be in this majlis. But at the same time, we don't say that you must not go and look for those chapters. We have to learn the Quran Sharif, how to recite the Quran Sharif, learn the meaning of the Quran Sharif, make amal on the Quran Sharif. So to light up that love of Allah Ta'ala and His Rasul Sallallahu Alaihi Wasallam, we have these type of programs. And also, we are living in a world of mischief, fitnas, corruption. The environment, we know how sinful or how much of darkness there is in the environment. The environment, which I say is very, very vicious, is worse than the animals in the Kruger National Park, because those animals, at the most, they will devour the person and send it. They may leave behind a little part of his body for the Qabristan, or they may digest the whole body. So that person became Shaheed, he'll get Jannatul Firdaus, inshallah, in the Akhirat. So at the most they will be harmful or destructive for the person's life, which is going to end someday. But if the person's iman is affected by the environment, and which is becoming very, very common, because we deal with cases every day of our lives, and the type of statements that people make when they are in difficulties, hardship, pain and suffering, then straight away criticism of Allah Tabaraka wa Ta'ala's system of government, as we will say, or Allah Tabaraka wa Ta'ala's wisdom, they will say that what kind of Allah that is, na'uzu billah, that He has done such injustice to me. People actually use these type of words, that Allah Ta'ala did injustice. Now who can be more just than Allah Tabaraka wa Ta'ala? But they don't know, because they only see the outward. They don't know what Allah Ta'ala's wisdom is. And also we don't remember many a times the sins that we committed in our lives. Certain sins we don't remember, where we did great injustice upon somebody. We forget all those things very easily. Years ago we may have done injustice. Now other sins Allah Tabaraka wa Ta'ala forgives. The person makes tawbah from other sins, Allah Tabaraka wa Ta'ala forgives. But there are certain sins where justice has to be done. So Allah Tabaraka wa Ta'ala punishes in this world. Akhirat is akhirat, unless the person asks those people for forgiveness. So we don't know, and sometimes it's a test. Otherwise every student can say, great injustice is being done to me in the matric exam. Look, I have to work so hard, I have to study so much, and I have to burn the midnight oil. Great injustice. Can anybody call that injustice? Because he knows what are going to be the rewards after he passes his examination. The one who is becoming a doctor, the one who is becoming an engineer, is becoming a scientist, whatever he may be becoming. Look at the amount of time that they have to spend. Now can we say that's injustice? Other people are going to sleep early, or they're enjoying themselves in the discos, cinemas and theatres, and this student has to work so hard. But they all know that after that there's going to be packages that they will get. So now because of that, what they are going to earn and all those bounties that they are seeing in their dreams, so they are prepared to work, and nobody calls that injustice. So if Allah Tabaraka wa Ta'ala tests a person, and the test also is within the capacity of the person to bear. لا يكلف الله نفسا إلا وسعها. Whatever test comes from Allah Tabaraka wa Ta'ala, it is definitely within the capacity of the person to bear those tests. So tests can be tolerated, because Allah Tabaraka wa Ta'ala's ma'iyyat is with that person who is being tested. إِنَّ اللَّهَ مَا الصَّابِرِينَ. But if it is azab from Allah Tabaraka wa Ta'ala, then that we can say that the person, he hasn't got the ma'iyyat of Allah Tabaraka wa Ta'ala. He hasn't got the muhabbat and the love of Allah Tabaraka wa Ta'ala in the test. Allah Tabaraka wa Ta'ala is not on his side. So then it makes the person's life restless, miserable, tightened and narrowed, and there is no way out that the person seems to find. Because if he had taqwa, then he would have found a way out. وَمَن يَتَّقِ اللَّهِ يَجْعَلْ لَهُ مَخْرَجًا وَيَرْزُقُهُ مِنْ حَيْثُ لَا يَحْتَسِبُ. So if he had taqwa in his life, piety and God fear, then that same Allah who has sent that test, he'll find a way out for him. Because he's got taqwa, but now he's got no taqwa, and it is the azab of Allah Ta'ala and not a test. So then those are the people whose lives become miserable, and then they start making all kinds of statements, condemning and rejecting everything. So all the efforts of deen are for that purpose. All the efforts of deen is for that same purpose, to bring to life the conscious remembrance of Allah Tabaraka wa Ta'ala at all times. جو کرتا ہے تو چھپ کے اہل جہاں سے کوئی دیکھتا ہے تجھے آسما سے. If you hide and commit sins, then Allah Tabaraka wa Ta'ala is watching. We can't hide from Him. As a test, one waliullah, one murshid, he gave all his murids one small chick, and he said, go and slaughter it somewhere where nobody sees. So everyone went some corner and slaughtered it and came back. But one person brought it back live. Said, why did you bring it back live? He said, wherever I went, you said must slaughter where no one watches. So wherever I went, Allah was watching. Now look at that istihzar, that because of the effort that the person had made. So now he's so conscious, although what this person really meant was go somewhere where no human being is watching. But Because the tarbiyah was made, the tazkiyah was made, so therefore this person now is conscious of this fact also, that Allah Ta'ala is watching everywhere. And the condition was that he must be slaughtered where nobody is watching. So where can I go hide and slaughter this chicken? Now that person who is so conscious that he doesn't want to slaughter the chicken because Allah Ta'ala is watching everywhere, will he commit zina? Will that person commit adultery? Will he go to the gambling den? Will he commit fornication? Will this person drink? Will this person steal? Will he commit other crimes? A person who is not prepared to slaughter a halal chicken in a halal way, because Allah Ta'ala is watching. So you think now he's going to go to those haram places. This is the purpose, to bring to life. And that is our major weakness. All those who are writing from different parts of the world just can't get over this sin and can't give up this addiction and can't give up that addiction, porn sites and drugs and women and everything else. Then this is the real cause of the problem. Now if we try to just water the branches or water the leaves and we expect that tree which was drying up to start producing good fruit, it doesn't help. We have to go for the root. And the root is that there's no khawf-e-khuda in the heart. Or there's no muhabbat of Allah Ta'ala in those hearts. There's no ishq of Nabi alayhi salatu wa salam. There's no recognition of Nabi alayhi salatu wa salam's ihsan upon the ummah. We don't realize and recognize and we don't appreciate, we are ungrateful. And because of this, then the person gets addicted to many, many things which makes his life miserable. So to bring about that realization, and alhamdulillah, many, many people around the globe, after listening to the programs on internet or tapes or radio stations or listening live, have indicated how many, many sins they have given up in their lives. It is only Allah Ta'ala's fazal. And it is also the barakat of a lot of other works that are taking place. Also it is the same reason. Same goal, same objective. Our election took place. Now we said, as far as the election is concerned, use your vote, treat it as an amanat and vote for the best or the lesser of the two evils. That was a different issue. But what is the effort that is being made there? Look behind the scenes. The effort is to go higher from one stage to another. Every person has got their hubbejah, the love of position. If we are looking at the majority, 99%, that say that I am the right candidate, vote for me, vote for me, vote for me, then what is behind their minds? It is that I am in a lower position, I want to go to a higher position. That is what it is. If a person is an ordinary policeman, then after some years he wants to go to a higher position, until he becomes a police commissioner. And then he will not be satisfied, he wants to become a minister. When he's a minister, then after that he wants to become a cabinet minister. Cabinet minister, then he wants to become the prime minister. So every person wants to go higher and higher in whichever position he is. Now, there's nothing wrong if the person makes the right effort and Allah Ta'ala raises him to a high position. But here there is absolutely no pleasing of that Allah, who is the provider, who is the nourisher, who is the sustainer. And the person wants to go higher and higher. Hazrat Mullah Umar Palanpuri Rahmatullah Alayhi, he said that this is like those pigeons that you have in the boxes. Now you have, like how our shoe boxes we have. There are shoes in the bottom shelf, middle shelf, higher shelf, and right up we have like that outside here. So like that, say if you have to have all boxes, and you put pigeons in there, you put birds in there, and now you start feeding those birds. So what should that bird be doing? That bird must please the master. The master must be pleased with those birds or with those pigeons, irrespective of which box they are in. If the master is pleased with the bird, which is right in the lower, which is in the bottom box or the lowest box, but he's very pleased, then he'll make the life of that pigeon very comfortable. He will feed it. Personally, the person goes there, he cleans that box, he puts the food, and he takes care of it because he likes and he loves that pigeon that is in that box. But if for some reason he is displeased with the one that is right on top he is displeased, so he doesn't give food to that pigeon there. So although that pigeon may be right on the top shelf, but if it is locked up there and the master is now not feeding that pigeon there or that bird there in that cage, so what's going to happen is the life of that bird will become miserable, although it is right on the top shelf. And the life of that one which is in the bottom one will become very pleasant and a happy one, because the master is pleased. So irrespective of which box we are in, which position we are in, whether the person is an ordinary businessman, the person is a laborer, the person is working as a teacher, is in some profession, is a doctor, is an engineer, is a scientist, is a lawyer, whatever he may be, in whichever box he is, even though he may be just an ordinary laborer, but if he is pleasing Allah tabaraka wa ta'ala, who is the one that feeds, the feeding and the nourishment and the sustenance and the pleasure in the hearts actually comes from Allah tabaraka wa ta'ala. So therefore, if Allah ta'ala is pleased with the one in the bottom box, then he will make that person's life happy, and under all conditions Allah ta'ala will give that person sukoon in the heart, tranquility in the heart. Allah ta'ala will give him peace of mind. Allah ta'ala will give him contentment. His earning may be less, but we'll find so many of them with less earning, but they are always smiling, they are happy, they're contented, and after they have had a hard day's work, they go home, and even if the pillow is hard like a rock, but they fall off to sleep and they snore away, and they get up in the morning refreshed. And that person whose life Allah ta'ala is going to make miserable, one is again the test, remember test, for the pious righteous who are not like us, they are pious righteous, then for them it is test. So they in their hearts, they will be sukoon, outside they may be different condition. But I am talking about this sukoon that comes in the heart with the pleasure of Allah ta'ala. Then even if the person is in the bottommost box, then he will be given that happiness and pleasure of Allah ta'ala. But if Allah ta'ala is displeased with the one right on top, then he can own oil wells, he can have kingdoms, he can have thrones, he can have crowns, he can have gold and silver, platinum and uranium, and he can have diamonds and jewels. But if Allah ta'ala is displeased with that person right on top, because he has displeased Allah ta'ala and his Rasul sallallahu alayhi wa sallam, because there is nothing but negligence and indifference and shamelessness and obscenity and behayai in their lives, or there is nothing but wastage and injustice and oppression and tyranny, then Allah tabaraka wa ta'ala, in spite of the person being right in the topmost box, but he'll make his life miserable. He'll make it miserable because he is Allah. So that is the purpose of this type of majalis, that we understand this. We have been listening, but we don't seem to take it to heart. In fact, we become annoyed and displeased when somebody wants to make amal on deen, then it makes us angry. In these days, we become angry and annoyed and displeased if somebody wants to make amal on deen. That child who goes to the drunk, to the cinemas and theatres and discos and all haram places, then we are unconcerned. The moment that child starts going to the masjid, madrasa, and the person starts reading some tasbih and starts practicing on the Quran and Sunnah, then straight away we agitate. What's wrong with this child? He's gone off his head. Now we consider that person gone off his head. So that is a sign that Allah tabaraka wa ta'ala has become displeased. I don't know how many times I must have mentioned that beautiful couplet, and I will repeat and conclude for tonight's nasihat. 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Then that person is in gardens day and night. Allah tabaraka wa ta'ala makes his heart a garden, an orchard, with beautiful, beautiful fragrances of the muhabbat of Allah ta'ala and his Rasul sallallahu alayhi wa sallam. Shavo roze hai gulsitam. And the other person who has displeased Allah tabaraka wa ta'ala, he can be sitting in gardens, but his heart is restless. Take a person who has been charged for murder, and he's going to be sentenced for life, and now he's been given 3 days to enjoy himself in gardens. And then he will be arrested and handcuffed and taken to the prison and locked away, and the key will be thrown away. Now tell this person, go to the garden and enjoy the orchard and the bloom of flowers and the fragrances of flowers, and whatever is your heart's desire to eat and drink, we'll bring it for you as long as you enjoy yourself and you are happy. Can that person ever be happy? Can he ever enjoy that food? Can he enjoy those fragrances? Jisse hai aap khush is jahan mein, o shab o roz hai gulsita mein. Dekh kar mere ashke nadamat abre rahmat ki barish hai jaame. Looking at my tears of repent and regret and remorse, rains of rahmat are falling onto my heart. These tears from the eyes are like the rains of rahmat. When the ground and the earth is dry, the rains fall and you find everything turning green again. Like that, this heart which has become dried, there's a drought in the heart because of sins. So now when these rains of rahmat fall because of that ashk nadamat, then that person's heart also gets new life. There's once again new life in that heart. May Allah tabaraka wa ta'ala bless me and bless everyone with it. Wa akhir da'wana alhamdulillahi rabbil alameen.

Oh Allah, I need support for this existence. I need your support. To live in this world, we need Allah tabaraka wa ta'ala's support. Our life is in His control. Our sight, hearing, speech, heart, liver and lungs, everything in His control. Our wealth, the homes in which we live, the ground on which we walk. So therefore we need Allah tabaraka wa ta'ala. Whether we like it or not, the atheist who says there's no existence of Allah, take him to the middle of the ocean and drop him there, and then see who he shouts for. Throw him from the boat in the middle of the ocean and doesn't know how to swim also. And when he's drowning, then see who he shouts for. Oh my God, he'll make that. It's the most stupid person who, after looking at the creation of Allah Ta'ala, cannot recognize the existence of Allah Ta'ala. So mujhko jeene ka sahara chahiye, gham tumhara dil hamara chahiye. Oh my beloved Allah, the heart must be mine, and in this heart the love must be of yours. Gham here means love of Allah, muhabbat of Allah Ta'ala, ishq of Nabi alayhi salatu wasalam. That is what the heart is for. A person can live in seclusion for years and years, even if he doesn't have no company. But if he is, for example, is stranded on some island somewhere and there's nobody there, but the Muslim, the believer, because he has belief in Allah tabaraka wa ta'ala, and that huwa ma'akum aynama kuntum, he is with you wherever you may be, then that person, even in that state, you will find that he will not commit suicide. He will truly believe that my Allah is with me. It's like a companionship which you cannot really explain in words. Mujhko jeene

Jalaluddin Rumi Rahmatullah Ali says, when the fragrance of the muhabbat and love of Allah comes in my heart, vocabulary of the languages of the world fail to put a description, because it's an experience. It's not a fantasy world we're talking about. It's not some kind of fairy tales. Millions of people in the world, Allah tabaraka wa ta'ala blessed them with that kind of muhabbat, that kind of love. Their hearts were lit up with Allah tabaraka wa ta'ala's love and Nabi alayhi salatu wasalam's ishq.

the ocean of your muhabbat and love, O Allah. I need the shores of that ocean. Sar hamara dar tumhara chahi. My forehead at your door, my Allah. Either at the Kaabatullah Sharif or the masajid of the world, or even in sajda wherever the person is. Sar hamara dar tumhara chahi. But especially those people who are blessed with being in front of the Kaabatullah Sharif. With the tajalli of Allah tabaraka wa ta'ala descending upon it 24 hours of the day. A direction which is so sacred that we are not even allowed to spit in that direction. Thousands of miles away, we are told, we must not spit in the direction of the Kaaba Sharif. Direction of Qibla, we must not spit. We must not urinate in the direction. So what kind of direction? If that direction is so sacred, then what about the Kaabatullah Sharif itself? And what about those who are closest to the Kaabatullah Sharif? So that is the best. After that, as I said, then the Masajid, Masjid-e-Nabawi sallallahu alayhi wa sallam, Masjid-e-Aqsa, the Jami Masajid, Jumma Masajid, and the other Masajid. Then even if the person is making sajda in his own home. But before Allah tabaraka wa ta'ala, when the person puts his forehead down, but we must build up that kind of dedication, devotion. It must not be just a hit and run sajda and the person is gone. What will we get out of that sajda? The danger is that those kind of sajdas may be hit back at that person. That with such negligence you put your head in front of Allah tabaraka wa ta'ala. If you have to stand in front of a king, you vibrate and shiver. When we just go to a courthouse, then we sit with such respect. And we go to the parliament, then we can't just make a move as we wish to. With such respect, we have to sit there. And here in front of Allah tabaraka wa ta'ala, it is as if nothing has happened. We just make our movements, our postures, our qiyam, our ruku, our sajda, without that kind of realization that we are making it before Allah tabaraka wa ta'ala. But if the person is making it sincerely for the pleasure of Allah ta'ala and with that azmat of Allah ta'ala in his heart, that I am before my Allah, whether it is Zohar namaz, Asar namaz, Isha namaz, any namaz, yes, for the Imam it is man amma qawman fal yukhaffif. Imam will make light. But we are talking about when the person is making his sajda, his ruku, his own nafil namazes or his other namazes, then they, at least that sajda must be such that he realizes that my forehead is before my Allah. The creator of the heavens and the earth, the creator of man, jinn, the creator of trees, animals, the birds, the eagles, Allah tabaraka wa ta'ala, look at the ocean that he has created. And yet this planet earth is just one small place. So the azmat of Allah tabaraka

Then when he makes a sajda, then it is as if he builds up his own alam. 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

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Whatever kind of gham, whatever kind of pain, whatever kind of difficulty, hardship, problem, disaster, calamity, whatever you can think of, whatever difficulty, gham mein bas unko pukara chahiye. The first one that we must turn towards, we must be Allah. Nabi alayhi salatu wa salam, the sahaba ikram, look at their condition. The moment some kind of difficulty and hardship, the first thing in the masjid, and yet they were pious, righteous, there was no question of sinning like us deliberately. With all their piety, Nabi alayhi salatu wa salam also immediately masjid. Gham mein bas unko pukara chahiye, because he is the one that will find the way out. How many times I have given that example, analogy, that it is like the examination room where the students are writing an examination paper, and the paper is very difficult. And the one who has said the paper is walking past, and he says, "What's the problem?" Says that the paper is very difficult and very tough. He says, "Well, you put your hand into my hand, and I will now write the answers for you. Will that paper then be difficult?" Allah Tabaraka wa Ta'ala has set the paper. If the difficulty and test has come from Allah Tabaraka wa Ta'ala, and if Allah Ta'ala says, "You turn towards me, cry before me, express your shame and nadamat and remorse over your sins, and I will open the floodgates of my maghfirat and rahmat and mercy for you," so will then the paper be difficult? Allah Ta'ala will find a way out.

Now, this is for the very pious, very righteous, and very God-fearing, and those who have really recognized Allah tabaraka wa ta'ala. They say, Lazzate faryad tufano mein. O Allah, in the tufan, in the storms, that is where I get real enjoyment of taking your name. Because when those difficulties come, when those hardships come, when the ship is in the middle of the ocean, it is being lashed by storms, then see how the people really turn towards Allah tabaraka wa ta'ala. We have seen, because we used to travel by ship from here to Bombay, up and down during our student days in India. 21 days rocking on the ship and lashed by storms. And when the boat goes round and round, the huge ship like that is spun around like a child's toy. That is the tufan of the oceans, those who have experienced it. So at that time, see, every person, whether he is Muslim, non-Muslim, anyone, everyone is praying. Lazzate faryad tufano mein. Everyone recognizes his God at that time. So the Muslim and the believer, he comes closest to Allah tabaraka wa ta'ala, because it is deep-hearted dua now that he is making. Deep-hearted. But because we are not in that category, so therefore we don't ask for that. We say, Ya Allah, bless us with afiyat, afiyat, afiyat. Give us afiyat, well-being, salamati. Protect us and safeguard us from all kinds of calamities, difficulties and hardships. Because we are extremely weak servants of yours. We know that a little poverty comes and the person sells his iman. One pretty face comes and he sells his iman. A little bit of difficulties, test and trial, and the person makes all kinds of bakwas and all kinds of statements against Allah tabaraka wa ta'ala. So therefore we ask Allah ta'ala for nothing but salamati and afiyat. But if the difficulty does come, then deep hearted dua to Allah ta'ala, and he will find a way out, definitely. Lazzate far

We'll stop there for tonight. So remember what I said in the nasihats that we made, that please Allah tabaraka wa ta'ala, irrespective of which compartment we are in or which box we are in. If the person is in the lowest box because he's an ordinary person, simple person, no post, no position, but he pleases Allah tabaraka wa ta'ala, then Allah ta'ala will make him happy in that position. And the person who is in the highest position, but if there is displeasure of Allah ta'ala and there is misuse and abuse of that wealth that Allah ta'ala has given, then Allah ta'ala will make that person unhappy and his life miserable. He will have everything around him, but he will just wish that he can leave this world. He'll have everything around him, but he'll wish for death. May Allah tabaraka wa ta'ala give us the realization. Allah, Allah, kaisa pyara naam hai, aashiqon ka meena aur jaam hai. Allah, Allah, kaisa pyara naam hai,

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We are the most sinful servants of yours on the surface of the earth. If the earth has to open and swallow each and every one of us, if the gale force winds has to knock down every one of us, if the tsunamis has to destroy us, we know we are deserving of all that. Ya Rabbi Kareem, we engage in those same sins that the nations of the past engaged in. And we know that we are deserving of your wrath, of your anger. But my beloved Allah, you dearly love forgiveness of the sins of the sinners who turn towards you. We are not bragging about our sins. We are ashamed of our sins. We are expressing remorse. Ya Rabbi Kareem, hum nadim hai, hum sharminda hai. We are making aitiraf of our qasoor. We are acknowledging our weaknesses. My beloved Allah, our hands are raised before you, not raised before some idol that cannot see us, cannot listen to us, cannot avail us, cannot help us in any way. Ya Rabbi Kareem, we have raised our hands before you. This very moment you are watching us, my beloved Allah. We have gathered here for no other reason except that we have got great hope in your mercy, my Allah, that your forgiveness is vast. The ocean of your forgiveness is so vast, that even if our sins are more than the waves of the oceans, if our sins are more than the grains of the sand of the earth, if our sins are more than your entire creation put together, if our sins are more than the raindrops that fall from the heavens, your ocean of forgiveness is so vast that just one drop is sufficient to wash away the sins of mankind. Ya Rabbi Kareem, ہمارے حال پر رحم فرما, رحم فرما, رحم فرما, رحم فرما. او مائی بیلوڈ اللہ, وے ایلس کین وی گو, دیر از نو ادر ڈور فار اس دیٹ وی کین ٹیپ. فورگیو اور میجر سنز اینڈ اور مائنر سنز, سنز دیٹ وی کمیٹڈ نوئنگلی ان نوئنگلی, ان دا لائٹ آف ڈے اور ڈارکنس آف نائٹ, sins of our eyes, of our ears, our tongues, our hands and feet, our heart and mind. Forgive our parents, our wives and children, brothers and sisters, family members, ummat of Nabiye Paak sallallahu alayhi wa sallam. Ay Rabbi Kareem, oh my beloved Allah, oh my most forgiving Allah, change the condition of our hearts. Hawa wo hirs wala dil badal de, میرا غفلت میں ڈوبا دل بدل دے, بدل دے دل کی دنیا دل بدل دے, خدایا فضل فرما دل بدل دے. My beloved Allah, it is not difficult for you to change the condition of our hearts. Take us on the road that leads to you. Take us on the road that leads to Jannat. Take us on the road that leads to Rasul-e-Pak sallallahu alayhi wa sallam. Distance us from nafs and shaitan.
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Those who are sick and ailing, give them shifa. Whether they're in hospitals, clinics, homes, amongst us, wherever in the world they may be, bless them with shifa. 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Fill our hearts with your muhabbat. 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Fill our hearts with your محبت and the love of رسول پاک صلی اللہ علیہ وسلم. Those who are weak, give them strength. Those who are in financial difficulties, bless them with plentiful of حلال رزق and remove their difficulty. Bless us all with رزق حلال, my Allah. رزق حلال in abundance, with barakat, my beloved Allah. Oh, my beloved Allah. Those who are unemployed, bless them with halal employment. Those who are in search of marriage partners, bless them with marriage partners who are compatible, pious and righteous. Ya Rabbi Kareem, change the direction of our hearts. Those who have no children, bless them with pious and righteous children. Those whose children, my beloved Allah, have distanced themselves from you and your beloved Nabi sallallahu alayhi wa sallam, bring them back onto Sirat-i-Mustaqeem. Bless us with all the goodness that Nabi alayhi salatu wasalam begged for us. Bless the ummah with that goodness, and from all the mischief, corruption and fitnas that Nabi alayhi salatu wasalam asked for protection, protect us and the ummah of Nabi Paak sallallahu alayhi wa sallam. Hum sabko ek bana de aur nek bana de. Ya Rabbi Kareem, unite the hearts of parents and children, husbands and wives, brothers and sisters, family members, ummat of Nabi Paak sallallahu alayhi wa sallam. Remove the difficulties, the hardship, the pain and suffering around the globe of mankind, my Allah. Bless the entire mankind with hidayat. Use us for the khidmat of your deen. We are standing at the doors of hidayat. We are not allowing them to enter into the fold of Islam because of our weaknesses, our shortcomings, our evil deeds and actions. Oh my Allah, don't seize us and call us to account on the day of judgment. Ek din marna hai, akhir maut hai. Don't let the angel of death find us in a disco, cinema, theater, watching some porn site, engaging in adultery or fornication, or is it some filthy literature in our hands, or popping drugs in our mouths. We don't know when the angel of death will squeeze out the soul from our bodies. Ay Rabbi Kareem, bless us with the death of barakat. When the time of our departure comes, take us to Madina Tayyiba. 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If it is not destined there, wherever it may be, let it be in a state that you are pleased with us. Accept all the works of deen that are taking place. تبلیغ و دعوت کی محنت قبول فرما, گشت تعلیم اجتماعات کو قبول فرما, مساجد مدارس خانقاہوں کو قبول فرما. رب کریم, you are well aware of the good wishes, desires, tamanna that is in the hearts of each and every one who has raised his or her hand before you this part of the night. Fulfill their good wishes, good desires and aspirations.
And you are well aware of the difficulties, the hardships, the pain, the suffering and problem of each and every individual. With your fazl, with your kindness, with your ihsan, remove the difficulties, pain, suffering and hardship. Ya Rabbi salli wa sallim daiman abadan ala habibika khayril khalqi kullihim. مولايا صل وسلم دائما ابدا على حبيبك خير الخلق كلهم.

0: 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Yesterday I had mentioned that after the Stanger program I received some calls, some SMSs, that please continue with the nasihats of Hazrat Fuzail bin Iyaz rahmatullah alayh. So yesterday we discussed again the same first nasihat of his in some detail, and I explained to you that Hazrat Fuzail bin Iyaz rahmatullah alayh, he was not a born wali, as we say. He was first a highway robber. In our times, you will say he was a syndicate leader, a gang leader. And they were looting and robbing on the highway. Caravans that used to go past were looted. That was his early life. And then when Allah Ta'ala gave him hidayat, then he became a great wali of Allah Ta'ala. And the emphasis that I placed was on the point that whatever goods were stolen, whatever monies were taken, whosoever they could find and return those goods, then they did that. They didn't sit with all the stolen goods and say that we made sincere tawbah now, so whatever we have taken now belongs to us. In our times we also have lots of containers that are hijacked, and we have so much of other dispatching that takes place from the dispatch department. Lots of managers from dispatch departments, they dispatch a lot of things. Then again, it's properties of orphans and widows and in inheritance matters. Sometimes properties of some brothers and sisters, sometimes properties of some aunts. Now there was a time, and still in fact in many, many cases, when it comes to inheritance, then the properties are not distributed, or the shares are not given as it should be given according to the Quranic law or the Sharia law. So now those who have been caught up with these type of evils, then it becomes extremely important that the sincere tawbah, with sincere tawbah, they have to return to whomsoever whatever is due. There is no other way out. We cannot just say that I made 100 hajj or I made 100 umrahs, so therefore everything is ma'af. The person can go up and down Kaaba Sharif, Baitullah Sharif, Roza Mubarak and shed tears upon tears there. He can have a whole flood of tears. Allah Ta'ala will forgive the sin of having delayed the payment, or the sin of having delayed the salat, the sin of having delayed the zakat, but they have to be fulfilled. And this is one subject which is not discussed very much, because we don't take it as being part of Sharia. We say must make sincere tawbah, the person says I made sincere tawbah, it's all over. But that's not all over. Now the person must make sure that he returns to whomsoever whatever is due, and also zakat or qazas of fast or qazas of salat have to be commenced slowly but surely. The person will get there inshallah. So we are discussing that after having turned towards Allah Ta'ala, he reached those high stages by fulfilling the rights of both, the rights of Allah Tabaraka wa Ta'ala and the rights of the creation of Allah Ta'ala. If for some reason the person now does not have the money, or he has the money but cannot find the person, so then he will give sadaqah. But if he doesn't have the money then, but he knows the people, then go to them, humble yourself. You rather be embarrassed in this world. The person says it's embarrassing, so you rather be embarrassed in this world than being embarrassed in the presence of billions of people on the Day of Judgment. Look at a person, if he is arrested here in this world for some crime, the person doesn't want his face to be seen. He will hide his face with his jacket, he will hide it with something, but he doesn't want to be seen, because photographers will click and then they will put it in newspapers. So the person is ashamed to be seen by people in this world. So the few people that could see in this world, we are so ashamed and embarrassed. Then what about Day of Judgment? Therefore Islam puts great emphasis. In fact, there is no Islam if a person does not believe in the Day of Judgment. And that is the cure to all the ills of the society, not only in our country but around the globe. No matter how much of police force you increase, it is not going to solve problem. I mentioned this before too, and I repeat that if you have to look at the police force, you will have to increase the police force all the time because you haven't changed the hearts and minds of the people. Nabi alayhi salatu wasalam didn't come with a police force. He made the conscience of every person his police. Nabi alayhi salatu wasalam, he made everyone the policeman over himself. There was no need for a big police force because you will get corrupt polices. First of all, there will be corruption, then you will get polices, they will be corrupt, then you have to engage another anti-corruption police, then they get corrupted, then you get another anti-corruption over them, and it just goes on and on, and there will be no end to it. So the solution to the problems of crime and everything else that's around the world is nothing else except to present Islam. And when the person is going to present Islam, then he will say that the principles of all the religion, something that was common to it, was belief in the oneness of Allah Tabaraka wa Ta'ala, all seeing, all hearing, all knowing Allah Ta'ala. Allah Ta'ala's sifat and attributes are many, but even if a person has to just believe in these three, he will have to believe in everything, whatever Allah Tabaraka wa Ta'ala is, with all his attributes. But I'm talking about for the purpose of amal, to get into action, or to be conscious of every deed and every action, if he says, I believe that Allah Ta'ala is all-seeing, all-hearing, all-knowing, almighty, all-powerful, then that must be sufficient for the person to get into action and practice on everything of Islam. So now the person will give invitation towards Islam, so he's inviting towards Allah Tabaraka wa Ta'ala being all-seeing, all-hearing, all-knowing, and that the person has to believe in the Messenger, Nabi alayhi salatu wasalam, the greatest after Allah Ta'ala. The person has the right to check Nabi alayhi salatu wasalam's life. From any angle you look at it, there's nothing but perfection. Nabi alayhi salatu wasalam, in his whole life, there's nothing but perfection. So the person will believe in the Risalat of Rasulullah sallallahu alayhi wasalam. He'll have to believe in the Day of Judgment. Now all the other beliefs are there also, but I'm talking about if the person now believes in the Day of Judgment. The person is told, look, to come into Islam, you will have to believe in a Day of Judgment. That in this world you can get away with crime, you can bribe your way out. There are many ways to come out from a situation that you may be trapped in. But as far as crime is concerned, as far as sins are concerned, as far as stealing, gambling, adultery, fornication, or killing, murdering, or whatever it may be, you can get away in this world, but there is going to be a Day of Judgment, and that's the day every person is going to face his Lord, Allah Tabaraka wa Ta'ala. He's going to be questioned with regards to all his actions and deeds, and then rewarded or punished. Now if a person firmly believes in that, then automatically that's the end of corruption, that is the end of crime, that is the end of killing and murdering and all other sins that people commit, because now he believes that there's going to be a Day of Judgment. So therefore, Hazrat Fuzail bin Iyaz rahmatullah alayh, I said that there is great hope also in his story. His nasihat we will discuss, and we have discussed already, but the first point, starting point is this, that like Hazrat Fuzail, there were many, many others in the world who did not start off on a good footing, that their lives were not what we may term as a life of a righteous and pious person. They started off sins, vices, stealing, highway robbing and looting and plundering and everything. But when they got hidayat, then the first thing they did is seek forgiveness from the people that they caused harm. If there was some goods stolen, then they searched for those people and returned if they still had the goods. If they didn't have, then they tried to pay those people. And if they didn't even have that much to pay, then at least they asked them for some time extension or some forgiveness. and they mentally condition their minds. I always tell the people who try to change their lives that just sitting in the masjid and making tawbah is not enough. Search for those people, go to them. They say, but we took some years ago this and did this some years ago. Whether you did it years ago, you'd rather be embarrassed in this world than being embarrassed in the hereafter. You'd rather cry here in this world than crying in the hereafter. The person rather shed some tears here than having to cry in the hereafter. So the person is told that go to him, mentally condition your mind that I'm going to this person. And when I'm going to tell him that, look, I know I've been owing you so many 100,000 over the years, and I haven't been paying you, I've been dodging you, I've been doing this and doing that. So first the person is going to sway you, condition your mind that he's going to sway you. Now if the person has conditioned his mind that I will have to take some swearing, then if he doesn't get swearing, it's a bonus. And in how many cases Allah Ta'ala has softened the hearts of those people that at least you came back, so I'm prepared to forgive you, or I'm prepared to waive off 50% of what you owe me. Or in some cases people have waived off the entire amounts that have been owed. I deal with cases, so I know. So make up our minds that first of all we want to clear. We can't be coming in with the baggage and remaining with the baggage all our lives and think that we're going to climb high and we're going to take off from the ground. Our ibadat, our zikr, our tilawat will mean nothing. We will get some sawab and some reward, but we are not going to escape the punishment for the crime that we have committed. We have to go to those people and ask them for forgiveness. So that is, so the lesson that we get from his life, first of all, is that he was not a born wali. So people like us who also came from such kind of backgrounds, we have been through the high schools and many have gone through universities and colleges, and many people may be still at present in those universities, colleges or high schools, or they came of age and started off with the drugs and drink and wine and women and everything else. So there is no need to lose hope. There's great hope in these type of stories of these pious and righteous people who brought about a dramatic change, a complete transformation, a complete reformation and change. There's great hope in it that Allah Tabaraka wa Ta'ala's system is totally different from the system of the people of the world. I'm repeatedly mentioning these things because lots of young people have lost hope. They say, how can we change now? It's too late. There's nothing too late. If the person is not yet in his last lapse, the person hasn't already reached the stage of Sakarat, until then Allah Ta'ala has got the doors of Tawbah open. Where can we find another merciful Allah? Can there be anybody else? Allah Tabaraka wa Ta'ala is the only one. We will never find a person that merciful in the world to a person once, twice, five times, 10 times. How much more is he going to tolerate? He too will say, get out from here now, don't come back to me. But Allah Tabaraka wa Ta'ala has never told anybody, don't come back to me. The person has committed kufr, has committed shirk, he was from the Yahud, from the Nasara, from whatever he may be. Has Allah Tabaraka wa Ta'ala told anybody that I'm sick and tired of you, please don't come back now? Allah Tabaraka wa Ta'ala's doors are open, and especially for the believers, how easy Allah Ta'ala makes it. Repeatedly he gives us opportunities that change your life. Come back. I'm giving you opportunities. I'm giving you Jum'ah days. I'm giving you big nights. I'm giving you big days, auspicious days. I'm giving you this whole month of Ramadan. And very soon we'll be entering the last 10 days of Ramadan. The odd nights will come in that Ramadan. Laylatul Qadr will come in the Ramadan. The eve of Eid will come. Eid day itself will come. Now, are these not opportunities Allah Ta'ala is giving? That return. Whatever you may have done, now go about it the proper way, as I explained. Do the proper tawbah, proper sincere tawbah. Allah Ta'ala is prepared to make us His walis. Allah Ta'ala is prepared to put the crown of wilayat on our heads. With all our filth and with all our dirt and with all our muck that we have. Look at inside our bodies also, nothing but filth. What else do we have inside our bodies? Blood, urine, stool and all those kind of things. Now Allah Tabaraka wa Ta'ala would have said that, how can I allow you to make sajda before me? And how can I allow you to take my Mubarak name? First you have to pay so many 100,000, then you can take the name Allah. Because you got so much of filth in your body. But Allah Tabaraka wa Ta'ala made it so easy that not even wuzu is required to take his name. To meet other ministers and parliament members and presidents of countries and prime ministers, a person has to go through so much of protocol, then sometimes he may be able to meet. Otherwise, they say, no, you can't even meet them. And Allah Tabaraka wa Ta'ala, who is the creator of the heavens and the earth, so simple and easy he made it. So to believe in Allah Ta'ala and his Rasul sallallahu alayhi wa sallam, that is the starting point. So Hazrat Fazail bin Iyaz rahmatullahi alayhi, when somebody asked him to make nasihat, this is the first nasihat he said, that whatever happens to you, then believe firmly that it is happening with the decision and the will of Allah Tabaraka wa Ta'ala. And we are still expanding on the same first point, that when the person is going to believe in that, now it will mean that either whatever is happening to him is a punishment from Allah because of his sins, or it is a test from Allah Tabaraka wa Ta'ala. Allah wants to raise his position, his status, as tests came upon the prophets of Allah, came upon the Sahaba, the companions of Nabi alayhi salatu wasalam, and other pious and righteous people. Oh Allah Ta'ala wants to give something great in the hereafter. Oh Allah Ta'ala wants to remove some difficulty and bala that was going to come upon him. So there are many things. But first thing, the person now has that kind of belief and yaqeen. May Allah Tabaraka wa Ta'ala give us the himmat, the courage, the tawfiq to change our lives. It is for no one else's benefit except ourselves. If we are going to change, we are going to be the beneficiaries. Allah Ta'ala will give us such sukoon in our lives, such sukoon, such peace, tranquility. All that restlessness, anxieties and worries and what we are experiencing now, every home seems to be on fire. That fire will then be extinguished. Because the fire in the homes is because of the fire that's in the hearts. If there's no fire in the hearts, there won't be fire in the homes. It's because of that anger and everything else that is built up in the hearts over so many different sins of ours. So then we give vent to it. And that's where we start having husband-wife fights, parents and children fight, brothers and sisters fight, and everybody seems to be at loggerheads. Fight, fight and fight. May Allah Ta'ala give us the best of dunya, the best of akhirat, remove the difficulties, the pain, the suffering of mankind around the globe. We must make dua for mankind. Nabi alayhi salatu wasalam was a Nabi for mankind. He was rahmat for mankind. As far as believers are concerned, then his mercy and his compassion and kindness knew no limits. So we make dua, Allah remove the difficulties, and especially the difficulties of the ummah of Rasulullah sallallahu alayhi wa sallam, wherever in the world they may be going through suffering, whether it's in Palestine, Bosnia, Kashmir, Afghanistan, Iraq, Somalia, Sudan, Darfur, wherever it may be, or America or Europe, Africa or Australia, everywhere it's the same problem. So this Mubarak month is for duas, for istighfar, for tawbah, to fulfill the rights of all. Wa akhir da'wana alhamdulillah.
1: Allah Allah kaisa pyara naam hai, aashiqo ka meena aur jaam hai. 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

Your sins are more than the waves of the ocean. If our sins are more than the grains of sand on earth, if our sins are more than the raindrops that fall from the skies, if our sins, my beloved Allah, are more than your entire creation, your forgiveness is so vast, my beloved Allah, that just one drop from your ocean of forgiveness is sufficient to wash away our sins. You have given man the knowledge of dynamite sticks. They blow away huge mountains. My beloved Allah, what is it difficult for you to blow away the mountains of our sins? My beloved Allah, you have given man computer technology. One little chip contains billions of pieces of information. One press of a delete button and everything can be deleted. Ey mere pyare Allah, my beloved Allah, press the delete button over our sins. Forgive our major sins and minor sins, sins that we committed knowingly or unknowingly, in the light of day or darkness of night. Forgive us, our parents, our wives and children, brothers and sisters, family members. Forgive the ummah of Rasulullah sallallahu alayhi wa sallam. Bless the entire mankind with hidayat, my Allah. Make everyone worthy of entry into Jannat. Bless everyone with Iman and Islam. My beloved Allah, those who are sick and ailing, give them shifa. Those who are weak, give them strength. Those who are on journeys, make them reach their destination safely. Those who are in financial difficulties and problems, bless them with plentiful of halal rizq and remove their problems. Become ours and make us yours. Agar ek tu nahi mera, to koi shay nahi meri. Jo tu mera, to sab mera, falak mera, zameen meri. Oh my beloved Allah. Rasul Paak sallallahu alayhi wa sallam, how much of sacrifices he made for the sake of the ummah. When he is informed that that ummah for whom you cried so much, the ummah for whom so much of your blood was shed, the ummah for whom you were stoned in Taif, you were stoned in Uhud and so many other places, the ummah for whom you stood whole night in prayer, the ummah in discos, cinemas, theatres, gambling dens, adultery, fornication, stealing, crime. No haya, no shame, no modesty in the majority. No salat in the lives of the majority. My beloved Allah, when he is informed that even in Madina Sharif and Makkah Sharif so much of fitnas have entered, how much of pain it must be causing to his sensitive heart. Don't let us be the cause of his pain and suffering. My beloved Allah, make us do those deeds and actions which are pleasing to you and your beloved Rasul sallallahu alayhi wa sallam. Bless us all with the best of dunya, the best of akhirat. Remove the difficulties, hardship, pain and suffering of the entire ummah, my beloved Allah. Give us barakat in our businesses, in our homes, in our life, in our times. Unite the hearts of husbands and wives, brothers and sisters, family members, parents and children, and the ummah of Nabi alayhi salatu wasalam. Give us the himmat and courage to throw out of our lives and homes all those things that are bringing so much of corruption in our lives. Ek din marna hai, aakhir maut hai. Don't let the angel of death visit us in a disco, cinema, theatre, or any kind of haram action. My beloved Allah, bless us with the death of barakat. Death in Madina Tayyiba. Bless us with all the goodness that Nabi alayhi salatu wasalam asked for us. Bless the ummah with that goodness.

and from all the mischief, corruption and fitnas that he asked for protection. 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

We are discussing a morning dua. As I have been saying over the past few days, that Rasul Pak sallallahu alayhi wa sallam was rahmatul lil alameen, mercy unto the worlds, mercy unto all the worlds. So there was nothing that he left out which he did not inform us of. Anything that could have caused us any harm, the Nabi alayhi salatu wasalam did not leave out informing us that these are the things in your lives which will cause you harm. And anything that was of benefit, then he informed us that if you engage in these ibadat, this zikr, this tilawat, or these actions of charity, of kindness, of generosity, then Allah tabaraka wa ta'ala will reward you in this world and in the hereafter in such and such a manner. So one of the du'as that Nabi alayhi salatu wasalam used to make in the morning, it is actually the last verses of Surah Tawbah, in which Allah tabaraka wa ta'ala says that indeed there has come to you a messenger from amongst yourselves. لَقَدْ جَاءَكُمْ رَسُولٌ مِّنْ أَنفُسِكُمْ عَزِيزٌ عَلَيْهِ مَا عَنِتُّمْ. Now this messenger that has come to you from amongst yourself, it grieves him, it's very grievous upon him, very, very difficult upon him, very hard upon him. Anything that causes you harm, anything that causes you pain, distress, difficulty, then it is something that causes Nabi alayhi salatu wasalam great amount of grief. It's very heavy and burdensome on him. He does not like to see any person in the ummah suffering any kind of difficulty, hardship, pain, problem. That is the kind of love that he has for the ummah. And then Allah tabaraka wa ta'ala says that he is very anxious over you. He is anxious for what? Harisun ala imanikum. When it is haris, he is very anxious and desirous, then it is mentioned that it means that he is very, very anxious that those who are not believers must become believers. Those who are not in Islam must come into Islam. And those who are in Islam, then they must do such kind of actions and deeds and amal that it will take them to Jannat. He was not concerned about any kind of material gain upon whatever he was preaching or whatever he was doing in the form of khidmat and service of this deen of Allah tabaraka wa ta'ala. The Anbiya alayhi salatu wa salam, their sole trust used to be in Allah tabaraka wa ta'ala. So Allah ta'ala says that he is very, very kind and very, very merciful to the believers. But then he's, Allah ta'ala says, فَإِن تَوَلَّوْا. If these people still turn away, after all your advices, after all your preaching, and after all your tabligh and dawat, and after all your calling and inviting them towards the greatness of Allah tabaraka wa ta'ala, if they still turn away, then what must you do? فَقُلْ حَسْبِي Allah. Then say, my Allah is sufficient for me. That means I am doing whatever I have to do. If you do not want to accept it, then my Allah is sufficient for me. Hasbi Allah. La ilaha illahu. There is no one worthy of worship, deserving of worship, except Allah tabaraka wa ta'ala. Accept him. Alayhi tawakkaltu. And that's what we have been discussing, that I have placed my reliance and trust solely in Allah tabaraka wa ta'ala. And he is the Lord, for he is the Lord of the mighty throne. This trust in Allah tabaraka wa ta'ala, which has left the ummah to a large extent, we get exceptions, some people trusting here, some people trusting there, but that is not sufficient. When the whole ummah at large trusted in Allah tabaraka wa ta'ala, then with very little army, with little military, with a little food, with a little bit of preparation, but Allah tabaraka wa ta'ala gave them major, major victories. They made the use of the means. They did not just fold up their arms, put away their swords and go to sleep and say Allah tabaraka wa ta'ala will give victory. They made whatever effort had to be made, but because of their trust in Allah ta'ala, which came together with their salat and with their zakat and with their fasting and hajj and whatever was farz, and together with the fulfillment of the rights of people,
It was not in isolation. Then Allah Tabaraka wa Ta'ala gave them major victories. So this trust in Allah Tabaraka wa Ta'ala is essential at all times. When it comes to our risk and sustenance, look at the number of incidents that you get in history where people who had nothing to eat or drink, poverty stricken, they were starving, but then this trust and reliance in Allah Tabaraka wa Ta'ala, they begged of him, they asked him, and Allah Tabaraka wa Ta'ala opened doors. There is one incident that is mentioned, and it is in many, many books, that there was a person from amongst the Kurds, and he himself relates his story too. He says that we were a gang of people that used to loot and rob, highway robbers, like we have nowadays hijackers, like that in those days they used to call them highway robbers, because they used to loot the caravans. They used to also have the syndicates and the gang leaders. So he was the syndicate leader. He says, we used to loot caravans, take everything away. He says, one day whilst proceeding with our gang, and we were planning now that some caravan will pass here, so we got to loot. He says, then we saw three trees laden with dates. The others went away into the jungle, this side, that side, to hide now. He says, I saw three trees laden with dates. And one tree was completely barren, there was nothing, no dates on it at all. But he said, the strange thing was this, that a sparrow plucked dates from those trees which were laden with dates and moved backwards and forwards to that tree on which there was nothing. It was a dry tree. So this intrigued me. I became very excited, wanting to know what is happening here. This bird comes, plucks a date, goes that side, comes back again, goes that side. So there must be something up this tree too. So he climbed up the tree. So there he saw there was like a blind snake with a mouth open. So this sparrow takes that date and puts it into the mouth of that snake and goes back, brings another one, puts it into the mouth of that snake. So he says, when I looked at that, I said, oh Allah, you made us human beings, you made us Muslims, believers in you. Here there's a snake which went blind, and yet Nabi alayhi salatu wasalam said, if you see a snake, kill it. Now when the snake went blind, so you appointed this sparrow to pluck date and go and put it in its mouth. If you can provide risk and sustenance for this snake, blind snake, in this manner, then why should I not place my trust and reliance in you? Why should we go and loot in these caravans? So they returned whatever they had and made sincere tawbah. He told his companions also, he says that I was gone astray. Allah Ta'ala blessed me with hidayat and guidance when I saw the sparrow plucking dates from here and putting into the mouth of that snake. So I made sincere tawbah, you also make sincere tawbah. I said, that's where we gave up everything. We put on our ihrams and proceeded for Hajj, because it was time for Hajj. So we proceeded. So after traveling for 3 days, those days were not fast and speedy travel or anything. So after 3 days of travel, then we came across a small village. In that village, now there, you see, another strange thing happened. There was a blind lady, and when she came to know that some people have camped outside her house, she kept on announcing, is there any Kurd amongst you with this name? So this person said, yes, that's my name. He said, how do you know? How did you come to know my name? He asked that old lady. So the old lady said, 3 nights in a row, Rasulullah Pak Sallallahu Alaihi Wasallam is coming in my dream and telling me one Kurd group will pass from here. And this is the person who is the leader of that group. And these clothes of your son who passed away a few days ago, give it to them. Now her son must have passed away, she must have inherited. And now Nabi alayhi salatu wasalam is telling her, give those clothes to this Jamaat of Kurds that will be passing here. Now what they were, highway robbers, and now they're going for Hajj, and Nabi alayhi salatu wasalam is coming in the dream and saying, give them those clothes. They say she brought food, she brought clothing, everything, and she gave it. Now Allah Tabaraka wa Ta'ala provided in this way when they placed their trust in Allah Ta'ala. So Allah Tabaraka wa Ta'ala, He is merciful, forgiving. What He wants is that we must place our trust in Him. We make use of whatever we have. We make use of the means.
But there is no need to go to steal, commit fraud, take other people's property, inheritance that does not belong to us, we digest it. And then we make dua in Arafat, we make dua in the masjid, we make dua in home after tahajjud salat, and we say nothing is happening. Or there is no barakat, or nothing but bala and problems and difficulties and anxieties and worries and restlessness. So we have to check where have we gone wrong. Now here Allah tabaraka wa ta'ala through these type of incidents, He is giving the lesson to mankind that if you are going to place your reliance and trust in Me, then I will open the doors of your rizq for you. There is like a wild goose chase. Everybody, there's a rat race. Every person wants to become rich overnight. And in the process, halal, haram, sab kuch andar, phir bhi hai mast qalandar. Everything goes into our system. But still we think we are very pious and very righteous. So Allah tabaraka wa ta'ala, He accepts duas also when we eat halal. When halal is going to go into our system, then it will bring noor into our hearts, and then our duas also will be accepted. So this ayat of the Quran Sharif, or the last verse of Surah Tawbah, Nabi alayhi salatu wasalam, He said that whosoever recites 7 times, from Hasbi Allahu la ilaha illahu alayhi tawakkaltu wa huwa rabbul arshil azim, 7 times in the mornings, then all his important affairs of the day, those things which cause him worry and concern, all those affairs Allah tabaraka wa ta'ala will take upon Himself. Allah tabaraka wa ta'ala, in other words, will make things easy for the person for that day. We have absolutely no knowledge what our day will be like. Allah ta'ala knows what the day will be like. We can have only plans, plans upon plans, nothing else. And that is necessary also, that we must plan, because we are living in a world of means. But whether there is going to be accidents in town, whether there is going to be protest marches, whether there is going to be bomb blasts, whether there is going to be a shake-up of the ground, whether tsunami is going to hit and strike, whether earthquake, or there is going to be gale force winds, or what is going to happen, does anybody know? Nobody knows. So therefore we seek protection in Allah tabaraka wa ta'ala. We place our reliance and trust in Him. We go about our activities of life, but we don't truly believe that whatever we have decided and planned, it's going to happen. Because I have planned it. I am the minister, I am the king, I am the ruler, I am the president of the country. So therefore whatever I have ordered, it's going to happen like that. How many times have I mentioned that nobody can even order the weather for tomorrow? The 2010, they can prepare until doomsday. But the thing is that nobody can order the weather for that season. Can anybody say that this is the kind of weather we want? Yes, indoors you can do what you want. But the weather outside, Allah tabaraka wa ta'ala, He is totally in charge. In summer He can give you snow. And in winter He can give you bright sunshine. Allah tabaraka wa ta'ala, I mentioned the incident here many times. After that fire that was raging, how many thousands of acres of land and everything, just how much of forest destroyed, how much of trees burnt, how much of animals destroyed, and firefighters from all sides are being called in to come in with water and try and put off and extinguish that fire. Everything is happening. And the next day there's so much of snow. Now when there was a need for water and there's a need for snow, at that time there was nothing. And the very next day when there was no need for it, there was plenty of snow. Right? And places when people wouldn't have dreamt of, there was snow. In the Transvaal, in Natal, in many places. So Allah tabaraka wa ta'ala is controlling. And when we are going to be obedient to Him and His beloved Rasul sallallahu alayhi wa sallam, then the weather will work in our favor. Everything will work in our favor. And when we are disobedient to Allah tabaraka wa ta'ala, then everything goes haywire. Individuals will, with their du'as, with their zikr, tilawat, ibadat and obedience, individual lives will change. But until the majority of the Muslims, majority, we are not talking about a small percentage, when the majority, 80-90% at least, when they will change their lives around the globe, and again not just in our small locality that we may be living somewhere, around the globe when the Muslim ummah will change its life, then
wallah, we can take a billion qasams in the masjid, Allah tabaraka wa ta'ala will change the conditions. But when the majority of the Muslims are fast asleep when it is Fajr time, till late night we can engage in games, in sports, in watching TV, movies, and in fact sometimes even discussion of dini and religious matters. Sometimes people till late night they are engaged in what they are doing, this, you know, we're discussing very, very important issues of the ummah. And when it comes to Fajr time, they are fast asleep. So when that is going to happen, then we can forget about changes coming in the society and changes coming about in the ummah. The more we are going to disobey Allah Ta'ala, the more problems, the more difficulties. With the rising of every sun, there's new fitnas that are rising. And with the setting of every sun, there's new fitnas. So therefore, we must turn towards Allah Ta'ala. There's an ideal opportunity in this month of Ramadan. Allah Tabaraka wa Ta'ala has chained the evil shayateen and devils. He's making it easy for us to turn towards Him. It's only the nafs that we have to suppress. May Allah Tabaraka wa Ta'ala give me, give you and the ummah at large the tawfiq of bringing about a complete revolution in our lives. Outside, many revolutions are taking place, but bring about a revolution in our own lives. And then see how Allah Tabaraka wa Ta'ala will give us peace, happiness, contentment, satisfaction. A sukoon which even the kings haven't dreamt of. Wallah. Wa akhiru da'wana alhamdulillahi rabbil alameen. Allah Allah kaisa pyara naam hai, aashiqon ka meena aur jaam hai. Allah Allah kaisa pyara naam hai, aashiqon ka meena aur jaam hai.

On the remove my gaze from every person's wealth, property, military, government. Our gaze must not be on that. Our gaze must be on Allah Tabaraka wa Ta'ala's treasures, His power, His might, His glory. Then make use of the means and pray to Allah Tabaraka wa Ta'ala. He will then make those means work in our favors. غیر سے بالکل ہی اٹھ جائے نظر تو ہی تو آئے نظر دیکھوں جدھر.

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Oh my beloved Allah, my Rahim Allah, my Kareem Allah, most forgiving Allah, most compassionate loving Allah, most beneficent, most merciful Allah, oh my most tolerant Allah, oh my most beloved Allah, we are turning towards you this part of the morning in the month of Ramadan. Ya Allah, we are extending our begging bowls before you. My beloved Allah, we have placed our reliance and trust in you. Your treasures are unlimited. Ya Allah, turn our gazes from everywhere else. Ya Allah, let us have our gaze on no one but you. There is no one for us besides you. Ya Allah, tere siwa hamara koi sahara nahi. Tere siwa koi hamara nahi. There is no support for us besides your support. Ya Allah, hearts of people are in your control. My beloved Allah, we are therefore turning towards you. You can make the means work in our favor, or you can make the means work against us. Ya Allah, therefore we are placing our reliance and trust in you. Make the means work in our favor. Ya Allah, change the condition of our lives. Greed, malice, hatred, pride, arrogance, envy, jealousy, evil passions and desires have engulfed our hearts. Day and night, my beloved Allah, we are obsessed with nothing but dunya. Ya Allah, we know that you have created the world for our benefit. Therefore, we should make use of the ni'mats that you are providing us with. But my beloved Allah, don't allow the world to divert us from your remembrance. Ya Allah, attach us firmly with you. Give us such a bond with you and your beloved Rasul sallallahu alayhi wasallam that nafs and shaitan cannot distance us from you. Make us the fish that swims deep down in your ocean of ma'rifat. Ya Allah, hamein sehat de, afiyat de, salamati de, izzat wali zindagi de. Ya Allah, distance us from everything that is displeasing to you and your beloved Rasul sallallahu alayhi wasallam. Give us the himmat and courage to throw out of our lives and homes everything that is bringing about a corruption in the morals of our children, ourselves, taking away the barakat and the blessings from those homes, and bringing nothing into the homes except quarrels, arguments, disputes, fights. My beloved Allah, give us the himmat to throw out of our lives and homes everything that is displeasing to you. Make us all yours and become ours. If you are not ours, our children will not be ours. Our homes will not give us comfort. Our businesses will not give us barakat. Our lives will be filled with anxieties, worries and problems. But if you are ours, then everything will work in our favor. Hamara banja hame apna banale. Agar ek tu nahi mera to koi shay nahi meri. Jo tu mera to sab mera, falak mera, zami meri. My beloved Allah, give us barakat in our homes, in our businesses, in our life, in our time. Unite the hearts of parents and children, husbands and wives, brothers and sisters, family members, and ummat of Rasulullah sallallahu alayhi wasallam. Cause the winds of Islam and Iman and Hidayah to blow throughout the continents. Bless everyone with Iman and Islam.
remove the difficulties, the pain, the suffering and the problems of mankind around the globe. My beloved Allah, Chechnya, Bosnia, Afghanistan, Palestine, Kashmir, Iraq, Somalia, Sudan, which part of the world the Ummah is not suffering? Change the condition of the Ummah. My beloved Allah, when the time of our death comes, take us to Madina Tayyiba, the Rosa Mubarak of Rasulullah sallallahu alayhi wa sallam, with as-salatu was-salamu alayka ya Rasulullah, as-salatu was-salamu alayka ya Habiballah, as-salatu was-salamu alayka ya khayra khalqillah. Let our souls depart. Bless us with burial in Baqi, so that when the winds of Rahmat blow, we too may be forgiven. If it is not destined there, wherever our death may be, Ya Allah, let it be in a state that you are pleased with us. Don't let the angel of death find us in a disco, cinema, theater, adultery, fornication, watching some filth on the television or internet. Ya Allah, there are sudden deaths taking place in abundance. Let our death be in a state that you are pleased with us. Rasul-e-Pak sallallahu alayhi wa sallam, all his life he made du'as for us. Bless us with all the goodness that he asked for us. Bless the ummah with that goodness. And from all the mischief, corruption and fitnas that he asked for protection, protect us and the whole ummah of Rasulullah sallallahu alayhi wa sallam. 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

to remove the rust of the iron, they paint it up. There are different ways of removing rust. To remove the rust of the heart, it is istighfar, tawbah, zikrullah, remembrance of death. In other words, if the heart has got rust, then bring the tea back into the rust and make it trust. Trust in Allah Ta'ala. Turn towards Him. Trust that He is forgiving, He is merciful. That if we turn towards Him, so bring the tea of Tawbah, bring the tea of turning towards Him. Inshallah, that person will then find a change in the condition of his heart. But make sure that we return to whomsoever, whatever is due. Haram, if it is in our lives, then we cannot expect du'as to be accepted or the rust of the heart to be removed. People just don't want to return anything, just want to make tawbah istighfar, don't want to pay back zakat which may have been overdue, don't want to ask for forgiveness from people that have been hurt or caused injury or pain. We don't want to do anything of that nature, we just want to raise hand, make dua. So then it's not going to change life. At the most, we'll find a little bit of peace when we are making dua. But the life changing will only come when we really make sincere tawbah. Give up the sins of the past, pledge not to return to them in future. Rights of people, fulfill it. What does it cost to ask for forgiveness? Allah Ta'ala give us tawfiq to make the best use of the remaining days of Ramadan if we are blessed with life.

19th question of Shaitan is as follows. 19th question, Allah maaf. 19th question of Nabiya Kareem sallallahu alayhi wa sallam is as follows. Says the Nabiya Kareem sallallahu alayhi wa sallam, who do you consider to be respectable among the people? In my ummah, who do you consider to be a very respectable person? Shaitan replies and he says, those who bear a hatred for you. Those who, he's pointing to Nabi sallallahu alayhi wa sallam, he says that he considers to be the most respectable people those who condemn, those who have a hatred for Rasulullah sallallahu alayhi wa sallam, your sahabas. Listen to the question. Nabi sallallahu alayhi wa sallam asked Shaitan, who do you consider to be respectable amongst the people? And Shaitan says, those who hate you. Pointing to Nabi sallallahu alayhi wa sallam, those who hate you and those who hate your companions, your sahaba ikram ridwanullahi ta'ala alayhim ajmain. When Shaitan said those who hate you, he pointed to the Nabi sallallahu alayhi wa sallam. When he said your companions, remember the sahaba ikram were surrounding and listening to the conversation. Then Shaitan saying, and those who hate you and those who hate them, he pointed to the sahaba ikram ridwanullahi ta'ala alayhim ajmain. Look, this tells us that in the ummah there are going to be people like this. 20th question of the Nabi Kareem sallallahu alayhi wa sallam is, our Nabi Kareem sallallahu alayhi wa sallam asked, according to you, O Shaitan, who are the best of people? According to your version, according to your testimony, O Shaitan, according to your witness, O Shaitan, who are the best of people? Who are the best in mankind? Shaitan replied, those who cause the greatest harm to people. Those who cause the greatest harm to people. Human relations. Those who harm human relations. Those who cause the greatest harm to people. They are the best in mankind, amongst mankind. As far as Shaitan is concerned, those who harm people. Here also there can be hundreds of varieties. The landlord who oppresses his tenants. Alright, the businessman who exploits his customers, right? The government that oppresses the people that live under them, the governor that is unfair and unjust, the judge that gives an unfair ruling. Oh, there can be so many thousands of different examples of who Shaitan considers to be the best in mankind. But the principle here is those who cause the greatest harm to people. 21st question coming up. Our Nabi Kareem sallallahu alayhi wa sallam asked Shaitan, where is your residence in the homes of people? Brothers, listen to this one. Where do you live in the houses of people? Which is your house in the house of people? You know, which is your room in the house of people? A house has got many rooms, right? It may have 2 rooms, 3 rooms, 5 rooms, 6 rooms, 7 rooms. I mean, considering all the rooms together, right? Bedroom and bathroom and sitting room and lounge. Put everything together. Right, there are many rooms in a home. So the Nabi Kareem sallallahu alayhi wa sallam is asking Shaitan, which is your room? What is your accommodation in a home? Where is your residence in the homes of people? Shaitan replied, in the bathrooms and in the toilets of homes. That is where he lives, that is where he resides, that is where he comes in, that is where he spends most of his time. In the bathrooms and in the toilets of the homes of people. There it is. Brothers, I'm not going to elaborate on that and tell you a lot of stories about that. It is our, we should know this very carefully. We should note this also and know this is where his hideout is. This is where Shaitan sits. This is where Shaitan spends his time. We must be very careful how we go into toilets and what we do. There are du'as we know which we must recite when we go in there. Which will prevent harm coming to us. A lot of our mothers and our sisters and our daughters are harmed in this way when they go into the bathroom in the wrong way, when du'as are not recited, when proper care is not taken. You know, when a person has got a bad cough, if he doesn't take medication, that cough is likely to get worse. And then, of course, he can become a very sick person. Right? The same thing happens time and time again. We enter, we may enter the bathroom 100 times, 200 times a month, and each time, alright, let's say 5-10 times a day, and every time we do the wrong thing, we go in the wrong way, we come out the wrong way, the feet are not placed properly, the du'as are not recited, careless, indifferent, we don't care how we go in, we don't care how we go out, and that Shaitan, you know how powerful he is and the things that he can do to us in there. All the necessary precautions must be taken. Right.
Question number 22. Our Nabi Kareem sallallahu alayhi wa sallam asked Shaitan, where is your sitting place? Where is your sitting place? Where do you park yourself? You know, you ask a person, where do you park your car? He says, I park my car in the garage. When you go to work, where do you park yourself? He says, I park my car in the basement. The building in the basement, downstairs in the garage, and so on. So Nabi sallallahu alayhi wa sallam's question to Shaitan is, where is your sitting place? Or where is your idling place? And Shaitan replied, my sitting place, my idling place is in the bazaars. This is where he lounges. That is his lounge room, you can say. That is where he sits and he stays and he does all his damage. My sitting place is in the bazaars. And the bazaars, of course, what we have the malls and we have the supermarket centers, business centers and arcades and parks and all these places that we have, that is the habitation and the lounging place and the idling place of Shaitan. There are du'as that must be recited to protect us from the waswas of Shaitan. And Nabi sallallahu alayhi wa sallam has told us, go there only if there is need. Go there and get away from there. And he has taught us du'as that we must recite when we neglect all these du'as and all the things that we should do. And then harm comes to us and then we keep complaining. There's no barakah, nothing, this is happening, that is happening. We're not advancing, we're not progressing. What is happening? We earn so much, nothing is coming. There's sickness in my family. We are going backwards, we're not going forwards. We work so hard, we do such a lot of good things, and there is no barakah. And here it is, Shaitan is giving us all the answers and replies as to what causes all these deficiencies in our family life. Question number 23. Our Nabi Kareem sallallahu alaihi wasallam asked Shaitan, what do you love to read and recite? What do you love to read and recite, O Shaitan? Shaitan replied, I love to recite lyrics and poetry. Lyrics and songs. Lyrics is like poetry. Lyrics and songs that I love. Here it is. What do you love to read? And for example, I would ask a Muslim, what do you love to read? He'll say Quran. Kalamullah, I would love to read. Listen to what Shaitan says. Shaitan says he loves to read, he loves to recite lyrics and songs. You know, today how many of our children are engaged in these activities? Ask them what they know. You go to your son and daughter today, your teenager, and ask them. They'll tell you everything, or practically everything, about the latest songs and the melodies and the lyrics, and they know the words, they have learnt it off whole day. Whether you go to a supermarket, whether you work in a factory, even on the streets you can hear the sound of music all the time, and the children pick it up. Ask them du'as, ask them tilawa, ask them what they have got in their head about hifz, what they have got in their hearts. They do not know. Here is a great weakness of parents also. Parents are not a sufficient guide for them. Their parents tend to leave everything to the madrasa and to the khalifa and to the ustad. That is, he must do everything. Mother and father are not concerned with the Islamic knowledge of their children. They do not even care. They do not tend. Go into a Muslim home, try and do a survey and go and ask the mother and father, do you know where your child is in madrasa? Do you know what kitabs is doing? Do you know how far is in the Quran? And you will be surprised at the replies that you get. How many of them? There are those parents that do worry, yes, many. But equally many who do not care a hoot for the Islamic knowledge of their children. And practices, of course, nobody worries. Or hardly anybody does. Right, let's look at the 24th question of the Nabi Kareem sallallahu alayhi wa sallam. Our Nabi Kareem sallallahu alayhi wa sallam, Shaitan, what is your azan? We Muslims have got our azan. Shaitan, what is your azan? And Shaitan replied, My azan is musical apparatus and musical instruments. This is, I perform my azan. My azan and the sound of my azan and the magic of my azan lies in musical apparatus and in musical instruments. I have written here briefly in brackets that when the word musical apparatus and musical instruments are used, Shaitan here includes all kinds of band, orchestral, string, reed, whistle, jazz, brass musical instruments, and brass musical instruments. These are all the different kinds of brass and musical instruments that are the azan of Shaitan, that are special to Shaitan. I say again, all kinds of band instruments and band musical, orchestral, string, reed, whistle, jazz, and brass musical instruments. And these include apparatus and instruments such as horns, bugles, cornets,
clarions and trumpets and trombones and cymbals and bells and tambourines and drums and tom-toms and flutes and clarinets and saxophones and bagpipes, harmoniums, accordions, concertinas, pianos, guitars, banjos, etc. Brothers, there's many, many others. All of these are, the sounds rendered by all of these are the azan of shaitan. This is what shaitan loves. Question number 25, our Nabi Kareem sallallahu alayhi wa sallam asks, what is your book? We Muslims have a holy book, right? That is the Quran. So Nabi Kareem sallallahu alayhi wa sallam, shaitan, what is your holy book? Or in other words, what is your book? Shaitan replied, absurd, foolish, idle, and nonsense talk of people. What is shaitan's book? Shaitan's book is absurd, foolish, idle, and nonsense talk of people. Let me give you a demonstration. Two teams have played a match, whether it's a soccer match, a cricket match, a rugby match, or whatever. And now a few Muslim brothers sit down and they start discussing the match. The one says, you know, if this one didn't play this way, he would have done that way. That one would have scored a goal. This is a possible Dutch up, you know. Ah, he just missed it. And so now a conversation emerges from there, which those half a dozen friends or 10, 20 friends will discuss, debate and argue. And sometimes the argument gets heated of the possibilities and probabilities of what could have been and what could have happened if this chap didn't kick this way or kick that way or in this direction or that direction and so on. What could have... Brothers, what is this? If they had sat down, they would have made... If they were 10 people and each one took 3 jewels, they would have made one khatam of Quran. One khatam al Quran they would have made, and it wouldn't have taken... If each one sat down, I am sure in that 2 or 3 hours they would have recited Surah Yasin at least 10 times each. If they sat down and discussed some matters of deen, or meditated on deen, or taken a kitab, alright, any of the fadail kitabs of Hazrat Shaykh Zakariya Sahib Rahmatullah Alayhi, had they taken any of which they don't want to sit and listen to when there is kitab reading in the masajid, if they took this kitab and sat down, maybe they would have learned something which would have helped them to gain success fi dunya wa fil akhirah. They would have listened to certain commentaries of Quranic ayat. They would have listened to some ahadith of Nabi. They would have listened to some examples out of the lives of the Sahaba Ikram Ridwanullahi ta'ala alayhim ajmeen. Tell me, where would this have taken them? And here they are merely speculating on one single tournament or match. And hours, and you go, brothers, you go into certain places and you see how they sit and deliberate and argue about what could have been and what may have been. Anyway, this is it. Shaitan says, that is my book. Yeah, I fasten myself to such people who indulge in absurd, foolish, idle, and nonsense talk. 26th question of Shaitan, 26th question that our Nabi Kareem sallallahu alayhi wa sallam poses to Shaitan is as followed. Our Nabi Kareem sallallahu alayhi wa sallam asked, who are your helpers and assistants amongst people? Who are your helpers and assistants? Who are your servants among people? You know, when we serve food and there are a lot of people, then we ask a few people to come and help us. Help us to serve the food, help us to collect the dishes, help us to wash the dishes and so on, alright? Or we've got a major task or something, or maybe we're having whatever we're having, then we ask people to help us. If I'm building a home, I may ask a few people to help and assist me. We're building a masjid, we may ask the community and the jama'ah, look brothers, whoever can build here, come and rent plasterers, bricklayers, whoever there are, come and help us and assist. Those Nabi Sallallahu Alaihi Wasallam is asking Shaitan, who are your helpers, who are your assistants, and so on amongst the people. And Shaitan replied and he says, those who instruct people in false and futile exercises and in unjust and improper activities. Those, you know, we have Amar bil Ma'ruf, Nahyu anil Munkar. In other words, our duty as Muslims are that we should invite people to good and prohibit that which is evil. Shaitan, on the other hand, says, the people who assist him and help him are the people who invite people to bad and prohibit the good. This is what basically shaitan is. Those
who instruct people to carry out obscene things, forbidden things, and illegal activities, indulge in illegal activities. You may have a friend who says, oh, come on, man, we take a few girls and we go out. We'll have a good time. We have a bash. Let's go to the cinema. Let's go to a pop concert. And so on and so forth, you know, things like that. So this is what, they are the helpers, they are the assistants of shaitan, those who invite people towards wrong and forbid the people from doing that which is right. They are the friends, companions, they are the assistants, servants, helpers of shaitan. Question number 27. Our Nabi Kareem sallallahu alayhi wa sallam asked, where do you get your food from? Shaitan, where do you get your food from? I mean, everybody has to live and survive. So where do you get your food from? Where do you draw your food from? And Shaitan replied, if people stopped giving short measure and less weight, short weight, then I would die of hunger. Allahu Akbar, brothers. That shows you how rampant this kind of behavior is. Not necessarily within the Ummah, but in people in general. All kinds of people. Robbing, giving less weight. You know, here we've had, look, at the moment you are well aware that bread is in, there are big bakeries here baking bread where it has been found are giving underweight. Bread is supposed to be 800 grams. That's the legal measure for bread. But you, the inspectors have found that they've gone into so many stores, supermarkets and so on, and by a wide margin, something like 70 to 80%, bread is under the allowed legal 800 gram. Everywhere they found 650, 700, 750. Alright, now you multiply a bakery that makes 2 to 3 million loaves of bread a day. You wouldn't find with one loaf, 10 loaf, 20 loaf, 100 loaf, 1,000 loaf, you won't feel it. But multiply that by a million loaves and you will find what a fortune they make. And private bakeries I don't want to talk about. Now, is that right? Is that correct? Right? Do you think it... Now, that is only one article. You know, a few years ago, I think 4 or 5 years ago, they went to all the butcher shops. Many of our Muslims are owners of butcher shops. And they found queer things happening. They found little magnets under, you know, under the scale. They found magnets, you know, where a man is selling meat at a ridiculously low price. He hasn't bought it. If you look at his invoice, he hasn't even paid that price. At the abattoirs, he hasn't paid that price. But he's selling his meat below that price. And the inspectors were puzzled by this. And they went and they checked up and they found, you know, little magnets stuck at the bottom where the man, if you buy 5 kilos of meat, then you are actually done down with almost a kilo. You get 4 kilos. Poor people cannot recover. They just look at the scale, 5 kilos, okay, right, asrach. And they take it and they pay the money and they go. All the time they've got 4 kilos, 4.25 kilos, and so on. On 10 kilos, they deduct practically 1 kilo. So what I am saying is, brothers, Shaitan is saying, if people did not do that, then he would die of hunger. Yeah, Allahu Akbar. 28th question, our Nabi Kareem sallallahu alayhi wa sallam asked, what are your favorites amongst people? Who are your favorite people? What are your favorites amongst people? And Shaitan replied, the favorites amongst people are, intoxicants are my favorite. All kinds of intoxicants, say Shaitan, they are my favorite consumption. In other words, they are my favorite exercise, my favorite activity. Offering people all kinds, inducing people, whispering, suggesting this evil

people, favorite eating or favorite consumption, exercise is intoxicants. And he says his favorite fruits are those people who carry tales and who gossip and who backbite and slander people. And he says, thirdly, he says, Shaitan says, his favorite amongst people are those who slander and scandalize. Those are his favorite pastimes. Those who engage themselves in slandering and scandalizing people. Oh yes, brothers, there's a lot of people like that. There's a whole group of people, a party of people who are fond of slandering and scandalizing other people. Shaitan says those are his favorite pastimes. And he says, fourthly, taking false oaths is my favorite desire. Taking false oaths, all those people who take false oaths, they are his favorites. That is his favorite desire, his greatest desire. And fifthly, says Shaitan, eating and drinking with the left hand. Allahu Akbar, brothers. Eating and drinking with the left hand is my favorite wish for people. My favorite wish that I put into people's hearts is that they must eat with their left hand and drink with their left hand. And brothers, I have seen this. You must have seen it all. How many amongst our Muslims, some people you think are so, you know, intellectual, so learned, they've got degrees, perhaps well qualified and so on. And then you find, you go into their homes and you find, without a blot of eyes, sometimes the man is an elderly person, you know, and it's so strange for a young person to tell him. It looks so out of place. But the man doesn't care. He just lifts up. If it comes to, he eats with his right hand, okay? But when it comes to drinking water, I mean, he just picks up his left hand and he gulps the water down. He doesn't know how to drink water. 40, 50 years old the man is. He doesn't know the proper procedure, sunnah way of drinking water. He doesn't know the sunnah way of eating. He doesn't even know, I mean, the proper procedure and etiquette and adab of eating and drinking. I mean, he... left hand is no problem. Sometime, I mean, he's eating right, and sometime he takes a piece of chop and he holds it in his left hand and he starts biting, which is completely against the adab of eating. You cannot do so. Nabi Karim sallallahu alaihi wasallam slapped the hand of a visitor to his house, and he slapped him, and slapped him hard when he picked up a morsel to put into his mouth with his left hand. Nabi sallallahu alaihi wasallam took him by force and jerked his hand down. That is how much emphasis he said. You do not eat with your left hand. Shaitan eats with the left. Any case, here Shaitan says his favorites are those who eat and drink with the left hand. That is his favorite wish. And sixthly, says Shaitan, exposing the private parts is a matter of pride and beauty for me. He's talking about the favorites, who are his favorites amongst people, right? So Shaitan says amongst his favorites are, I've given you, one is the intoxicants. Secondly, those who carry tales and backbite on people. Thirdly, those who slander and scandalize. Fourthly, those who take false oaths. Fifthly, those who eat and drink with their left hand. Sixthly, he says, those who expose themselves. You know, this word merely saying expose themselves is understood. Ridiculous, isn't it? In the newspapers I've read where people in trains sometimes expose themselves to the women, for when they see there's no inspector around, no guard around, then they take off their pants. And this goes on, and you know how often we have heard that this has become almost a great public joke on the playing fields, on the most famous playing fields of the world, sports fields of the world, where men and women, run across the field completely naked. What is this? What kind of world are we living in, brothers? So there it is. Shaitan says, they are my favorites. Oh yes, those are his favorites. Exposing the private parts is a matter of pride and beauty for me. Seventhly, says Shaitan, the seventh favorite of his are those who put on shoes on the left foot, meaning of in the left foot before putting it on the right foot. Look at this. Brothers, how simple is, how often we do it. Look, every time we come into the mosque, we take off our shoes. Every time we go out, we put on our shoes. Every time, I mean, at home, the same thing. Morning, we put on our shoes, we take it off. I mean, five times a day, most of us do take it off. All right, every time we have to perform salah, we have to take it off. Shoes are going on and off and on and off. Now tell me, in a lifetime, how many, I don't know, maybe several million times we put shoes on and off. And if a person doesn't know the simple thing, that it is Shaitan that makes him take off every time, you know, the wrong procedure. Here Shaitan says his favorite are those who put on shoes on the left foot first, before putting it on the right foot. They are his favorite. They are his friends. Those are his favorites. So, and at this, by the same token, I've put here in bracket, this also applies from a hadith, that those who put on clothes, like, you know, shirts or whatever, kurtas or whatever, they put on their shirt, they put on the left first,
the

left-hand side first instead of the right hand. Same applies there as well. They are also the shaitan's favorite. Okay. The eighth point that shaitan makes, as I say, I have numbered it for our own use, so we're gonna... The eighth point shaitan, and my favorites are those who urinate and relieve themselves in the direction of Qibla. This gives me great satisfaction, say, he tells the Nabi Sallallahu Alaihi Wasallam. He says, those who urinating and relieving themselves in the direction of Qibla gives me great satisfaction. These are my favorites. Ninth point that shaitan makes, he says, cracking the fingers, that is my tasbih, that is my delight, that is my prayer. Cracking the fingers, you know, some crack it this way, all five at one time, you know, like that, and some do it separately, this way, this way, this way, and so on, right? We may not have known, perhaps we may not be aware, but here it is, shaitan says that he takes great delight in that performance. Cracking the fingers, he says, that is my tasbih. Tenth point, shaitan says, crossing the fingers across the knees in a seated position is of great happiness, brings great happiness and joy for me. They are also my favorites. That, brothers, is in the masjid when you sit in Jummah, for example, or any other time in the masjid if you are sitting. If you sit like this and you cross your fingers like this, brothers know this. I've seen very often brothers doing it. It is, you sit this way and you take your hands and you put it around your, now you're resting your legs on your hands like this, like a belt, and then you do this. Let me tell you, I have read in books and heard from medical practitioners, doctors, this is a sure sign of tension. Sure sign of, the person is tense, you relax. But this, says Shaitan, this gives him great pleasure. People who sit like this in the masjid, they are his favorites. Cross fingers, across the thighs like this, holding on to it. Alright, that was the 10th point. Crossing the fingers across the knees in a seated position is a matter of great happiness and joy. These are my favorites. 11th point that Shaitan makes is the following. 11th favorite. Breaking family ties. Those are my favorites, for this is my greatest reward. Well, that we have done Sila Rahmi, which means breaking your ties with your family, breaking off relations. Shaitan induces this. What Shaitan basically is saying here, he causes that to happen. And when he causes one to break ties with his family, alright, then Shaitan has succeeded. He says that person, that becomes his favorite. The 12th point, violating Tawbah is a matter of gratitude to me. They are my real favorites. Violating Tawbah. A person makes Tawbah, right? He says, oh Allah, I won't commit, I won't do this again. The sin that I've committed, I'm not going to repeat it again. And yet, either the next moment, the next day, the next hour, or a few days time, he goes and does it again. Now what is he doing? He is making a mockery. He keeps, look, if a thing is done, and mistakenly, unintentionally, involuntarily, we can understand. It may be done several times also, but it is not a deliberate action. And the man, and slowly he gets rid of it. But there is, from his side, the strong intention to rid himself of this habit. He's become habituated to it. He is a habitual person who does that particular wrong or evil deed. But he's working it out, he's removing it, he's getting away from it. The iman should be strong enough for him to leave it straight away. All of us are not as strong. So we leave it and phase it out slowly. That Allah subhanahu wa ta'ala can understand. But here is a person who makes tawbah and he cries and so on and goes and does it again. And then he cries and makes tawbah and he repeats the same sin again. So what is he doing? That type of habitual criminal, almost you can call, shaitan says that is his favorite. That kind of person who makes a mockery of tawbah, that kind of person is his great friend and companion and favorite. The 13th example that shaitan gives of his favorite is sleeping before the salah of Isha. Allahu Akbar. Sleeping before the namaz of Isha is a matter of great relief and pleasure for me. They are also my favorites. And you know what happens, because it is the last salah, brothers. We are tired, we have perhaps worked the whole day. And then, you know, as time goes and 9 o'clock and look now, Salatul Isha we can make almost 7:30, 7:45, you can make your Salatul Isha. Alright, you say, well, there is time, I'll make it 9 o'clock. And then you sleep, and sometime before you wake up, you see it's 10 o'clock, 11 o'clock, and you say, oh, never mind. Alright, let it go. At some time or other, all of us have experienced such things, and it goes away. Do not sleep before Isha. Somehow hold on, perform your Salatul Isha, and then go and sleep.
but do not sleep. Shaitan says he makes this. He brings on sleep and tiredness. Oh, Shaitan is a master, brothers. He can put that thought in your mind. Man, you've worked the whole day. You're so tired. Take a little nap. You'll feel refreshed for Isha. Subhanallah. Take a little nap. Lie down a little bit. Close your eyes for a little while. Take a little nap. And of course, when you awaken, you make wudu and then you go in. Some brothers can do this, but there are very few. The rule, however, here is do not sleep before Isha. I do appreciate somebody may have come from a long journey. Exceptions they can be, brothers, we can understand. These are not rules of Sharia. These are merely how Shaitan suggests evil to people, wrong to people, and puts them off from making salah. He is destructive in this respect. So sleeping before, he says, and his favorite are those who sleep before Isha's salah, and then they miss their salah in this way. The 14th example which Shaitan gives is those who desire, listen to this, brothers, is a power over the imagination of man of Shaitan. The power over the imagination of man of Shaitan. Shaitan says, in number 14 he says, desiring haram forbidden things and haram sex makes people my best friends and my favorites and my most loyal companions. Brothers, what he does is, there it is, Allahu Akbar. Anyway, what it means is things that are forbidden or it's stolen property. Right? A person has been offered, a Muslim has been offered something at a bargain price. Maybe it's an oriental, very expensive rug, carpet, whatever. Alright? And he says, oh, what beautiful, this thing sells for about 10,000 rands and this man offered it to me for 1,000 rand. Example only I'm giving you. Now Shaitan gets on the job. Shaitan comes around him, gets in him and says, look, this is a bargain, man. It's not stolen. The man is hard up. He needs the money. Give it to him. You yourself know the person from nowhere. You suspect very strongly that this is stolen stuff. The man cannot produce an invoice. He cannot produce a place that where he has purchased this or bought this. Nobody is going to sell something that is so expensive for that price. It is most probably stolen, by way of example. And now Shaitan works. You know it is haram for you, but Shaitan works on you and eventually makes you buy it. On all types of justifications and excuses that Shaitan brings away. A man has seen a woman. She has given him an eyeful. She has given him hope. Now she lives in his mind all the time. Either he's unmarried or he's married and he's got marital problems. Now this Shaitan, what Shaitan does, he makes the picture of that woman, supposing her face, her figure, he brings that and he repeats that picture like a film turning in front of your eyes all the time. Obviously he's working on the imagination over which he possesses great power. And in that film that we call the imagination, he repeats it over and over again. Her facial expression, the way she talks to you, the way she looks at you, and all the rest, it's going in your image. And then he goes from the top of the head and he goes right through to the bottom, showing you every part of her body. And this he plays. Now this is what I'm talking about. This is what Shaitan does. Shaitan says, those who play these pictures in their mind all the time, they are his favorites. Astaghfirullah, ya Allah. And the 15th point, says Shaitan, and the 15th people who are his favorites, and I am present. Brothers, this one you must listen to. We are going to end off with this one. All these are very dangerous points. And if we had not done this meeting between the Nabi Sallallahu Alaihi Wasallam and Shaitan, we would never have known these things. And these are our daily life. The 15th point Shaitan says, he says, and I am present with the married couple, with a husband and wife, who proceed to have sexual relations, who proceed to have intercourse without reciting Bismillah ar-Rahman ar-Rahim. Shaitan says, and I am present with the married couple, with the husband and wife, who proceed to have sexual intercourse without reciting Bismillah ar-Rahman ar-Rahim, in the name of Allah, the Beneficent, the Merciful. Then Shaitan tells Nabi Sallallahu Alaihi Wasallam, if you, in other words, if you, O Rasulullah Sallallahu Alaihi Wasallam, if you find this hard to believe, let me recite to you this ayat of the Quran to substantiate and support my statement, my declared statement. And then Shaitan recites, وَشَارِكْهُمْ فِي الْأَمْوَالِ وَالْأَوْلَادِ وَشَارِكْهُمْ
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From the Quran, Sadaqallahu Alazim, Shaitan says, وَشَارِكُمْ فِي الْأَمْوَالِ وَالْأَوْلَادِ. This particular ayah which I've recited to you now, have I put it down here? No, brothers, I missed this. I haven't put down where it is. I'll tell you next week from which part of the Quran. I've forgotten to write it down. Anyway, Shaitan, وَشَارِكُمْ فِي الْأَمْوَالِ وَالْأَوْلَادِ. And be you, Allah Ta'ala says, and be you, Shaitan, man's partner in their wealth and in their children. And be you, Shaitan, man's wealth in their... No, I haven't got it here. Allahu Akbar, it's worrying me because I don't do this type of thing often. I don't know how I missed it out. Anyway, وَشَارِكُمْ فِي الْأَمْوَالِ وَالْأَوْلَادِ, Shaitan says, and be you, Allah Ta'ala says, and be you, Shaitan, man's partner in their wealth and in their children. So Shaitan says, I become the partner of that couple because they have not taken Allah's name. Since they have not taken Allah's name in proceeding with so holy an act, this is what it is. It is an holy act. It is an act of holy matrimony, a privilege that Allah has granted to husband and wife, something sacred to them. It's a sacred act. It's a holy act. It is not something that is obscene. Alright? And they do not recite Bismillah. Shaitan says, I am there with them. I am there with them and I share with them. And he says, here's the ayat of the Quran, وَشَارِكُمْ فِي الْأَمْوَالِ وَالْأَوْلَادِ. I become present with them in the creation of whatever. If that child is going to be born from that particular relationship, I am their shamil. I am sharik. I am with them, sharing with them in this particular act and action. This is what Shaitan says. Brothers, the commentary is to follow. I have decided that, we must try and finish up by 5 o'clock because Maghrib is very early. You have to get back home also, some of you. I have to get back also. So we'll end off here. I've got a brief commentary following this. And then the last few questions that Nabi Sallallahu Alaihi Wasallam asked, for sure, next week we will conclude this meeting between Rasulullah Sallallahu Alaihi Wasallam and Shaitani Rajim. And then at the end we'll have a summary of how many questions were asked, meaning how many replies were given by Shaitan, and a whole thing. I'll put it into a nutshell and spend a little time, 40-45 minutes next week in this, and thereafter we'll carry on with the other part, another chapter on this lesson. Jazakumullah wa akhiru da'wana alhamdulillahi rabbil alameen. Bismillahir Rahmanir Rahim. Alhamdulillah, all thanks and all praises are due to Allah subhanahu wa ta'ala, our maker and our creator Allah. And we send darood and salam upon the beloved messenger of Allah ta'ala, Sayyidina wa Nabina Muhammadur Rasulullah sallallahu alayhi wa sallam. And we also request that the choicest blessings and mercies of Allah subhanahu wa ta'ala be sent to the Sahaba-i-Karam, the beloved companions of Sayyidina wa Nabina Muhammadur Rasulullah sallallahu alayhi wa sallam, Ridwanullahi ta'ala alayhim ajma'in. Our lesson is Shaitan's plan for man. And we are engaged at the moment in a conversation held at a meeting between the Nabi Kareem sallallahu alayhi wa sallam and Shaitan the cursed one in the graveyard of Medina, which is known as Jannatul Baqi. And we are right towards the end of that particular conversation. We ended off last week by Shaitan informing the Nabi Kareem sallallahu alayhi wa sallam that he is present when a married couple proceed to have intercourse without reciting Bismillahir Rahmanir Rahim, that they are proceeding with this holy act of matrimony in the name of Allah, who is the beneficent and the merciful one. He then tells the Nabi sallallahu alayhi wa sallam that if this is hard to believe, then he will substantiate, he will corroborate what he is saying with an ayah from the Quran which says, Bismillah ar-Rahman ar-Rahim, وَشَارِكْهُمْ فِي الْأَمْوَالِ وَالْأَوْلَادِ. And this particular ayah is from Surah Bani Israel, which surah is also known as Surah Isra, which is the 17th surah of the Quran, in ayat number 64. 17th surah, ayat number 64, which means that Shaitan is also present, and be you, Shaitan, their partner, this couple's partner in their wealth and in their children.
So when an opportunity is given to shaitan, when the act of marriage is committed, the act of coitus, and they do not recite Bismillah ar-Rahman ar-Rahim, then shaitan is present with them. And this answers the question which is in our minds, why are many of our children so rebellious? Why do they have so many tendencies toward evil and sin and so forth? This particular important piece of information by shaitan, corroborated with an ayah of the Quran, can tell us many things about why our children tend towards that which is forbidden. Right, because right at the origin and the source of their birth, when the semen is, when the seeds of the man enter that of the wife who is going to be the mother, that admission and that entrance and that emission is proceeded with in the wrong way. And similarly, we are taught that if we eat food or drink and we do not recite Bismillahir Rabbarakatillah or Bismillahir Rahmanir Rahim, then shaitan eats with us. We never seem to get enough food into our stomachs. So there it is, all those things. And I will go even further and say that all acts that a Muslim commences with or does which is not in accordance with the Sunnah, then of course all those activities and all those actions of his, shaitan will be their partner. Because here, وَشَارِكُمْ فِي الْأَمْوَالِ وَالْأَوْلَادِ. In there, shaitan becomes the partner of such people in their wealth, in their work, in their wealth, in all their a'mal, and in their children. So it can be extended to include all those meanings. That is why, what is the sunnah if it does not, if we do not relate to it? That is what we ended off with last week. Now follows the commentary, which is as follows. Several very important and interesting questions have been dealt with in this section, this last section that we have done now. The replies of shaitan to the very appropriate and eye-opening questions of the Nabi Kareem sallallahu alayhi wa sallam are full of elucidation and meaning for the ummah of Muslimin.

0: Last section that we have done now. The replies of Shaitan to the very appropriate and eye-opening questions of the Nabi Kareem sallallahu alayhi wasallam are full of elucidation and meaning for the Ummah of Muslimin. We can learn a lot from them, from all these questions that Nabi sallallahu alayhi wasallam asked and Shaitan's replies. We, the Ummah of Muhammadur Rasulullah sallallahu alayhi wasallam, we can learn many, many things from them. We can learn a lot from them by becoming aware of the things that Shaitan loves to find in man, which comprise the weaknesses of humankind. We learn to overcome them and so to defend ourselves from the mischief of our common foe. Our common enemy being Shaitan. This assault on man from Shaitan is a many-sided one, for he attacks us from the front and from the rear, from the right and from the left. For we should also know that he is a relentless enemy, one who pursues us relentlessly, continuously, unabatedly. And Iman and Yaqeen must be considerably strong to beat him off. Our Iman and our Yaqeen in Allah and His Rasul sallallahu alayhi wa sallam, in Quran and Sunnah, it must be so steadfast, it must be so powerful and strong that Shaitan will run away from us. Now how many of us have this? How many of us have developed such a strong will and such a strong iman? If we do not have that, then Shaitan, who attacks us not alone but with a crowd, with a group, a party, and from all sides, he wants to come in and attack us with, from all our six senses that we have, or whatever amount of senses that we have. He wants to enter us through the sense of hearing, through the sense of tasting, through the sense of speech and sound, all these things Shaitan wants to enter us, and he's very subtle, meaning he's very clever. So if we do not have a strong iman and yaqeen, and we have not preserved ourselves through the recitation of A'udhu Billahi Minash Shaitanir Rajeem and Bismillah Rahmanir Rahim and all the other quls and Ayatul Kursi and all those things, then we are in great trouble. Alright, so we continue by saying that Shaitan changes his schemes so often that it is difficult to keep track of him, and man needs to constantly turn to Allah subhanahu wa ta'ala for help and for strength and for guidance. You remember the case of Nabi Ayyub alayhi salatu wasalam and how Shaitan tried to lead him astray in various, with various strategies. Now that's what Shaitan does with us. He comes in one disguise and he whispers one suggestion. If we reject that suggestion, he comes in another way with another style and so on. And he continues maybe with 1, 2, 10, 15, 20 different schemes and plans until he succeeds. And that must be a very powerful Muslim who can beat Shaitan off when he comes with all these disguises. What makes it very difficult for man to get rid of Shaitan is the fact that Shaitan is invisible, that Shaitan is imperceptible, and that his evil whisperings and suggestions are indetectable and indiscoverable. We cannot detect and discover, we cannot pin it that this is Shaitan, because we do not know whether it is our nafs or whether it is Shaitan, and whether it is our nafs operating on the instructions and the suggestions of Shaitan. Very difficult to make up, because sometimes our nafs become so much a part of Shaitan that it starts to respond on its own through nafsi, which means on its own tending towards evil and sinful things. Alright, in other words, if a person does good and pious deeds, and he does so, and he perseveres with good, then the nafs is attracted towards goodness. But if that nafs is continuously engaged in that which is evil and sinful, then that nafs becomes on its own evil, and it is attracted towards sinful things. So it is up to us to train that nafs of ours. And if we do not train our nafs to defend itself through restraint by building into our hearts strong iman and yaqeen, true conviction, then we are in great trouble. And this is something that each one of us needs to train and educate ourselves in. The education of the self, which means the education of the nafs, the education of the heart. knowing how to control our passions, our greed, and all our other emotions that are attracted and tend towards desire and pleasure. Man's faculties are limited in this regard. Man knows right from wrong, however, and this is the distinction he must utilize to recognize his enemy, Shaitan. We know, brothers, how clear it is that this is right and this is wrong. This is true and this is false. We know this. It is very clear. It is the Furqan of the Quran. We have been each one given this, what you and I sometimes call pure common sense. We know halal from haram and haq from batil. Being clear, we know every time we are attracted towards evil and sin, then we know this must be shaitan. Behind it must be shaitan. Because shaitan always leads man to the wrong, towards wrongness, towards evil, towards that which is false, and towards that which is haram and forbidden. Shaitan constantly works on the nafs, which I have referred to as the self of man. For here lies the weakness, the chief and major weakness of man. To save himself, man needs to be obedient. Here now is the solution. That is the problem which I mentioned earlier. Our problem is our weakness. Our problem is our nafs. Our problem is that we have a nafs which is not trained. Look, the education of the intellect, the mind, that we get in our madrasas, in schools and colleges. What about the nafs? Where does the training of the nafs come from? This is part of training of nafs, what we are sitting and listening here. This is not going to make you a great intellectual. There is no, in our khutbahs, our talks, our discourses, there is no certificate that will be issued. Your wages will not be increased as a result of attending these classes. There's absolutely no material things that I have to offer you. Our attendance, in many cases, is low, and there is, otherwise you think there would be, this masjid would be empty, there would be no place. Upstairs we would push all the women out, we'd be occupying that top section also. That is how we would be. If they knew that as a result of listening to Islamic discourses and discussions, that their wages would increase, and that there would be material rewards. Can you imagine what would happen if they knew that I would issue at the end of these lessons a certificate certifying that you have done this course on Shaitan's plan for man or life after death or whatever the series that we have done. And the first question you would be asked when you go to interview yourself for work, the first question would be asked, have you got a certificate from any one of Maulana's classes that you have done this course? And you say, yes, I have. And you take out half a dozen of these certificates and show it to him. And he says, all right, you are employed. You will get top salary and so forth and so on. You will get a car and you will get this and you will get all the benefits. You tell me who won't be here. This whole area and other area, they will vie and fight. We'll have so many cars outside and so many people outside that it would be amazing. All right? The reason being that here there is no, so to say, intellectual material upliftment. No. There is, but it is unseen. All right? It's a different thing. Here, the prize is, the reward is, the certificate that you get here from these lessons and classes is one that is unseen. It is one of training of the nafs, the education of the self, the improvement of the person himself to such a degree and such an extent that he will not be thwarted by and misled by shaitan. No, brothers, really, if you follow and you follow carefully this particular meeting between Nabi Karim sallallahu alaihi wasallam and shaitan, and you listen very carefully and you study it and you try to introduce the good into your lives and you try to eliminate the weaknesses from your life, from yourself, you get control of this nafs, I promise you, such a power will come into your life. You will become so outstanding in character, in morals, in spirituality, that none will dare to touch you. This is our weakness. It is our weakness. We do not have that built-in magnetic capacity and quality which can invite others towards us. We are weak, brothers. We need to listen very carefully and we need moral training. not intellectual training. Intellectual training is very critical, very cynical, as you can see that which happens in our colleges and university students. All right? So we need that kind of moral training and advice which can improve ourselves, where we will not allow the pettiness of shaitan to enter our lives and to mislead us and to destroy us. This is very, very important. All right? So we do not have much material gain, but we have much spiritual gain. And let me tell you, fi dunya and in akhirah, for the present and for the future, what we need is moral training, moral education, moral upliftment. We need to lead a good life, pious life, and a life which is full of good deeds. So we need to offset shaitan, to beat shaitan, to whip and to flog shaitan. We need to be obedient to Allah subhanahu wa ta'ala and to Sayyidina wa Nabina Rasulullah sallallahu alayhi wa sallam. And we need to develop within ourselves and train within ourselves the fear of Allah subhanahu wa ta'ala, which is called taqwa. This is the bottom line. This is a must. We must fear Allah, and we must develop that fear in Allah, and we must educate ourselves in taqwa to such an extent that taqwa is with us all the time, 24 hours a day, every minute and every second of the day and the night. This is training. This requires a lot of mental labor. And you know how frightened we are. We will not labor. We will not labor because what reward? These, we do not see material reward. Allahu Akbar, brothers. I hope you understand what I'm saying. This calls for intense labor. We shy from labor. We are afraid of labor. The labor of concentration. The labor of concentration requires sweat. I mean, what reward is there for me? What am I going to get at the end of the day, at the end of the week, at the end of the month? For my manual labor. Alright, I'm calling what I'm saying. Islam is asking us for mental labor. The sweat from within. Mental labor as opposed to manual labor. For our manual labors, at the end of the week, we get a rich packet. We can see what we get, what rewards, what dividends, what pay, what profits we get. We know what material things we can buy and fill up our homes and our lives. But when it comes to the labor of concentration, concentrated effort, what reward is there? Brothers, there is a reward that is no amount of money, you cannot put a price to it. The nur of the heart, the nur of iman, the nur of yaqeen, it is such a pearl, such a gem in the heart of man and in the mind of man that no price tag can be put to it. The reward is too high and too superior to anything earthly or worldly. We must fear, and when taqwa is born within our hearts, then we will repent and we will make tawbah for every sin. For we do not know, none of us knows what our condition will be in the qabr, what is going to happen to us on the day of judgment, on the day of qiyamah. We do not know, we are not aware whether we will be pardoned and forgiven and placed in Jannah eventually by Allah subhanahu wa ta'ala. None of us knows. No guarantee. Not even the pious, not even the most muttaqi and sahleh person amongst us knows that he is definitely going to Jannah. None of us knows. And this is what am I telling you now? How to develop fear, how to create taqwa within us. Think about it, brothers, and then create that taqwa. Do I know what is going to happen in my qabr? I do not know. Oh, I know what's going to happen there. But I do not know what's going to happen to me. Now, we have done life after death. You know, you read or listen to the cassettes that deal with the qabr and what is going to happen in that qabr. And you sit back and you think, what are you doing? You're doing a mental course. You're doing a spiritual course. You are training your mind, educating yourself, your nafs, in that which is going to happen there. And you say, I do not know what my... Sayyidina Usman Ghani, radiyallahu ta'ala, one of the most bashful, a person of the highest esteem and quality, respected by the angels of Allah subhanahu wa ta'ala. The Sahaba ikram themselves, who were the highest and the most pious amongst mankind, held him in great esteem. one of his characteristics, like all the other Sahabas, but one of his main features was sitting by the Qabr and crying and weeping to such an extent that his own friends had eventually to ask him, the other Sahaba Ikram, Ya Usman, why, radiallahu ta'ala, why do you weep so at the grave? His beard used to be so wet, he had a long beard, fair, white in complexion, and the tears used to go right through his beard and it used to drop below. You know how much crying that involves? How much weeping it involves for a big beard to be wet with the tears and then the tears to roll down on the chest, on the breast. How much crying does that? Nabi Kareem sallallahu alayhi wa sallam also, Sayyidina Aisha radiallahu ta'ala anha informs us that was the weeping of Nabi Kareem sallallahu alayhi wa sallam. She describes, she says at night, sometimes she's fast asleep, she used to get very tired because everything, there was no electric stoves, no microwave ovens, no all the gadgets that you and I have. Everything was done by hand. Alright? So they used to get very tired. And they used to sleep, and she says she used to sleep very soundly, and in the night then she hears suddenly the sound, you know, and she describes that the sound is like a kettle top boiling. You know the lid of a kettle, when the water boils, the sound that the lid makes. Brothers, if you have had a metal, an iron kettle, and if water boils on it, you know the sound that the lid makes, a tup tup tup tup type of sound it makes. She says she used to hear this sound and she used to wake up. Alright? And then she used to look and she used to see Sayyidina Amina Muhammadur Rasulullah sallallahu alayhi wa sallam in sijda, crying his heart out in this way, and his heart was making the sound. Subhanallah. That is how our Nabi Kareem sallallahu alayhi wa sallam, what was it? Sayyidina Usman Ghani radiallahu ta'ala sitting there, ask him, why do you weep so? Why do you cry so? Nabi sallallahu alayhi wa sallam is crying for the ummah. He's begging and beseeching Allah subhanahu wa ta'ala, ummati, ummati. My ummah, Ya Allah, save my ummah from the consequences, the things that are still going to happen to them, all the trials and tribulations they're going to face in their lifetime and after their death. All the things are going to, Ya Allah, save my ummah, have mercy on my ummah. And he weeps and he cries. Sayyidina Usman Ghani radiallahu ta'ala is crying and weeping at the graveyard, at the graveside, and they ask him and he replies, he says, man, I do not know. I do not know what my fate is going to be here in this qabr. For if this bridge of life is passed, then I know I can be successful in akhirah. This bridge, this qabr, if here I pass the test, the trials that Allah subhanahu wa ta'ala has placed upon man in that qabr, if I pass this test of Allah subhanahu wa ta'ala, then I know in the akhirah it will go well with me. I am weeping because it is my hope and my prayer that I am successful in this life of the grave, in this life of the qabr. Tell me, brothers, those are the examples, the kind of people we should follow. How many of us have gone to a graveyard of a beloved one? How many of us have to our mothers? They are our most beloved, our fathers, our grandparents and so on. And how many of us have shed one single tear in our whole lifetime? You tell me. How hard have our lives become? What about the Islamic education then? What about this education of creating taqwa? What I am saying is it needs training, brothers. We need to train ourselves, and these classes are a forum wherein it is my duty to tell you how to educate the heart. How to develop the muscles of the heart so that we become strong in iman. If the muscles of our heart and the nerves of our heart are weak, then our iman is going to be weak and shaitan is going to run away with us. He's going to make a fool of us. But when the muscles and the nerves of the heart are strong, the spiritual muscles and the spiritual nerves of the heart are toughened through exercise of the mind. And that exercise is taqwa, in creating and teaching ourselves, educating ourselves in how to develop and make those muscles and nerves strong so they can withstand the onslaught of shaitan with all his temptations. And you and I can say, when he brings those temptations in front of us and introduces it into our nafs, we can tell him, shaitan, you go from here. I know you are my enemy. You're trying to... And eventually shaitan is going to leave you alone, because he finds that it is too tough a barrier to cross. He cannot cross swords with you. You are too strong for him. So brothers, this is what I am saying. Here is the training, the technique of making our iman strong. One is the lesson of the qabr. And then we do not know on the day of Qiyamah, Do we know what's going to happen on the day of Qiyamah? Of course all of us knows. We know the scales of justice, where our deeds are going to be weighed. We have been told this over and over again. We know what's going to happen there. We know the Hawza Kawthar, the first thing after. We know about the Ba'as. Let's start with Ba'as. After Qabr, there's a whole life beyond. Does any one of us know in what condition we are going to be resuscitated? Do we know in what condition we're going to be given our lives? How are the malaikas going to come and put life into us so that and thereafter that the ba's takes place, whereby we are rejuvenated and then they take us? Does any one of us know whether we will be welcomed, greeted by the malaikas that come to fetch us from the grave? Malaikas will come to come and collect us from the grave. Are they going to say, Assalamu alaikum ya Ibrahim, ahlan wa sahlan, mashaAllah, you amongst the pious and good ones, we have brought a garland from Jannah for you. A turban from Jannah we have brought for you. And with great honor and dignity, they will tie your turban. They will grace your heart. They will put on clothes of Jannah for you. They will place a tasbih of Jannah in your hand. Is this what is going to happen to us? Do we know what our condition? Brothers, this is haq. These are the things that are going to happen when the ba's takes place. Or, and then they will lead us, malaikas to our left, malaikas to our right, greeting us, embracing us, and then taking us on towards the Hawza Kawthar. From the Hawza Kawthar towards the arsh of Allah subhanahu wa ta'ala, to sit in the shadows, to enjoy the mercy and compassion of Allah subhanahu wa ta'ala. Yes, the arsh of Allah subhanahu wa ta'ala is so big that this entire humanity, if all were obedient to Allah subhanahu wa ta'ala and Sayyidina Rasulullah sallallahu alayhi wa sallam, then this entire humanity will only take up a fraction of the space. Wallah, a fraction of the space under the arsh of Allah subhanahu wa ta'ala. Sometimes we wonder and we think of a worldly throne, that the shadow of Allah will be just a small one in which only a few thousand people will be. Brothers, it can take not even one-tenth of the space of the shadow of the throne of Allah will the true believers occupy, the mu'mineen salihin. It is a great place. What about those who are engaged in the tawaf of the arsh of Allah subhanahu wa ta'ala? Will we receive that? That we will be able to make the circuit, the perambulation of the arsh of Allah subhanahu wa ta'ala and praising and glorifying Allah subhanahu wa ta'ala. Subhanallah, ya Allah, alhamdulillah, shukr ya Allah, Allahu Akbar, Allahu Akbar. The same what we recite in tawaf, in hajj, will we be allowed that grace and that honor in akhirah? Do we know what is our condition? Now you create all these thoughts within you. You know what your aqidahs, your aqaid is. You know what your beliefs are. How many of us meditate? Sometimes brothers ask me, meditation I talk about. What must we meditate on? Isn't this enough? The great awliyas of Allah subhanahu wa ta'ala used to take one point only. One of this. One part of this only. Suppose they used to think of the Qabr, then they used to take one, the questioning by Munkar and Nakir. And that they used to meditate on the whole night, or for nights, and for weeks and months, continuously. And then they used to ask Allah's forgiveness. Oh Allah, we do not know what. Are you and I so sure? They used to train their heart and their mind and build and develop their iman in that way over lengthy periods. You and I, how much time do we devote to that kind of meditation and worship of Allah subhanahu wa ta'ala? Meditating and considering the haq. How many of us do? We know that grave is haq. So, what about the matters of the grave? The points of the grave? How many of us have sat down and meditated and concentrated our minds? No, it's a lot of labor, brothers. What kind of labor? Unrewarded labor. And the word unrewarded, no material reward. Why must I concentrate and spend all my time and so much concentration and mental labor on a teaching of the deen for which I will receive no material reward? Everything we look upon that we must receive material prize, material gain, material reward. If we do not, then we are in trouble and we refuse to labor mentally. Allahu Akbar. So there are matters of Qiyamah, and whether we will be pardoned. But at just this point, will we be pardoned and forgiven by Allah subhanahu wa ta'ala on the day of justice? Will Allah, oh Allah, will we be pardoned? So we seek pardon and forgiveness and pardon and for Allah, forgive us. Forgive us our sins, which we have committed wittingly and unwittingly, knowingly and unknowingly. Oh Allah, make us pure, make us clean. Allahu Akbar. Who knows whether we are going to Jannah or Jahannam. So seek Jahannam and seek that Allah subhanahu wa ta'ala must save us from the fire of Jahannam. Seek Jannah and seek protection and security from the azab and the fires of Jahannam. The fire of Jahannam has been described to us in the Quran so many times. Nabi Kareem sallallahu alayhi wa sallam has described the fires of, who wants to go into the fires of Jahannam? Now you start training yourself and building up your iman. Oh Allah, I don't want to be there. Oh Allah, you have promised that if I truly obey and I truly follow you and I truly am obedient to the commandments of Allah subhanahu wa ta'ala, of your commandments, oh Allah, and I follow the sunnah of Muhammadur Rasulullah sallallahu alayhi wa sallam, ya Allah, you're going to save me from the fire. The fire of Jahannam, this great fire of Jahannam, this burning fire of hell, you're going to, oh Allah, I seek thine protection, thine grace and thy mercy, oh Allah, protect me from, how many of us do that? Do we have time, brothers, for this? What I am trying to put across to you is in this conversation and in this meeting between Nabi Kareem sallallahu alayhi wa sallam and Shaitan, Shaitan is unashamedly and openly telling Nabi sallallahu alayhi wa sallam how he is going to attack this ummah. How he is going to attack us. He says openly, this is what I'm going to do to your ummah. And what is the ummah doing in return to safeguard themselves from the waswas of shaitan? What are we doing? Are we doing anything about it? That is my concern. If those are the rules that govern his life, the life of a Muslim, if those are the rules, this meditation I'm talking about, this training and developing the mental, moral and spiritual muscles and nerves of our hearts and our minds, that is on. If these are the rules that govern his life, then this Muslim will be guided and he will be protected by Allah subhanahu wa ta'ala and shaitan will not succeed in seducing him. How much work we have to do not to be seduced by shaitan. We have a lot of work. Do not think we will merely be saved because we recite La ilaha illallah Muhammadur Rasulullah sallallahu alayhi wa sallam. That is one portion of the battle. But the nafs, what about that? The mercy of Allah subhanahu wa ta'ala will encompass such a Muslim at all times, and this mercy will create a cover of protection like a shield around him, which will be a threat to shaitan. There will be no way for penetration by shaitan into the nafs or the heart or any part or any limb, through any limb of man. This is the life we must work for. This is the life we must seek. And may Allah subhanahu wa ta'ala help and guide us all. Ameen. By way of summary, now just a brief summary. By way of summary, let us study the things, the habits and the qualities that shaitan mentions as most hateful to him, which means that they should be the most beloved by man. Here in this last section that I have done, there are 28 questions and answers. Not the whole, only this one portion, alright, which I have dealt with in last week's lesson. There are 28 questions and answers. 28 questions by Nabi Karim sallallahu alaihi wasallam and 28 replies by Shaitan. And in the last one, in question number 28, there are 15 parts. And the 15 parts, there are 43 lessons for us to learn from them. The last question number 28, which Nabi Karim sallallahu alaihi wasallam asked Shaitan. If you go over the tapes, you will come across them. I'm not going to repeat it all the time. If you listen carefully, you'll see. 27 questions are asked and 27 replies given by Shaitan. And then there's question number 28 and 28. Question number 28 contains, which we have just done now, the last one of which is the one when about the married couple. Alright? That section has got, question 28 has 15 parts, and those 15 parts contain 43 points or lessons. That is what we have done in the last section. Now I am summarizing this last section. And these are the points that Shaitan mentions as most hateful to Shaitan, which means that they should be the most beloved by man. We should try and develop those qualities within us. They are the most desirable qualities that we should develop. These are seeking forgiveness of sins. I'm doing a summary quickly. Seeking forgiveness for sins. Engaging in jihad against the disbelievers. Performing azan. Reciting the Quran, which is tilawa. Maintaining ties with one's blood relations, blood relatives. Restraining and refraining from looking at forbidden things. Honesty in business dealings. Engaging in zikrullah, which means regular and systematic remembrance of Allah subhanahu wa ta'ala. Standing in the first saf, meaning standing in the first row in salah. What am I enumerating here? Those habits which we should develop within us. The habits that shaitan hates and which is desirable to us because it pleases Allah subhanahu wa ta'ala. Standing in the first row, in the first saf in salah. Abstaining from drink, which means liquor and wine and all the rest of it. Abstaining from haram drink. Avoiding eating and drinking haram foods and drinks. Restraining oneself from pursuing wine, women, dancing and gambling. And from generally leading a promiscuous, permissive and socially liberated lifestyle, which is the desire and the aim of so many people today. Otherwise, they feel left out in the cold. They are not part of such society, such pleasure-seeking society, then they feel that they have been left out. Also the qualities which are desirable, which are hated by shaitan or hateful to shaitan, are honoring oaths and promises. Honoring one's oath, one's word, and one's promises. Shunning lies and shunning deception. Resisting making a mockery of talaq, of divorce. And then living in sin and perhaps having illegitimate children. Remember I explained this by example last week, where a person gives talaq and he takes an oath that he is giving talaq, he takes a qasam that he is giving talaq, and then he goes away and after a few days he comes back, he's cooled off and he goes back and lives with his wife without performing the necessary nikah or whatever is, if halala is called for and so on, without performing all those things. I'm not going to explain all that now, but he gives talaq and on top of it he takes an oath and he goes away and he comes back and they live merry, happily, and then they have children, and then he does the same thing again and he goes away again, and sometimes he pronounces three talaq and he says, Qasam, I'm giving you three talaq, and he goes away from home and then he comes back when his temper has cooled off and he comes and lives with her again and they live as man and wife again and he goes off again, and you know, children are born out of such wedlock, and he does it repetitiously. Even if he does it once, it doesn't matter. Even if it is correct, it doesn't matter. He should not come back. If he comes back, then of course, and they continue with this relationship, of course, illegitimate children are born. And this is by the prompting of shaitan. Shaitan cools his temper. In his temper, shaitan makes him take qasam and take talaq. Three talaqs he gives, complete. I'm talking here about a talaq that makes separation permanent. That talaq. And he takes qasam on top of it and goes and he makes a mockery of talaq. Well, that is by the incitement of shaitan. Shaitan makes him do that. Shaitan makes his temper go wild. He gives the talaq, he takes qasam, he goes away. And of course in
1: which Allah Ta'ala calls shayateenul ins, that they are human shaitans.
0: Allah subhanahu wa ta'ala says in the Quran Majid, innal mubazzirina kanu ikhwana shayateen wa kana shaitanu li rabbihi kafura. Surah Bani Israel, 17th surah of the Quran, ayat number 27, says Allah subhanahu wa ta'ala, verily the extravagant peoples. Who are the extravagant peoples? The Quran has used the word mubazzirin. Innal mubazzirina. Verily, most certainly, undoubtedly, the extravagant peoples, they are the squanderers, the wastrels, those who follow a dissolute course of life. And the dissolute means they are loose in their morals. They are immoral peoples, lewd people, licentious peoples. Remember, I've used these words in the story of the Sodomite peoples of Nabi Lut alayhi salatu wassalam, wherein they were described as being loose in morals, they lewd people, they were wastrels, they were licentious peoples, they were debauchers.
1: So dissolute peoples they were. Now this word, innal mubazzirina, such extravagant peoples are brothers of the shayateen. Ikhwana shayateen. Such people are brothers of the shayateen, says Allah subhanahu wa ta'ala, wa kana shaytanu li rabbihi kafura. And shaytan is ever ungrateful to his sustainer. So they also are ingrates. They are also ungrateful peoples to Allah subhanahu wa ta'ala. That concludes the second command of Allah subhanahu wa ta'ala to mankind, which was, and do not come near adultery, for verily it is an obscenity and it is an evil way, which is expressed in the Quran in the words of Allah subhanahu wa ta'ala as follows. 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Now we go on to the third command of Allah subhanahu wa ta'ala in today's lesson. 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Surah Nur, 24th Surah of the Quran, ayat number 31, says Allah subhanahu wa ta'ala, and they, the women folk of Islam, the mothers and the wives of Islam, and they must not strike their feet so as to make known what they conceal of their adornment. And they, the women folk of Islam, our mothers, our sisters, our wives, and our daughters. And they, the women folk, must not strike their feet. They must not bang their feet on the ground so as to make known what they should conceal of their beauty, of their adornment. That is the ayat of the Quran. Brief commentary as follows. There is a shameful walk and a shameless walk of women folk. There is a way in which women folk dress shamefully or dress shamelessly. There's a way in which women folk walk shamefully or they walk shamelessly. The one detracts. Which one? The one detracts. The one which is full of shame and haya. It detracts. In other words, people look away.

subhanahu wa ta'ala in the Quran Pak is as follows. Says Allah subhanahu wa ta'ala, فَلَا تَقَضَعْنَا بِالْقَوْلِ فَيَطْمَعَ الَّذِي فِي قَلْبِهِ مَرَضٌ وَقُلْنَا قَوْلًا مَعْرُوفًا. Surah Ahzab, 33rd Surah of the Quran, ayat number 32. Allah's command is as follows, says Allah subhanahu wa ta'ala, and be not, O women folk, be not soft, meaning be not tender, be not loving, be not gentle in speech, lest one in whose heart is a disease feel tempted for you, and speak, if you have to, a speech which is appropriate, meaning which is convenient and which is just. Let's look at this ayat again, and then I'll explain a few words. The women folk of Islam, Allah subhanahu wa ta'ala commands them that when they speak to strange men, how should they address themselves to feel tempted for you, and speak, if you have to, a speech which is appropriate, meaning which is convenient and which is just. Let's look at this ayat again, and then I'll explain a few words. The women folk of Islam, Allah subhanahu wa ta'ala commands them that when they speak to strange men, how should they address themselves to strange men when such a need arises for them to address themselves to strange men? Allah subhanahu wa ta'ala commands them. Says Allah subhanahu wa ta'ala, and women folk, you must not speak softly, tenderly, in other words, فَلَا تَغَذَعْنَا بِالْقَوْلِ, lovingly and gently when you speak to men. Do not be with them soft and tender in speech. Why must you not do so? Allah subhanahu wa ta'ala, فَيَطْمَعُ الَّذِي فِي قَلْبِهِ مَرْضٌ. There may be, and there are many, men who have ulterior motives, that your speech, your gentle and loving speech, may invite them, may tempt them, may tempt them, may entice them towards you, lest one in whose heart is a disease feel desire for you, feel temptation for you, feel tempted by your inviting voice. And then says Allah subhanahu wa ta'ala, how should you speak to them? وَقُلْنَا قَوْلًا مَعْرُوفًا. Yes, speak to them. If you are forced to do so, if you are compelled to do so, do speak to them. But let that speech be an appropriate one. In other words, in such a way that your voice is covered in some way or the other, or that your voice is convenient and it is just, but not one that is full of tenderness and love and invitation. That is the ayat of the Quran, which I have explained. Now let us look at the brief commentary I have given. In the speech of men, in the speech of mankind, in other words, the word men here refers to male and female, in the speech of men lie many subtle messages. In the speech of women lie many more hidden messages. In the speech of men, male, lie many subtle messages. In the speech of women, the female, lie many hidden messages also. This is a game that men and women enjoy playing. The disastrous consequences of such verbal exchanges are well known to us. In other words, we know such conversation to what disasters it can lead. What is the position of Muslims today? That is all I ask you to consider. No elaborate commentary from me. We have many commands of Allah subhanahu wa ta'ala contained in the Quran. I'm going to do quite a few of them. But what I'm asking, because this is also part of the lesson, these are the laws and the ahkam, these are the commandments of Allah subhanahu wa ta'ala, yet you and I ignore them, and we don't care about them, and the women folk don't care about them, and we are not talking here of a hadith, we're talking here what Allah subhanahu wa ta'ala asks, commands us directly to observe. And we do not do so. Now he or she who breaks the command of Allah subhanahu wa ta'ala, tell me, what kind of society are we breeding and creating? The fifth command of Allah subhanahu wa ta'ala is as follows. Says Allah subhanahu wa ta'ala, وَقَرْنَا فِي بُيُوتِكُنَّ. Short commands. وَقَرْنَا فِي بُيُوتِكُنَّ. Surah Ahzab, 33rd Surah of the Quran, ayat number 33, says Allah subhanahu wa ta'ala, and O women folk of Islam, stay within your houses. And O you women folk of Islam, stay within your houses. Stay inside.

your homes. Subhanallah. Waqarna fi buyutikunna. Surah Ahzab, 33rd surah of the Quran, ayat number 33. Clear command of Allah Ta'ala. Tell me what happens today. You know what happens where our women folk are concerned? We farm out our children to nursery schools, secular schools, creches, madrasas, and so on. We shift responsibility for keeping a clean and pure home to servants. We join social clubs and health, judo, karate, and other sports bodies. We engage ourselves in endless meetings, social calls, etc. The result is that we transgress a clear command of Allah subhanahu wa ta'ala, because many of our women folk consider our homes as prisons, and this command of Allah Ta'ala as being inappropriate and unjust for the times in which we live. Our women folk complain that this command of Allah Subhanahu wa Ta'ala is too restrictive and it is too limiting, that it denies us freedom, it denies them freedom of movement and equality of sex. To go out of the house for good, and what I wish to clear here is that to go out of the house for good and justifiable reasons, appropriately, Islamically dressed in full haya garb is permissible. But to do so without a just cause is harmful and very damaging. There is neglect of home, neglect of elders, neglect of children, and neglect of duty, together with the damages that result from constant traffic, human and mechanical traffic. I'll tell you what I mean by that. Our women folk that refuse to remain within their homes, which is a command of Allah subhanahu wa ta'ala, and yet we know, and I have cleared this up, that permission has been granted. You can go out, provided you have a valid reason to do so. You have a lawful reason to do so. Good, you can. It does not matter. But if you do so, then you must be properly and appropriately dressed. And then you do your task, you carry out your duty, and you come back to your home. But most of our wives and our mothers and our sisters are mostly, and our daughters, are engaged in neglect, neglecting their homes and all the people that are our dependents. And then together with this, and I've had plenty of complaint about this, the damages that result from constant traffic, from their constant movement in and out of the house. You know how many things happen? Human and mechanical means, one is the souring of relationships, because women tend to carry out certain things which is perhaps in their nature and disposition of backbiting, tale-bearing, deceit, lies. How many things happen? They do many things which are major sins as a result of going up and confronting and meeting there and having conversation with their friends. Also, how many times has it happened that they have gone out? Mechanical traffic would mean in which they have been involved in losses, damages that have resulted. How many homes have been burgled? How many cars have been unnecessarily damaged? How many accidents have occurred? Not that they are, we are not here being, they say we male are chauvinists. I'm not talking about that, but it has happened where the female keeps pulling the car out and going out, running here, running errands, and doing all the unnecessary things which could have been done by a son or a brother, which could have been done by the husband. Small matters, and they have gone out and caused a lot of expenses to that household. That's besides the damage to the children. Children running around, and how many children have been involved in accidents and in running around in that particular environment and learning harmful things and damaging things, particularly as far as language is concerned. Dad is at work. Mummy's at home. Mummy's supposed to look after the kids. If she's not at home also, you know what the children pick up? Just let them go on the streets and you'll see what language they pick up, what kind of talk they pick up. Go and see what they learn. 10, even younger, 7, 8, 9, 10-year-old children can tell you about sex, which will shock the parents.
and they know that that is something that is very private and should not be discussed with the parents, so they hide the fact. Look at the pornography that they pick up, and so on, by visiting neighbors and so on. So if the mother is not there to look after them, a lot of damage is done. I also say thousands upon thousands of Muslim women who need not work do so just to be away from their home and from their responsibilities and from their motherly and wifely duties. They want to be like the men. And they want to be like the men, otherwise they feel that we are giving them an inferior status. In the light of the above command of Allah subhanahu wa ta'ala, I am asking you, what is the position of Muslims today? That is all I ask you to consider, and that takes us on to the sixth command of Allah subhanahu wa ta'ala in this particular lesson, which is as follows. The command of Allah subhanahu wa ta'ala to the Muslimin is, Ya ayyuhan nas, kulu mimma fil ardi halalan tayyiban. وَلَا تَتَّبِعُوا خُطُوَاتِ الشَّيْطَانِ إِنَّهُ لَكُمْ عَدُوٌ مُّبِينٌ Surah Baqarah, second surah of the Quran, ayat number 168, says Allah subhanahu wa ta'ala, O mankind, O peoples, eat of that which is lawful, eat of that which is pure, wholesome and good, and follow not the footsteps of shaitan, for verily shaitan is your open enemy. Let's look at it again. O people, Ya ayyuhan nas, kulu mimma fil ardi halalan tayyiban. Eat of that which is lawful and pure, says Allah subhanahu wa ta'ala. Wala tattabi'u khutuwati shaitan. Do not follow the way, the path, and the footsteps of shaitan, says Allah subhanahu wa ta'ala. The reason for that is, innahu lakum aduwwun mubin. The shaitan is to you an open enemy. We talk a lot about halal and haram, and we pretend to know a great deal about halal and haram. Yet, tell me, how much of what we acquire, of what we earn, is really lawful and permissible? And how much of what we consume is really and truly clean and pure? It is through eating and drinking, haram that shaitan gains easy access into our bellies, into our hearts, and into our minds and imaginations to carry out his mischief making. The command of Allah subhanahu wa ta'ala that I've recited to you is very clear. Most food and drink products today are manufactured, produced, and packed in non-Muslim factories. I'm asking you, how much care, how much consideration is taken by them in the exercise of its preparation? Halal stamps and certificates are only a money-making scheme in which the more lax the inspectorate, the more lax and easygoing the inspection, the greater the production of that particular company, of that particular manufacturer, and the greater the income of the certificate and stamp providers. So in other words, the more lax they are, the more income they derive, the more the manufacturer makes its profit all round. This is exactly what is happening. Doubtful canned and frozen foods and doubtful beverages, sweets and chocolates abound. Housewives, particularly working ones, and those who like to read romance and fiction novels the whole day, and those who like to sit around and watch television shows and video films the whole day, find these to be the perfect solution for the kitchen. We eat these polluted foods, doubtful foods, all the time. Then we find also that wines with classic sounding names such as tonics and non-alcoholic beverages and drinks have entered the scene. They have entered the orbit of foods and drinks. Medicines with alcohol are preferable to many of us, whereas there are alternatives. If wife, mother, sister or daughter cares and heeds this command of Allah subhanahu wa ta'ala that I have recited to you earlier, then they will find plenty of nutrition in fresh vegetables and fruits, meats, fresh meats and fishes for the kitchen and the table. A little bit of effort is required on the part of our mothers and sisters. In the light of the above command of Allah subhanahu wa ta'ala, I am asking you, what is the position of Muslims today with regard to this command of Allah ta'ala? And I am asking you,
that is all I ask you to consider for the time being. Just look around and judge our Muslim Ummah. The seventh command of Allah subhanahu wa ta'ala is as follows. Says Allah subhanahu wa ta'ala, Utulu ma uhiya ilayka minal kitab wa aqimis salah inna salata tanha anil fahashai wal munkari wala zikrullahi akbar wallahu ya'lamu ma tasna'un. Surah An-Kabut, 29th surah of the Quran, ayat number 45, says Allah subhanahu wa ta'ala, recite of that which has been revealed to you of the Quran, of the book, in other words, tilawa. Make as much, this is a command of Allah ta'ala, perform as much, recite as much of the Quran as you can. Recite of that which has been revealed to you of the book, in other words, of the kitab, which kitab? Quran. Says Allah subhanahu wa ta'ala, wa aqimis salah, and establish prayer, establish and perform salah punctually. Inna salata tanha anil fahashai wal munkari. Verily salah restrains, that is to say, it prevents indecency and it prevents evil deeds from being performed. And says Allah subhanahu wa ta'ala, wa la zikrullahi akbar. And verily, the zikr of Allah is the greatest virtue. It is the greatest deed. It is the most noble deed. Wala zikrullahi akbar. Akbariya meaning it is the noblest and the most virtuous of acts and deeds. Says Allah subhanahu wa ta'ala, and know ye, wallahu ya'lamu ma tasna'un. Allah ta'ala says, and Allah knows all that you do. Everything that you do, Allah subhanahu wa ta'ala knows perfectly well, because absolute knowledge is with Allah subhanahu wa ta'ala. That is the ayat of the Quran, Surah An-Kabut, 29th Surah of the Quran, ayat number 45. Now this is a command of Allah subhanahu wa ta'ala. Utlu ma uhiya ilayka min al-kitab wa aqimis salah. That is a command. That recite, perform tilawa, make tilawa of the Quran, and perform salah on time. We are always, however, in a hurry. This is the commentary. We are always in a hurry. Everything we do in haste. Until we find that we are struck down. It is too late. The command of Allah subhanahu wa ta'ala is that we should recite the Quran as often as we can, morning and evening. That we should be punctual with our salah. And that we should engage regularly in zikrullah. In constantly in zikrullah. These acts of worship will gain for us the mercy, the rahmah of Allah subhanahu wa ta'ala, and thereby, as a result of gaining the mercy and inviting the mercy of Allah subhanahu wa ta'ala, we will be able to restrain our emotions, and we will be able to cool our passions, and we will thereby able to prevent and protect ourselves from committing shameful and sinful deeds. It is a process. We have to give in order to obtain. And what we have to give is discipline. We have to give is duty. And when we observe these ahkam and these commands of Allah subhanahu wa ta'ala, then obviously, inna salata, Allah ta'ala says, you make tilawah of the Quran, and when you make tilawah, and then Allah ta'ala says, and you must perform salah. In salah you make tilawah of the Quran, and out of salah you must also make tilawah of the Quran. Subhanallah. Therefore Allah ta'ala says, perform tilawah of the Quran, and then perform salah as well. Now you are reciting Quran out of salah, and you're reciting Quran in salah, and zikrullah is also Quran. It is also revelation. It is also the names and attributes of Allah subhanahu wa ta'ala. So it's Quran, Quran, Quran, the revealed world, the kalam of Allah subhanahu wa ta'ala. What does Allah ta'ala say? He says, inna salata, and this Quran recitation, inna salata, and the salah, tanha anil fahsha'i wal munkari. When you observe this, then the result of that will be that Allah subhanahu wa ta'ala will place restraint upon ourselves, and we will be able to contain ourselves. Verily, salah, prayers, tilawa, zikrullah restrains and prevents a person from committing indecency and evil acts. There is in salah, brothers, those that come to me and say, Mawlana, I do observe and I do make zikrullah and I do perform salah and I do perform a tilawah of the Quran, but still I am inclined to do things that are
against the commands of Allah subhanahu wa ta'ala. Brothers, I've explained earlier in the lesson, where does lack of restraint come from? Because there is no ikhlas, the iman is weak. We are not absolutely convinced in the authority of Allah subhanahu wa ta'ala. When one has got taqwa and fear for Allah subhanahu wa ta'ala, you are going to obey. And when you obey, and then Allah's rahmah will come. And when Allah's rahmah comes and penetrates into you because you are sincere, then obviously Allah's help will come and you will be able. Guarantee Allah's words, then that salah and that tilawa is going to penetrate and come into you and prevent you from committing sin, because you are worried. Here is a woman in front of you. She is offering herself to you, but it is now almost Isha'i Salah. You have not performed Isha'i. Or if you have performed Isha'i, you're looking forward to Subuh Salah. You are not going to perform an indecent act with this woman, because in the morning you have to stand in front of Allah subhanahu wa ta'ala. And even if you reach that climax and you are right there in such a situation, you will run away from there and you will escape from there and you will, you know, something will overcome you. Allah's protection will overcome you. You will not perform an evil act with her, because Subuh Salah, you must be pure, you must be clean, you have to stand in front and give account of yourself to Allah subhanahu wa ta'ala. It is bound to happen and this protection will come. Here it is, Allah ta'ala says, from fahsh, all the things that are indecent and obscene, Allah will protect you through the barakah of that salah and the rahmah of that salah. And munkar is all the evil deeds. Allah ta'ala will prevent you. Allah will help you. Now you tell me, when Allah subhanahu wa ta'ala says he will help, he will guide, and he will prevent you from indulging in indecent and obscene things, then what guarantee do you want from me or from mankind or from any alim? Allah's words these are. So we say, these are the spiritual mechanisms of control over our nafs, placed there by Allah subhanahu wa ta'ala by divine ordainment. So what is the situation with us today? Do I have to ask you? When it comes to tilawah of the Quran, look around. Don't look at too far. Just look around your immediate environment and look at ourselves, our own families, our relatives, our friends. Just look around. Each one of us is the leader of a tribe. Each one of us in our family, there are a few hundred people involved. The extended family, we are over 100 people, only ourselves, each one of us. All the fathers that are here. Now looking at us, I'm asking, when it comes to this particular command of Allah subhanahu wa ta'ala, what is our position today? Look around you and then look at yourself. That is all I ask. Now we come to the eighth command of Allah subhanahu wa ta'ala, to be found in the Quran. Says Allah subhanahu wa ta'ala, وَلْتَكُمْ مِنْكُمْ أُمَّةٌ يَدْعُونَ إِلَى الْخَيْرِ وَيَأْمُرُونَ بِالْمَعْرُوفِ وَيَنْحَوْنَ عَنِ الْمُنْكَرِ وَأُولَٰئِكَ هُمُ الْمُفْلِحُونَ Surah Ali Imran, third surah of the Quran, ayat number 104, says Allah subhanahu wa ta'ala, and let they be among you, let they exist in your community, in your jama'ah, and let there be among you a group of people inviting others to goodness and virtue, enjoining that which is right and equitable, and forbidding that which is wrong and evil. And says Allah subhanahu wa ta'ala, and they are the successful ones. Subhanallah. Let's look at it again. And let there exist among you, and let there be among you a group of people, a jama'ah of people, inviting others to goodness and to virtue, enjoining others to that which is right and equitable, to that which is just, and forbidding others and forbidding them from what is wrong and what is evil and what is unjust. And such people who go around inviting people to good and forbidding them from evil, what does Allah subhanahu wa ta'ala say? They are the muflihun, they are the successful ones. Commentary, to build a just and caring community, you need a band of people to continuously and consistently, as well as constantly, remind people of what is good and what is bad, of what we should be doing and what we should be avoiding. In our world today, such people are shunned, despised, and dishonored by society. They are made the brunt of many jokes. Much humor follows them. I'm asking you, is it not a fact that the same was done to the prophets of Allah subhanahu wa ta'ala?
was not the same done to the firm and steadfast believers of all time, throughout time? You know, Shaitan has built such a fire of blindness within us that we fail to respond to many of the commandments of Allah subhanahu wa ta'ala. As a result, look at the position of Muslims today. That is all I ask of you. Without further elaboration on this particular subject, let's go on to the ninth command of Allah subhanahu wa ta'ala. The ninth command of Allah subhanahu wa ta'ala is as follows, says Allah ta'ala in the Quran, خُزْ مِنْ أَمْوَالِهِمْ صَدَقَةً تُطَحِّرُهُمْ وَتُزَكِّيهِمْ بِهَا. Surah Tawbah, 9th Surah of the Quran, ayat number 103, says Allah subhanahu wa ta'ala, take charity. Charity here means zakat and sadaqah. Take charity out of their property and wealth so that it may clean them and purify them. Take charity, we must take charity, in other words, we must give zakat and sadaqah out from our property and out from our wealth, so that by giving zakat and giving sadaqah, we may become clean and we may become purified. This is it. That is a command of Allah subhanahu wa ta'ala. Give zakat and give sadaqah, khuz min amwalihim, sadaqah, tutahhiruhum wa tuzakkihim biha, so that we may be cleansed and purified thereby, by the giving of such charity. Now I'm saying, and the commentary is, the giving of zakat and sadaqah today on many Muslims has become a burden. Yet it is a clear command of Allah subhanahu wa ta'ala. Much evil and sin enters society when charity, meaning zakat and sadaqah, is neglected. The harm and the damage done to society is enormous. Restraint and discipline is thrown overboard. Look where the damage comes. You ask me, why is there such a lot of sin? Why so many cases that take place in the courts throughout the land have Muslims being punished for crimes? Why are there Muslims involved in so many crimes? What is the reason? Look here. تُطَحِّرُهُمْ وَتُزَكِّيهِمْ بِهَا. By the giving of zakat and by the giving of charity and giving of sadaqah, we become cleansed. Our society becomes cleansed and we become cleansed and purified. If you don't give them, we just put the opposite word. Look at the other side of the coin. If we do not give zakat and we do not give sadaqah, what is it? Zakat is what is ordained by Allah subhanahu wa ta'ala, giving of which is compulsory. Sadaqah is the free flow, what we give optionally. In other words, we give of our own quite freely, which is not compulsory. Whatever we give of our wealth, freely. So says Allah subhanahu wa ta'ala, if we give, and we give as Allah has ordained, and we give some extra also, what happens? Allah will clean such a society and such individuals, and Allah will purify them. Now the other side of the coin, if we do not give zakat and sadaqah, Allah will not clean us, Allah will not purify us. If Allah does not clean us and Allah does not purify us, what happens with us? Then we remain unclean, we remain unpurified. In other words, then we create a dirty society. We create a society filled with evil and vice, crime and sin. There it is. The harm and damage done by not giving charity is enormous. Restraint and discipline in a society is thrown overboard, and crime and violence and evil deeds increase in such a community. Now I'm going to make a point here. Muslims fail to cleanse and purify themselves through righteous acts and deeds. Therefore, demonstrations, placards, and protest marches are the ways of the kuffar. They will not solve the problem of crime and sin in Muslim areas and in Muslim communities. The rising tide of evil and sin and crime can only be stemmed by turning to the true obedience of Allah subhanahu wa ta'ala and Sayyidina wa Nabina Muhammadur Rasulullah sallallahu alayhi wa sallam. In the light of the above commandment of Allah ta'ala, look around our condition today. What do you see? That is all I ask you to consider. Tenth command of Allah subhanahu wa ta'ala coming up, which is as follows, says Allah subhanahu wa ta'ala in the Quran Majid, يَا أَيُّهَا الَّذِينَ آمَنُوا يَا أَيُّهَا الَّذِينَ آمَنُوا اتَّقُوا اللَّهَ وَكُونُوا مَعَ الصَّادِقِينَ.
Surah Tawbah, 9th Surah of the Quran, ayat number 119, commands Allah subhanahu wa ta'ala, O you who believe, O mu'mineen, fear Allah, and be with those who are the truthful ones, be with the true ones. Taqwa, meaning Allah fear, is essential for obedience. Allah subhanahu wa ta'ala is all-powerful, Allah subhanahu wa ta'ala is almighty. And man is so tiny and so weak. Through Allah fear, man comes closer to Allah subhanahu wa ta'ala as man's obedience increases. Such closeness and proximity and obedience to Allah subhanahu wa ta'ala is increased and helped by seeking out the right company and keeping away from the wrong company. The sincere, obedient and truthful believers are the best of companions for a Muslim. True, sincere, obedient and truthful Muslims, as commanded by Allah subhanahu wa ta'ala, that is the kind of companionship we should seek. Because they concentrate on good and they abstain from evil. What, however, is our condition today? What do we Muslims enjoy? We enjoy the company of the worldly, of the party-goers and the merrymakers, of the pleasure-seekers. The fear of Allah subhanahu wa ta'ala has been removed from our hearts thereby, and in its place we fear worldly loss, we fear material loss, the loss of material pleasures and material things. You judge us Muslims. Go and ask them. We are worried about our security. We worried about our material security. Who worries about the securing their iman? Ask me. Go around and ask the Muslimin. In these dangerous times, particularly in which we are living, what are we afraid of? What is our greatest fear? We talk of a future, a new South Africa. What is our greatest fear? Will we be overwhelmed when the blacks take over? Nobody says, nobody is worried about the condition and the state of the iman. What will the future be for Islam? What will the future be? What will the situation be of Islam? Nobody is concerned with Allah's deen. All of us are concerned with ourselves, our lives, and how much material loss will we have to sustain. And here, Allah subhanahu wa ta'ala's command, Ya ayyuhalladhina amanu taqullah. O mu'mineen, you have no other concern. Your entire concern should be ittaqullah, the fear of Allah subhanahu wa ta'ala, foremost, uppermost. So I am saying here, we are going to live forever in this dunya, and that we will elude death. That is how you and I live. We live in such a way as if death is never going to come to us. What a misconception, and how superficial is our thinking. The rebellious ones of former nations were destroyed by Allah subhanahu wa ta'ala for their faithlessness and for their fickleness, and that is the faithlessness and the fickleness we find in Muslim society today. Are shattered by a people, and excesses are committed. Now mostly when I speak here of excesses, I mean moral excesses. I mean moral transgressions. I mean breaking all moral barriers. I mean living a free life, a libertine life. That's what I mean. When moral barriers are shattered and excesses are freely committed, then the wrath of Allah subhanahu wa ta'ala will descend on such a people. This punishment of Allah subhanahu wa ta'ala for moral excesses, if this does not come in the form of natural calamities. Now natural calamities, you know what I mean. Natural calamities meaning floods, meaning disasters, meaning earthquakes, meaning, you know, all kinds of things that happen, earthquakes and all kinds of volcanic eruptions and so forth and so on, all these things. Do you think we are going to be saved? Look around us. What is our condition? What is the state of Muslim society? That is what I ask you to consider. And the 11th command of Allah subhanahu wa ta'ala coming up, it is as follows. Says Allah subhanahu wa ta'ala in the Quran Majid, لَقَدْ كَانَ لَكُمْ فِي رَسُولِ اللَّهِ أُسْوَةٌ حَسَنَةٌ لِمَنْ كَانَ يَرْجُ اللَّهَ وَالْيَوْمَ الْآخِرَةِ وَزَكَرَ اللَّهَ كَثِيرًا. Surah Ahzab, 33rd Surah of the Quran, ayat number 21, says Allah subhanahu wa ta'ala, verily you have an excellent example to follow in the Messenger of Allah, for him who has hope in Allah
and hope in the last day, and who recite the name, and who recite the name of Allah much. In other words, they make much zikrullah, engage much in zikrullah. Here it is, the command of Allah subhanahu wa ta'ala is to us, to his ummah is, لَقَدْ كَانَ Allah subhanahu wa ta'ala says to the Muslimin, لَقَدْ كَانَ لَكُمْ فِي رَسُولِ اللَّهِ أُسْوَةٌ حَسَنَةٌ لِمَنْ كَانَ يَرْجُ اللَّهَ وَالْيَوْمَ الْآخِرَةِ وَذَكَرَ اللَّهَ كَثِيرًا. You have an excellent example in the Messenger of Allah, so follow him. Follow him if you have hope in Allah and you have hope of success in the last day, and also recite the name of Allah subhanahu wa ta'ala as much as possible. Commentary, a comprehensive, all-encompassing and all-embracing faith is at our disposal. There is no compulsion that we should follow this faith, this religion of Islam. Then there are the systems of living evolved by man, in which hope and desire is placed on material things. In other words, there are two religions, if you can put it like that. One is the religion of Islam, and the other is all the other ways and all the other systems of life. We also have the choice of remembering Allah very, very much, or loving the world very, very dearly, and of choosing between this world and the next. Little people, the lost and misdirected people of the world, make all the wrong choices. Those who make the wrong choices in the light of this ayat of the Quran, they are little people. They are lost and misdirected people. And they are the people who make all the wrong choices. For example, they choose the guidance of the kuffar unbelievers. They place their hopes on material things. They firmly believe that eternal success and security is to be found in this world. And their minds are continuously occupied with secular visions and secular dreams. In the face of the above commandment of Allah subhanahu wa ta'ala that we take Sayyidina Rasulullah sallallahu alayhi wa sallam as a perfect example and model to follow, to hold on to, and to cherish, and that we engage mentally, often in the process of reciting the beautiful and inspiring names and attributes of Allah subhanahu wa ta'ala, let us look around at the condition of Muslims today. Take a look around you. That is all I'm asking you to do. We have arrived at this point of our lessons titled Shaitan's Plan for Man, after a lengthy process in which we have gone through the stories of several civilizations of the past. The common denominator between all of them has been their refusal, the refusal of the people of the various prophets of Allah Ta'ala we have dealt with, to listen to and to follow their respective prophets. Such non-compliance and non-adherence to the teachings of their prophets and the sunnah of their prophets, accompanied by opposition to their prophets, by retaliation and rebellion, together with indulgence by the peoples, with indifference from the peoples, and a passion for evil and sin by the peoples, led to their destruction and eventual termination by Allah subhanahu wa ta'ala. For your information, the story that we have dealt with thus far, from the month, holy month of Ramadan of the year 1411 of the Hijra, equivalent to 1991, or actually 1990, to now the month of Rajab of the year 1412 of the Hijra, equivalent to January 1992. The stories we have dealt with so far in the series of lessons have been the following. One was the entire origin and story of Shaitan. Then we did the story of Nabi Adam alayhi salatu wasalam. Thereafter we did the story of his son Nabi Shis alayhi salatu wasalam. And with each prophet's name, you can link that, the way whereby Shaitan misled their people. That has been our subject. Nabi Adam alayhi salatu wasalam, and how Shaitan tried to mislead him and his people. Nabi Shis alayhi salatu wasalam, and how Shaitan, if you recall, worked amongst his people. He preached to them, and how Shaitan went and enticed them and tempted them and misled them. Then we did the story of Nabi Idris alayhi salatu wasalam, and his particular message to his people, his teaching to his people, and how Shaitan went amongst the people, and what pattern he followed to seduce them.
Then we did the story of Nabi Nuh alayhi salatu wassalam and Shaitan. Then we did the story of Nabi Hud alayhi salatu wassalam and how Shaitan performed waswas on the people of Nabi Hud alayhi salatu wassalam. Then we did the story of Nabi Salih alayhi salatu wassalam and how Shaitan performed waswas on the people of Nabi Salih alayhi salatu wasalam. Then you will remember we went into the lengthy story of Nabi Musa alayhi salatu wasalam and the story of the cow and Shaitan's performances in that particular story. Then we did Nabi Musa alayhi salatu wasalam and Qarun and the whole performance of Shaitan in that particular story. Thereafter we went into another lengthy story which took us also quite a long period, that is the story of Nabi Sulaiman alayhi salatu wasalam. Also two aspects of to his story. We did the story of Nabi Sulaiman alayhi salam and Bilqis, and you remember the performances of Shaitan there. And then we did Nabi Sulaiman alayhi salatu wasalam and Harut and Marut and all the performances of Shaitan and the plans and ploys of Shaitan to seduce the people there. And then we came on to the story which preceded the one of Nabi Lut alayhi salatu wasalam, and that was the qissa of Nabi Ibrahim alayhi salatu wasalam, also in two sections. One was Nabi Ibrahim alayhi salatu wasalam and Nabi Ismail alayhi salatu wasalam and how Shaitan performed there. And then we did the story of Nabi Ibrahim alayhi salam and Namrud and all the activities of Shaitan with the story of Nabi Ibrahim alayhi salam and Namrud. Then we came to the story which we are dealing with now, which was the story of Nabi Lut alayhi salatu wasalam and his people, the Sodomites. So at present we were doing the story of Nabi Lut alayhi salatu wasalam and the Sodomite peoples. In each story you will have noticed, we looked at the responses of the people of the various prophets. And we looked to the calling of the respective prophets of Allah subhanahu wa ta'ala. We looked at the responses of the people of the various prophets. And we looked to the calling of the respective prophets of Allah subhanahu wa ta'ala. And each time, in each story, we find that it is one of blatant insubordination by the people. One of blatant contumacy by the people. Which means that the people we find in each story were obstinate. They were disobedient. They resisted the truth. They opposed the divinely ordained and lawfully constituted authority with contempt. We ourselves live in the time when we belong to the Ummah of the finest, and the final prophet of Allah subhanahu wa ta'ala, Sayyidina Muhammadur Rasulullah sallallahu alayhi wa sallam. We have the final book, the Al-Quran. We have the final guidance, the As-Sunnah. I'm asking you, how are we responding to the call of Sayyidina Rasulullah sallallahu alayhi wa sallam in the light of all these stories that I've told you? The pattern in each one has been the same as I have mentioned to you: insubordination and contumacy, obstinacy and resistance to the truth. You think Allah subhanahu wa ta'ala is telling us these stories in the Quran only for historical value? No. These stories are recounted in the Quran for a very special reason, that the Ummah of Sayyidina wa Nabiyyina Muhammadur Rasulullah sallallahu alayhi wa sallam should derive and learn a lesson from them, that we should not repeat the mistakes of the peoples of the past, that we should not act with insubordination, with disobedience and with contumacy to the commandments of Allah subhanahu wa ta'ala. I have given to you so many commandments of Allah, 11 commandments of Allah subhanahu wa ta'ala so far, and in each one I am appealing and asking you, look around you and consider, ask yourselves the question, how are we behaving? How are we conducting ourselves? Are we or aren't we repeating the mistakes of the past? So we say, all these stories that I've told you so far, all of them are told in the Quran Majid to open our eyes, to open our hearts, and to open our minds to the truth
of the divine message of Allah subhanahu wa ta'ala to mankind. These stories tell us what the divine decrees of Allah subhanahu wa ta'ala have been in the past, so that we know of them and that we are fully aware of them and that we may take care to avoid them. I have recited to you 11 commandments of Allah subhanahu wa ta'ala unto mankind. And each time I've asked you to look at the condition of the Muslims and to consider how we, the Ummah of Sayyidina Rasulullah sallallahu alayhi wa sallam, have responded to the divine commandments of Allah subhanahu wa ta'ala. Before resuming our lesson on Nabi Lut alayhi salatu wassalam and the Sodomite peoples, I would like you to consider a few more commandments of Allah subhanahu wa ta'ala in the Quran Majid. Brothers, what happened in my preparation so far? What happened? I came to here, and looking at the Quran Majid, I found another about 20 commandments of Allah subhanahu wa ta'ala. What do I do? Our lesson is all-encompassing, all-embracing. I have done 11 commandments of Allah subhanahu wa ta'ala, which you and I are blatantly indifferent towards and are ignoring. Now, our lesson is not restricted only to us. Many of us are not aware of many of the commandments of Allah subhanahu wa ta'ala. Or if we are aware, we are not aware of where it is in the Quran and how Allah subhanahu wa ta'ala has put it across to us. What do I do? These 11 I've dealt with. What about the 15 or 20 others? Do I do them or do I avoid them? The lesson will stretch. It is not really part of our lesson. I could not resist myself. It was impossible. And the next ayat which I'm going to recite will give you the reason why I could not contain myself and my pen from writing down that which I have. It is important that it be done and that those commandments of Allah subhanahu wa ta'ala be brought forward to us so that we are aware this is what Allah subhanahu wa ta'ala wants us to do and this is what Allah subhanahu wa ta'ala wants us to avoid. And I could not. What I'm about to recite to you is one of the most inspiring verses of the Quran. It is a deep verse. It is a verse that is full. The word to use here is pregnant with meaning. And as I say, one of the very special and inspiring verses of the Quran. Beautiful. And remember what I have said, when the Quran is recited and the ayat of the Quran are very short and brief, then you must know they are very succinct and they are full of punch and power. They carry a lot of weight. And these are the following. In Surah Shams, 91st Surah of the Quran, Surah number 91, Allah subhanahu wa ta'ala tells us of six undeniable evidences of His greatness, of His glory, of His authority and of His unity. This is the dalil of Tawheed. In other words, what I am saying is the dalil of Tawheed Allah subhanahu wa ta'ala gives in six undeniable signs of Allah subhanahu wa ta'ala. These six signs of the might and glory of Allah subhanahu wa ta'ala are known and they are accepted by all of mankind. Entire humanity is the judge of what Quran is saying here, of what Allah subhanahu wa ta'ala is saying. And entire mankind admits to its truth, the truth that is contained in these words that are about to come. Muslim as well as non-Muslim, all will admit to the truth of what Allah subhanahu wa ta'ala is saying in this short 12 word, 6 ayats of the Quran. 6 ayats of the Quran in 12 words. Entire humanity admits, and if entire humanity admits of that, then they admit that Allah and the creator and sustainer of this entire universe is one. They are created, these six evidences and signs of Allah are created by and they are sustained by Allah subhanahu wa ta'ala, and none share or participate in its government. The six vast and obvious signs mentioned in the Quran in Surah Shams are the following. Says Allah subhanahu wa ta'ala, وَالشَّمْسِ وَدُوْهَاهَا وَالْقَمَرِ إِذَا طَلَاهَا وَالنَّهَارِ إِذَا جَلَّاهَا وَاللَّيْلِ إِذَا يَغْشَاهَا وَالسَّمَاءِ وَمَا بَنَاهَا وَالْأَرْضِ وَمَا طَحَاهَا. Surah Shams, 91st Surah of the Quran, ayat number 1 to 6.
says Allah subhanahu wa ta'ala, by the sun and its growing brightness. By the sun, and when that sun comes out, it brightens, it heralds the day, and the world becomes a brighter place, like a globe, and the whole world becomes. Who can deny this? Has any man ever denied it? Who can deny that when the sun comes out, it lights up the world? Impossible, none can deny. By the sun, says Allah, وَالشَّمْسِ وَدُهَاهَا, by the sun and its growing brightness, says Allah. And the word by here means the washams, the wow is for qasam. Allah subhanahu wa ta'ala says, and I take oath upon this fact, that when the sun rises, the sun brightens up. By the sun and its growing brightness, says Allah subhanahu wa ta'ala, وَالْقَمَرِ إِذَا تَلَاهَا, and by the moon as it follows the sun, and by the moon as it comes out after the sun, and by the moon as it follows the sun, says Allah subhanahu wa ta'ala, وَالنَّهَارِ إِذَا جَلَّاهَا, and by the day as it shows its splendor, its glory. And by the day as it shows its splendor and its glory, where everything starts, everything goes into function. Man goes to work, the farmer goes to his work, they plow the field, everything starts working, everything starts functioning when the day comes. And by the day as it shows its splendor and its glory, for everything can be seen, the beautiful scene, the mountains, lakes, rivers, grass, everything that is of beauty, everything can be seen, says Allah subhanahu wa ta'ala. And by the day as it shows its splendor, as it reveals itself to mankind, says Allah subhanahu wa ta'ala, وَاللَّيْلِ إِذَا يَغْشَاهَا, and by the night as it covers light with darkness. Yes, and then you know it happens with us, 4, 5, 6 o'clock, we start tiring out. What a feeble and weak man is man. We start tiring. As it comes, we start putting our tools down, getting ready to go back home. We are tired, we want to go to rest. So Allah, who can deny this? وَاللَّيْلِ إِذَا يَغْشَاهَا, and Allah subhanahu wa ta'ala then covers the day with a blanket of darkness. And by the night, as it covers with darkness, that is, covers the world, it covers light with darkness, says Allah subhanahu wa ta'ala, وَالسَّمَاءِ وَمَا بَنَاهَا, and by the heaven, and him who created this heaven, and by the heaven, you tell me, who can create such a thing? Man, who can create a heaven? Only a God can, only one God can, and that God, and that one God, can only be Allah. How many could there be in the planning, and in the architect, and in the designing of these heavens? Could there be more than one? Impossible. What a dispute there would have been amongst them if there were many sitting on that panel to decide how the heavens should be. There cannot be more than one. It is obvious to mankind, to any man with a little bit of logic and reason, whether he be educated or not educated, he will understand this, that there can be only one that has created this world with such perfection. So says Allah subhanahu wa ta'ala, and by the heaven, and him who created this heaven, and then says Allah, وَالْعَرَضِ وَمَا تَحَاهَا, and by the earth, and him who spread this earth out like the way it is spread out. Who can it be? Who has spread this earth out like this? Who designed it? Where a river should be, where the lakes should be, where the oceans should be, where the mountains should be, where the valleys should be. Who has decided? Who planned it? Could it have been more than one? No. There would have been such a lot of division, such a lot of argumentation, and such a lot of conflict had there been more than one God. So man admits to the fact, because of the smooth running of this entire universe, of all these six signs, that there can be only one, and man must admit, therefore, that there can be only one. Man admits it, and then he goes and denies it when it comes to belief. But anyway, the denying part, it does not concern us here. Here it is, the six major evidences of the Tawheed of Allah subhanahu wa ta'ala. After telling us this with so much power and with so much punch, in the powerful way that only Allah subhanahu wa ta'ala can, the point is made by Allah subhanahu wa ta'ala, and this fact is now stated. Says Allah subhanahu wa ta'ala, وَنَفْسٍ وَمَا سَوَّاهَا فَأَلْهَمَهَا فُجُورَهَا وَتَقْوَاهَا. Surah Shams, 91st Surah of the Quran, ayat number 7 and 8, says Allah subhanahu wa ta'ala, and by the soul of man, and by the soul of man, and him who perfectly formed that soul.
and by the soul of man, and by him, meaning Allah, and by him who created the soul, him who formed this, and he who fashioned and designed and made this soul, says Allah subhanahu wa ta'ala, فَأَلْحَمَهَا, and him, Allah subhanahu wa ta'ala, who inspired into the soul the faculty to distinguish and to choose fujuraha wa taqwaha, between wickedness and piety, between right and wrong, between good and bad, between sin and virtue. Look at this. Allah gives this powerful six proofs and evidences of his might and power and of his glory and of his tawheed. Then Allah subhanahu wa ta'ala says, وَنَفْسٍ وَمَا سَوَّاهَا فَأَلْهَمَهَا فُجُورَهَا وَتَقْوَاهَا, says Allah subhanahu wa ta'ala, and by the soul, and him who created and formed the soul, gave it order and proportion, says Allah subhanahu wa ta'ala, and to the soul of in each man, each soul has been endowed and bestowed with the quality to distinguish between fujuraha wa taqwaha, those things that are wicked and wrong, and the things that are pious, virtuous and good. Subhanallah. Not like what the Christians believe and the Hindus believe, that the soul of man is wretched, that it has committed sin, that it has come into this world with sin. Here's the words of the Quran. That soul of man is inspired by Allah subhanahu wa ta'ala to choose between the things that are wrong and the things that are right, the things that are bad and the things that are good, the things that are sin and the things that are virtue. Thus we see, in the words of Allah subhanahu wa ta'ala, that the soul of man is created and formed by Allah subhanahu wa ta'ala alone, and that it is endowed with the faculty of discrimination, of discriminating and distinguishing between evil and good, between wrong and right, and between just and unjust. This is an internal quality formed and created within man by Allah subhanahu wa ta'ala. This is a quality of the soul of man. Since each person has been blessed with this endowment, Allah subhanahu wa ta'ala commands man as follows. Now we come to the actual command of Allah subhanahu wa ta'ala. And the command of Allah subhanahu wa ta'ala to the soul of man is, meaning to man is, قَدْ أَفْلَحَ مَنْ زَكَّاهَا وَقَدْ خَابَ مَنْ دَسَّاهَا. Surah Shams, 91st Surah Al-Quran, ayat number 9. And ayat number 10 says Allah subhanahu wa ta'ala, therefore, O man, truly he will succeed who purifies his soul, and he will fail who corrupts his soul. Subhanallah. Allah ta'ala has done his duty. Allah subhanahu wa ta'ala says, your soul I formed, I created, I designed, I fashioned. And in the soul of each person, each man and woman I've created, I've put within it the quality to distinguish between right and wrong, between sin and between good. This is something that every soul, it is in the nature and disposition of each human being that I have created. This quality is there. It is inherent in the soul of man, says Allah subhanahu wa ta'ala. Now my command to you is that you will succeed fi dunya wa fil akhirah. You will succeed if you purify that nafs. If you purify that nafs, that soul of yours, if you purify it, you will succeed. And if you fail to purify it, you will corrupt it. The words are, قَدْ أَفَلَحَ مَنْ زَكَّاهَا وَقَدْ خَابَ مَنْ دَسَّاهَا. And you will fail, you will reduce yourself, you will go down. Subhanallah. The command of Allah subhanahu wa ta'ala, we're going to end off with this, the command of Allah subhanahu wa ta'ala is that each one of us must work hard at cleansing and purifying our souls from being polluted through evil and sin which exists in this world. They must not be seduced by shaitan, our nafs, we, our soul,
must not be seduced by shaitan, and we must not be tempted by material possessions. We must not be blinded by material possessions. The nafs of man must be purified through piety, through obedience to Allah and His Rasul sallallahu alayhi wa sallam, through sincerity and through goodness and virtue and righteousness. If we observe duty and discipline as commanded by Allah subhanahu wa ta'ala and Sayyidina Rasulullah sallallahu alayhi wa sallam, then we will undoubtedly succeed. But if we are unresponsive, if we are neglectful, and if we are indifferent to our duty, then we will corrupt our souls, because then we will be submitting to temptation and to wickedness, and we will then certainly become losers. If we submit to temptation and to wickedness, to impiety, to injustice,

in the light of what I have said, and these six evidences placed in front of each one of us, and the hukum and the command of Allah subhanahu wa ta'ala, what I am asking you to do is look around at the condition of the Muslims today. What exactly is our position in the light of the above commandment of Allah subhanahu wa ta'ala? I am asking you, how have we responded as Muslims, and we who call ourselves the believers, how have we responded to this divine command and injunction of Allah subhanahu wa ta'ala? And I am asking you to consider this. That is all I ask you. Jazakumullah wa akhiru da'wana anil hamdulillahi rabbil alameen. 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Alhamdulillah. All thanks and praises are due to Allah subhanahu wa ta'ala, our maker, our creator, our sustainer. And we send darood and salam upon the beloved messenger of Allah subhanahu wa ta'ala, Sayyidina wa Nabiyyina Muhammadur Rasulullah sallallahu alayhi wa sallam. And we send the blessings of Allah subhanahu wa ta'ala and the mercies of Allah subhanahu wa ta'ala upon the beloved sahaba ikram ridwanullahi ta'ala alayhim ajma'in, the companions of Sayyidina Rasulullah sallallahu alayhi wa sallam. Our subject is Shaitan's plan for man. And we were busy with the story of Nabi Lut alayhi salatu wasalam and his rebellious people. In this, we came to the stage towards the last part of the story of Nabi Lut alayhi salatu wasalam, where I pointed out to you, as a result of their rebelliousness, as a result of their disobedience to the commandments of Allah subhanahu wa ta'ala and to the teachings of their prophet Nabi Lut alayhi salatu wasalam, they were punished by Allah subhanahu wa ta'ala, and the wrath and the anger of Allah subhanahu wa ta'ala descended upon them in the form of punishment, whereby stones rained down upon them and crushed them into pieces. After telling you the story of their crushing defeat, humiliation and punishment by Allah subhanahu wa ta'ala, we began exploring the ummah of Sayyidina Rasulullah sallallahu alayhi wa sallam. We questioned ourselves, we asked the question, how has the ummah of Sayyidina Muhammadur Rasulullah sallallahu alayhi wa sallam responded to the call, to the teachings and to the sunnah of Sayyidina 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subhanahu wa ta'ala. And then when we met again after that, I decided to expand on that and bring in another lesson of about an hour and a half, in which we looked at further commandments of Allah subhanahu wa ta'ala and how we, the ummah of the last and the final messenger of Allah subhanahu wa ta'ala sallallahu alayhi wa sallam, have responded to the commandments of Allah subhanahu wa ta'ala. We continue with that this week, and I will conclude that following week, in other words next week. We're looking now at the 13th commandment of Allah subhanahu wa ta'ala, which is stated in the Quran Majid as follows. Now, these numbers that I give you, number 10, 11, 12, 13, are not in sequence. In other words, that is not how it is in the Quran. They are not numbered in the Quran. There are many, many commandments of Allah subhanahu wa ta'ala in the Quran Majid. I have only selected a few by way of example, merely to bring to our notice how we have responded. When the people of Nabi Lut alayhi salatu wasalam rejected the commandments of Allah subhanahu wa ta'ala, when they rebelled against it, when they were disobedient, when they defied the teachings of Nabi Lut alayhi salatu wasalam, you are aware that Allah's wrath and Allah's punishment came down upon them. You and I must ask ourselves this question, that we as the ummah of the merciful prophet, the last messenger of Allah ta'ala, Sayyidina Muhammadur Rasulullah sallallahu alayhi wa sallam, when we defy the laws of Allah subhanahu wa ta'ala, when we are lax, indifferent and disobedient to the commandments of Allah subhanahu wa ta'ala, what will Allah subhanahu wa ta'ala do to us? Can we escape the punishment of Allah subhanahu wa ta'ala? Those are the questions that worry me and should worry you. So let us look at this commandment of Allah subhanahu wa ta'ala, which is the 13th in our special chapter. Allah subhanahu wa ta'ala says, Bismillahir Rahmanir Rahim, fa'aqim wajhaka lid-dini

0: 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So set yourself, set your face, set your direction towards the true religion, in brackets of Islam, in brackets, the true religion of Muhammadur Rasulullah sallallahu alayhi wasallam. So set your face towards the true religion, so set your direction towards the true religion uprightly, steadfastly. And follow the nature in which Allah has framed mankind. And follow the nature, follow the structure, follow the composition, follow the way in which Allah subhanahu wa ta'ala has made, has created mankind, has framed mankind. There is no change in what Allah has created. In that pure nature in which Allah has created you, there is no change in what Allah has created. That, in brackets Islam, that Islam is the right religion for you. But most amongst mankind know this not. But most people amongst man know this not. That is the translation of the ayah number 30 of Surah Rum, 30th Surah of the Quran, which I recited earlier. Now let us look at the commentary. Conviction and steadfastness are required of man in the face of temptations and allurements. Man is disposed of a pure and a refined nature by Allah subhanahu wa ta'ala. He is composed of pure, of that which is pure. The soul of man is pure. So man is composed of a pure and a refined nature by Allah subhanahu wa ta'ala, which with the right upbringing, the right education, and the right training will follow the true faith, will be drawn to the true religion. Those who stay on the path and stick to the right direction are bound to arrive at their destination. They need to stay on course and not be misled or tempted away. For this, one needs to have strong faith, meaning strong iman. The fact in favor of man is that we are born with a pure natural disposition for goodness and piety, and with an inborn sense of belief in one Allah. Our later training and education makes us disposed to goodness and virtue, or inclined to sin and evil, or to be simply indifferent and careless. In the light of the command of Allah subhanahu wa ta'ala recited above, look around you. Look at the ummah of Muslims and tell me, what do you see? How many of us conform and obey? How many of us stay put on the straight path? How many remain unshaken in our iman, in our faith, in our beliefs? Tell me, what is the position of Muslims today? That is all I ask you to consider. Do we hold uprightly onto the right and the true religion? Are we all positive? Are we all sure? Are we all determined that we are holding onto the right and the true cause, as Allah subhanahu wa ta'ala has stated in His commandment? So set your face, so set your direction towards the true religion uprightly. This is a command of Allah subhanahu wa ta'ala. How many of us are absolutely positive, without a doubt, that we are holding onto the true direction? Or are we terribly unsure?
1: I can't seem to get that. Wohi zindagi, bas meri zindagi hai. Any case, we'll go back to that, inshallah, if we get it. Na tasbih ab dekhte hain na mala. 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So therefore we use some islah poetry or ayats of the Quran Sharif or Hadith Sharif. Asal and usul is the Quran Sharif. We must not become so attached to other kitabs and other people's malfuzats and ash'ar and mawa'iz as we should to the mawa'iz of the Quran Sharif and Hadith Sharif. That is the asal, that is the original, that is the source. But by way of explanation, or to make things easy for people to understand, we know of the changing conditions in all times, different conditions in different times. So the mashayikh of that time, they dealt with the problems in the light of the Qur'an and Sunnah, and in their words what they presented was actually the message that was in the Qur'an and the Sunnah. If we keep this in our minds, then we won't have any kind of objection. Otherwise sometimes in the majalis of some of our mashayikh, we say that what they have there is nothing but poetry. So they don't only have poetry. That poetry is actually the Quran or the Sunnah, which for the purpose of explanation and simplification, they have put it in their own words in Nathar, or they put it in poetry. But if anybody has to say that it is outside, or if anybody has to say anything that is outside that which is the Quran and Sunnah, then we're not going to accept it, no matter from whom it comes. But if it is anything that is outside the Quran and Sunnah, if somebody is inviting towards some amal that is not sanctioned by the Quran and Sunnah, so then whoever it comes from, we're not going to accept it. But in the light of the Quran and Sunnah, if it is explained like this, what Hazrat Khaja Sahib is now saying, what he is telling us is a nasihat, or what he is giving us is a nasihat. He says, na tasbih ab dekhte hain na mala, piyala hai ab haath mein ya niwala. 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So what he is giving us is the state of the ummah, that this is our condition, this is our state, as we have what they term a state of the nation addresses. So what do they talk in there about the state of the nation? Then what is the state of the nation? Is the country gone bankrupt? Is the inflation rate gone very high? Or will there be an increase in the interest rate or decrease? Or the departments and infrastructure of the government, is it functioning or everything has collapsed? Has the corruption increased or decreased? What have we really achieved? And what are our projects for the coming years? That's what they tell you, state of the nation. So like that, this is the state of the ummah. And he spoke about this years ago, 40, 50 years ago must be. Now what he is saying, that now people are not interested very much in tasbih. They are not interested in zikr and shakal. They are not interested very much in ibadat, in tilawat. They are not very much interested in obedience to Allah Ta'ala and His Rasul Sallallahu Alaihi Wasallam. They haven't got very much interest in following the Quran and Sunnah They do not have very much desire now to be obedient to Allah Ta'ala and His Rasul Sallallahu Alaihi Wasallam in all activities of life. Somewhere along the line, a little bit of tasbih, a little bit of namaz, a little bit of zikr and tilawat. But what we are talking about is obedience. And that is what we are discussing when we are talking about جو غفلت میں گزرے وہ کیا زندگی ہے وہ جینا نہیں بلکہ شرمندگی ہے. So in other words, the whole state of the whole ummah at present is in a state of ghaflat. That's exactly what he's saying. Because when people have forgotten everything else, so what does that mean? It means that this ummah is in a state of ghaflat. Now once again I repeat that we are not saying that the entire ummah. There can be exceptions, there can be few people here and there who are obedient to Allah Ta'ala. But the time is coming where you can count them on your fingertips. You can count them on your fingertips, those who are 100% obedient to Allah Ta'ala and Rasulullah Sallallahu Alaihi Wasallam. Otherwise the majority are like us. If our namaz is good, then our dealings are bad. If our dealings are good, then our namaz is weak. And if our namaz and our dealings are good, then our relationship with family members is terrible. And if our relationship with family members is good, then we will find neglect in our morals, in our etiquettes. So we are not obedient to Allah Tabaraka wa Ta'ala in the true sense of the word. It's just Allah Ta'ala's ihsan, that because we are living in an age of fitnas. This is the age of fitnas, and we are very close to the time. Allah Ta'ala only knows when. Nobody can put a date or fix a date that Imam Mahdi will appear and take leadership at a certain time, certain date. We can only go by whatever is in the Hadith Sharif. And the Hadith Sharif, nowhere it is mentioned 2003 and 2006. People are predicting from long ago. Somebody said 2003, Hajj season is going to appear. And somebody said 2004. And it's carrying on like that. So nobody knows. All we can say is all the minor signs of Qiyamah, all the minor signs, practically everyone. Look at the kitabs of Hadith Sharif. Look at the books of Hadith Sharif and look at all the minor signs that have been listed. Many times we have discussed that in our different majalis and programs. If you look at all those minor signs, it seems that each and every one has become very, very apparent and clear. And now we can see all the disasters, natural disasters will take place in abundance. And fitnas will follow. Like how when the tasbih, you have to snap the cord, then one bead after the other just keeps falling down. That's how fitnas will come. Now don't we see those kind of fitnas in the ummah? Like as if a tasbih cord has snapped. You get up in the morning, you hear of so many fitnas in the world, fitnas in our country, fitnas in the homes, fitnas in organizations, fitnas everywhere, one after the other. Before you can really absorb one or find a solution to one, you find another dozen fitnas. So if you have to look at all the minor signs of Qiyamah, the alamat al-sughra, then each and every one seems to have appeared. Now what is going to be the distance between the last alamat or last sign, minor sign, and the beginning of the major sign, only Allah Ta'ala knows. But if we have to look at the happenings around the world, we can see that it's moving very, very rapidly towards those days. Allah Ta'ala only knows when it's going to happen. So all the minor signs are apparent, the major signs, we don't know when it's going to begin. But that is the state of the ummah. The majority of the people around the globe, that is the state. Look at the amount of lies, look at the amount of hypocrisy, look at the amount of stealing, the amount of crime, the amount of fraudulent activities, the amount of adultery, fornication, the amount of sins which are rampant. Look at the amount of neglect with regards to Salat itself, which is the pillar of Deen. That without Salat, it is as if the person doesn't have Deen in his life. As-Salatu Himadu Deen. Nabi alayhi salatu wasalam declared Salat in Deen like the head in the human body. Like the head in the human body. Now, if there's no head in the human body, there's no body. That person is not alive. That person is dead. If there's no head in the body, the person is dead. And I mentioned this in us when we speak about Salat, that if a person has to stab that dead body, if a person has to fire another 12 bullets at the dead body, at the most the person can be charged for some kind of criminal offense. But he is not going to be charged for murder. He can be charged for some other offense, but not for murder. He's not going to be arrested for murder. The person was already dead. There was no head there. So you can say the person was engaging in a despicable act, or he caused a lot of suffering and pain to the heirs and the family members of the dead person by doing such a kind of thing. Or he can be arrested for something else. Or probably he had an unlicensed gun. So that's why they arrested him. But they're not going to arrest him for murder, because there was no life in that body. So like that, when there's no salat in the life of the majority of the ummah, believe me, up till now it is the majority of the ummah. No matter how much of madrasas we got, and how much of tablighi activities, and how much of darul ulooms, and how much of khanqas, and how much of dini movements and organizations, a person has to just go around in his own city or country, Fajr namaz time, and see how many people are making Fajr salat. Leave all the other salats. Just one Fajr salat, go around and see. And especially when you are traveling out in the Muslim countries, in Muslim lands, sometimes the entire aeroplane is filled with nobody but Muslims. But let namaz time come and see how many people are making namaz. How many people are just foregoing the salat. Sometimes plane loads of hajis are coming back. Plane loads. And umrah makers. And look at the condition of salat at the airports and other places. So when there is no salat in the life of the majority of the ummah, so then can we complain to Allah tabaraka wa ta'ala that the ummah is suffering, ummah is suffering. Indeed the ummah is suffering. But when the head is missing, then what do you do? So that is the state of the ummah, ghaflat. Ghaflat, that is the state of the ummah. That is what he is saying, that now if you want to see a Muslim, then you must see a Muslim with a bottle of wine in his hand. The person either got wine in his hand, bottle of wine, or cup of wine. And if not, and he's a little pious person, then nothing but you will have food and drink and enjoyment, that's all. As far as deen is concerned, no concern at all. Jo khalik se rishta tha wo tod dala. That rishta of muhabbat that was with khalik, with our creator, we have broken that, we have snapped that. That rishta with Allah tabaraka wa ta'ala, whatever Muslims had, we have broken that. Our rishta now is with banks, with presidents of countries, with cabinet ministers, with whosoever is in the government, whose palm we can grease with some bribe and get some work done. So that is what we are. We are in a state of at present. That means that rishta of muhabbat which we had with Allah tabaraka wa ta'ala, that is not there. We are not saying that you don't make use of the means that Allah ta'ala has created. As long as it is within the parameters of Sharia, there's nothing wrong. You have to go to the cabinet, you have to go to prime ministers, you have to talk to presidents, you have to talk to everybody. But our yaqeen has become that our work we can accomplish, and our state will, of life will change, and everything will come right if only we have everybody under our control. That's that rishta with Allah Ta'ala we have forgotten. That first we have to build the taluk with Allah Ta'ala. Seek from Him first. And if Allah Ta'ala makes a decision, then it will work in our favor. And if Allah Ta'ala does make a decision of failure, then no matter how much of connections we have, nothing will work. In Pakistan, every planning there was behind the scenes to bring Benazir Bhutto and make her the Prime Minister. Look at Allah Ta'ala's planning. Every planning there was by America to keep Musharraf as the President. What happened to him? So our plannings and our connections and all does not work if Allah Ta'ala wants to make it fail. So he says, Tera ay nayi roshni moho kala, dilo mein andhera hai bahar ujala. In the heart there is nothing but darkness, and outside everything is glitter and glamour and shine. Everything that dazzles the eyes, but in reality there is nothing. So that is the state of the ghaflat. جو غفلت میں گزرے وہ کیا زندگی ہے وہ جینا نہیں بلکہ شرمندگی ہے. 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And if it is spent in غفلت, then it is شرمندگی. May Allah تبارک و تعالی give us that kind of تعلق with Him, that kind of contact with Him, that kind of bond with Him, that nafs and shaitan does not distance us from Him. There is such an enjoyment in a bond with Allah Tabaraka wa Ta'ala. And we won't enjoy that in big, big gatherings and big, big crowds and all that. In these days of Ramadan, at the time of Tahajjud, when the person is alone, there's nobody around there, it's just him and his Allah. At that time when he puts his head in sajda, or when he raises his hands before his Kareem Allah, what enjoyment there is in there can we describe? Allahu salli ala sayyidina Muhammad wa ala ali sayyidina Muhammad barik wa sallim. Rabbana taqabbal minna innaka antas samiul alim, وَتُبْ عَلَيْنَا إِنَّكَ أَنْتَ التَّوَّابُ الرَّحِيمُ. اللهم إنا نسألك من خير ما سألك منه نبيك وحبيبك سيدنا محمد صلى الله عليه وسلم, ونعوذ بك من شر ما استعاذ منه نبيك وحبيبك سيدنا محمد صلى الله عليه وسلم, وأنت المستعان وعليك البلاغ, ولا حول ولا قوة إلا بالله. سبحان ربك رب العزة عما يصفون, وسلام على المرسلين, والحمد لله رب العالمين. 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
2: 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But so many people are just returning from Madina Tayyibah, having made ziyarat of Rasool Pak sallallahu alayhi wa sallam. 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So they made ziyarat of Nabi alayhi salatu wasalam.
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2: 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When will these tears of mine be accepted in the court of Allah Tabaraka wa Ta'ala, so that I may be blessed once again with a journey towards Madina Tayyiba. Jab nazar aaye wo sabz gumbad keh ke salli ala joom jaye. When that green dome comes in sight, then my ecstasy, my joy, my happiness knows no bounds and no limits. In that ecstasy and joy, I increase the recitation of Durood and Salam. In that ecstasy and joy, I increase salat and salam upon Rasulullah sallallahu alayhi wa sallam. The sighting of the green dome from a distance takes away all my pain and problem and suffering, removes from me all kind of grief and sorrow. The excitement and the happiness that it brings cannot be described in words. The vocabulary of the languages of the world do not have that kind of vocab in which it can be described. For the true ashik of Rasulullah sallallahu alayhi wa sallam, just the sighting of the green dome from a distance is sufficient to transport him to a different world. And for the person who has just got Rasulullah sallallahu alayhi wa sallam's ishq and muhabbat on his lips, he sings a lot about the praises of Nabi alayhi salatu wasalam. He engages in a lot of discussion and talks. But the proof of that ishq is not in his life, then it will be another trip. Then it will be another visit to Madina Sharif. Then it will be just how people go and tour other parts of the world. So they went on a tour of Madina Sharif. That person will go up and down, thousands of times. But there will be no reformation, no transformation, no change, no revolution in his life. And if he hasn't taken effect from Madina Sharif and the surroundings of Madina Sharif and the closeness of Rasulullah sallallahu alaihi wasallam, if he hasn't taken effect himself, then where can we expect people around him to take any kind of effect? The people in his home, they will still go on cursing that this person, as he went, he came back. His clients and customers, they will go on cursing that this person became worse than what he went. His neighbors will say that where did this person go and come back from? Where is that akhlaq of Rasulullah sallallahu alaihi wasallam in his life? Where is that mal of Madina Sharif, as I always say, in his life? He went to Madina Sharif, he brought some gold and silver jewelry, he brought a lot of clothing, lots of ornaments and lots of other gadgets that are manufactured in other parts of the world. And don't misunderstand me, it is not haram to make purchases. But what I am saying is that that is not the mal of Madina Sharif. Where is that mal of Madina Sharif? People want to see that in our lives. Not bragging how many times we went there and how many times we came from there. It is not a status symbol. So many people make hajj upon hajj. They haven't missed in the last 40 years, 50 years, one single hajj. And up till now they haven't got the tawfiq of keeping beard on their faces. How many times they stood at the Rauza Mubarak of Nabi alayhi salatu wasalam and shed tears there also. And how many times at the Multazam they shed tears. But the environment and its effect does not allow them to make paband of sunnah. So what is that? That kind of ishq of Nabi alayhi salatu wasalam is not accepted in the court of Allah and his Nabi alayhi salatu wasalam. So when we are saying, jab nazar aaye wo sabz gumbat, keh ke salli ala jhoom jaye, so we have to understand that we can say that we love Rasulullah sallallahu alayhi wasalam. But does he love us? It is not a one-way traffic. We are saying we love him, but when will he love us? Is there any other route to Nabi alayhi salatu wasalam's love or to the heart of Nabi alayhi salatu wasalam besides obedience to Allah and his Nabi alayhi salatu wasalam's teachings?
3: रंग लाएंगी कब मेरी आहें फिर मदीने की जानिब को जाए जब नजर आए वो सब्ज गुंबद कह के सल्ले आला झूम जाए جب نظر آئے وہ سبز گنبد کہہ کے صلی علی جوم جائے.
2: So all of us must make dua, Allah tabaraka wa ta'ala take us there. But at the same time we have to be very, very concerned. We have to look at our lives. Where are we? What progress have we made in our spiritual lives? Have we taken off from the ground, or are we still like that speck of dust? Just rises a little and comes back onto the ground. How much change and reformation has taken place since our last trip, if we have made? And if we haven't made, then it does not mean that the person is a very sinful person, he is rejected by Allah and his Rasul sallallahu alaihi wasallam. It does not mean that. Great, great awliya of the world were not able to make it to Madina Sharif. But every second of their life they were in Madina Sharif. sunnats of Nabi alayhi salatu wasalam in their lives was being in Madina Sharif. When they got up, from the time that they got up to the time that they went to sleep, how did my Nabi alayhi salatu wasalam eat? How did he drink? How did he walk? How did he talk to people? How did he associate with the family? How did he treat his neighbors? How did he treat the little ones and the young ones? How did he conduct himself with those who were elderly? How he assisted and helped the people in their problems, in their difficulties and in their hardships? How Nabi alayhi salatu wasalam cried before Allah tabaraka wa ta'ala, although he was masoom and sinless. How Nabi alayhi salatu wasalam, when in his salat, then it was as if he has left this world. So these people, the awliya-i-kiram, so many around the world, they emulate Nabi alayhi salatu wasalam, but they haven't been able to go to Madina Sharif. But they are still the mehboob of Allah and His Rasul sallallahu alayhi wa sallam. So wherever a person may be, there are many, many poor people who cannot afford the trip. So they do not have to be disappointed and think that only those who are going, then they are very, very fortunate people. Indeed, it is a ni'mat of Allah tabaraka wa ta'ala. But those who go, they must never ever think that it's a kind of a status symbol, that one more feather on their cap. They must be more worried, more concerned, that Allah tabaraka wa ta'ala can question on the day of judgment that I gave you so much of opportunities. How many times I gave you the opportunity to go there and make tawbah from your sins and to return to me, to cry at the multazam and under the mizab rahmat, and after drinking zamzam and in the hatim and in the mataf and touching the rukne yamani and on Safa and Marwa, on Mina, in Mina and Arafat and Muzdalifa, so many places I gave you to cry and to return to me, and so many opportunities I gave to you. There were so many others that could have also been blessed with that, but I gave to you. What did you do with your life? What changes did you bring about in your life? So they have to be even more concerned. It's not for bragging, it's not for just pride and show. Humble ourselves. We must humble ourselves. Humility, more humility must come in our hearts, the more tawfiq Allah tabaraka wa ta'ala gives us. In the Monday night majlis, those who were not here, try and get a copy of that tape, and inshallah it will stir our hearts. How many people piety came in their lives, a little bit of taqwa came, they gave up some sins, they came on track, they started obeying Allah and His Rasul sallallahu alayhi wa sallam, and then again pride came, arrogance came, vanity and ujub came. And what a slide in their lives, what a dramatic change, unbelievable. People would have never expected that such people could have changed and somersaulted from a position of dignity and honor that Allah tabaraka wa ta'ala had given to them. So who are we? Ordinary people. And I gave in that majlis again that example of that huge snake. Jalaluddin Rumi rahmatullahi gives that example, that huge snake that the person found, a big python or cobra. And because of the very cold, freezing weather, so that snake was appearing to be dead. But it was not lifeless, there was still life in it. The only thing is, because of that cold weather, it was shrunk. So this person dragged that snake and went around to the villages and he made money. He started telling everybody, see what a great person I am. Can anybody catch a huge snake like this? Look at my expertise and look at my greatness. So people used to watch and they say, huge snake like this, this person caught. He must be a real expert. But after some time, when the sun shone and the warmth of the rays of the sun affected the body of the snake raised its head, and the very first person to run for his life was the very same catcher. Because he had just brought it was appearing lifeless, but there's a lot of life in it. That's exactly our condition, that we give up some sins and we think the nafs is dead. Agar ye farishta bhi ho jaye to isse badguma rehna. Even if this nafs becomes farishta, then too we must have no trust and confidence. One little sin that we were indulging in the past, must just get a taste of that sin again, and the person is gone. How many people, which they say, they had a relapse. What is relapse? Relapse is not only in drugs. Different kinds of sins which people gave up. But a little bit of taste of those sins again, the warmth comes, and the nafs enjoys that, and life once again comes into that so-called dead nafs. It's never dead. So Allah Tabaraka wa Ta'ala must protect us. 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May Allah bless us all with that ecstasy, that joy and that happiness of sighting the green dome and ziyarat of Nabi alayhi salatu wasalam. 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When we get the opportunity of standing at the Rauza Mubarak of Nabi alayhi salatu wasalam, then we pour our heart out. We beg of Allah tabaraka wa ta'ala forgiveness of our sins. And we ask Allah tabaraka wa ta'ala that, oh my beloved Allah, don't return me home from this Mubarak city, from this Mubarak land. Make me the patch of the earth of Medina Sharif. Bless me with a few inches of space in the graveyard of Medina Sharif. Make me the neighbors, make me the neighbor of the companions of Rasulullah sallallahu alaihi wasallam, 10 to 15,000 of whom are in Baqi, and thousands of other great Sahaba, Awliya, Tabi'in, Tab Tabi'in. Hab na jana ho gar humko wapas, chupke ye mange duaye. But who can make that dua? Take qasam and ask ourselves, that am I truly sincere in that dua, even if I am making, whilst I am in Medina Sharif? Or am I concerned what's going to happen to my wife who has come with me, and what's going to happen to these children that I have brought with me, and what's going to happen to those properties that I left behind there, and what's going to happen to that business, and what's going to happen to that gold and silver investments that I've made? Are we truly sincere when we make that dua there? Who can make that dua sincerely? Only that person who has emptied his heart of the love of everything else besides Allah and his Rasul sallallahu alaihi wasallam. Only that person. Then that person will say that Allah tabaraka wa ta'ala is the Malik, he is the Khaliq. Whilst I was living it was my duty to take care of my children, to take care of my family, to look after the business and to do everything else, to earn halal livelihood. It was my duty, so I was doing it. But after I am dead, then it's not my duty anymore. Allah tabaraka wa ta'ala, He has taken care of millions of orphans and destitute and poverty stricken, and millions of people manage their businesses were taken over by family members and others. So if he empties his heart of the love and attachment to these things, he makes use of it. It's a world of means, we make use of it. But if we are going there also and our heart is still attached to everything of the world, then can we make dua like that? Abna jana ho ghar humko wapas, chupke chupke ye mange dua hai. So you make dua that Allah tabaraka wa ta'ala blesses me also with a heart which has been emptied of the muhabbat of everything else except the muhabbat of Allah and His Rasul sallallahu alayhi wa sallam, so that when I am standing there with deep hearted sincerity, I can make the same dua. Ab na jana ho ghar humko wapas. What are we going to live in this world and gain? What is it that we are seeing in this world that is of so much of enjoyment? Nothing but murders, killings, robberies, hijacking, earthquakes, gale force winds, cyclones, storms, fights, quarrels, arguments, restlessness, anxieties, worries, problems, depression, suppression, oppression. What else are we seeing? So if a person is blessed with burial in Baqi, then is it a bad bargain? And if Allah Ta'ala brings us back, then again we continue with the ibadat, zikr, tilawat, everything else, and keep making dua again.
3: Jab huzuri ka alam ata ho, unko afsanae gham sunaye, ab na jana ho ghar humko wapas, chupke chupke ye mange duaye. 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

Allah, make me yours. That is the dua that we make at the Multazam. We ask and we beg for everything else. As I mentioned, that is a very true incident. The one person was begging at the Multazam, elderly person, from one of the Asian, from one of the other countries. He says, Ya Allah, custom walo ko andha kar de ke mera saman wo na dekh paaye. The person had bought a lot of jewelry and gold and other things. So now at the Multazam, making dua, custom walo ko andha kar de. In other words, they must be blinded, they must not see. When they open my bag also, they must... Now is Multazam for making duas to make custom people blind. Which means that we do so much of buying, so much of shopping, so much of things we try to smuggle into the country, then we have to speak lies everywhere. Everywhere the person has to speak lies, lies, lies. Then what kind of an Umrah or Hajj is that? Jaise mujhko apna bana lo karam se multazam par ye mange duae. As you hear every Thursday night in the zikr majlis, agar ek tu nahi mera to koi shay nahi meri, jo tu mera to sab mera, falak mera, zami meri. 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That is what we ask then. 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Where in my qismat to walk on that ground on which walked my beloved Nabi alayhi salatu wasalam, on which ground the feet of my beloved Nabi alayhi salatu wasalam fell. And that multazam where the chest of all the Nabis of Allah tabaraka wa ta'ala attach themselves. Today the sinful servant of yours, O my Allah, is attaching himself at the multazam, raising his hands and saying, O Allah, enough, enough. I have committed enough sins in my life. Forgive me. I don't wish to return to them again. Become mine and make me yours. That is multazam. Allah tabaraka wa ta'ala must give us tawfiq. Inshallah, on some other time we'll read the balance. This much is sufficient for those who are going and for those who have come and those who intend going in future. It's for everybody. And those who cannot make it, then wherever we are, the lessons are the same. Allah ta'ala is everywhere. Deep down the ocean, Hazrat Yunus alayhi salatu wasalam, in the stomach of the whale, in the darkness of the night and darkness of the ocean, he calls to Allah tabaraka wa ta'ala. فَنَادَى فِي الظُّلُمَاتِ اللَّهُ إِلَهَ إِلَّا أَنْتَ سُبْحَانَكَ إِنِّي كُنْتُ مِنَ الظَّالِمِينَ فَاسْتَجَبْنَا لَهُ وَنَجَّيْنَاهُ مِنَ الْغَمِّ وَكَذَلِكَ نُنْجِي الْمُؤْمِنِينَ. Look at the consolation Allah Ta'ala gives. Look at the hope that Allah Ta'ala gives. That don't
lose hope. Hazrat Yunus alayhi salatu wasalam is in the darkness of the stomach of the whale, darkness of the night, darkness of the ocean. And when he is calling me, I am listening to him. Fastajabna lahu. We responded to his call. We removed his distress. And then Allah Ta'ala says, that is how we will go on giving salvation to the believers. Wherever the believer is, if he is in darknesses upon darknesses, environment darkness, music, rave club, disco, cinemas, films, theatres, nakedness, nudity and obscenity and shamelessness and everything is around. But this servant of Allah Tabaraka wa Ta'ala, he calls out to Allah, I seek your protection, O Allah. Strengthen my iman in you. Strengthen my yaqeen that you are watching every move and every action of mine. And see how Allah Tabaraka wa Ta'ala will find a way out for this person. Allah Ta'ala did not go to sleep. Allah Ta'ala knows there's going to be a dawr or fitna, the type of which we are living in. Turn towards him. Beg of him. May Allah Tabaraka wa Ta'ala bless us all with istiqamat in our deen and with the best of dunya and the best of akhirah. Allah, Allah, kaisa pyara naam hai, aashiqon ka peena aur jaam hai. Allah, Allah, kaisa pyara naam hai.

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1: 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From the time we became of age up till now, how much of haram we have seen with our eyes, how much of haram we have listened with our ears, how much of haram we have spoken with our tongues, how much of haram we have touched with our hands, how many haram places we have walked with our feet. Oh my beloved Allah, how much of haram thoughts and ideas came into our minds. It is just your tolerance, my beloved Allah, that you did not destroy us there and then when we were disobeying you and displeasing you. If there had been another Allah, he would have destroyed us. He would have ordered the earth to open and swallow each and every one of us. But my beloved Allah, you don't like giving punishment. You don't love giving punishment. You dearly love forgiveness. You want us to return to you. You want us to seek forgiveness for our sins, our shortcomings, our weaknesses, our faults. My beloved Allah, we are living in times of fitna. We are being lashed by storms of fitnas from our right, our left, in front of us and behind us, pouring from the satellites above us. But my beloved Allah, we don't have the courage to distance ourselves from those fitnas. Who is there to protect us and safeguard us besides you? Give us the himmat and courage of lions against our nafs and shaitan, so that we distance ourselves from all the fitnas. My beloved Allah, give us the tawfiq to believe in you firmly, strongly. Strengthen our iman. Ya Allah, give us the realization that you are watching each and every movement of ours. That our life is in your control, our sight, our hearing, our speech, everything is in your control. Ya Allah, daily we listen of young, fit, healthy people suddenly departing from this world. No signs of any weakness, suddenly the angel of death comes and takes them away. How many have died in earthquakes, in floodwaters, in storms? How many have died in bomb blasts? How many have died in firing and shooting? How many have died in accidents? Ya Allah, all those who died with Iman, bless them with Jannatul Firdaus. Fill their graves with Noor. Overlook their shortcomings and faults. Bless them with Jannatul Firdaus. But give us the tawfiq to take lessons from their departure, that our life too will soon end. No one has any guarantee how long he will live on the surface of this earth. The knowledge of what is going to happen the very next second is with you. My beloved Allah, we can only make plans, but if you plan to dispose of our plans, then no plan of ours will work. Ay mere Allah, hamare hal par raham farma. You dearly love forgiveness of the sins of the sinners that turn towards you with repentance. Ya Allah, you give them the status of muttaqi. You equate them with those who have got great piety and taqwa. Those sinful ones like us, if we have to make sincere tawbah from our sins, what a great favor and ihsan of yours, that Ya Allah, even for the sinners you have given so much of hope, so much of hope. My beloved Allah, make us yours and become ours. Give us the enjoyment and the taste that is in your ma'rifat, in your yaqeen, in your muhabbat, in the love of Rasulullah sallallahu alayhi wa sallam. Give us some taste, my beloved Allah, of the sweetness of iman, of the sweetness of iman, so that we distance ourselves from everything that is displeasing to you and your Rasul sallallahu alayhi wa sallam. Ya Allah, we have only tasted sins and nothing else. Yet there is no sweetness in sins. It brings nothing but misery, restlessness, anxieties, worries, depression and problems. My beloved Allah, give us the himmat and courage. Hawa wo hirs wala dil badal de. 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How long, my beloved Allah, are we going to walk like hypocrites on the surface of this earth? How long are we going to disobey you and your Rasul sallallahu alayhi wa sallam? How long are we going to be in discos and cinemas and rave clubs and drugs and porn sites and filthy movies? How long? A day is going to come in our lives when our eyes will be shut. They will open no more. Ya Allah, our hands will be able to touch those illicit beloveds no more. Our lips will be able to kiss no more. Our feet will be able to walk to those rave clubs and discos and cinemas no more. Who is going to help us and assist us at that moment in our life? When death angel is going to strike the sword on our necks. Our glasses will be removed, without which we could not read, we could not see. Our watches will be removed. The jewelry from the body of the women will be removed. Our clothes, if they are tight-fitting, will be sliced with the scissors. We will be turned backwards and forwards. Water of mayyat will be poured above our bodies. People around us will be discussing our lives. My beloved Allah, before the water of mayyat is poured above our bodies, let us pour the water of tawbah above our hearts. Before the garment of kafan is put above our bodies, let us put the garment of taqwa above our hearts. Become pleased with us. Hum se razi ho ja, razi ho ja, razi ho ja. Ya Allah, we are sick and ailing. We are spiritually sick, we are physically ill. Cure us of all our ailments, sicknesses and diseases, spiritual and physical. Clean and purify our hearts of malice, of greed, of pride, of arrogance, of envy, of jealousy. Ya Allah, whosoever is sick and ailing, whether they are in hospitals, in clinics, in homes, amongst us, bless them with complete shifa from all ailments. We know that sometimes sicknesses, diseases, poverty, ill health, weakness can be a blessing in disguise. But we are extremely weak servants of yours. Don't test us, my beloved Allah. Forgive each and every one of us. My beloved Allah, make us yours and become ours. Those who are in financial difficulties, bless them with plentiful of halal risk and remove their difficulties. Those who are unemployed, bless them with halal and pakiza employment. Ya Allah, those whose earnings are insufficient, bless them with plenty of barakat in their earnings. Those who have no children, bless them with pious children. Those who have children, Ya Allah, in these times of fitna, protect their children from all kinds of immorality, shamelessness, indecency. Give us the tawfiq to give the children proper upbringing. Protect our children from all fitnas, my Allah. Those who are in search of marriage partners, bless them with compatible, pious and righteous marriage partners. Those who are married, Ya Allah, bless them with unity and happiness in their marriage. Every home, my beloved Allah, seems to be on fire. Because of our evil actions and our deeds, Ya Allah, our lives have become full of pain and full of disunity and dissatisfaction. Unite the hearts of husbands and wives, parents and children, brothers and sisters, family members and ummat of Rasulullah sallallahu alayhi wa sallam. Bless us with the best of dunya, the best of akhirah. Oh my beloved Allah, when the time of our death comes, don't let the angel of death find us in a disco, cinema, theater, popping drugs in our mouth, bottle of wine in our hands, or with some woman in an illicit relationship. Ya Allah, when the time of our death comes, take us to Madina Tayyiba. Take us to Madina Tayyiba. At the Rosa Mubarak of my beloved Rasul sallallahu alayhi wa sallam, with as-salatu wa salamu alayka ya Rasulullah, as-salatu wa salamu alayka ya Habiballah, as-salatu wa salamu alayka ya khayra khalqillah. Let our souls depart. Let our janazah be in Masjid-e-Nabawi sallallahu alayhi wa sallam. Let our burial be in Baqi. Ya Allah, when the winds of Rahmat blow so that we may be forgiven, that is why we are seeking Madina Sharif. We know we are not deserving of it. But what is it that we were deserving? You blessed us everything with your ihsan, with your favor. Ya Allah, if it is not destined there, wherever it may be, let it be in a state that you are pleased with us. Oh my beloved Allah, bless us with barakat in our homes, in our lives, in our time, and in every ni'mat and bounty of yours. When our homes are on interest, our carpets on interest, our furniture on interest, our clothing on interest, our groceries and food items purchased on interest, the cars that we drive on interest, how can we then expect barakat in our lives and barakat in our homes and barakat with our families? Give us the realization that there is no barakat in haram. Why should we go towards haram when there is no shortage of halal in your treasures? Ya Allah, protect us and safeguard us from taking interest, giving interest, from gambling, from adultery, from fornication. Rasulullah sallallahu alayhi wasallam, all his life he made du'as for us, especially in Hajjatul Wida, with his 124,000 companions. Mere pyare Nabi sallallahu alayhi wa sallam ne Hajre Aswad ko chum karke jo manga tha, Rukne Yamani chu karke jo manga tha, Mataf mein chal karke jo manga tha. 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How much he loved his ummat, that ummat, my Allah, for whom he cried so much, for whom so much of his blood was shed. In cinemas, in discos, in theatres, in adultery, in fornication, in fraud, and in all kinds of haram. And that Nabi of yours, my Allah, is crying at the multazam for that ummat. Ya Allah, the du'as that he made behind the Maqam-e Ibrahim, after drinking zamzam, on Safa and Marwa, at Mina, and in Arafat from Zohar till Maghrib, my beloved Rasul sallallahu alayhi extended his Mubarak hands and cried for the Ummah. And at Muzdalifa, Ya Allah, all the du'as that Nabi alayhi salatu wasalam made for us, bless us with all that goodness. Bless our families with that goodness. Bless the Ummah with that goodness. And from all the mischief, corruption and fitnas that he asked for protection, protect us and the ummah of Rasulullah sallallahu alayhi wa sallam. 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There will be no majlis on Monday or for the next 2 or 3 weeks. If Allah Ta'ala wills, then inshallah Monday. Make dua Allah Ta'ala with ikhlas and sincerity. Take this weak, sinful servant of his to Madina Sharif. How do we show face to Rasulullah sallallahu alaihi wasallam?

If anything was said harshly in any of my bayans or programs or individually to anyone, I seek forgiveness. Make to Allah Tabaraka wa Ta'ala bless us all with the best of dunya, best of akhirat. Akhiru da'wana. Illahu عليه توكلت وهو رب العرش العظيم صدق الله العظيم. We are discussing this dua of Nabi alayhi salatu wasalam, that every morning and evening whosoever recites it 7 times, Allah Ta'ala will suffice for his worries of this world and the akhirat. And I have been explaining to you that it all goes together with our namaz, roza, zakat, hajj, and our other obligations and duties being Muslims. It does not go in isolation. Sharab bhi hai, rubab bhi hai, kabab bhi hai, and then you have dua also. That means the person has got wine, he's womanizing, he has got haram that's coming into his system from the casinos and from other haram sources. And then he says, I read this dua, but I do not seem to find the effect of it. So we have to understand that very, very clearly, and therefore I keep on repeating this, because most of the times that the doubt comes in our minds is because we don't understand this principle. Then of course there is also a test from Allah Tabaraka wa Ta'ala, which is a different thing. But then if it is a test, the person will still have sukoon in his heart. He will not get the tranquility of his heart disturbed. So we have been discussing this tawakkaltu, that I have placed my trust in Allah Tabaraka wa Ta'ala. I gave you some incidents already. Now look at Rasul-e-Pak sallallahu alayhi wa sallam. Nobody had greater trust than him in Allah Tabaraka wa Ta'ala. Who could have had more trust than Nabi alayhi salatu wa sallam? But as I have discussed in many bayans also, that Nabi alayhi salatu wa sallam, in spite of having seen the angels descend in the Battle of Badr, in the Battle of Badr there were 313 believers, and the other side there were 1,000 strongly armed, heavily armed opposition. Allah Tabaraka wa Ta'ala sent down the angels, 3,000 or 5,000, and Allah Ta'ala assisted the believers. The believers were successful. Now it's a whole long story of the Battle of Badr. But the important thing there is that Nabi alayhi salatu wa salam, after having seen these angels in the Battle of Badr, and some companions of Nabi alayhi salatu wasalam also having seen them, and having witnessed the assistance and help of Allah tabaraka wa ta'ala, yet when it came to the Battle of Uhud, Nabi alayhi salatu wasalam made preparation. He himself wore coat of arms, helmet, and he made all the preparations that were necessary to fight the enemies of Islam, because they had come 3,000 strong this time. So what we learn from this, tawakkul does not mean that you just leave your camel and trust in Allah Ta'ala. We are told that tie the camel and trust in Allah Ta'ala. So we will make use of the means. The means have to be made use of, because nobody could have had more tawakkul than Nabi alayhi salatu wasalam. And there was no need for him also to even adopt those means. But he knew that the ummah will not have that kind of tawakkul. So therefore Nabi alayhi salatu wasalam gave us some direction in life. If you look at the hadith sharif, which just comes to mind, of Bukhari sharif, which we discussed at length in some majlis, Nabi alayhi salatu wasalam, he talks about a hadith, a qudsi, where Allah Ta'ala says, Hazrat Atta radiallahu ta'ala is the one who has reported that hadith sharif, and it's in Bukhari sharif. So in that, Allah tabaraka wa ta'ala addressing Nabi alayhi salatu wa salam, he says, Ya ayyuhan Nabi,
O my beloved Nabi, O my beloved Prophet, Inna arsalnaka shahidan wa mubashiran wa nazira. We have sent you as a glad giver of glad tidings. We have sent you as a witness, as a giver of glad tidings and a warner. Wa hirzal lil ummiyin, and a protection for those who are illiterate, those who are ummis. There's a lot of explanation, of course, in 15 minutes you can't go into commentary of everything. So Nabi alayhi salatu wasalam is told after that anta abdi wa rasuli, you are my most beloved servant, a very special kind of servant. We all are servants of Allah tabaraka wa ta'ala, we all are bandas of Allah ta'ala, but Nabi alayhi salatu wasalam's bandagi was of a kind that even with regards to the night of Mi'raj, Allah Ta'ala says, Subhanalladhi asra bi abdihi laylam minal masjidil haram ilal masjidil aqsa. Again there Allah Tabaraka wa Ta'ala uses the word abd. Subhanalladhi asra bi abdihi. So this is out of great love, and to show the very, very high status of Nabi alayhi salatu wasalam, Allah tabaraka wa ta'ala uses this word. So Allah ta'ala says, Anta abdi wa rasuli, you are my banda, but of a very special kind, the greatest after Allah ta'ala. 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So Allah تبارک و تعالیٰ says that you are my Rasul. But then immediately after that, the word that is used is متوکل. سمیتک المتوکل. We have named you متوکل because he had the greatest trust in Allah تبارک و تعالیٰ. So Allah تعالیٰ says سمیتک المتوکل. Because he had the greatest trust, so he is as if his title became Mutawakkil, one of his titles. So it is a sifat which brings a great amount of strength into the heart of a believer. When he has great amount of tawakkul in Allah Ta'ala, then it gives him a lot of strength and courage. He will make use of the means, and then this trust that he's got in Allah Ta'ala will not make him cast his gaze and glance on that little means that he has. He will then look at Allah tabaraka wa ta'ala's qudrat and power. That I as a human being, it is only that much which I can do. But Allah tabaraka wa ta'ala is all powerful, almighty, all hearing, all knowing. His treasures are unlimited. Therefore in this dua the person is saying, Tawakkaltu wa huwa rabbul arshil azim. Hasbi Allahu la ilaha illahu. عَلَيْهِ تَوَكَّلْتُ وَهُوَ رَبُّ الْعَرْشِ الْعَظِيمِ. We say, عَلَيْهِ تَوَكَّلْتُ. On Allah tabaraka wa ta'ala I place my trust. And He is Rabb. He is the Lord of the mighty throne. So this is the reason why this dua has got such effect, because the person is building up his contact or his trust with Allah ta'ala, who is the Rabb of the mighty throne. Now is Arsh of Allah tabaraka wa ta'ala. All the ahkam and all the laws and all the decisions and everything from the arsh, after that it comes down. So when this person places his trust in Allah Ta'ala, who is the Rabb and who is the Lord of the mighty throne, so you can imagine what kind of contact he has got. If he's a true mu'min and a true believer, then it shows that he's got a very, very powerful contact. A person just has some kind of contact with some president of the country or the prime minister or some cabinet minister or some ruler or some king or some rich person, or then the person believes that now all my problems will get solved. Yet that person sometimes cannot solve his own problems. Where is going to solve our problems? Again, as a means, because we live in a certain country, if we have to get certain kinds of organization so that we may demand the rights of the people,
and then we go to the courts, or we go to the parliament, or we go to the government, then that is permissible. But there again we must understand that it is Allah Ta'ala who will make that decision. Those people, they do not have those chairs under their own control. Where can they give us a solution to our problems? So we will make use of the means, but we will not trust in any of those means, which has become our major weakness. That if we've got money in the pocket, then now we've got great trust that this money will solve all my problems. A person leaves sometime the country and he's got a whole purse full of dollars and pounds and euros and everything, so now he is quite happy and satisfied that I will have absolutely no problem anywhere that I go. But along the route somewhere, Allah Ta'ala protects, he gets hijacked or the money is stolen and now he gets stranded, then he realizes, now I must turn to Allah Ta'ala and make dua. So we must carry the money, but don't trust in that money. We must make use of the means, but don't trust in those means, because nowhere in the Quran Sharif or anywhere in the Hadith Sharif has it been mentioned that if you make use of means, then definitely, most certainly, you will see the fruits of those means that you have adopted. That is not mentioned anywhere. We are told to make use of the means, but we are not told that you will definitely see the fruits. I have given this example before too, that a person, for example, he is hungry. So now he says, must eat food, because that is the means. The person is thirsty, so he must drink water to quench your thirst. Now water generally quenches thirst and gives the person some kind of refreshment. But many a times the person drinks the water and then he says he got diarrhea, he got very sick, and after that was rushed to hospital and then he's gone. What happened? There was something wrong. So he drank water, it was a means of quenching his thirst. But the water did not solve his problem, it led to his death. In the same way, food, how many times people have eaten food because they're hungry, but that food had been poisoned, or because of some other reason that food poisoning took place. So this person now is eating food, but he's not getting the results. The person marries because he wants children. So he adopted the means, he got married, and he wanted legitimate children, not illegitimate. So therefore he made proper nikah. And thereafter 10 years, 15 years, 20 years, and he has tried everything in the world, and he's been to every tawizwala, and he has spent millions, sometimes if he's a billionaire, but no children. And finally he has to adopt some child. So the means were adopted, but it is not necessary that the person saw the fruits of the means. There are so many examples like this, each and every one of us, we have experiences in our lives of how many times means were adopted. The person drove the car was in excellent condition, he had just pulled it out from the showroom, and then he was driving, and the person was very proud also of all the latest technology in the car. And he's bragging that now I'm going to Cape Town, I'm going to Johannesburg, and I'm taking my whole family with, and it's the first time that I'll be driving this new car, such a long distance. And he hardly travels a few hundred meters, and a major accident, Allah Ta'ala protect, and everybody is gone. So the means were adopted. So what I'm saying is that there's nothing wrong, we adopt the means. But with the means, read these duas, place your trust in Allah Ta'ala. Read the dua with yaqeen. Do not read it just like a recitation that we are doing. Recitation is a different thing. Of the ayat you will get sawab. But these duas are supposed to be from the depths of our heart. That we must truly believe when we are saying, alayhi tawakkaltu, that Ya Allah, I am adopting these means, but my trust and faith is in you. I am asking you to make these means beneficial for me, to make it rewarding for me, to give me the fruits of the means. So then inshallah, if Allah tabaraka wa ta'ala wills, then that person will see the fruits also. And if Allah ta'ala is testing him, then in that test also he will not become so restless, so despondent, that he wants to commit suicide, or the person becomes really depressed because now this difficulty came and this calamity came. He will believe that Allah Ta'ala does not send upon any person
more difficulty than what he can bear. Allah Ta'ala does not send that. لا يكلف الله نفسا إلا وسعها. That person may think that this is something that is beyond my capacity, but if Allah Ta'ala has promised in the Quran Sharif, then he must remember that it is not beyond his capacity. It could be difficulty, hardship, some pain and suffering, but it's not beyond his capacity. Allah Ta'ala could have sent something worse than that, which then would have been beyond his capacity. May Allah Ta'ala give us complete faith and trust in him. This month of Ramadan, where we are fasting from dawn to sunsets on the hukam of Allah Ta'ala, so, and realizing that Allah Ta'ala is the only one who is watching us everywhere that we go, whatever we are doing, whatever movement we are making. So this is what is building that faith in the existence and the all-seeing, all-hearing, all-knowing Allah Ta'ala. May Allah Tabaraka wa Ta'ala give us all solid iman, yaqeen. Allah Ta'ala give us his muhabbat, love of Rasulullah sallallahu alayhi wa sallam. Allah Ta'ala give us great tawakkul and trust in him. And Allah Tabaraka wa Ta'ala suffice for all our problems, our worries, our gham of this world and the akhirat. وآخر دعوانا الحمد لله رب العالمين الله الله كيسا پیارا نام ہے عاشقوں کا مینا اور جام ہے الله الله كيسا پیارا نام ہے

the heart of every Muslim throughout the world is suffering spiritual pain today because of the bombs which are raining upon a Muslim state. Even if it was not a Muslim state, if bombs are raining, missiles are being fired upon non-Muslim women, children, innocent civilians, then too we should feel the same pain. So how much more pain we should feel when those bombs are raining upon our brothers and sisters, whether it's in Palestine, whether it's in Iraq, or any other part of the world. But since we know that at present it is Iraq which is the target of these shaitans, so every bomb that falls there should be falling on our hearts. There just cannot be justification for sins or for indulgence in those kinds of pleasures which are displeasing to Allah tabaraka wa ta'ala and His Rasul sallallahu alayhi wa sallam, when this is the condition of the Muslim Ummah, when we are finding ourselves at the weakest end, when anybody can take any decision with regards to us and we have no way of defending, then we can just imagine what is our condition. There is no doubt that very, very difficult and trying times came over the Sahaba-e-Kiram radiallahu anhu ajma'in. They were tested to the maximum. Rasul-e-Pak sallallahu alayhi wa sallam was amongst them. It was not that he had passed away. Whose du'as could have been more powerful and stronger than the du'as of Rasulullah sallallahu alayhi wa sallam? But yet, Allah tabaraka wa ta'ala tested them. However, in their tests and trials also, they had that yaqeen at heart that if Nabi alayhi salatu wasalam is saying that Allah tabaraka wa ta'ala will give you success and victory, then it will come. They had that yaqeen. Why? Because they firmly believed that whatever Nabi alayhi salatu wasalam told is the truth and nothing but the truth. Their part of the contract was to do that which Nabi alayhi salatu wasalam ordered them to do. So if he ordered them salat, you will find salat in the life of every sahabi. If he ordered them zakat, then zakat you will find in the life of anyone who had that amount of wealth on which zakat was applicable and farz. If it was a question of fasting, then there was not one sahabi or companion of Nabi alayhi salatu wasalam you will find who was violating this law, that in the month of Ramadan he is eating and drinking openly, unconcerned about what people are going to say, or not even concerned about Allah Ta'ala. If Nabi alayhi salatu wasalam prohibited, or the Quran Sharif prohibited drinking, then those who were addicted to wine and drink, it was like water, like how we drink water. But so many times you must have heard that when the hukam came, that now it is totally forbidden and prohibited, then that which was in the jar did not come into the tumbler, and that which was in the tumbler did not come to the lips, and that which was even in the mouth, they spat it out. That's the kind of yaqeen they had. If Sharia prohibited adultery, fornication, then you will never find indulgence openly in this type of sin. This is what this ayat I have been talking about for many Jummas. The Allah tabaraka wa ta'ala says, أَفَتُؤْمِنُونَ بِبَعْضِ الْكِتَابِ وَتَكْفُرُونَ بِبَعْضِ. Talking about the Bani Israel, that they too were given different laws and different ahkam and different instructions and commands. But what they did is exactly what we are doing, that any law which suits our taste and our whim and fancy, then we are prepared to implement. But those laws of Allah tabaraka wa ta'ala which go against our desires, against the desires of our ego and nafs and our passions, then we reject that, no matter how loud and clear it may be in the Quran Sharif and in the hadiths of Nabi alayhi salatu wasalam. But we will reject it. That means we will not act upon it. Therefore the Quran Sharif warns us. This incident that Allah Ta'ala discusses about the Bani Israel is actually a warning for us, that they did the same thing, that they took those laws which suited them and others they rejected. So Allah Ta'ala says, أَفَتُؤْمِنُونَ

0: بعض الكتاب وتكفرون ببعض, because we have a different audience here today, that do you then believe in some sections of the Quran Sharif or Kitab, for them that was the Kitab, but we are talking about the Quran Sharif now, that it will be applicable to us, the same thing, that أَفَتُؤْمِنُونَ بِبَعْضِ الْكِتَابِ وَتَكْفُرُونَ بِبَعْضِ. They were told, so then do you accept and you have iman and belief in some sections of the book and you reject or you disobey Allah tabaraka wa ta'ala when it comes to the other laws of Allah and His Rasul sallallahu alayhi wa sallam. So Allah ta'ala says, whenever a community amongst whom a prophet has been sent, when they do this, that from the book they choose that which suits them and they reject those ahkam which do not suit them, then what else is the punishment for such kind of people except, I'm not giving you the translation of the ayat, or I'm not giving you the exact tafsir, I'm just explaining to you, that then what else is the punishment, illa khizyun fil hayati dunya, except that they get disgrace in this world. Khizyun fil hayati dunya, disgrace, embarrassment, shame, humiliation in this world. That is the natural consequence of rejecting certain teachings of Allah and His Rasul sallallahu alayhi wa sallam and just accepting some of the teachings. And then in the akhirat, azab alim wa shadeed. So we have to look in the light of this ayat of the Quran Sharif, as I've been repeatedly saying, that is this not our condition also? How many laws of Allah tabaraka wa ta'ala do we have in our lives? The major fundamental thing which is the salat, that itself we do not have in 80% of the ummah. 80% of the ummah does not have 5 times salat, and this is no exaggeration. At the most, after all the effort that is being made with the madrasas and the darul ulooms and the tablighi jamaat and the khanqas and the mashayikh and the ulama-i haq and the Muslim organizations, we will say that same must have come down to 70%. But go down, because we are only looking at South Africa, or we look in our own locality, or look at in our own area. But travel out and see in some countries where 90% of the population is Muslim, and see what is the condition of the 5 times salat. And Allah tabaraka wa ta'ala has mentioned Nabi alayhi salatu wasalam has mentioned very clearly that Allah tabaraka wa ta'ala takes no responsibility for such people who do not have salat in their lives. He doesn't take this, he doesn't care what happens to them after that. And so many times I have repeated this, that it is just the good fortune of us that many jurists differed with regards to the interpretation of that hadith of Nabi alayhi salatu wasalam, in which he said that the person who forgoes his salat, he has committed kufr. That is what Nabi alayhi salatu wasalam said, that he has committed kufr. That means he is out of the pale of Islam if he forgoes one salat without any valid reason, then he has committed kufr. But because of this difference of opinion, they said that no, this kufr means that the person is not a perfect Muslim, and they saved our skin. But Imam Ahmad ibn Hanbal rahmatullah alayhi, whose fatwa or whose rulings Shaykh Abdul Qadir Jilani rahmatullah alayhi and others follow, and many Imams of Medina Sharif and others are also Hanbalis and throughout the world, then their ruling is still the same, that it is in reality kufr. That the person has committed kufr, and they say that person's nikah is invalid, the person's children will be born illegitimate, if the person dies, do not bury him in a Muslim graveyard. Now just imagine if that rule had to apply to us, where would we have been? So that they saved our skin by the means of the fatwa. But in reality, if we have to look, then this is the haqiqat, that if we have to look at the international Muslim community, then I'm just talking about this one fundamental pillar, how much do we have in the lives? And look at those same countries which have experienced wars in the past, and those same countries which have gone through tremendous amount of suffering and pain and humiliation, still how much of it has come into their lives. Now that is just one aspect. But look at all the other things which have been mentioned in the Quran Sharif and the hadiths of Nabi alayhi salatu wasalam, we just do not find it. So therefore we should not feel satisfied with the level of our iman, and say that Allah tabaraka wa ta'ala, the promises that He made to the Muslims will be fulfilled because we are Muslims. We have to see whether we are Muslims in the true sense of the word. Indeed our names are Muslim names. Indeed we were born in Muslim homes. But look at our lives and look at in our homes how much of Islam is there. In our walimas, in our marriages, in everything. And I gave quite a few examples in the talks over the past Jummas, in which I mentioned the same ayat, and I said Then look at our business transactions also. How much of us are involved in the taking and the giving of interest. And yet that is what Nabi alayhi salatu wasalam has cursed. And Rasulullah Paak sallallahu alayhi wa sallam said that the doom of my ummah is when they will take interest openly and they will and when they will indulge in zina and fornication openly. So that's the doom of my ummah. And he said, my ummah will live a very nice and a pleasant and a happy life until there is no increase in the ummah of illegitimate children. When there are incidents of illegitimate children being born excessively in the ummah, then Allah Ta'ala will send calamities upon them. Nabi alayhi salatu wasalam said that Allah tabaraka wa ta'ala, he will take the fear of yours out of the heart of your enemies when you are going to breach your trust, when you're going to break your promises, when you are going to violate those agreements. Then after that Allah tabaraka wa ta'ala, this is what he will do. And many times you have also heard that Rasulullah Paak sallallahu alaihi wasallam has predicted that there will be large scale murders, killings, massacres when there will be an increase in zina in the ummah. And how many times again I have mentioned this, that many of us so-called pious, righteous people, who people look at as righteous and pious, that because we have our garb as Islamic garb, and because we frequent the masjids, so then we will say that I don't drink, I don't gamble, I don't commit adultery and fornication. But day and night we are watching that filth on the television screens. Zina comes into our sitting room, into our lounge, into our bedroom, and now in our offices and every part of our home. Abundant number of times there's zina upon zina. Oh, we are committing zina of the eyes, looking all around, all that is haram. And then we say that we want Allah Ta'ala's rahmat, and those promises of Allah will be fulfilled. Yes, it will be fulfilled, but did we fulfill our part of the contract? That is the essential thing. So if you look at the hadiths of Nabi alayhi salatu wasalam, we will find that he has attributed the conditions and even the Quran Sharif to the condition of the Muslim Ummah. Kufr and Islam can survive. If there is a Muslim state and there is kufr there, that kufr can survive. We have had many incidents in the history where in Muslim governments, Christians, Jews, the kuffar, the mushrikeen, they were allowed to carry on with their ibadat as long as they paid the tax and they did not violate those laws which were such that it would have made them become guilty of some offense according to that Islamic system of government. It's a wide subject, I'm not going into the details, but like that they were allowed to stay, and the Muslim governments took care of their property. Their wealth was secured, they were given guarantee that the honor and dignity will be respected. So kufr can survive, but when there's injustice, then those governments don't survive. When there's injustice, then those governments don't survive. Whether it is injustice in a Muslim country or injustice in a non-Muslim country, but the time will come when there will be a revolution, as we saw in our own country, that the time came, there was a turn around. So in the same way, if you have to look at the Muslim countries today, then take Iraq itself. How much of injustice was done there? How much of injustice? Those who know history and those who have been there and those who have met the people living there, they know what was done to them. How many ulama and how many sulaha and how many pious and righteous people and those who voiced their opinion against the unjust government, their lives were taken. You do not know where they went. Their families were suffering. They had no news of those, where the husband has gone, or the brother has gone, or the father has gone. There's so many incidents. Nevertheless, after that, azab came in whichever form it came, but it came. Then Allah tabaraka wa ta'ala gave a long period of time. So what was the duty of that government after that? To be just, to be fair, to go out of its way, to win back the confidence and the faith and the trust of the people, and to care for their poor and the needy and all the rest of it. Instead, even that exchange that they had, that the oil that you sell, then whatever income is received, you must use it for these type of purposes. Most of it again went back to those kings and their elite guards and all those other desires of theirs which had to be fulfilled. The money went back to the same thing, or it was deposited outside. So Allah Tabaraka wa Ta'ala sends another war. Now what I want to draw your attention to is this, that Nabi alayhi salatu wasalam, I mentioned last night too in the majlis, that Rasul Paak sallallahu in the sixth year he sent letters to the kings and rulers. Amongst those letters that he sent, one was to Kisra, the Persian ruler. That was what, those were the two major empires at that time, the Persian Empire and the Roman Empire, as we have the superpowers today. So he sent one letter with Hazrat Huzafa Sahmi radiallahu ta'ala to Kisra. So when Kisra, the ruler of Persia, or the emperor of Persia, when he received the letter of Rasulullah, this is what he did with his letter, he tore it up. He said, that slave of mine, he has the audacity to write to me. Na'uzu billahi min zalik. He called Nabi alayhi salatu wasalam a slave, and he says, he has the audacity to write to me. So as a result, what he did, he ordered his governor of from Yemen, he said that you send two people over to Medina Sharif and have him arrested and brought over to me. It's a long story, but that is the crux of it. So he sent two people over. Now Nabi alayhi salatu wasalam, when these two people reached, the Allah ta'ala put such awe and fear into their hearts that they couldn't even say really what they had come for. Nevertheless, after that, Nabi alayhi salatu wasalam told them, well, come tomorrow. But before that, one incident took place. My brothers who are shaving their beards, please don't feel offended. This is something that is in the hadiths. And I keep on saying that keeping a beard just does not make a person pious and very God-fearing and maqbool in the Allah. It doesn't mean if the person just keeps a beard, then he's a great wali of Allah Ta'ala. It is one of the things that is required. So Nabi alayhi salatu wasalam turned his face away and he expressed great displeasure. And he said, why have you done this? He said, our king has ordered us we must shave. He said, but my Rabb has ordered me that I must keep the beard. Now Nabi alayhi salatu wasalam, he was hurt, he was upset that this is happening. And yet those people were non-Muslims, they were not even believers. But you can see the hurt that he felt. And I mentioned that if you have to look at the entire military of Iraq, and look at the entire cabinet of Iraq, and look at the entire government of Iraq, and if you find one person with this sunnah of Nabi alayhi salatu wasalam, then you are lucky. How much of hurt and injury and pain it must be causing to Rasulullah sallallahu alayhi wasalam, that those who are claiming to be ummatis of his, followers of his, is this not of a tu'minuna bi ba'd al-kitab wa takfuruna bi ba'd? Acceptance of certain hukams and rejection of others. Instead of saying, yes, indeed it is our weakness, make dua that Allah tabaraka wa ta'ala give me the tawfiq to keep it. What will we say? We'll say, you are still concerned about these trivial things when war is carrying on there. You're still concerned about trivial things like making namaz 5 times a day when bombs are raining there. Brothers, but these are the things which are bringing about these type of conditions. And I am not saying it, it is in the hadiths, you can look for it, in the Quran Sharif, everywhere Allah Ta'ala has mentioned it. So whatever has happened, but then what is our duty? That whenever there is a calamity, whenever there is a disaster, whenever there is an azab, or whether it is a test, we do not know. At that time it is not our duty, or it is not our function, to sit and pick out at individuals, or say that this is a weakness, this is the weakness, this is the weakness, so therefore it is an azab of Allah tabaraka wa ta'ala and to hell with them, na'uzu billah. That is not a Muslim's way of life. A Muslim must be hurt, deeply hurt, irrespective of what that person was doing. Even if he was committing zina, even if they were shaving their beards, even if they were committing all kinds of haram actions and deeds, even if there were no namazes in their lives. But who knows, with these bombs falling, their hearts would get shaken up and they will raise their hands and say, oh Allah, whatever sins I committed in all my life, forgive us. And now we pledge that we will not return to those sins. Then just that one sincere tawbah and istighfar will make them the walis of Allah tabaraka wa ta'ala. And if we are going to keep on condemning them, then we will be sinful. Yes, as a general talk, when we talk about general Muslim ummah, then we can mention these things. But not as individuals, that you pick out on an individual and you tell him that you are doomed. So these are things, that these are conditions. Now what I want to get across to you very clearly is this. That if you have to look at the lives of the companions of the Sahaba-i-Kiram radiallahu ta'ala anhum ajma'een, when Nabi alayhi salatu wasalam came amongst them, there was no question of them being totally unable to find food for themselves, or they had no necessities that could be easily obtainable. According to their conditions, whatever their conditions were, they had food, they had clothes, they had shelter. In their own way, they had the needs. So Nabi alayhi salatu wasalam did not come amongst them just to improve their economic condition, just to improve the quality of their food, just to improve the quality of their clothing and dressing and the shelter. That was not his function. Yes, when the person is going to follow Islam, when he's going to obey Allah and his Rasul sallallahu alayhi wasalam, then Allah Ta'ala will give them governments, He will give them kingdoms, He will give them the land, He will give them everything. Then everything will improve also. But here, Nabi alayhi salatu wasalam, if we look at his companions, then we will find that Nabi alayhi salatu wasalam, he invited them towards Allah tabaraka wa ta'ala. He invited them towards the Quran. He invited them towards his way of life. And when they followed that, now it's a vast subject, but in the short time I just give you some pointers. But in their lives, when they accepted this, then you will find four things very, very glaring. Nabi alayhi salatu wasalam's companions, in the beginning one or two or few here and few they accepted Islam, but after they accepted Islam, then all kinds of troubles and calamity and tests and trials came upon them. Then he was ordered to take them and go away to Madina Sharif. And now if you have to look at the people of Madina Sharif, where the Islamic government was established, that in the life of all his companions you will find four things very, very glaring. One is that they had 100% yaqeen and faith that whatever Nabi alayhi salatu wasalam said is the truth and nothing but the truth. Even when they were digging the trench, Nabi alayhi salatu wasalam had stones tied on his belly, and at that time he was digging the trench, but when he predicted that these kingdoms will fall at your feet, and he saw it in the sparks when he was knocking that boulder, so Nabi alayhi salatu wasalam, not one companion said, Ya Rasulullah sallallahu alayhi wasalam, you have got stones on your belly, we've got stones on our belly, we are suffering starvation and poverty, and you are talking about the Syrian government, and you're talking about the Persian Empire and the Roman Empire and everything falling at our feet. They had absolutely no doubt that it is going to happen, provided they stay steadfast on this deen of Allah and His Rasul sallallahu alayhi wasalam. So their yaqeen was in everything. If he said that if you commit these sins, then this is what is going to happen, then they had no doubt that in the commission of those sins, that is what is going to happen. If he said that if you are going to indulge in adultery and fornication and shameless deeds and actions, then Allah tabaraka wa ta'ala will cause large amount of deaths and massacre and such kind of diseases and sicknesses which your forefathers never even heard of. Our forefathers, what kind of diseases and sicknesses they used to suffer? The kind of diseases which could be cured with the tuppenny, halfpenny, as they used to call them in those days, coin. That's just a few cents worth of medication and they should get cured. Now with the AIDS problem, they haven't even come to any grips, and already they say there's some kind of pneumonia that is surfacing somewhere in the world, and it will be worse. When that virus spreads, it will be worse than even AIDS. Now this is what is going to carry on, because promiscuity and shamelessness and adultery and fornication is so rife. So Nabi alayhi salatu wasalam's companion, this is first thing. Second thing, you will find that each and every one of them was obedient to Allah and His Rasul sallallahu alayhi wasalam. They rejected and shunned everything that was prohibited by Allah and His Rasul sallallahu alayhi wasalam. And accidentally, if they committed a sin, so much they cried, that even the angels would have wept at their crying and said, hold on now, you have cried enough, Allah has forgiven you. That is the kind of feeling they should have after having committed some sin accidentally. Then you will find that they were more concerned about the akhirah than this world. That they are concerned, that they considered this world to be a means of getting to the akhirah. So therefore they must make their actions such that they will be beneficial to them in this world and the akhirah. And the fourth thing was this, that for this to come in the ummah, they made sacrifices. Now when they did this, Allah Ta'ala gave them two great powers. One was that their lives now became a means of attraction towards the deen of Allah Ta'ala. The same Iraq was not a Muslim state. Egypt was not a Muslim state. Morocco was not a Muslim state. Indonesia and all these other places where you find large, large populations of Muslims in Africa and all other parts of the world, these were not Muslim states. In fact, some of them were anti-Islam and such enemies of the Muslims that we cannot even imagine. Iran and all these places, that time there was no Islam there. They were enemies of the Muslims. But when these Sahaba-e-Kiram went to these places, then, within a short period of time, large communities accepted Islam. Now what was that because of? Was it because of the sword? Did they force them to accept Islam? Islam was la ikraha fid din. There was no question of compulsion. Then what it was? That we find all these countries and states, we call them Muslim states today, because of the character, the akhlaq, the nobility, the sincerity, the charity, the ibadat, the zikr, the tilawat, the care, the consideration, the compassion, the feeling that they showed for the people, the justice with which they dealt with people, whether they were Muslims or non-Muslims, all these were the causes that thousands of people accepted Islam until the whole state became a Muslim state. Now that is the condition, that is what was one of the effect of their lives. And the second effect was this, that whichever mighty, powerful force came against them and said that we are not going to accept Islam, we are neither going to pay any tax and stay under the Muslim government's conditions, we are going to fight against you. Then even though they may have been small in numbers, but they had that yaqeen that because we are obedient to Allah and His Rasul Sallallahu Alaihi Wasallam, victory will come. Therefore we find that within a short period of time, all those massive empires fell at their feet. What is our condition today? That whatever we had also is also gone. And these states which they have divided today, and they call themselves Muslim states, which state we can say has got laws that are of Islam, full implementation of all Islamic laws? They will cut a hand here somewhere and they will do something here and something there. But when it comes to their lives and when you look at their government and when you look at the injustice, then it is unreal and unbelievable. So this war that came in 91, after that we had 11 or 12 years. Now those Sahaba-e-Kiram radiallahu anhum ajma'een, within a few months, thousands of their enemies accepted Islam and became Muslims, and that whole state became an Islamic state. Now here we will agree that there was a war with Iran, there was a war with all the other states that were around there. But in 11 years or 12 years, one Muslim state cannot win over the Muslim brothers and make them part of the one family, so that when America attacks again, at least the Muslim states around there are our brothers. I hope you are getting what I am saying. That Kuwait, we know that it was the same Saddam, that whether it was America that set him up or whoever set him up, but he went into Kuwait. And the damage and the destruction that was caused, everybody knows about it. And then came that same liberator America, and they liberated them. Now what happened? What kind of a liberation that was? The liberation was such that all the Kuwaitis, or the majority of them, they began worshipping the old Bush, that he is our liberator. Now even though there had been a war with Iraq, but the Kuwaitis, who were the Muslims, Muslim brothers, but they did not have that kind realization that these are our Muslim brothers. Never mind, they fought with us. Afterwards again we got back our land. Now they had 9 or 11 years or 11 or 12 years in which to patch up their differences and say that never mind, we have realized what has happened. And we saw that how these forces come in, they destroy us, and then they bring about a reconstruction of our country, promoting their wealth and promoting their companies, as it is happening already, that in Iraq, before even the bombs fell, the construction companies have been given orders of reconstruction of Iraq. So if the Sahaba-e-Kiram radiallahu anhum ajma'een, if they could have won over their enemies, those who were fighting against them, all these countries, Iran, Iraq, Syria, and this side, Egypt, and all these countries, they were all enemies of Islam and enemies of the Muslims. But if the Muslims could have, the Sahabas could have won them over, then made them into one brotherhood, that if one part of the body feels the pain, the entire ummah feels, the whole body feels the pain. So if one part of the ummah feels the pain, the entire ummah feels the pain. Here 11 years have gone, and all the years before that, since they were carved up, so many years have gone, but yet one country cannot win over, or say that all of us who are around this in the Middle East, all of us are one brotherhood. We are Muslims. We are believers in Allah and His Rasul Sallallahu Alaihi Wasallam. Let us forget our differences and unite on the basis of Deen and Sharia and Iman. We just do not find that. In fact, more and more enmity and hatred was being created, and as a result today when Iraq is attacked, then those same Muslim states are giving them all logistical support, and some is giving ground support, and some are giving them military support, and some are giving them all other kinds of support. And the Muslim Ummah is joining hands with those enemies to destroy another Muslim state again. Like the hypocrites and the munafiqs, that when they used to read the kalima, they used to read it loudly, La ilaha illallah, but afterwards they used to aid and help and support those who were the enemies of Islam. Allah Ta'ala must give them that realization. And on the other hand, in our country, this is our duty, that we too must take lessons, that when we are going to accept certain parts of the teachings of the Quran and Sunnah and reject others, then these are the type of things that can befall any country. It's not necessary that it is only happening there. May Allah tabaraka wa ta'ala give us all the tawfiq of amal, but we must increase our du'as, restrain ourselves from haram, and this is not a time, there's no justification for anybody to be indulging in sins at a time when his Muslim... Imagine if a person is told that your father is dying in the hospital, your beloved wife is dying in the hospital, she's got cancer, or your children, your beloved child, he is dying of this sickness or that illness, or he has been shot and he's on the verge of death. Now at that time we say, no, but there's a very nice program on TV which I'm addicted to, so first I must see that and then I'll come back. Or there is a cricket match that is taking place and there is a final or semi-final or whatever it is, so first I must satisfy myself, I have to go and jump and dance and sing there a little bit first, and then I will make sure that I'm taking care of my brother and sister and my father. What would be our reaction? Now imagine that the time that we are reading in the newspapers, when people are watching on television and people are listening over the radios and so many different things, and we know what is happening, and at that time we say that no, how can we give up these pleasures of ours? Let them die, let them suffer because of the sins they are suffering. Na'uzu billahi min zalik. May Allah tabaraka wa ta'ala give us realization. Today was public holiday, therefore we have taken a few extra minutes. May Allah tabaraka wa ta'ala give us the tawfiq to increase our du'as, increase our ibadah, increase our tilawat. Because that's the only thing that we can do now which will save the day. If the whole ummah turns towards Allah Ta'ala, makes rujoo and begs of Allah Tabaraka wa Ta'ala, Allah Ta'ala can change the conditions as it changed in the past. It can even change today. We don't lose hope and faith and trust in Allah Ta'ala. Wa akhira da'wana
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ihsan, we are again at a majlis of zikr, regarding which there is a hadith of Nabi alayhi salatu wa salam, which is a glad tiding for those who participate and engage in programs of deen, programs of zikrullah. Zikrullah is not only this majlis that we have of this nature, any majlis in which there is a remembrance of Allah tabaraka wa ta'ala, whether it is waaz or nasihat or tilawat of the Quran Sharif, all these things are considered as majlises of zikr. So Nabi alayhi salatu wa salam is reported to have said that the angels of Allah tabaraka wa ta'ala, I'm just giving you the mafhum of that hadith, that the angels of Allah tabaraka wa ta'ala, they roam about the earth. And the moment they find a majlis of zikr taking place, then they tell the other angels, come, come, this is what you have been in search of and it's taking place here. Where are you going in search of it? So then they come and then they hover above the heads of those that are remembering Allah tabaraka wa ta'ala, or they enshroud them, and then one angel upon the other, they reach right up to the heavens and to the arsh of Allah tabaraka wa ta'ala. And then Allah ta'ala knows everything what is happening, but because these angels were the one who said that, are you going to send man on earth who's going to create fitna, fasad, who's going to shed blood and he's going to do a lot of mischief? So now Allah Ta'ala wants to show those angels that these are also people who are engaged in my zikr and in my remembrance, and see what they are doing. So Allah Tabaraka wa Ta'ala asks them that what were they engaged in? He say, in glorifying you, in praising you, making tasbih of yours. So Allah Tabaraka wa Ta'ala says that, did they see me? He says, no, they haven't seen you. He says, if they had seen me, then what would they have done? He said, then they would have increased the remembrance of you. That means without seeing, these people are remembering Allah tabaraka wa ta'ala. So if they had been seeing him, then what they would have been done? Imagine what kind of a beloved we have, that we don't see the beloved, but we make namaz, we fast in the month of Ramadan, we give zakat, people go for hajj, they make tasbih, they make zikr, they make tilawat. And if you ask that person, did you see your beloved? He says, no, I haven't seen. So we may not have seen Allah tabaraka wa ta'ala with our naked eyes, and we can't see in this world, we cannot see. We will see inshallah when Allah Ta'ala takes us to Jannat. But here we see Allah Ta'ala in His creation, in His khalq. We see Allah Tabaraka wa Ta'ala in everything. In every atom we see Allah Ta'ala. In every leaf of every tree we see Allah Ta'ala's Qudrat. In every flower of a garden we see Allah Ta'ala's Qudrat. In every fish of the sea we see Allah Ta'ala's Qudrat. In our own fingernails, in our thumbs, in our hands, in our feet, in our heads, in our stomachs, in every aspect, whichever way you look at it, you see nothing but the Qudrat of Allah Ta'ala. Where are we going searching? Allah Tabaraka wa Ta'ala is in our own hearts. Why do people give their lives for Allah Ta'ala? Have they seen Allah Ta'ala? But they're giving their lives. Hazrat Ibrahim alayhi salatu wasalam, when he was putting the knife on the throat of Hazrat Ismail alayhi salatu wasalam, what a beautiful lesson he was giving to us.

when the knife was being placed on his throat, he neither turned, no complaint, nothing. Why? Because it was the hukam of Allah Ta'ala.

0: Allah Ta'ala saved him and replaced him with a ram. But he was prepared to take the life of his beloved son. For whom? For the pleasure of Allah Ta'ala, on the hukam of Allah Ta'ala. Aise hote hain.
1: Woh hamare dil mein hai, jab chahe usko dekh le.
0: This is what I was trying to get at.
1: Woh hamare dil mein hai, jab chahe usko dekh le.

Hazrat Musa alayhi salatu wasalam went onto the mountain of Tur in search of Allah tabaraka wa ta'ala. He went for some other purpose, but after that Allah ta'ala sent down the wahi to him. But that Allah that he communicated with on the mountain of Tur, that Allah, he says, is within our hearts. Whenever you wish to, you can see him inside there. Now, it doesn't mean Allah Ta'ala is in physical form or something like that and he comes into the hearts. What he means, that connection of the believer with Allah Tabaraka wa Ta'ala is instant, everywhere, any place, any time. Wow. Whenever he wants to see Allah Tabaraka wa Ta'ala's Qudrat, he can see it. So this is the beauty of Allah Tabaraka wa Ta'ala's creation, that we're seeing him everywhere. So Allah Ta'ala, yes, I was discussing that hadith of Nabi alayhi salatu wasalam. So he says, if they have seen me, then what would they have done? He said, then they would have increased their glorification, their praises, the tasbihat of you. Then he says, what are they asking? He said, they are asking for Jannat. Have they seen Jannat? He says, no, they haven't seen Jannat. So if they had seen Jannat, then he says, then they would have even increased their ibadah, zikr, tilawat in search of that Jannat. To seek that Jannat, they would have increased their du'as. He said, what are they asking for protection from? He said, they're asking for protection from the fire of Jahannam. Did they see Jahannam? He said, no, they haven't seen Jahannam. And if they had seen it, he said, then they would run even further from it. Allah. They would forsake everything that was haram and forbidden. They would distance themselves from everything that is evil and vice and sin, because of that azab of Jahannam which they would have seen. So Allah Ta'ala says, well, I have forgiven all of them. You stay gawah, you stay witness that I have forgiven all of them. And I have given them what they are seeking. But they say, but that one person, Ya Allah, or that so and so, he didn't come really there for zikr or for remembrance of you. He came for some other work. And then he sat down there. Allah Tabaraka wa Ta'ala says, I have forgiven him too. And then this hadith of Bukhari Sharif in which it is mentioned, Humul julasa la yashqa jalisuhum. That they are such kind of people that whoever sits with them also is not deprived. Wow. Meaning those people who are engaged in zikr of Allah, in remembrance of Allah, in waaz, in nasihat, in tilawat of the Quran Sharif, they get together for no other purpose but the remembrance of Allah Ta'ala. So we must not consider these majlises as insignificant majlises. They are majlises which Allah Tabaraka wa Ta'ala's angels enshroud. We don't see with our eyes, but we believe the eyes of Rasulullah Pak Sallallahu Alaihi Wasallam. Provided, of course, we have sincerity in our hearts. Remember always that human beings become human beings. They become insan when there are two things. One is ilm and the other is tarbiyah. With ilm and tarbiyah, these two things, or tazkiyah you can call it, a person becomes a human being. Wherever you will find animal sifats in a person, he's a tiger, he's a lion, he's a scorpion, he's a snake, he's a dog, he's a swine. When you get these type of sifats in a human being, then there is a lack of one of the two things. There's a lack of ilm or there's a lack of tazkiyah. If the person has got ilm but he hasn't got tazkiyah, then he will still have those sifats of those animals. And if he's got tazkiyah but he hasn't got ilm, then too he will still have those same sifats. Again, it reminds me of that incident in Delhi in the Jami Masjid. That one wali of Allah Tabaraka wa Ta'ala used to always come. His servant used to, Khadim used to hold his hands and bring him, climb up the stairs, and used to come blindfolded. And he comes in the first saf and then he opens up his blindfold, his fold. So they used to ask him, why do you do a thing like this when Allah Ta'ala has given you sight? You should be seeing, why must you come in this state? He says, what must I do? But then just to explain to this Khadim of his who was all the time inquiring, he took his hat out and put it onto his head. He says, when he put his hat onto my head, I saw in the masjid some dogs, some pigs, some scorpions, some snakes. He says, that's what I saw in the masjid. Very few seem to be human beings there. In other words, he saw the sifats that were inside the hearts of the people. Allah Ta'ala gives them that basirat. When the person controls his basarat from haram, Allah Ta'ala builds up basirat in his heart. After that, the person, Allah Ta'ala gives him that kashf. We are not of that level.
So he says this is the reason. So either there is a lack of ilm or there's a lack of tazkiyah. And Hazrat Maulana Ahmad Ali Lahori Rahmatullah Alayh, that great wali of Allah Ta'ala, whose grave from which so much of fragrance was coming out after his passing away, that people were just taking the sand, I mentioned many times in my majlises, until the awliya made dua that, Ya Allah, if it's going to carry on like this, how are we going to cover the grave? Then it stopped because of his taqwa. So he used to say, agar ummat apni ibadat, zikr, tilawat wagaira ke andar, do cheeze shamil kar le, do par laga de. If the ummat has to put two wings onto their ibadat, one the wing of ikhlas and the other the wing of istiqamat, to ye ruhani asman ki sair karne lag jaye. He says if only they put two wings onto their ibadat, the wing of ikhlas, sincerity, and the wing of istiqamat, that means the person is steadfast. Not that few minutes the person is waliullah and after that couple hours is shaitan. Little while waliullah, then again shaitan. There must be istiqamat, that the person has made up his azm and irada and intention that I'm not going to return to this sin, then that's the end of it. He doesn't go back. Accidentally again, if he committed a sin and he made plenty of tawbah, he'll go back to his original state. But just that a little while in the masjid, the person is now intending to give up the sins, or he says, I gave it up. And as soon as he comes out of the masjid, again he goes back to the same sins. So that means he hasn't got the wing of istiqamat there. So if he puts the wing of ikhlas and the wing of istiqamat, he says he will start flying and soaring high into the skies of spirituality. May Allah tabaraka wa ta'ala bless me, bless you, and bless the entire ummah with these great sifats which should be in a believer. Wa akhiru da'wana alhamdulillahi rabbil alamin.

फानी भूतों को दिल न दे, ये है हमारी गजलियात। On a flower that is going to wither, that is going to perish, that is going to die, that is going to turn to dust, the nightingale is singing away in praise of that flower, but it is one day going to wither and turn to dust. So he says, my message to you and my advice to you, my nasihat to you, my pegham to you, is don't be like that nightingale that is singing away the praises of a flower that is going to wither and perish and die, or has given its heart to that flower. Because when that flower is going to wither and perish and die and turn to dust, then this nightingale's heart will be broken. So give your hearts to that Allah who will remain forever, that Allah who will keep your heart alive at all times. Make use of the things of the world. Make use of the cars, of the homes, of the gold and silver, of the wealth. But don't give the hearts to it. That is my message.

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Oh my Creator, in your happiness, I get 100 lives. 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But if you are not happy with me and not pleased with me, you are annoyed with me, you are angry with me, then it is as if I've got 100 deaths.

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Their happiness is snatched away. Allah Ta'ala changes the condition of their hearts. Allah is the one who gives happiness or who gives sadness. Outside conditions don't affect the Ahlullah. Natural gham and pain everybody will feel. But inside the heart, that sukoon, he says, it is snatched away when the person has given his heart to the idols.

0: 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May Allah Ta'ala give us the haqeeqat of zikr. May Allah Ta'ala light up our hearts with the noor of zikr, of tilawat, of tawakkul, of yaqeen, so that we get some way in our lives. We get connected with Allah Ta'ala. Now these holidays that are coming, holidays are for relaxation, for rest. Those people who have worked so hard, that as I explained this morning in our madrasa, that those students who worked so hard, day and night they were occupied in their studies. They had no time for anything else. They worked so hard that their brains are about to explode. Then they require a little bit of rest. But those who have been all the time watching television and cricket and soccer and football and here and there and engaged in all kinds of activities of entertainment and pleasure, halal or haram, then what kind of rest and relaxation they require? So this relaxation, rest, was for those people who had occupied themselves. The same in the spiritual field. The person has been making zikr, tilawat, ibadat and all that. Now he's getting a little dehydrated. So he needs a little bit of rest. The brains need a little bit of rest. So he must rest, have a bit of extra sleep, eat good food, be cheerful, talk to friends, visit, have some halal entertainment, so that he gets rejuvenated, so that he becomes fresh again for ibadat. That's what it was for. Not so that the people just go like how the Pied Piper pulled all the rats. In that way, suddenly all the entertainment on the beachfront here and there just pulls all the human rats. The Pied Piper's music, what else it did? It pulled all the rats. Now all these musical shows and attraction, what it will do? The two-legged rats in human form, they will run also. And then what happened to those rats? They became mesmerized. That's what happened to those rats. So in the same way here too, the person goes there and becomes mesmerized. He forgets the akhirat. He forgets what purpose Allah Ta'ala created him for. He forgets the giver of those ni'mats. He uses the ni'mats of that same Allah Tabaraka wa Ta'ala after that for that haram entertainment and pleasures.
1: مجال ہے کچھ بھی کر سکوں میں جو تو نہ توفیق اے خدا دے، تیری مشیت ہے سب پہ غالب یہ ہے

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We continue with our subject, good akhlaq, good character, good behavior, good morals, good etiquette. These are the things that are required in our lives if we have to win over and if we have to bring over people into the fold of Islam. Then it will be 90% of good character that will bring them, because we are dealing with people all the time, and it will be 10% of preaching that will be required. At present it is the other way around, that we got 90% preaching and we got just 10% akhlaq. So what happens is that the person listens to a lot of preaching, but when he comes to deal with the Muslim, when he becomes a neighbor of a Muslim, when he has to transact with a Muslim, when he has to travel with a Muslim, when he has to associate in conferences, in seminars, in other places, then he does not find that akhlaq that the person is talking about. Because how else are you going to invite except by projecting what was the akhlaq of Rasulullah sallallahu alaihi wasallam? A Muslim, the greatest asset that he has, without any hard work and effort having been put into it, he did nothing. But the one great asset that he has is that he has a Rasul of Allah tabaraka wa ta'ala, regarding whom Allah tabaraka wa ta'ala himself says, wa innaka la ala khuluqin azim. Indeed you are on the highest pedestal of sublime character. So a Muslim proudly can say that my Rasul, my Nabi, my Prophet, this was his character, this was his akhlaq, this is how he lived, this is how he associated with people, this is how he forgave, this is how generous he was, this is how kind he was, this is how loving he was, this is how much he cared for the poor, the needy, the weak, the destitute. Now we can talk about Rasulullah sallallahu alaihi wasallam. It's a great asset that we have to invite a person towards deen. It is an asset. Because lots of people, they don't have anybody that they can present that this is our prophet, or this is our guide, or this is our mentor, or this is the messenger that we believe in. There are many people of other religions and faiths. What do they really have to produce as character of their gods? Leave alone prophets that they may be believing in. I'm talking about character of their gods sometime. Is so questionable. Now here we have Allah tabaraka wa ta'ala, we have the kalam of Allah tabaraka wa ta'ala, and then we have the akhlaq and the teachings of Rasulullah sallallahu alayhi wa sallam. Now imagine if that has to be in the life of a Muslim, then even the 10% preaching is too much. Very little is required. Read history. 90% of those people who came into the fold of Islam, which sword brought them into Islam? Hazrat Khalid bin Walid radiallahu ta'ala, was any sword effective on him? Hazrat Khalid bin Walid radiallahu ta'ala, which sword brought him into Islam? Hazrat Umar radiallahu ta'ala, which sword brought him into Islam? In fact, he took a sword to go and assassinate Rasulullah sallallahu alaihi wasallam. But when he heard the verses of the Quran Sharif from his sister, so he became a Muslim.

And all the other generals that we find in Islamic history, or most of them in the time of Rasulullah sallallahu alaihi wasallam, and in the time of the Khulafa'i Rashideen, they were very powerful when they were with the enemies. When they were on the side of the enemies, they were very powerful. Then which sword really brought them into Islam? They would have never accepted. They were not like us. They said straight that we don't believe in you if they didn't believe in you. So they wouldn't have accepted with sword. It was the akhlaq, the character of Nabi alayhi salatu wasalam. That incident so famous, how many times I've mentioned it. Hazrat Sumama bin Asal radiallahu ta'ala an. He was arrested and he was one of the leaders of a tribe that was causing tremendous amount of problem for the Muslims. They used to block the roads and they used to create tremendous amount of mischief. And it was very, very difficult to get them subdued. But finally he was arrested and he was brought to Nabi alayhi salatu wasalam. Nabi alayhi salatu wasalam had him tied in a pillar in the masjid of Nabi alayhi salatu wasalam. Now in those days they didn't have prisons like we have, and there was no need for much prisons too. Isolated incidents we had of somebody committing a theft or this or that, so that Islamic law may be determined. But here we are talking about what they talk about, prisoners of war. So Nabi alayhi salatu wasalam had him tied there. But they were taken care of, they were given good food, they were given treatment which was just, which was humane. In fact, they went out of their way to care for these prisoners of war. Most of them accepted Islam. So the purpose of tying them also to the pillar in the masjid at that time was so that they may see the lifestyle of the Muslims, that how they behave, what they do. During the day, those same people were on horsebacks making jihad, but see at night how they are crying before their Allah, and everybody is caring, everybody is loving, everybody is sharing, everybody is concerned about the welfare of the other. There is no one cheating, there's no one committing any kind of indecent actions and deeds. Now when they looked at all these things, the ibadat, the akhlaq, they accepted Islam. So Nabi alayhi salatu wasalam asked him, what do you want? He said that if you have to have me executed, then I know I deserve it. I've executed and I've killed so many people. And if you have to free me, then you will be freeing a person who will be grateful. And if you want any kind of payment as ransom, then we are prepared to pay you whatever it costs. Nabi alayhi salatu wasalam left him. The second day the same thing. The third day the same thing. Then the third day he released him. So he went out, he went into one of the gardens, had a shower, and came back to the masjid and said, Ashhadu an la ilaha illallah wa ashhadu anna Muhammadan Rasulullah. And then he said, Ya Rasulullah sallallahu alayhi wa sallam, he said, the most hated face in my sight was your face, but now the most beloved face in my sight is your face. The most hated city in my sight was the city of Madina Sharif, and now the most beloved city is the city of Madina Sharif. So what is it that brought about this change? When he saw the character, the akhlaq of Rasulullah sallallahu alaihi wasallam. Now we don't even have a percentage of that akhlaq, especially in our dealings with those that we come into contact every day of our lives. It is easy to be good and kind to people that are far away, or people that we will not be seeing every day, or people that are distant from us. It is easy to be good and kind. Now and again you meet somebody in the aeroplane, or you meet somebody in another country, in another masjid, then we will be extra kind, extra good, and we will display very good character. That is easy. But those people that we come into contact every day of our lives, and sometimes every minute of our lives, or every hour of our lives, with our wives, our children, our family members, our staff, our employers, our employees, our neighbors. Now these are the people that we come into contact all the time. Our customers, our clients. Now they want to see what our akhlaq is. They don't want to read in the kitab.
So we will invite them by saying that this was our Rasul sallallahu alayhi wasallam. This was his character, this was his akhlaq. But after that, what is in us, that was him. So my father was a sultan, but what are you? So Nabi alayhi salatu wasalam in this hadith sharif, this is what we discussed yesterday, some part of it, that Nabi alayhi salatu wasalam, the gist of which is this, that the person through his good character and his good akhlaq, he gets those stages, he gets those rewards, he gets that status which a person gets who remains in salat the whole day, or salat the whole night, and he fasts the whole day. That means the person is keeping abundant amount of nafil rozas, and is keeping plenty of, and is making plenty of nafil salat. But if that person hasn't got good character and good akhlaq, then he will get some sawab for what he has done, but he does not get any kind of position in the eye of Allah tabaraka wa ta'ala. And this person who's got excellent character, he is very honest, very truthful, very kind, very humble. And that does not mean that there is no place for anger. Sometimes people get a lot of wrong impression. They say it is human, we get angry. How can you say you must never get angry? Nobody said you must never get angry. Did anybody say that? Even the Shariat recognized anger. If there was no such thing as anger, there would have been nobody making jihad also. It is only when you have some kind of anger, because the enemies of Islam have overtaken Muslim land, and they have bombarded the Muslim homes, and they have destroyed Muslim life and properties. So now anger will build up, so now you have to make jihad. But of course, for jihad, again, look at the limitations. What you can do it, what you can't do. But that's another subject. So there is a place for anger. Or if somebody is interfering with somebody's wife, and he says, no, we heard that, must never get angry. So will that be right? So there is a place for anger. When the laws of Allah and His Nabi alayhi salatu wasalam are broken, we should be angry. But how much of anger the person should give vent to, and what occasion, and to what extent, now that is where akhlaq is required. It is said that even over your own children, when you are very angry because they have done something that is irritating, annoying, they have been very disobedient, or the person is a teacher at a madrasa, at a school, or at an institution, or the person is a sheikh and he's got murids, or the person is any other kind of position of authority, he's a boss, he's a director, he's some kind of manager. Now he got angry, he got irritated, he got agitated. So now that anger is natural. But then how much of it must be given vent to, and in which manner, that is where akhlaq comes in. That the person will reprimand, the person will scold, the person will sometimes raise his voice. But it is said that at that time, the person should not do it without any control over his emotions. The person must first think. At that time, now that anger has built up, so keep quiet, move away a little while. Think it over. That what must I say? How much must I say? What words I must use? Now by the time he's going to think up all that, 50% of that anger has already subsided. That is the reason why we are told that the person must make wuzu. If the person is standing, he must sit down. If he is sitting, he must lie down. Now the person who is lying down and somebody is far away swearing, so it is a bit of a difficult thing to now get up and go there for him and all that. But if he is standing and that person is standing too, and you are in front of one another, then it is shaitan that will come and will make you say things or do things which afterwards we will regret. So there is place for anger, but how much to give vent is a different chapter. So akhlaq of Rasulullah sallallahu alaihi wasallam, if we have to bring even a percentage of that in our lives, wallah, in the masjid I can take qasam and tell you that we will find peace in our homes, in our businesses,
in our lives and with everybody else. Then there will be that odd person who is suffering from some kind of sickness and weakness, that no matter how good you behave, no matter how good your character, no matter how good your akhlaq, but that person will still behave in a very uncivilized manner. So at that time we read again the history of Rasulullah sallallahu alaihi wasallam, that for personal reasons he never got angry and he didn't take revenge. Everything, if it was Islam and Deen and Sharia, then sometimes it is mentioned Nabi alayhi sallallahu alaihi wasallam's face used to turn red like a pomegranate. In the khutbah his voice used to be raised and used to warn severely. But that was for the sake of Deen. Our anger is not for the sake of Deen 99.9% of the time. It is our nafs which cannot digest anything said against us, any criticism. May Allah tabaraka wa ta'ala give us large-heartedness. May Allah tabaraka wa ta'ala give us the akhlaq of Rasulullah sallallahu alayhi wa sallam and the sahaba ikram radiyallahu anhu ajma'een, so that people look at us and become interested in Islam, in Deen, in Sharia, in Quran, in Sunnah, and they also change their lives. They become Allah's and Allah becomes theirs. اللهم صل على سيدنا محمد وعلى آل سيدنا محمد وبارك وسلم يا أرحم الراحمين يا أكرم الأكرمين. Forgive our major sins, minor sins, sins that we committed knowingly, unknowingly, in the light of day or darkness of nights. Bless us with the akhlaq and the character of Rasul Pak sallallahu alayhi wasallam. Ya Allah, remove the weaknesses in us. Remove the shortcomings in us. Overlook, my beloved Allah, our sins, our faults, our errors. My beloved Allah, bless us with iman and yaqeen of the sahaba ikram radiyallahu ta'ala anhum ajma'een. Forgive us, our parents, our wives and children, brothers and sisters in the ummah of Rasulullah sallallahu alayhi wa sallam. Accept the fasting of this Mubarak month. Accept our zikr, our tilawat. Ya Allah, accept our du'as. My beloved Allah, my Rahim Allah, Kareem Allah. Hum gunegar hai, siyakar hai, badkar hai, mujrim hai, khatakar hai, bande magar tere. Become ours and make us yours. Become ours and make us yours. Bless us with all the goodness that Nabi alayhi salatu wasalam asked for us. Bless the ummah with that goodness. And from all the mischief, corruption and fitnas that he asked for protection, protect us and the ummah of Rasulullah sallallahu alayhi wa sallam. 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Yes, Hazrat Sumama bin Asr also said that the most hated and disliked religion and deen and way of life in my sight was that of Islam. And now the most beloved to me is Islam. Now in a few minutes and in 3 days' time, what is it that really brought him into Islam? Did they put a sword on his neck? May Allah Tabaraka wa Ta'ala give us an understanding and a change in our lifestyles and character. وآخر دعوانا أن الحمد لله. And those who have to get back to work, that's also part of good character, that you must be there on time. Mustn't tell the boss I was sitting in majlis. Some people, when they are working for others, then that time they want off for this and off for that and off for that. And when they have their own businesses, then finish it. Then they don't ask for any off. But when they're working for somebody, they say, I want off for Salat. And it's legitimate, it's a try. I want off so many days in a month to do Deen work. I want so many days off for Zikr and Tilawat and Ibadat. They'll ask for a lot of off. And if he doesn't get off, he says, what kind of a Muslim you are, working for you and you don't give me off for all these things? And then Allah Ta'ala gives him his own business, and then see after that. His sincerity will be tested then.
And the other extreme is where the bosses are so rigid and so strict and so difficult that they don't even allow them to make some Zohar Salat or Asar Salat in time. Their lunch break and tea break and whatever breaks they are legitimately entitled to, even that is cut short. You're not allowed this and you're not allowed that. Some people, they complain, they say, we have to just keep walking and have our sandwiches, we're so busy in the shop, so there's no time for lunch also. So Islam is not the religion of extremes. It's very, very balanced. Middle path, Allah Tabaraka wa Ta'ala shows us. Without going on to extreme right or left. But the state of the Ummah, as they say, state of the nation address, presidents of countries give. If somebody has to give a state of the Ummah address, then he will say in just that one sentence, Untre, Untere, Konsi, Kalsidi. Camel, oh camel, which part of your body is straight? That is our condition. What are we going to cry over? Which areas? How are we going to change and reform? So there's nothing much that we can do. And we are part of that Ummah, so we must look at all our shortcomings too. But what we can do is go on calling towards Haqq, making an effort to practice on Haqq, and be tolerant when people are abusing, criticizing. We must display our character. They display their character. If you have to spit at the full moon, the spit will fall back on the person's face. It's not going to affect the beauty of the moon. Or if a few people come outside and they're on a high, and then they look at the moon and they start full moon in its beauty and they start criticizing and they're teasing and they're mocking and they're laughing and they're throwing stones, will it affect the beauty of the moon? So Islam is like the full moon of a bright daylight sun. Bright shining sun. But we have obscured the beauty of the moon and the shining sun with our akhlaq. People are not seeing the rays of that sun. We have come between the moon and the sun and we have caused what they call eclipse. So now when there's eclipse, there's darkness, 12 o'clock in the afternoon, if there is a solar eclipse, then those who have experienced it, they know how dark it becomes. That you have to switch on the lights and it becomes really dark. Where there's total eclipse, the day turns to night. So now has the sun lost its shine or something? Sun hasn't lost its shine. Sun is still shining as brightly as ever, wherever it is. But this earth has come in between. So that earth must move from there. And people will once again see the brightness of the sun. So our sins have become the cause of obscurity. The brightness is still there of Islam, of Iman, of Yaqeen, Allah Tabaraka wa Ta'ala's Deen, Quran, Majid, Kalamullah, it's all got its shine and brightness. But we have come in between. Our akhlaq has come in between. May Allah Ta'ala bless me, bless you and the Ummah with good akhlaq. Wa akhiru da'wana. Thank you.
نحمده ونصلي على رسوله الكريم أما بعد. We know that it's Saturday night, and Saturday night there are lots of distractions and lot of attractions. The cinemas are calling, the theatres are calling, the gambling dens are calling. All the fitnas of the cities, they are calling. So it's a world in which everything is inviting towards sin, towards vices, towards evil. Very few exceptions you get these days where the invitation is towards the deen of Allah Ta'ala, towards Rasulullah Sallallahu Alaihi Wasallam, towards the Quran Sharif, towards the Sunnah, and especially on a Saturday night. Of course there are nikahs, nikah is sunnat, walima is sunnat, that we understand. So lots of people go for nikahs, walimas on Saturday nights. But I am not talking about those programs or functions which are permissible or could be sunnat. I am talking about the invitation towards sins. In the life of a Muslim, there was no question of searching for sins. A Muslim does not search for sins. Accidental sin a Muslim can commit. We can understand that. Even a very pious person to somewhere along the line, he can slip, he can make a mistake, he can err, he can fault. That can happen. But for a Muslim to go out in search of sins, he's like a person that is going out in search of filth and dirt. Accidentally, if a person put his leg on some filth and he slipped and fell, so we will say that was an accident. Or accidentally he slipped and he went, fell into the gutter. So now the dirty, filthy water of the gutter was running there. Some entered his ears, some entered his mouth. So the sensible person will get up immediately, rush to the bathroom, have a shower, change, apply ether. But that person will be a stupid, a madman, or something wrong with his head, who again does the same thing purposely. If he does it purposely, repeatedly, then we'll say something seriously wrong with him. In the same way, the person who accidentally fell into some sin, he got trapped in one of the webs of shaitan, or one of the webs of nafs, then we will say he fell, he slipped, so he must get up, make sincere tawbah, repent, regret, ask Allah Ta'ala for forgiveness. With plenty of istighfar and tawbah, he will be taking the shower, and then Durood Sharif recitation, Quran Sharif recitation, other good deeds and actions will be that perfume, that ithar that he will apply. So that is what the person does if he is a Muslim. But what happens on a Saturday night, and not only Saturday nights, now it's almost every night and every day, that people go out in search of sins. They go to the bazaars and marketplaces so that they may find pretty women to ogle at. They go to the airports so that they may find pretty women to stay and gaze at. They go to the other places for that very reason. Or they are going for the cinemas, for the discos, for the theatres, for the gambling dens. They purposely going. So that going purposely is like going in search of dirt, of filth. The Muslim heart is a very, very sensitive heart. And it must be sensitive because there is the noor of Iman in that heart. The noor of Iman, it cannot tolerate the darkness of kufr, the darkness of shirk, the darkness of bidat, the darkness of masiyat or sins, the darkness of disobedience to Allah and His Rasul sallallahu alaihi wasallam. The sensitive
Iman wala heart of the Muslim, it cannot tolerate. Both things cannot exist at the same time. In this very masjid now, either it's light or it's darkness. There can be degrees of darkness. There can be degrees of darkness and degrees of light. In reality, it is the same thing. The more the light comes in, the more the darkness disappears. You have heard many times of the example of the eclipse. When the eclipse takes place, then what happens is that the earth comes between the eclipse of the moon. So the earth comes between the sun and the moon. Now when it comes between the sun and the moon, then how much of earth came between the sun and the moon, that much of darkness will come over the moon. Because the moon doesn't have the light of its own. It is borrowed light from the sun. Unke rukh se tu jalwe chura kar jagmagata hai dunya kushabar. 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You are lighting up the world, stealing the light from the sun. You don't have any light of your own. It is all borrowed light, stolen light from the sun. And you are lighting up the earth. Everyone knows that. So the moon doesn't have light of its own, it is what is borrowed from the sun. Now how much of earth comes between the sun and the moon, that much darkness will come over the moon. Now when the earth is moving out, if it has moved out 25%, then 25% light will come on the moon. We're taking a full moon. If 50% of darkness has moved out, the earth has moved out, then 50% light will come. And if the entire earth moves away, then finish, you have 100% light, there'll be full shining bright moon. So like that, the heart of the mu'min also, the tajalli of Allah tabaraka wa ta'ala, how much of nafs and shaitan will come between, that much of darkness will be there. Now if nafs and shaitan is 50%, then there will be 50% darkness. And if nafs and shaitan are 100%, there will be 100% darkness on that heart. Then you can read Quran Sharif from Surah Fatiha, right up to Qul A'uzu bi Rabbin Nas. And it will have absolutely no effect. So how much of the earth moves out, that much light comes. So how much of nafs and shaitan will move out from that heart, that much light, that much tajalli, that much noor will come into that heart. So if there's 100% nafs and shaitan, then there'll be 100% darkness. That is the time that we say that Allah tabaraka wa ta'ala has put a seal on those hearts. When Allah tabaraka wa ta'ala puts a seal on those hearts, then after that no Quran Sharif ayat and no Hadith Sharif has any effect. So Saturday night there is distraction, there's attraction, there's everything in the outside world. Nobody denies that. And as human beings there will be that taqaza. We always talk about taqaza, demand. So we are human beings, so there will be that demand. The nafs, its demand is always sins. That's its demand. That nafs which has not been disciplined, its mizaj is exactly the mizaj of Jahannam. Hal mim mazid, hal mim mazid. Allah tabaraka wa ta'ala mentions in the Quran Sharif, يَوْمَ نَقُولُ لِجَهَنَّمَ هَلِمْ تَلَأْتِ وَتَقُولُ هَلْ مِمْ مَزِيدٍ. When Jahannam will be asked on the day of Qiyamah, are you now full? Jahannam will say, هَلْ مِمْ مَزِيدٍ. Any more? Send them inside. Plenty of place. No shortage of space.
hal min mazid. That is the mizaj of Jahannam. That no matter how many people will enter into Jahannam, but Jahannam will go on saying, is there any more? So that person who has not disciplined his nafs, he has not raised it up from nafs ammara to nafs mutmainna. So then that person's nafs, the mizaj and the temperament will be exactly that of Jahannam, hal mim mazid. Therefore that person will never ever be satisfied with the commission of sins. If he is committing zina, then hal mim mazid. If you give him all the women of the world, he will still make hal mim mazid. If the person is greedy for wealth, whether it comes through halal, haram, any source, as long as it comes, then it'll be hal mim mazid, any more wealth. Whatever the person is greedy for, there will always be hal mim mazid. And on the other hand, if that nafs is disciplined, then also there will be hal mim mazid. But there will be a world of difference now. The Allah walas, Allah tabaraka wa ta'ala also gives them that kind of heart, where they also make hal mim mazid, but that hal mim mazid is for good deeds and for good actions. They just don't feel satisfied with what they have done in the way of ibadat, zikr, tilawat, hajj, umrahs, charities, care for the widows, orphans, poor, needy, destitute. Anything which we categorize as good deed and good action, they don't feel satisfied. They don't feel that they have now reached a stage where they don't need to do more. Of course, the more has to be done by direction. It must not be done without direction. A person can get dehydrated. I mentioned this many times in different majalis, because we get letters from many people who have been dehydrated. They overdid the zikrullah, thinking that zikrullah cannot cause any harm. So what is there if I have to read 10,000 times, 100,000 times, because they read in some kitab, read this 50,000 times, read this 100,000 times. People just sometimes read uncontrolled, and then they get dehydrated. And the maqsad of all that reading also is dunya. Most of the time, the maqsad of all that reading is nothing but dunya. The person has read 10,000 times and 100,000 times, and if you ask him for what he read, then most of the times it will be nothing but dunya, for the purpose of dunya. Now it's not haram if the person seeks halal livelihood. It's permissible for his reading those wazifas so that there's increase in the rizq, or barakat in the rizq. Or the person is seeking something else, or for a pretty wife is making dua, reading long wazifas. But the noor of it will only come when it is for the pleasure of Allah tabaraka wa ta'ala. That is the condition. So if he does not control it, then sometimes it can be dehydration. And the simple example I always give, that we heard in our childhood days, an apple a day keeps the doctor away. So now does that mean now, because apples have got a lot of vitamins, so once in one sitting eat 20 kgs of apples, what's going to happen? There's only that limit which the stomach can digest and accept. So for the brains also, there's only a limit. It must be controlled. But nevertheless, that desire to do more, that is the difference between the Allah walas and between those people who are searching for sins. Sins are like the water of the ocean, salty waters. No matter how much of it a person drinks, his thirst will increase. The thirst will increase, it will not decrease. He'll go on drinking and drinking until finally there'll be eruption. So sins are like that. So on this Saturday night, this is the purpose of having some Naat Sharif majlis or some dini talk or some dini majlis, so that we stay away from the influence of the outside world, where unnecessarily we go to spend our time, and sometimes we get caught up then in the fitnas. Shaitan and nafs are too shrewd.
Say, what does it cost if we take a drive now in certain areas? So he takes them to those areas in the name of drive. And after that, the person gets caught up. Sometimes he gets caught up with prostitutes, sometimes he gets caught up in the cinema, sometimes he gets caught up in some other kind of haram, and then regrets it all his life too. We're dealing with cases every day, so we know what is happening. May Allah tabaraka wa ta'ala protect us. So since we have returned from Madina Sharif with Allah tabaraka wa ta'ala's fazal and ihsan, so I will repeat the Naat Sharif in which we desire to go back to Madina Sharif. And whose desire is not there to go back to Madina Sharif? Those who have been there, there is an increased desire to go there. And those who haven't been there, there is that deep-hearted desire to at least go there for once in a lifetime. That is obvious because Nabi alayhi salatu wasalam, who was the khulasa of kainat, the greatest after Allah Ta'ala, Allah Ta'ala chose Madina Sharif for his hijrat, chose Madina Sharif for his resting place. So who will not be desirous of visiting Madina Sharif, visiting Rasulullah sallallahu alaihi wasallam? Because Nabi alayhi salatu wasalam said, Man zara qabri ba'da wafati faka annama zarani fi hayati. The person who comes and visits my grave after my passing away is like the person who visited me in my lifetime. And there are so many ahadiths which we normally discuss when we talk about Madina Sharif. So in tonight's majlis, we will repeat that Naat Sharif, Rang Laayengi Kab Meri Aahein.

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When will my tears once again bear fruit? When will my duas be accepted? پھر مدینے کی جانب کو جائے. That we proceed once again in the direction of Madina Sharif. Iman will return to Madina Sharif. Nabi alayhi salatu wasalam said, like how the snake, after it moves around, then it returns to the hole that it has made in the ground. It's like that Iman. If a person wants salamati of Iman, then he will find it there, provided he is in search of salamati and protection of Iman. Because if he does not want protection, then even in Madina Sharif he can get trapped in different kinds of fitnas. Phir Madine ki janib ko jaye, jab nazar aaye wo sabz gumbad, keh ke salli ala jhoom jaye. I don't think there's any poet who has composed Naat Sharif where somewhere along the line he has not mentioned the Green Dome. Great, great shuara, great, great Naat Sharif writers and composers, somewhere along the line in their poetry, in some poetry or the other of this, there must be mention of this Green Dome of Nabi alayhi salatu wasalam. You can have the Green Dome on different masajid in the world. There are many, many masajid which have got Green Domes. But where can they have the noor of the Green Dome of the Masjid of Nabi alayhi salatu wasalam? Over the Rosa Mubarak, that Green Dome. Where can they have that Green Dome? Billions of angels from throughout the world are carrying durood and salam to Nabi alayhi salatu wasalam. They must be hovering over that Green Dome. The noor of that Green Dome, the tajalli of that Green Dome, a person has to have a heart to see or to perceive. We do not have that kind of sight, we do not have that kind of heart, so to us it is just a green dome a dome that's painted green. That's all it is to us. But to those people who have got heart, then we will say we all have hearts. Indeed, we have hearts, donkeys have hearts, monkeys have hearts. But nobody has up till now called the monkey Ahle Dil. That one Ahle Dil monkey was jumping up and down the branches. Nobody has called a monkey Ahle Dil. A person sees half a dozen monkeys jumping from this branch to that branch. Then did anybody say, look at those Ahle Dil monkeys? Ahle Dil are only the Allah Walas, whom Allah Ta'ala has blessed with a heart which is purified. The purification of the soul which we go on speaking about, for which we have no place now in our dictionaries and in our lives. We take it for granted, a little bit of zikr, tilawat, ibadat, and we are waliullahs, kamil waliullahs, seventh heaven. Our amal, our akhlaq, our muasharat, our muamlat, all these things are part of the development of the dil. Therefore, nobody is an Allah wala until he does justice, until he is honest, until he is truthful. No one is an ahle dil until he fulfills the rights of his wife, of his children, of his parents, of his clients and customers. Until then, he cannot become an ahle dil, no matter how much of zikrullah you make. You cannot be an Ahle Dil. An Ahle Dil will only be that person who has got the akhlaq of Rasulullah sallallahu alayhi wa sallam, the teachings of Islam, the Quran and Sunnah in his life. Then he is Ahle Dil. And when a person has that kind of heart, then Nabi alayhi salatu wasalam has mentioned, ittaqu firasat al-mu'min fa innahu yanzuru bi nurillah. أو كما قال عليه الصلاة والسلام, beware of the firasat of the mu'min, for he sees with the noor of Allah تبارك وتعالى.
Then they can see what noor is there on the tajalla, on the green dome, and what noor is there in the mihrab, and what noor is there in the mimbar, and what noor is there in Riyazul Jannah, and what noor is there in the masjid, and what noor is there on the mountains of Uhud, and what noor is there at the Rosa Mubarak, and what noor is there in Medina Sharif. Then he can sense, perceive. Otherwise it is nothing but tourism, holiday, a nice good pastime. There are so many people, it's just holiday. May Allah Tabaraka wa Ta'ala give us the reality and the haqeeqat.

we see the green dome from a distance, then increase recitation of durood and salam. That is the moment. As he is traveling from Jeddah or from whichever direction he is coming, then there is an excitement, unlike how we go nowadays. There is no excitement, especially those who go repeatedly. It seems like something that we saw before, we are seeing it again. What difference does it make? It's the same. So it's not the gardens of Kashmir, it's not Taj Mahal of India, it's not the waterfalls of Niagara and Victoria. This is something totally different, even if we have seen it 100 times or 1,000 times. But there must be that excitement, the kafiyat, the Durood Sharif recitation must increase. The person must keep looking as he's nearing. If you pass Bir Ali coming that way, you see that, start seeing the date palms and date trees, then you know you're coming nearer, then you see the city. Now you still keep on looking this direction, that direction, and then when you see those high minarets, then you know you are somewhere around there, and then you keep looking, and then comes the green dome somewhere in between. And the excitement of the person knows no limits, and tears roll down the cheeks, and Durood Sharif, and Duas, and the person starts pouring his heart out before Allah Tabaraka wa Ta'ala, making Tawbah, Istighfar from his sins, that, oh Allah, you know that where my feet walked, you know what my eyes have seen, you know what my ears have heard, you know what my tongue has spoken, you know what my mind has thought, I was not deserving of coming to this Mubarak city. And you chose me out of millions of people to come back to this Mubarak city, or to come to this Mubarak city. And these eyes of mine, which have seen so much of haram, now you're giving me the opportunity of seeing the green dome and all the noor that's on the green dome. Then the person goes to the hotel, packs or checks in, has a ghusl, bath, put perfume, put itar, become neat, clean. And with great adab and with great respect, then he comes into the masjid. That is the difference. In our masjid, we are told that we must come clean. There must be no odor on our clothes and body which will offend anybody who is in the masjid. That's what we learn. But when you go to Makkah Sharif, then you say, put on your ihram. And the ihram, then you must not put any perfume, no itar. You must not clip your nails after you are in ihram. You must not cut your hair. Don't use soap. Now all these things, what do they mean? What do they indicate? That the person is going to have odor on his body, on his ihram. There's going to be dust, there's going to be dirt. But look at Allah Tabaraka wa Ta'ala's system. It is to put our aqal right. That you don't use your intelligence. You do what I tell you. Your masjid, that small masjid, you go neatly dressed, don't have any kind of clothes which has got impurity, don't go with odor that will offend, don't smoke cigarettes and then go and stand there. Now all that in the masjid here we don't do. But in my house you come, Allah Tabaraka wa Ta'ala is saying, you come my house, come with disheveled hair, come with dust on your ihram towels, come with no itar and perfume over your ihram until you have finished the tawaf, safa, marwa, and you have shaved off or clipped off your hair. Until then, that is my hukam, and that's how I want to see you coming into my house. Now, where can we run our aqal now? Allah Ta'ala is showing that you are my ashiq. There's no place there for a person who's not an ashiq of Allah Tabaraka. It is to show that this person is madly in love with Allah Tabaraka wa Ta'ala. وَالَّذِينَ آمَنُوا أَشَدُّ حُبَّا لِلَّهِ. Then there is maza after that. Then there is enjoyment. When the person is a true ashiq and is going to the house of Allah Tabaraka wa Ta'ala with disheveled hair, with dust laden ihram, and the person is now making لَبَّيْكَ اللَّهُمَّ لَبَّيْكَ لبيك لا شريك لك لبيك إن الحمد والنعمة لك والملك لا شريك لك. Hopeful, full of hope in Allah Ta'ala's mercy, and at the same time full of fear that my labbaik must not be rejected. Then there's enjoyment.
So that is Allah Ta'ala's house. That's how He wants us to come. But Madina Sharif is a different world. Now there you go. No such thing as just rush into the masjid in the dirty clothes. Go to the hotel, take a shower, put itar, make miswak, do everything. And then with plenty of adab and respect and ihtiram, then walk into the masjid. At that time the mind must be cut off from the outside world. Switch it off completely. Those people and those friends who are jab-jabs and who talk, even in the masjid, then stay far from them when you're entering the masjid. Because they will, as you're entering the masjid, also talk about what the agent did in the airport and what the agent did with his visas and what they did here and what they did there. They'll talk all that even whilst going for the first presentation before Nabi alayhi salatu wasalam. And how much the agent did them down for in the currency, everything they'll talk. All other stories of home. So at that time, cut off. That's why it's preferable. Go alone when you're going for the first presentation. Now my mind is going in a different direction. It might end up just now with a 6-hour Hajj talk. Abu Bakr, ready to sit till Fajr time.

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Oh Allah, make our residence in Madina Sharif permanent. Take us not back to our homes. Let our resting place be Jannatul Baqi. But of course that will come if it is muqaddar. If it is not destined, the person will not get it. But that does not mean that he is deprived. Great, great Sahaba-e-Kiram and Awliya-e-Kiram are buried in different parts of the world. Their niyat was to propagate the message of this deen. So they travelled to distant lands. They even left the company of Rasulullah sallallahu alaihi wasallam. How difficult that must have been upon them. But that was the maqsad, that was the purpose. So with that niyat, if a person is out in some other part of the world and is doing some deen khidmat and is obeying Allah and his Nabi alayhi salatu wasalam there, then it's not a sin. However, the desire to remain in Madina Sharif, chupke chupke mange dua.

If you get an opportunity then to go to the Multazam, then the person says, Mujhko apna bana lo karam se. Oh Allah, with your fazal and with your kindness, make me yours. That is the dua that we make at the Multazam. It's not haram and forbidden to make all other duas there, for many other things of this world. But the dua that, oh Allah, make us yours. If Allah Ta'ala becomes ours, then everything will work in our favor. If Allah Ta'ala is not ours, nothing will work in our favor. Just wealth does not mean Allah Ta'ala is in our favor. Plenty of wealth, even Qarun had. If wealth comes with Allah Ta'ala's pleasure, then he is in our favor. If poverty comes with Allah Ta'ala's pleasure, then he is in our favor. Sometimes Allah Ta'ala is pleased that a certain person must stay in poverty. So Allah Ta'ala is happy that he stays in that state. So no matter what he tries, but he just can't seem to get going. But he is obedient to Allah and his Nabi alayhi salatu wasalam. That is the gauge. So then it shows Allah Ta'ala is in his favor. Then in that poverty, Allah Ta'ala will give him sukoon. And in that richness, Allah Ta'ala will give the rich person sukoon. But if Allah Ta'ala is not in his side, so then the rich one will not have sukoon in his richness, and the poor person will not have sukoon in his poverty. Mujhko apna bana lo karam se multazam par ye mange duaye. 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

go around the world and create the love of Allah tabaraka wa ta'ala in the hearts of people. When people will get love of Allah ta'ala in their hearts, and they will become obedient, and they'll have love of Rasulullah sallallahu alayhi wa sallam and become obedient. So then all the actions that they will do in their lives, the good deeds, then the person who put him on track will also get the sawab and reward. So he says, I do not just want to be one out in this love of yours, O my Allah. I wish to be madly in love with you, but O Allah, not alone. Sare alam ko majnu banaka. Make the whole world mad. People say these people are gone mad. So we don't worry about the title. If it is madness that they are referring to, of the love of Allah Ta'ala. In the love of Allah Tabaraka wa Ta'ala, if they say this person is gone mad. So that madness, provided it is in the love of Allah Ta'ala, will not make the person a madman. That person will be perfectly conscious of what he is doing. He will be a normal, balanced person. In the eyes of people, he could be mad. But in the eye of Allah Tabaraka wa Ta'ala, he is held in esteem. It doesn't mean the person who is madly in love with Allah Ta'ala, so now he will just tear his clothes and he will just go and do all the wrong things. The mad person is, he doesn't know what he is doing, he's got no control over himself. Now all these great awliya-i kiram, great mashayikh, they didn't do all the silly things and stupid things that a madman does. So madness of Allah Tabaraka wa Ta'ala's love keeps the person perfectly balanced. He leads a perfectly balanced life, normal life. He marries, he earns halal, he brings up his children, he walks in the streets, he goes to the bazaars and does his shopping and marketing. And this is what confused the people when they looked at the Anbiya alayhimu salatu wasalam. Say, ma li hadha ar-rasul ya'kulu at-ta'am wa yamshi fil aswaq. How can this person be a Nabi of Allah Tabaraka wa Ta'ala? In other words, how can this person be a Nabi of Allah Tabaraka wa Ta'ala? Because what he is doing, we

also do. He's walking in the bazaars, he's eating food, he's drinking, he's marrying. So how can this person be a Nabi of Allah Ta'ala? In their heads was that a Nabi of Allah Ta'ala must be an angel. Doesn't marry, doesn't eat, doesn't drink. Then that should be a Nabi of Allah. Now the person who goes to the bazaar and does some marketing and shopping and buying for the family, then they say this person can't be a Nabi of Allah Ta'ala. Sort of necessity they went. But the maqsad of theirs was to propagate this message of Allah Tabaraka wa Ta'ala's deen. They were madly in love with Allah Ta'ala and they made all others also madly in love with Allah Ta'ala. May Allah Tabaraka wa Ta'ala take us all to Madina Sharif again and again. And if we haven't had the opportunity of going, then we don't get disappointed. We don't feel as if we are inferior to others. And the others must not feel we are superior because we went repeatedly. So there are so many great, great awliya-i-kiram who never had the opportunity. But their hearts were in Madina Sharif all the time. The love for Nabi alayhi salatu wasalam was reflected in their dressing, in their eating, in their walking, in their talking, in their amal, in their actions. So they were in Madina Sharif. And there were lots of people, or there are lots of people that go to Madina Sharif or are living there, but they're not in Madina Sharif. If you have to look at their dressing, if you have to look at their actions, their amal, then they're not in Madina Sharif. Allahumma salli ala Sayyidina Muhammad wa ala ala Sayyidina Muhammad wa barik wa sallim. 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My beloved Allah, my Rahim Allah, my Kareem Allah, most forgiving Allah, most compassionate, loving Allah. Forgive each and every one of us. Forgive each and every one of us. 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If you have to move away, my beloved Allah, your glance of rahmat and mercy, because of our sins, which are the door is there that we can tap, my beloved Allah, don't turn away your glance of mercy and forgiveness because of our sins. We are acknowledging our sins, we are not justifying our sins. We are indeed the most sinful ones on the surface of this earth. We have been trapped in the webs of nafs and shaitan. Nafs aur shaitan, dono ne milkar hai kiya hai mujhko tabah. Ey mere maula, meri madad kar, chahata hoon main teri pana. My beloved Allah, forgive our major sins and minor sins, sins that we committed knowingly or unknowingly, in the light of day or darkness of nights. Sins of our eyes, of our ears, of our tongues, our hands and feet, our heart and mind. 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
Don't deprive us of the goodness of this world and the goodness of Akhirat. My beloved Allah, bless us with barakat in our businesses, in our homes, in our life, in our time. Those who are weak, give them strength. Those who are sick and ailing, give them shifa. We are spiritually sick, we are physically ill. There are so many brothers and sisters of ours, my beloved Allah, who are in hospitals, clinics, homes, who are sick and ailing, give them complete shifa from their ailments. Those who are on journeys, make them reach their destination safely. Those who are in depression, give them joy and happiness. Those who have passed away, make their maghfirat. Bless them with Jannatul Firdaus. Give their family members kith and kin, sabr jameel, ajr azim. Those who are making umrahs, make it easy for them. Make it maqbool and asan. And those who have made it, Ya Allah, make it maqbool. Ya Allah, protect us from ujub, from riya. Protect us from pride. Protect us from show. Ya Allah, let all our ibadat be solely for your pleasure. Except all the works of deen that are taking place. Tabligh da'wat ki mehnat qabool farma. 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Jitne bhi deeni anjumane hai sab ko qabool farma. Bless all workers of deen with ikhlas. My beloved Allah, bless us with success in dunya and success in akhirat. Ek din marna hai, akhir maut hai. Don't let the angel of death visit us in any kind of haram action. When the time of our departure comes, take us to Madina Tayyiba. 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Bless us with all the goodness that he asked for us. Bless the ummah with that goodness. And from all the mischief, corruption and fitnas that he asked for protection, protect us and the ummah of Rasulullah sallallahu alayhi wa sallam. Remove the difficulties, the hardship, the pain and the suffering of the ummah around the globe. Palestine, Chechnya, Bosnia, Kashmir, Afghanistan, Iraq. Somalia, Sudan, throughout the world where the Ummah is suffering, Ya Allah, remove the difficulties. Ya Allah, you are well aware of the good wishes, the good desires, the aspirations of each and everyone who have raised their hands before you this part of the night, on a Saturday night, when there are so many distractions and attractions in the outside world. Ya Allah, for your pleasure they sacrificed and they sat to listen to an Naat Sharif. Ya Allah, in ki nek muradu ko pura kar de. Fulfill their good wishes, good desires and aspirations. And you are well aware of the difficulties, the hardship, the pain, the suffering, the problems, the tests and the trials, the sicknesses and the diseases of each and every person who has raised his or her hand before you this part of the night. With your fazl, with your kindness, with your ihsan, my beloved Allah, remove the difficulties, the pain, the suffering and problems.

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1: 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past few weeks we have been discussing the letter of Hazrat Imam Ghazali Rahmatullah Alayhi to his student who had asked him for some advice. This student, as I mentioned over the past weeks, had already qualified in the different sciences, and having separated from him now, what he wanted was something comprehensive so that he may make amal on that and get the ma'rifat of Allah tabaraka wa ta'ala. Because just the acquisition of plentiful of knowledge is not sufficient. In fact, it becomes hujjat, it becomes a proof against the person. When the person gets plentiful of knowledge, it has become a proof against him if he does not make amal on it. Now, that does not mean that we must not increase the knowledge, because then it will be double sin. One is not knowing and not making amal, it is double sin. If the person knows, then he should be making amal. That is what it means. Nevertheless, Imam Ghazali Rahmatullah Alayhi's letter we have been discussing, in which he mentioned many things, some of which we have discussed. And now we are discussing the incident of Hazrat Shaqiq Balkhi Rahmatullah Alayhi and his student Hazrat Hatim Asam. This incident also you have heard many a times, or you may have heard, but as I explained last week, that every person has got a different way of explaining the same incident, and it may be something beneficial for myself or for you. Therefore, I am going into some details. Hazrat Hatim Asam Rahmatullah Alayhi, when he was now leaving his beloved Ustad and his Sheikh, so Hazrat Shaqiq Balkhi Rahmatullah Alayhi asked him that, what did you learn in the 33 years that you stayed with me? He said, I learned 8 things only. So this was a very shocking revelation, that in 33 years only 8 lessons he has learned. Nevertheless, he said, well, now that you are departing, tell me what are those 8 lessons. So we have been discussing the first one, and we just can't seem to get on to the second one. But nevertheless, the first one, he says that, I saw that people are attached to something or the other, and they dearly love something or the other in their lives. But whatever it is, finally they have to part, they have to separate, they have to leave that beloved behind. The beloved does not accompany them to the grave. The beloved does not come with them in the akhirat. Everything is left behind here. The only thing that accompanies the person to the akhirat, that accompanies the person to the grave, and assists and helps him, is amal-e-salih. Righteous deeds are things which will help this person, which will accompany him, which will light up his grave. It will be the source of nur in his grave, source of nur and light on the day of Qiyamah, nur and light over Pul Sirat until the person will enter into Jannat. So amal-e-salih, he says that, I made my beloved amal-e-salih. This amal-e-salih or righteous deed, it extends over every aspect of a person's life. Anything in it which the person does according to the Quran and the Sunnah of Nabi alayhi salatu wasalam becomes amal-e-salih. A person can run a massive government. He can be the president of a country. He can be the king and ruler. He can be a minister. He can be an ordinary laborer. He can be a businessman. He can be a professional person. Irrespective of which field of life he is in, all that is required is that he must conduct his life according to the teachings of Allah Tabaraka wa ta'ala and his beloved Rasul sallallahu alayhi wa sallam, and it becomes amal-e-salih. Now, I think I mentioned in some talk previously, because we give so many talks at different places, so I can't remember, that if you have to look at the Quran Sharif, Allah subhanahu wa ta'ala has made great promises over certain things. This world is no doubt a world of means. You and I, we are living in a world of means. And in a world of means, you have to adopt the means. If a person is thirsty, then he must drink water. If he is hungry, he must eat food. If he is feeling cold, then he must wear warm clothes. The person has to make use of the means that Allah tabaraka wa ta'ala has created. Now for that we don't require a speech. We don't have to tell a person that you must make use of the means. Who does not know that you must make use of the means? If a person is thirsty and you have to bring water close to him, without even telling him that you should drink the water, he will grab the water. When people are refugees and they are starving and there's no food that is arriving, after some time if one helicopter has to bring some food and throw some packets from the skies, then see how people grab for that food because they are hungry. Their stomachs and bellies are empty. Now nobody has to give a speech there that if you are hungry you must eat. It is common knowledge that if you are hungry you must eat. So this is a world of means and we all know that we must make use of the means. But no way in the Quran Sharif, and believe me that no way in the Hadith Sharif, is there any promise that if you make use of a certain means, then definitely you will see the results. No way is there a promise anywhere in the Quran Sharif or the Hadith Sharif that if you make use of the means that Allah Ta'ala has created in this world, then definitely, most certainly you will see the fruits of the adoption of that means. It is a common thing that generally if the person adopts the means, Allah Tabaraka wa Ta'ala causes the person to see the fruits of the adoption of that means. The person is hungry, he eats. The person who is thirsty, he drinks. The person goes out into the marketplace and he earns. The person wants a child, he gets married. Allah Tabaraka wa Ta'ala blesses them with the children. All these are means which the person adopts. But no way is there a promise that if you get married, then definitely with the relationship that you will have with your wife, a child will be born. No way does it say that. You must adopt the means. But it does not promise anywhere in the Quran Sharif that it will happen. If Allah Ta'ala wills, He will give the person 1, 2, 3, Allah Ta'ala knows how many. And if Allah does not will, then this person will make chakkar of the whole world and go and see all the doctors and try all the medication and see all the amils and all the taweez walas, but nothing will happen. So it is a means, but it is not a promise of Allah tabaraka wa ta'ala that with the adoption of these means you will definitely get the result. It is a world of means and we must make use of the means, but we still have to trust in Allah ta'ala. If He wills, it will happen. But when it comes to iman and amal salih, then it is a promise in the Quran Sharif. When it comes to taqwa, then it is a promise in the Quran Sharif. Like that a person can open a business, it's a means. But how many people have failed? Which person opens a business for the sake of failure? Which person goes into a profession for the sake of failure? Which person seeks some skill for the sake of failure? Nothing. Everybody wants to be successful. But we know, if you have to go to Bombay, Delhi and other parts of the world, then we will see people with big, big degrees and qualifications. Chain of degrees. They are sitting on the footpaths and waiting for some client. So nobody does or attains a qualification for the sake of failure. But Allah tabaraka wa ta'ala has not promised. Yes, we must make use of it, but still pray to Allah ta'ala that He makes it successful. But in the Quran Sharif, as you have heard 120 times now, that Allah tabaraka wa ta'ala has promised, وَمَنْ يَتَّقِ اللَّهِ يَجْعَلْ لَهُ مَخْرَجًا وَيَرْزُقْهُ مِنْ حَيْثُ لَا يَحْتَسِبْ, that the person who will adopt taqwa in his life, then Allah tabaraka wa ta'ala will find a way out for him in all his difficulties and problems, and Allah ta'ala will provide for him sustenance from sources least expected, unknown to him. Allah tabaraka wa ta'ala will provide. So now that is a promise. In the same way, Allah tabaraka wa ta'ala, وَعَدَ اللَّهُ الَّذِينَ آمَنُوا وَعَمِلُوا الصَّالِحَاتِ, Allah ta'ala says in the Quran Sharif, وَعَدَ اللَّهُ الَّذِينَ آمَنُوا مِنْكُمْ وَعَمِلُوا 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Now in this it is a promise, Allah tabaraka wa ta'ala has promised, without going into the tafsir or without going into the full translation of the ayat, just the gist and the meaning because the time is too limited, that in this ayat Allah tabaraka wa ta'ala is making a promise. And when Allah ta'ala makes a promise, then there is nobody who fulfills promise more than Allah ta'ala. Na'uzubillah, how can that be an Allah who does not fulfill his promise? When he is ordering mankind that you must fulfill your promise, that if you don't fulfill your promise, there's no deen. So here, if Allah tabaraka wa ta'ala is ordering mankind to fulfill his promise, Nabi alayhi salatu wasalam is mentioning so many places that you must fulfill your promises that you make. So Allah tabaraka wa ta'ala, وَمَنْ أَصْدَقُ مِنَ اللَّهِ قِيلًا, who can be more truthful than Allah tabaraka wa ta'ala. So Allah tabaraka wa ta'ala makes a promise. وَعَدَ اللَّهُ الَّذِينَ آمَنُوا مِنْكُمْ, those amongst you who will bring iman and make amal salih. Allah Ta'ala says two things, iman and amal salih. Now these are not speculations, or it is not something that is in the air. It's not just something that can happen or might not happen. It's not like the adoption of the means of this world, that if the person gets married and he wants a child, that he may get a child, he may not get a child. It's not like that. It's a wada of Allah Tabaraka wa Ta'ala, that if you have iman, that is the condition now, that there must be solid iman in the heart of the person. The belief in Allah must be very, very solid and very strong. It must not be that Allah is just existing. That kind of existence of Allah tabaraka wa ta'ala, even the kuffar and mushrikeen believe in some kind of existence of Allah ta'ala. Once I received a call from a sister at the university, and she said that, Maulana, I want to marry a certain person. And she mentioned the name of that person. He was following a different faith and a different religion. And she says that he believes in a God. She says, I don't see what is wrong, because he believes in a God. Now that a God, lots of people believe in. That is not Islam, believing in a God. A God, many people believe in. When we say we believe in Allah, then we have to believe in Allah tabaraka wa ta'ala with all his names and qualities and sifats and everything that has been mentioned in the Quran and the Sunnah of Nabi alayhi salatu wa salam. That yaqeen and that faith that we must have in Allah tabaraka wa ta'ala, it is very, very different from that belief in a God. So we can see how shaitan whispers into the ears and into the hearts of the people. That he say he believes in a God, so what is wrong with marriage? So this is what I am saying, that the person must have iman. Now this iman itself, it's a subject on its own. But iman and amal salih, because we are discussing amal salih, Hazrat Hatim Asam Rahmatullah Alayhi, he said that I saw everybody who loved something or the other, one day this person parted from his beloved or his beloved parted from him. And especially in this world and in the times that we are living of fitna, then too many beloveds are parting from people and it's leading to suicides and all kinds of problems. So what is the sense of giving of the heart to something that the person should not be giving his heart to? If the person gives his heart to amal-e-salih, then if he loves his wife, it is amal-e-salih. If he loves his child and does the upbringing in the manner that Quran and Sunnah has ordered, it is amal-e-salih. He is earning a living, he is going to the business, he is going to the marketplace to earn halal so that he may provide for the family, for himself, and donate from there also to the poor and the needy, then it is amal-e-salih. So amal-e-salih is something that we are now discussing. So therefore here in this ayat also Allah tabaraka wa ta'ala says that those who have got iman and then they do amal salih, in other words, they fulfill the rights of both Allah and his creation. In amal salih, it's the fulfillment of the rights of both Allah and his Rasul sallallahu alayhi wa sallam and the creation of Allah tabaraka wa ta'ala. Everything is included in that. It's just one little word. But it is just like at the time of nikah, a person is sitting there and the Imam Sahib says that, do you accept this woman in your marriage as your wife? Then he says, nakahtuha wa qabiltuha. Now this word nakahtuha, now when he says that, yes, I have accepted, then at that time he is not detailing and outlining that I have accepted, that I will provide for her clothes, I will provide for her shelter, I will provide for her food, and I will make sure that she gets medication when she is sick. There's no detail that is there. Just in that one word, nakahtuha, everything is included. In the same way here, in amale salih, everything is included. So he says that I made my beloved amale salih, for I know that this is the only thing that will accompany me to the grave. It will help me in the hereafter. His Shaykh, Hazrat Shaqiq Balkhi Rahmatullah Alayh, he said, Ahsanta, you have done a wonderful thing. I thought that you were telling me you learned 8 lessons in 33 years, so I wasted my time and you wasted your time. But just this one lesson of the 8, the other 7 I haven't even heard as yet. Just this one which you have mentioned, it is the whole of Islam and nothing but the whole of Islam. Now imagine just in that Amal-e-Saleh. So Allah Tabarak wa Ta'ala now in this ayat he says, وَعَدَ اللَّهُ الَّذِينَ آمَنُوا Allah has promised that those who have got Iman and those who have got Amal-e-Saleh, لَيَسْتَخْلِفَنَّهُمْ فِي الْأَرْضِ Allah Tabaraka wa Ta'ala will definitely give them government on this land. Allah Ta'ala will give them government. Allah Ta'ala will give them istikhlaf on this earth. Allah Tabaraka wa Ta'ala will make them the inheritors of this earth. And just as Allah Tabaraka wa Ta'ala made those before you, those people before you who had Iman and Amal-e-Saleh, just as Allah Tabaraka wa Ta'ala gave them government on this land, just as Allah Ta'ala established them on this land, in gave them inheritance of this earth, in the same way Allah Ta'ala will give it to you. And not only that, but He will establish that deen of yours, with which He is pleased, which He has chosen for you as your deen, as your way of life. I'm just giving you an explanation and a meaning. That Islam which was a way of life, Allah Tabaraka wa Ta'ala will make that Islam prosper on this earth, and He will establish it on this land. When you will have Iman and Amal-e-Saleh, then you will see the government Allah Ta'ala will give to you, and Allah Tabaraka wa Ta'ala will establish the deen of yours with which you are pleased. And Allah Tabaraka wa Ta'ala will change your conditions of fear. Those conditions of fear in which you are living at present, Allah Tabaraka wa Ta'ala will change those conditions to conditions of peace and security, conditions of happiness, conditions of prosperity, conditions of ease and comfort. Allah Tabaraka wa Ta'ala will change it if you do two things, and that is have Iman and Amal-e-Saleh. So when Hazrat Shaqiq Balkhi Rahmatullah Alayh was told by Hazrat Hatim Asam Rahmatullah Alayh that I chose Amal-e-Saleh, then it was not an ordinary and a simple thing. What he had said is that I have made my life disciplined. I have brought Iman and Amal-e-Saleh into my life after making much mujahada. I have disciplined it in such a way that every action of mine becomes an Amal-e-Saleh. Every action of mine becomes a righteous deed. Whether it is my earning, whether it is my eating and drinking and sleeping, whether it is my relationship with my wife, whether it is my upbringing of the children, whatever action of life that I undertake, I have disciplined myself such a way that everything must become Amal-e-Saleh. It reminds me again that one morning after Fajr we were walking in one park, and there we saw one board. And the board said that no dogs allowed except on leash. Now that is something that we listen to, we hear about, and we read on the boards. That if you're going for a walk through the park, then you must have the dog on leash. But on that day, Allah Tabaraka wa Ta'ala put something into my mind, that why should we only think of that dog, that four-legged dog that comes into the park? Why is it that the dog must come on leash? It must be on leash because the mizaj of the dog, the nature of that dog is that it will urinate here, it will pass stool there. If some children are playing, it could bite and it could bark at them and it could damage the flowers and it could cause a lot of havoc in that park. So therefore, you put it on leash, thereafter take it along, there is no problem. So I said, why should we not think of that nafs as our dog? That dog which is in ourselves, which is our nafs, put it on leash, put that nafs on leash. Thereafter, you can take it to the bazaar, you can take it to the airport, you can take it on the aeroplanes, you can take it into the marketplaces, you can take it to the schools, you can take it to the colleges, and it's not going to cause havoc. But if we are not going to put that nafs on leash, and what is that leash? The leash is the leash of Sharia. Tie the leash of Sharia around the nafs. Then every action of ours will become Amal-e-Saleh. Then if we are in the bazaars, marketplaces, or wherever we have to go for our activities of life, then it is not going to cause any kind of damage or harm. If not, then the mizaj of the nafs is just like the mizaj of the dog. The eyes will start casting lustful glances at the women that will be passing. Then child abuse will take place, and then women abuse will take place, and then stealing will take place, and then crime will take place. There will be fraud, there will be adultery, there will be fornication, there will be all kinds of evil that will surface if this heart is not put onto the leash, if this nafs is not put onto the leash. So therefore there is no harm. Allah Ta'ala has created the world for us. Make use of the world. But making use of the world does not mean that we must remain indisciplined. So that is all that is required. It is so simple, so easy, so practical, so beautiful. And it will bring such sukoon in our hearts, such peace, such tranquility, such serenity, such joy, such happiness, that as I have mentioned many times, that if only the kings had known that what the Ahlullah have in their hearts, they will send an army and a military to go and snatch it away. So that is all that is required. So this is why he says that Iman and Amal Saleh. He says, I adopted or I made my beloved Amal Saleh. Because Allah Ta'ala has made so much of promises for those who have got Amal Saleh. In one ayat of the Quran Sharif, Allah Ta'ala says, سَيَجْعَلُ لَهُمُ الرَّحْمَانُ وُدَّ, that the person who will have Amal Saleh and Iman, then Allah Ta'ala is promising that what will he do? He will put the love of those persons, that person into the hearts of the people. That love will come from the heavens. Allah Ta'ala will first tell us that Jibreel alayhi salatu wasalam, that I love so and so, so you too love him. Jibreel alayhi salatu wasalam will announce to the angels that Allah Ta'ala loves so and so, so you too love him. The angels after that will put it into the hearts of the Ahlullah of the time and of the Walis of the time and of the pious and the righteous ones of the time that I love, Allah Ta'ala loves so and so, so you too love him. So it's not the love of the film actors and actresses where millions of people can be following them. We are talking of that love descending into the hearts of the Ahlullah first, and from there it passes on. So there are so many promises. So when Hazrat Shaqiq Balkhi Rahmatullah Alayhi heard this from his beloved student Hazrat Hatim Asam, that he made his beloved Amal Saleh, he says, Ahsanta, Ahsanta. What a beautiful lesson you have learned. And you and I also, if we just take this one lesson, it is sufficient for reformation and for change and a direction in our lives. And thereafter we will see what Allah Tabaraka wa Ta'ala gives. We are not willing to take a dive. We don't want to try it out. We want to keep on continuing, or we want to continue with our sinful lifestyles, and we are hoping and waiting for peace and tranquility and happiness and comfort and unity and all these type of things to come. So that is just a fool's dream. May Allah Tabaraka wa Ta'ala bless me, bless you, and bless the entire ummah with the tawfiq of making amal on that which is in the Quran and the sunnah of Nabi alayhi salatu wasalam. May he bless us with the best of this world and the best of the akhirat, and protect the entire ummah from all the fitnas which they are facing throughout the world, especially our mujahideen brothers in Palestine, Kashmir, Chechnya, Bosnia, and other parts of the world. We must make a lot of dua. Allah Ta'ala give them himmat, courage, and Allah Ta'ala establish the deen of Islam once again on this earth.
0: We know it's a bit crowded, but inshallah, everybody will get place. 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

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The children are playing in the parking section upstairs, and either bring them inside or make them sit quietly or tell them to go right out. Otherwise they'll only disturb the others. So somebody goes in, just check that those children are not running up and down.

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Channel Islam and other stations. In this month of Rabiul Awwal, so much has been discussed about Rasul-e-Pak sallallahu alaihi wasallam in seminars, in conventions, in seerah jalsas, in milad programs, on radio stations, in conference halls, all over the world. Not only in South Africa, but all over the world. So much has been discussed that if the Ummah has to make amal on just 1/10 of all that we have learned from all those programs, there will be a revolution in the Ummah. Even if we have to make amal and practice on 1/10 of all that knowledge that we now have about Rasulullah sallallahu alaihi wasallam through all these programs, then there would be a revolution in the Ummah. But it is no secret, it is not a hidden fact, it is in everyone's knowledge that the majority of us, we haven't moved an inch from where we were. After all the programs, we haven't moved one inch further. How much have we brought of all what we have heard into our lives? Now that was not the way that the Sahaba-e-Kiram radiyallahu ta'ala anhum ajma'een heard directly from Rasulullah sallallahu alaihi wasallam. Their niyat was immediate amal. If Nabi alayhi salatu wasalam ordered, commanded, instructed with regards to any aspect, no matter how difficult that may be on the nafs of the person, as with regards to drink, alcohol, wine and brandy, it is well known that when the laws of prohibition came, it was gradual, but when the final prohibition came, then that wine which was in the jar did not come into the tumblers, that which was in the tumblers did not come to the lips. And something that really baffles our imagination is that even that which was in the mouth did not go down the throat. Now what kind of iman that must have been of the companions of the Rasulullah sallallahu alaihi wasallam? If we had been in their places, something that was permissible up till now, and we used to drink it like water, they used to drink wine and brandy like water. And when the prohibition came, when they broke the jars and when they broke the tumblers and when they broke all the containers of wine, brandy, alcohol, it flowed in the gullies of Madina Sharif. Like how after rainfall, you get water flowing in the gullies. So what kind of iman they must have had? Now how many times must we keep listening and listening and listening, and yet we don't get the tawfiq of amal? How many things we know fully well that it is the order of Allah, is Rasul sallallahu alaihi wasallam, 5 times a day salah. Does anybody have any kind of doubt with regards to that in the ummah, that namaz is not farz 5 times a day? But we all know that after programs in which we sometimes spend
major part of the night, the first casualty is our Fajr Salat. After that whole night program, the first casualty is our Fajr Salat. Whether it's radio stations, whether it is other programs, sometimes till late night the person says, I'm educating myself. And the first casualty after that is his Fajr Salat. And Nabi alayhi salatu wasalam, what kind of warnings he gave to those people who were negligent in the Salat. And then we say that there's a block, something is blocking my risk and sustenance. And there's a crash, and there's a smash, and there's all kinds of things we talk about in our economy and in other aspects. Look at what Nabi alayhi salatu wasalam says with regards to Salat. But I'm not going in that direction. All I'm saying is that let us not continue in that manner all our lives, that we just listen for the sake of listening. Or we are told that it is some big night or big day or some auspicious occasion, so therefore we have to listen. In the time of Nabi alayhi salatu wasalam, Rasulullah Pak sallallahu alayhi wasalam, we know that at the age of 40, he was informed of his prophethood. He became a Nabi when Hazrat Adam alayhi salatu wasalam was still bainal ma'i wa tin. First thing Allah Ta'ala created was the nur of Nabi alayhi salatu wasalam. However, the zuhur of the prophethood that people came to know was when he was 40 years of age. Or he himself was informed of it when he was in the cave of Hira. ND3265 and NUR499 32. If you have parked in front of somebody's driveway, then please go and remove it immediately. 3267521350324992. So Nabi alayhi salatu wasalam, it was in the cave of Hira that in the 40th year of his life, as Jibreel alayhi salatu wasalam came, and we all know that the first ayat of the Quran Sharif was revealed to him. So Nabi alayhi salatu wasalam, after that, how many years he remained with the companions of Nabi, with his companions. But we don't find any kind of celebration of the day of his birth. We don't find any kind of celebration. The celebration was in the lives of those people. Whatever Nabi alayhi salatu wasalam said, it was in their lives. Nabi alayhi salatu wasalam used to fast on Mondays. And when he was told, he said, that was the day that I was born. So Nabi alayhi salatu wasalam, even his sunnah, if you want to follow, then keep a fast. But this kind of celebration that we talk about throughout the world, there is no existence of that in the time of Nabi alayhi salatu wasalam. But can anyone say that the companions of Nabi alayhi salatu wasalam did not love him? Look at the love that they had for Rasulullah sallallahu alayhi wasalam. We don't even have a fraction of that kind of love. So it is an occasion on which we sometimes educate people with regards to Nabi alayhi salatu wasalam's life. But it must not be considered as some kind of farz, wajib obligation, that there has to be some kind of a function on this particular occasion. The love of Rasulullah sallallahu alayhi wasalam has to be in the hearts, and that love which is in the heart, it has to be displayed in our actions. If a person says, I got great love for Rasulullah sallallahu alayhi wasalam, but it's all in my heart. Outside, my actions are not going to reflect that love which is in the heart. Then we will say it's not acceptable. That love which is in the heart, there must be an expression of that. At present, they say that there are people who are emulating or imitating those who are singers, dancers, film actors, actresses, and they call them some kind of idol competition. Whoever imitates this singer, imitates that dancer, imitates that film actor and actress will get this award and that award and that award. Take all the awards and put them together, even if the whole world and everything it contains is given as award. At the end of the day, who are you emulating and who are you imitating? Most of those people who are being emulated are nothing but zinas, zanis,
committing zina, adultery, fornication, drink, gambling, drugs, homosexuality, lesbianism, anything that you can think of generally is found in the lives of these film actors and actresses, the majority of them. And those are the people that you emulate, and then they say they get some kind of award. But the world believes that people like to emulate and like to imitate. That is what they are accepting as a fact, that people like to emulate and imitate. Therefore, when you go to the salon, when people go for haircut, so they have a big chart there, and they have one dozen different faces there, and they say, this is the hairstyle of so-and-so, this is the hairstyle of this actor, this is the hairstyle of that actor. And that youngster that goes and sits on the seat, he says, I want like that kind, stupid hairstyle. I want like that porcupine one. All the different kinds of animals that are there. I would like one from there. They select from there. So emulating is something which is common to people. Allah tabaraka wa ta'ala also tells us, emulate. لَقَدْ كَانَ لَكُمْ فِي رَسُولِ اللَّهِ أُسْوَةٌ حَسَنَةٌ. So if you want to imitate, if you want to emulate, then emulate the practices of Rasulullah sallallahu alayhi wa sallam. Because these film actors and actresses, their emulation will take you to Jahannam, to the fire of hell. It will bring even misery in this life. In this life also it brings a lot of misery. Show me one person that after having taken drugs, or he is addicted to other kind of evils and harams, and is a Muslim and is a believer, that he has found some kind of peace and happiness and contentment and satisfaction. Nothing but restlessness, restlessness. Every day, the number of emails from different parts of the world, there's nothing but restlessness, and they know why it is too. They know what is the cause of it too. They mention clearly, these are my weaknesses. So they acknowledge that due to these type of weaknesses is nothing but restlessness. So if you want to emulate and if you want to follow, then follow the footsteps of Rasulullah sallallahu alaihi wasallam, because Allah tabaraka wa ta'ala says that that is what will gain the person Allah ta'ala's love and muhabbat. 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Say that if you say you got love for Allah tabaraka wa ta'ala, then follow me. Nabi alayhi salatu wasalam has announced, follow my footsteps. Naqshe qadam nabi ke hai jannat ke raaste, Allah se milate hai sunnat ke raaste. So emulation of Nabi alayhi salatu wasalam and following his practices and following on his footsteps will not get us some kind of award of this world, some gold coin or some trophy or some kind of luxury accommodation in some hotel or something like that, nothing. We will gain Allah tabaraka wa ta'ala's muhabbat. It will take us to Jannat, where we will get the sight of Allah tabaraka wa ta'ala, the greatest namat and the greatest bounty of all. And also in the emulation of those sunnats and those practices of Nabi alayhi salatu wasalam, in every aspect of our life, not just in miswak, not just in keeping the beard. These are very important sunnats, there's no doubt about it. The person must keep his beard, because if the person does not keep a beard, then it is a clear indication that the person does not have love for the face of Rasulullah sallallahu alaihi wasallam and is not fulfilling the hukam of Rasul Pak sallallahu alaihi wasallam. Agar daadi ke rak lene se chehra badnuma hota, to phir daadi mere sarkar ki sunnat nahi hoti. If a person was going to look handsome in shaven beard, then Allah Ta'ala would have ordered Nabi alayhi salatu wasalam, who was the greatest, who was the best, who was the most perfect, who was the most handsome, to have his beard shaved off so that he may look handsome. But as I mentioned the other night also, that it does not mean that it's only the beard. If people with beard are committing sins, then blame the person and not the beard. Two wrongs don't make a right. So emulating Nabi alayhi salatu wasalam, following in his footsteps, then at least on the day of Qiyamah the person can say,

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Oh Allah, I don't have the soul and the life in these actions of mine, but at least I brought the outward appearance. Ya Allah, now you make it haqiqat. So emulating Nabi alayhi salatu wasalam takes the person to Jannat. And Jannat is the only place where the person will be able to see Allah tabaraka wa ta'ala with his own naked eyes. When the sahabas questioned Nabi alayhi salatu wasalam, there are so many people in Jannat, how will they be able to see Allah tabaraka wa ta'ala? Nabi alayhi salatu wasalam said, don't you see the full moon? When the full moon is out, does anybody jostle for position and place? That I can't seem to see the full moon, so give me some space. So like that we will see Allah tabaraka wa ta'ala. Unke rukh se naqaba jutegi, aaj nazron ki miraj hogi. 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Ek muddat se aaj ahle gham ko muskurane ki mohlat milegi. All our lives we are saying, Allah's hukam, therefore I must restrain my gaze from haram. I must make 5 times salah. I must get up fajr time no matter how late I may have slept. I must make my 5 times salat whether I'm in business or I'm in travel or anywhere else. I must fast in the month of Ramadan, whether it is 20 degrees or 60 degrees heat. I must give zakat, whether it is 1 rand, 10 rand or 1 billion rand. But I must give it. I must make hajj, even if I have to leave my wife and children and family behind, to whom I am dearly attached, and my business, which is my greatest attachment. But I must leave and go for hajj. Then I must abstain and restrain from adultery, fornication, from gambling. I must give charities, I must be honest, I must be truthful, I must be sincere. I must fulfill the rights of parents, rights of wives, rights of children, rights of neighbors, rights of so many people. I must make sure that the inheritance is distributed properly, even though it may go against my wish. And I may be the loser in the process because I'm distributing in accordance with Islamic law. Now all those things the person did, he says, because it is my Allah's hukam. My Allah Ta'ala has ordered. Nabi alayhi salatu wasalam has instructed. So now Allah tabaraka wa ta'ala will remove those veils and say, oh my servants, all your life for my pleasure you did all those actions and deeds. And you went against your nafs and against shaitan for my pleasure. So now you have the greatest ni'mat and the greatest bounty to see for whom you were doing all these deeds. What a day that will be in Jannat. And what will lead to that? Same emulating Rasulullah sallallahu alayhi wa sallam. Now there are so many things that we can speak on the life of Rasulullah sallallahu alayhi wa sallam. People are writing and writing and writing. Just as the tafasir of the Quran Sharif and the commentary of the Quran Sharif, there is, seems to be no end. There is no bottom to that ocean. The more deeper they go, they realize how little they know. And how much more there is. Every ayat of the Quran Sharif is an ocean in itself. In the same way, Rasul Pak sallallahu alayhi wa sallam's life and Nabi alayhi salatu wa sallam's history, Nabi alayhi salatu wa sallam's actions and Nabi alayhi salatu wa sallam's deeds, and Nabi alayhi salatu wa sallam's little statements from 1400 years or 1500 years, people are going into it deeper and deeper. For more than 1400 years, they say the 15th century. Deeper and deeper, the more they go, the more they realize that how much more there is in those little statements of Nabi alayhi salatu wasalam. It's an ocean in a teacup. Why? Because you are chosen by Allah tabaraka wa ta'ala. Choices of the presidents of countries and prime ministers of countries and home affairs ministers and all other kinds of cabinet ministers or people in holding positions of trust, they are trustees in organizations. All those selections are made by people in this world. Nabi alayhi salatu wasalam's selection is made by Allah tabaraka wa ta'ala.
All the Anbiya alayhi salatu wasalam are chosen by Allah tabaraka wa ta'ala, was the greatest of all Rasulullah sallallahu alayhi wasalam. Hazrat Hassan bin Sabit radiallahu ta'ala has beautiful poetry which you may have heard many, many times, but it really, really captures Nabi alayhi salatu wasalam's surat and sirat. أحسن منك لم تر قط عيني وأجمل منك لم

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In the wombs of the mothers, Allah Tabaraka wa Ta'ala, whatever features He has planned and decided, that will prevail. Allah Ta'ala plans. Allah Ta'ala gives the features. Therefore, we have got absolutely no right to laugh or to criticize any person's features. Whether the person is tall or is short, whether he is black or is white, whether the person has a flat nose or a proper nose, whether the person has any kind of features, it is the artwork and the design of our Allah Tabaraka wa Ta'ala. If a person has to laugh at some artist's work, see how angry he gets. And this is Allah Tabaraka wa Ta'ala's designing. So we have got no right. But Hazrat Hassan bin Sabit radiallahu ta'ala anhu, he says that خُلِقْتَ مُبَرَّأً مِّن كُلِّ عَيْبٍ. You have been created free of any kind of blemish, any kind of defect, any kind of deficiency. Nothing, Ya Rasulullah sallallahu alayhi wa sallam, from head to toe. There's nothing but perfection, perfection, perfection. As if Allah tabaraka wa ta'ala himself asked you that how would you like to be created. And then that mold also, one poet said that it is as if there was only one mold made for Rasulullah Pak sallallahu alayhi wa sallam. And then it was broken so that nobody else can make another mold of that kind. Nabi alayhi salatu wasalam's beauty. Look at the ahadith of Nabi alayhi salatu wasalam. ND326752 Honda Bellard Blue. 326752. So Allah tabaraka wa ta'ala gave him that kind of beauty. He gave him that kind of kamalat. Nabi alayhi salatu wasalam was given everything. Now which angle can we take in 1 hour's time? Which angle can we take? What can we really discuss? So therefore I am saying that we have been listening to so much, so much. Now is the time for amal. So therefore, without going into any detailed aspects of Nabi alayhi salatu wasalam's birth, Nabi alayhi salatu wasalam's mission, Nabi alayhi salatu wasalam's nabuwat, Nabi alayhi salatu wasalam's receiving of the wahi, Nabi alayhi salatu wasalam as a father, Nabi alayhi salatu wasalam as the commander-in-chief of an army, Nabi alayhi salatu wasalam as a husband, Nabi alayhi salatu wasalam as a judge, Nabi alayhi salatu wasalam, so many different aspects of life. In every field he gave guidance. It is just beyond our imagination. We just cannot understand it. We have to believe that it's a mu'jaza and a miracle that Nabi alayhi salatu wasalam receives his prophethood. After that is just 23 years. And in that 23 years also, the first 3 years is of Fatrat. So it is almost just 20 years. In that 20 years, look at the 13 years that the 13 years of Makkah Mukarrama. If you have to include those three, then look at the 13 years of Makkah Mukarrama. Nothing but hardship, difficulties, persecution, torture, ostracism, boycott. Every kind of difficulty and hardship and pain and suffering that you can think of. Where there is time to really propagate the deen of Islam. Then when he comes to Madina Sharif, there's the battle of Badr, the battle of Uhud, battle of the trench. There is Sulh Hudaybiyah, there is Khandaq, Hunain, so many different battles. Now when there's preparation on the one hand for the defense of Madina Sharif and the defense of the Muslim Ummah, and there's so much of other requirements and there's suffer upon suffer, now at that time, how can a person give a complete deen and give guidance in every aspect of life and have the whole of Arabia in his lifetime come into the fold of Islam? It definitely baffles our imagination. So we believe Allah tabaraka wa ta'ala has been so kind to the ummah of Nabi alayhi salatu wasalam that he gave us a Nabi of this stature. But what respect do we have for him? How much of appreciation do we have besides lip service muhabbat? So therefore tonight, without going into any detailed aspect of his life, I will read this poetry which is very beautiful. And whilst we go along, then whatever explanation comes, we make dua, Allah tabaraka wa ta'ala makes it beneficial for me and for you and for whoever is listening. آمنا کا وہ پیارا وہ در یتیم

بك سوكا سهارا ولطف عميم. That beautiful child, Hazrat Amina. Now if we just have to discuss the birth of Nabi alayhi salatu wasalam, how the light shone in the east and the west, how the pillars of the palace of Kisra collapsed, how the booths and the idols fell flat on the ground, and how so many other things happened. But that requires a whole night. Bekaso ka sahara wo lutfe ameen. But who was he? Bekaso ka sahara. Those people who were helpless, those people who were weak, those people who were handicapped, those people who had nobody really looking after their welfare and their interests. Nabi alayhi salatu wasalam, his life was filled with care and compassion and mercy and kindness for the downtrodden, for the weak, for those who were suppressed and for those who were oppressed. That was Nabi alayhi salatu wasalam's life. He himself was born an orphan child. Because Allah tabaraka wa ta'ala did not want in the world anybody to say that I took care of Rasulullah sallallahu alayhi wasalam. As a father, the child turns towards the father. For every little thing, the child turns towards the father. Buy me this, give me that. Clothe me, get me food. So here Allah tabaraka wa ta'ala took his father away. Nabi alayhi salatu wasalam is born an orphan child. Then his mother also leaves him when he's just 6 years of age. Every kind of support that we could have thought of, Allah tabaraka wa ta'ala took it away. To show that Allah tabaraka wa ta'ala himself guides Rasulullah sallallahu alayhi wa sallam, and he himself takes care of Rasulullah sallallahu alayhi wa sallam. Ataullah Shah Bukhari rahmatullah alayhi used to say that maabaab jo hai apne bachcho ko sawarte hai, Nabi alayhi salatu wasalam ko Allah ta'ala sawarta hai. 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Parents, they catch the child's hands and make him walk. Parents, they clothe the child and they take care of the child. Nabi alayhi salatu wasalam, it is as if Allah tabaraka wa ta'ala was taking care of him directly, every aspect of his life. Now there's a flood of things that are coming into mind, but I don't want to go in the direction because our programs are not whole night programs. So, bekaso ka sahara wa lutfe ameen. His compassion, his kindness and his mercy also was not just limited. Nabi alayhi salatu wasalam had such a magnanimous, such a generous heart. So many incidents, the books of history are filled with. Nabi alayhi salatu wasalam's character, Allah tabaraka wa ta'ala himself says, "Wa innaka la'ala khuluqin azim." You are on the highest pedestal of sublime character, the highest pedestal if anybody can think of. And therefore Nabi alayhi salatu wasalam puts so much of emphasis on character, and that is our major weakness today. Our problems with our children, our problems with our wives, our problem with our parents, our problem with our neighbors, our problem with our families, our problem with everyone in society, it is because of this weakness of our character. We can talk as much as we want, we can boast and brag as much as we want. I am so and so, I am so and so, what are we? If our character is good, then in the eye of Allah tabaraka wa ta'ala, we are good. Thi jab talak burai pe ab auro ki nazar, rahe dekhte auro ke aib o hunar. 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He says, Zafar, don't even consider that person as آدمی. Don't say that he's a human being also. Jisko aish mein yaad-e-khuda na raha. That when Allah Ta'ala gives him plenty of
wealth and prosperity and happiness, he forgets Allah Ta'ala himself. And when he's angry, then he's got no hope of Allah Tabaraka wa Ta'ala. Then what if my Allah has to get angry with me over all my weaknesses and shortcomings? People say, I get angry over my wife, I get angry over my husband, I get angry over my children. For what? For worldly reasons also. Not for deen. If the child doesn't make one namaz, it doesn't matter. If the child engages in all the haram things, it doesn't matter. But if the child doesn't come to shop properly on time, then there's anger. Nevertheless, it's everybody who says, I'm getting angry, angry. Think, what if Allah Ta'ala had to get angry on us for over little, little things? For our major, major sins. So Nabi alayhi salatu wasalam, he was full of compassion, mercy and kindness. Jiski har har ada wajibul ihtiram, us pe laakho durood, us pe laakho salam. You can read that with me if you wish, no sin at all. 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We have to respect every action of Nabi alayhi salatu wa salam. Hey, Madine ki nisbat qeemat meri wagarna haqeeqat mein saste hai hum. 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The more we have nisbat of Madina Sharif, the more we have an attachment with Madina Sharif, the more we have our contact with Madina Sharif. In other words, the more that we follow Rasulullah sallallahu alaihi wasallam, the more our qeemat and our value increases in the sight of Allah tabaraka wa ta'ala. And then it is Allah Ta'ala who gives victory. It is Allah Ta'ala who gives peace and happiness, contentment, satisfaction. It is Allah Ta'ala who will put into the heart a kind of sukoon when we are going to go closer and closer to obedience of Rasulullah sallallahu alaihi wasallam. Somebody now went and parked his car on the school driveway, ND111968. And ND594120 Jetta, you're blocking other cars, please go immediately to the schoolyard. 111968594120. These are the teachings of Rasulullah sallallahu alaihi wasallam, that we must not cause obstruction and we must not cause any kind of inconvenience to others. That is what Islam is, that is what akhlaq is. Accidentally, if somebody puts his car somewhere or forgot or something like that, is different. But purposely we should not create any kind of inconvenience and obstruction for anybody. We should think that what would be my position if I had to be obstructed? Would I be happy? Therefore, after the other Ramazas and whenever there's programs, also, of course when it's a program of this kind, then people are coming here, we know that they will be parked and your car will be behind that car or in front of that car. So then immediately after the program, get to the car. Don't wait for mulaqat and shaking hands and musafaha and finding out the latest prices in the market, rand dollar exchange rates, and what is happening in the election front. Get to the car first, repark and then discuss. So jiski har har ada wajibul ihtiram, every ada of Nabi alayhi salatu wasalam wajibul ihtiram. Us pe laakho durood, us pe laakho salam. Millions of durood sharif and salam on Rasool-e-Pak sallallahu alayhi wa sallam. This time in Madina Sharif, I'm thinking of how must we send durood and salam on Nabi alayhi salatu wa salam. So there are so many different durood sharifs that I mentioned. And it is permissible in Naat Sharif also to send salat and salam. It is permissible in different ways. So something that came to mind, which I would like to share it with you. I was looking at the Rosa Mubarak and saying, how great an amut of Allah Tabaraka wa Ta'ala that we are just a meter or two away from the greatest after Allah Tabaraka wa Ta'ala, Rasool-e-Pak sallallahu alayhi wa sallam. 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
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It is from your face that the moon also got its shine. It is as if the moon is stealing from your face and lighting up the night. From your jamal, from your shine. After Allah, you the greatest, qissa mukhtasar. So I said, how great a ni'mat it is to be just a few meters away from His Rauza Mubarak. So reading Durood Salam, then I say, Ya Allah, you mention in the Quran Sharif, Inna Allah wa malaikatahu yusalluna ala nabi. Which gives us a very, very clear message that you are sending from all times salat and salam upon Rasulullah sallallahu alayhi wa sallam. Even before Nabi alayhi salatu wasalam was sent to this world, it is as if Allah tabaraka wa ta'ala salat and salam was on Nabi alayhi salatu wasalam. For Allah tabaraka wa ta'ala is from all times and will live forever. So O Allah, you are sending salat and salam. Nobody can count the number of times that salat and salam has already been sent by you. And then you mention your angels that they are also sending salat and salam on Nabi alayhi salatu wasalam. Now the angels are in their billions and they are sending salat and salam all the time, sending salat and salam. So the number of times that you have sent and you will send, the number of times the angels have sent and will send, the number of times that the creation of yours have sent and will send, the number of times that the human beings and the jinnat have sent and will send. Oh Allah, even if that has to be multiplied billions of times, send Nabi alayhi salatu wasalam that much salat and salam from our side. And what enjoyment you get at that time. 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

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It is as if the season of spring arrived with the coming of Rasulullah sallallahu alaihi wasallam. The rahmat of Allah tabaraka wa ta'ala, the fragrant breeze of the rahmat of Allah tabaraka wa ta'ala came with Rasulullah sallallahu alaihi wasallam's coming into the world. On all sides there was nothing now but noor, noor, light, light. Gham ki mari thi dunya sukoop aa gayi. It was as everybody was restless, everybody was in grief and everybody was in sorrow. It was as if there was no life in the world. Now they found sukoon with the coming of Rasulullah sallallahu alaihi wasallam. Now for each one of these couplets, there's so much of incidents that we can discuss. Inshallah, if Allah ta'ala gives life, health, and another opportunity, we will discuss. Zindagi bhar pilaya muhabbat ka jam. He was nothing but full of love and muhabbat for everyone. The love that he had for Allah tabaraka wa ta'ala's creation. The love for all human beings. And the love for the believers, Allah tabaraka wa ta'ala says that he is Ra'ufur Rahim. Bil mu'mineena Ra'ufur Rahim. He did not want any kind of pain, injury, hurt, difficulty, hardship to come upon any person in this world, in the qabr, in the akhirat. And that is why he's made all those sacrifices. Otherwise, what was the need for it? For him, dastarkhans could have come from Jannat. But where have we left the seerat of Nabi alayhi salatu wasalam? In the books. Or we have left it in the tapes. Or we have left it in those halls where we heard those programs. Or in the masajid where we heard the bayans. Finish. Whereas we should be carrying that love in our hearts. Love for humanity. Love for the poor. Love for the rich. Love for the old. Love for the young. We must have love for everybody. The love will be in accordance with that person's position. The love for the rich person does not mean that the person must have love so that the person may come and keep giving him gifts and give him blank checks. The love must be that this person who has got richness, Allah tabaraka wa ta'ala must make him spend his richness and his wealth in those causes and those places that are pleasing to Allah ta'ala, and he must gain the marifat and the muhabbat and jannat of Allah tabaraka wa ta'ala through the earning of his wealth correctly and the spending of his wealth correctly. That is the muhabbat of the rich. The muhabbat of the poor, that Allah tabaraka wa ta'ala must remove his difficulty, his pain, his suffering. Allah ta'ala must provide him with sufficiency, and at the same time that even in his poverty the person must not do those things which are displeasing to Allah ta'ala and his Rasul sallallahu alayhi wa sallam. Because some people, even in their poverty, they have got no namaz, no roza, no zakat, no hajj. And in their poverty also, they've got gambling and they've got drinking and they've got so many other things. So many poor people are engaged in adultery, fornication. So that is the love. Love for the poor, love for the rich, love for the young, love for the old. Different kinds of people, the love will be of a different kind. But Nabi alayhi salatu wasalam was not just out to kill and murder and... People are getting the impression that Islam is just that you must kill, you must kill, you must kill. That is not Islam. If there is a war against you, there is a battle against you, the kuffar, the mushrikeen are fighting against you, they are bombing, they are blasting, they are destroying, they are oppressing and suppressing, then at that time we'll say there is a battle. But this happiness that we get, that just people must be just killed, killed and killed. That is not Islam. Nabi alayhi salatu wasalam could have told the angels of those mountains, crush all these people in between. Even in Uhud he could have said that. But he said, Allahumma hdi qawmi fa innahum la ya'lamun. Give hidayat to my people, they don't know. In other words, his great desire was hidayat, that they must get guidance. That killing was, by the way, it just happens because the person wants to establish haq and truth. And he is being oppressed and tyrannized, and this battle that is being waged. Then it is just like the ambulances that are going, or the fire brigade that is going because fire has caught on. So now the fire brigade is not going to wait nicely, comfortably,
that first all the cars must move off. They will push everything that's along the route, so that all those homes may be saved from burning down. So that jihad was also to save the people from burning in the fire of hell.

0: 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Everybody was afraid that the lion will devour him, or the cheetah will devour him, or the scorpions will bite him and sting, or the snakes, all the other ferocious animals that are in the jungles. It was like a survival of the fittest kind of thing. Nobody was concerned about anybody's wealth. There was just looting, raping, arson. There was nothing but adultery, fornication, drinking, gambling, murder, killing. Nabi alayhi salatu wasalam came. So it was as if that caravan which was lost in those jungles now found the way. Sari dunya kya thi bahre zulumat thi. It was like a dark ocean. Bad hawasi thi bigdi hui baat thi. Everyone was like gone crazy and wild. Nobody seemed to have had any kind of direction. Nabi alayhi salatu wasalam's coming gave everybody direction.
1: Zinda dargor hoti thi uf ladkiya, kufr khanda tha aur zulm atish fasha, aag ki ek batti banata jahan, zulm wo le raha tha har ek siskiya. 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

0: 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I will stop here for tonight. That we look at the women folk before Nabi alayhi salatu wasalam's coming and before Nabi alayhi salatu wasalam's pegham and message, before Nabi alayhi salatu wasalam's directions. What were the women folk? Today they don't like Islam, many of them. They feel that they are trapped in Islam. They want some kind of freedom. There are different kinds of movements that are out to put them onto the streets, throw away their hijab and niqabs and make them feel that they are free, that they have gained their independence. But we all know that behind all that is nothing but their own nafs. They want to enjoy seeing those beautiful faces and they want to fulfill their lust and passion. So in the name of freedom and in the name of independence, they have taken away all the haya and the shame of our women folk. Nabi alayhi salatu wasalam's time, they were nothing but doormats. They were even questioning whether she is a human being. She has absolutely no rights, whether it was in inheritance or anything. Even the son, when he inherits, he used to even inherit his mother too. And look at the kind of treatment that those women folk were given. The worst that you can even think of. But when Nabi alayhi salatu wasalam came and his talimat were accepted, those very people who used to ill-treat those women folk, now they became the carers of that woman. Nabi alayhi salatu wasalam gave the rights of the mother. Nabi alayhi salatu wasalam showed with his own practical action how he even stood up for his daughter Fatima radiallahu ta'ala anha when she came. Nabi alayhi salatu wasalam kissed his daughter on the forehead. Nabi alayhi salatu wasalam showed what respect he gave to the women folk. With his wives, Hazrat Khadija radiallahu ta'ala anha. Now that is another subject and I've discussed it many times. Read in the Hadith Sharif. In what glorious terms she spoke about her husband, Rasulullah sallallahu alayhi wa sallam. Talking about his compassion, his love, his generosity, his caring for others, fulfilling the rights of the relatives and the family members, assisting and helping the weak and the needy and the destitute. All those things that she mentioned. No complaint at all from those, someone who lived with him for so many years. All the other wives also look at what they say about Rasulullah sallallahu alaihi wasallam. So Nabi alayhi salatu wasalam, he gave them rights, he gave them respect, he gave them a position of dignity, of honor. Now we consider that as some kind of imprisonment. We say that's imprisonment. Protecting the woman's face from lustful glances, we call that imprisonment. And why are they so concerned about it? Because they want everybody to do the same thing that they are doing. And after that, lead a life of misery. They have taken every woman they can think of and put them in the marketplaces, whether there was a need for it or no need for it. And we say that's independence. That poor woman has to... How many women folk, many of us, we know ourselves in our families and outside our families. How many women folk from 6 o'clock in the morning, 4 o'clock in the morning, they're getting first of all the children ready, the breakfast of the husband ready, the clothes ready, and the washing and ironing and everything. And at 6 o'clock, 6:30, the husband says, quickly rush into the car. As if she is dragged into the car and taken away to the business house. Whole day she must slog there like a slave. And then again 5-6 o'clock she comes back to the house. Now again she must start cooking and baking and making and putting everything right and feeding the children and teaching them some kind of sabak that husband has got nothing to do with. Is this some kind of compassion and mercy for our wives and our daughters? If Allah Ta'ala has given us sufficiency, cannot we say that in my business you are going to earn 5,000 rand, but Allah Ta'ala has given me a multi-million business or a big business and I will give you every month 2,000-3,000 to stay at home and do something from home, but relax. Be the queen of the house. When I come home, you must be there to welcome me with a smile and with a cheer. But it seems that everything is upside down. We're not talking about those who are in desperate positions and situations, where the husband's earnings are so little that the wife just has to go and support
1: and work hard and support. Those are exceptions. But can we say that everybody is an exception? Every woman of ours who is working there is because she is in desperate need. So where is that compassion, that mercy, that kindness that we are talking about? Just on our lips, nothing else. And then again, all our organizations and all our other associations and everywhere else, there is no enjoyment and there's no fun until we have enough ladies surrounding us and enough young girls working with us and enough secretaries who are dressed in modern styles and with their lipsticks and with their perfumes, attracting us and distracting us and taking our love of our wives away from us. Until then, there's no enjoyment. Any program you have, and if you say that it's free for all, ladies, men, women, girls, young, see what a roaring success that program is. And then again in those functions, then we will say after that, Alhamdulillah, our function was a success. After doing everything displeasing to Allah tabaraka wa ta'ala, then we say, Alhamdulillah, our function was a great success. We must question our iman when we are saying that it is a great success. Just because we made plenty of money, that's all. Just read some of those letters that come to me. It makes us tear. The blood boils. So what I am saying is that the seerat of Nabi alayhi salatu wasalam is the only thing in which we will find sukoon of the heart. Whatever we have done, those days that are gone, the life that is gone, but the life that remains now, just read some of those letters that come to me. It makes us tear, the blood boils. So what I am saying is that the seerat of Nabi alayhi salatu wasalam is the only thing in which we will find sukoon of the heart. Whatever we have done, those days that are gone, the life that is gone. But the life that remains now, let us say that there's a starting point that we want to bring that seerat of Nabi alayhi salatu wasalam, those akhlaq, those amal, those actions of Nabi alayhi salatu wasalam in our homes, in our lives, in our children, so that we enjoy. Then we will enjoy our children too, our grandchildren too, then we'll enjoy our homes too, and we'll enjoy that wealth too. Otherwise there's no enjoyment. It is nothing but restlessness, beautiful building, beautiful structure, $1 billion palace, and inside the person who is staying is restless, his heart is restless. Nothing but restlessness. Is that life? May Allah tabaraka wa ta'ala give me, give you and the ummah the tawfiq of amal. 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

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Oh my beloved Allah, my Rahim Allah, Kareem Allah, most forgiving Allah, most compassionate, most loving, most caring, most merciful, most beneficent Allah. We are acknowledging our sins before you, my Allah. We are indeed the most sinful ones on the surface of the earth. My beloved Allah, day and night we use your bounties for your disobedience. The great bounties of sight, of hearing, of speech, of hands and feet, of heart and mind. The great bounties of health, the great bounties of wealth, the great bounties of home. My beloved Allah, the great bounties of cars. So much of it we use for your disobedience. If there had been any other Allah besides you, he would have sent the tsunamis against us. He would have sent the gale force winds to destroy us. If there had been any other Allah, watching how much of our eyes we are using for haram, watching the porn sites on the internet and filthy TV programs, and casting lustful glances, that Allah would have snatched away our sights. He would have destroyed us, my beloved Allah, for the sins that we have been committing in our lives. But how loving you are, how caring you are, how compassionate and merciful you are. Tere siwa hamara koi sahara nahi. Tere siwa koi hamara nahi. There is no one for us besides you, my beloved Allah. You dearly love forgiveness of the sinners when they turn towards you. Tonight we are pledging, my beloved Allah. We are pledging that we will not return to those sins anymore. Give us the himmat and the courage and the strength, my beloved Allah, to throw out of our lives and homes everything that is causing such amount of corruption and fitnas. My beloved Allah, Rasul Pak sallallahu alayhi wa sallam, what a great ihsan and favor of yours upon us, that you gave us, my beloved Allah, the honor to be in the ummat of Rasulullah sallallahu alayhi wa sallam. Anbiya alayhim as-salatu wa salam were desirous of being his ummatis. How much of sacrifices he made day and night. There was no rest in his life, my beloved Allah. Hasan and favor of yours upon us, that you gave us, my beloved Allah, the honor to be in the ummat of Rasulullah sallallahu alayhi wa sallam. Anbiya alayhim as-salatu wa salam were desirous of being his ummatis. How much of sacrifices he made day and night. There was no rest in his life, my beloved Allah. How much of tears he shed for us. His beard used to get wet with his mubarak tears. He used to stand until his feet swelled. My beloved Allah, when he went down in the Haram Sharif, intestines of animals placed on his bare back. He was stored in the Taif. His Mubarak shoes are filled with his Mubarak blood. He was stoned in Uhud. String put around his neck and he was dragged. Nabi alayhi salatu was salam, the dirt and filth was thrown on him from the upper stories of buildings. Ah, my Allah, even the angels must have teared. Today when he is informed that that ummat for whom you cried so much, the ummat for whom so much of your blood was shed, the ummat in discos, cinemas, theatres, rave clubs, dance halls, drugs, adultery, fornication, prostitution, homosexuality, even in Makkah Sharif and Madina Sharif, a few meters away from the Kaaba Sharif and a few meters away from the Rosa Mubarak, in the hotel rooms, the filthiest of films are shown. The Hujjaj on their cell phones come right in front of the Rosa Mubarak with filth.

the musical tones in the music, English music. Ah, my Allah, that Nabi who cried for us, today we are making him cry. His sensitive heart is hurt. Give us the tawfiq, my beloved Allah. Change the direction of our lives. How long are we going to displease you and Rasulullah sallallahu alaihi wasallam? Change the condition of our lives. Fill our hearts with the muhabbat and the love of Rasulullah sallallahu alaihi wasallam. Fill our hearts with your muhabbat. Distance us from nafs and shaitan. My beloved Allah, give us the understanding that in sins there's going to be nothing but restlessness, anxieties, worries and problems. Give us the tawfiq to emulate Rasulullah Paak sallallahu alayhi wa sallam, to bring into our life the amal of Rasulullah sallallahu alayhi wa sallam, to bring into our lives the sunnats of Nabi alayhi salatu wa sallam. Connect us, my beloved Allah, with Rasulullah Paak sallallahu alayhi wa sallam and yourself. ہوا وہ حرص والا دل بدل دے میرا غفلت میں ڈوبا دل بدل دے بدل دے دل کی دنیا دل بدل دے خدایا فضل فرما دل بدل دے My beloved Allah, those who are sick and ailing, give them shifa. There are so many of our family members, relatives, friends, and so many in the ummah, my beloved Allah, who are sick and ailing. We know that sicknesses, ailments, diseases can be a rahmat and a mercy in disguise. But my beloved Allah, because we are extremely weak, we cannot take sickness, disease, pains and suffering. Therefore, my beloved Allah, we ask you for the rahmat of good health. Bless everyone who is sick and ailing, whether they're in hospitals, in clinics, in homes or amongst us, with complete shifa from all ailments. دعا اور دوا میں اثر ہے ضرور مریضوں کی شفا لیکن دست خدا میں ہے. We know that there is effect in دعا and دوا, but the cure of sickness is in your hands. May Allah, those who are in financial difficulties and problems, bless them with plentiful of halal rizq and remove their difficulties and problems. Those who are in debts, give them plentiful of rizq and remove their debts. Those who are weak, give them strength. Those who are imprisoned, my beloved Allah, unjustly, create the conditions of their release. Those who are on journeys and suffer, make them reach their destination safely. Those who are in Umrah or going for Umrah, Ya Allah, make their Umrahs maqbool and mabroor. Make it easy for all of us, my beloved Allah, to make ziyarat of Rasulullah sallallahu alaihi wasallam and make tawaf of the Baytullah. My beloved Allah, those who have no children, bless them with pious children. Those who have children, make the children the coolness of the eyes of the parents. Make them obedient to the parents. Give the parents also the himmat and the tawfiq to give proper education and upbringing to those children. My beloved Allah, give us such love for Rasulullah sallallahu alaihi wasallam that it becomes extremely easy for us to follow him. My beloved Allah, throughout the world, the ummah of Nabi alayhi salatu wasalam is going through great difficulties, hardships and suffering. With your fazl, with your kindness and with your ihsan, remove their suffering, their pain and their problem. Palestine, Chechnya, Bosnia, Kashmir, Afghanistan, Iraq, Somalia, Sudan, Africa. My beloved Allah, which part of the world the ummah is not suffering? Remove the suffering of mankind around the globe. Bless everyone with hidayat, with iman and Islam. Those who are suffering different kinds of disasters, my beloved Allah, remove their suffering wherever they may be, whether it's droughts or floods or gale force winds that have caused damage, or it is AIDS or anything else. My beloved Allah, change the condition. Hum sabko sehat de, afiyat de, salamati de. Bless us with a life of respect and dignity. Put the hatred of sins in our hearts. نفس و شیطان دونوں نے مل کر ہائے کیا ہے مجھ کو تباہ اے میرے مولا میری مدد کر چاہتا ہوں میں تیری پناہ نفس and شیطان have ganged up against us, my Allah. They want to destroy us. They want to drag us down the gutters of shame and disgrace.
You want to give us a life of respect and honor. My beloved Allah, come to our assistance. Come to our assistance. Light up our hearts, my beloved Allah. Bless us with your qurb, with your marifat and yaqeen and trust in you. Bless us all with prosperity, with happiness, with contentment, with satisfaction. Unite the hearts of parents and children, husbands and wives, brothers and sisters, family members, ummat of Rasulullah sallallahu alaihi wasallam. One day we have to leave this world, my beloved Allah. Don't let the angel of death visit us in a disco, cinema, theater, adultery, fornication, watching some porn site on the internet, or watching some filthy movie, or popping drugs in our mouths, or engaged in any kind of haram action. We don't know when the angel of death will strike. Every day we read in the newspapers and we hear people dying in clubhouses, in cinemas, in dance halls, taking drugs, adultery, fornication, and other kinds of wrong places. Ya Allah, we are seeking protection from you. Protect us from a death of disgrace. Bless us with the death of honor. Bless us with the death of barakat. When the time of our departure comes, take us to Madina Tayyiba. Tamanna hai ke gulzare Madina ab watan ho.

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The Quran Sharif which we were reciting from the beginning of the month of Ramadan in Tarawih prayers and after Asar Salat here, and people around the globe were reciting the Quran Sharif. What was the Quran Sharif inviting us towards? In a nutshell, in just one word, if you have to sum up, inviting us towards taqwa, in one word. And then if you expand that word taqwa, then it was inviting us towards so many different things. So he said, Ay mere maula, meri nazar mein tu hi tu ho, tu hi tu. Just as this Quran Sharif I was reciting, and Allah subhanahu wa ta'ala was taking me through different places and different laws, different commands, different ahkam, and sometimes through Jannat, sometimes through Jahannam, sometimes through the battlefields, sometimes giving us history of the past nations, what happened to Firaun, what happened to Haman, what happened to Namrud and Shaddad, what happened to all these big powers, and those who were at the helm of those powers and claimed to be Anallah wa Ana Rabbukumul A'la, what happened to all those people? And those who did so much of injustice and so much of oppression, and those who treated people like dirt because they had power, they had palaces, they had gold, they had silver, they had military might. So what happened to all of them? Where did they go? Then look at the people of Lut alayhi salatu wasalam, where they engaged in homosexuality and other affairs of the animal kind, then what happened to them? Where did they go? Look at Hazrat Nuh alayhi salatu wasalam's people. Could anybody have prevented those floods? So Allah tabaraka wa ta'ala was taking us through. So therefore he says, Ay mere maula, meri nazar mein tu hi tu ho, tu hi tu. That in whichever direction I look, my Allah, it's no one but you. That means I take lessons from the heavens and earth, from the skies, from the moon, from the sun, from the stars. Sab to ho bahar dil ke andar tu hi tu ho, tu hi tu. Everything else must be outside. Relationship with people, business activities, and our gold and silver, our homes and palaces and everything else must be outside the heart. Inside the heart, tu hi tu ho, tu hi tu. Only you, my Allah. And then because of Allah tabaraka wa ta'ala's love, we have love for Rasulullah sallallahu alayhi wa sallam. Because a person cannot have the love of Allah ta'ala unless he has the love of Rasulullah sallallahu alayhi wa sallam and ittiba of Nabi alayhi salatu wa sallam. So mere liye to bahar o bar mein tu hi tu ho, tu hi tu. When I'm on the ocean, traveling on a ship, then there too when I look around, water, water everywhere, then that time too I think of my Allah and His Qudrat. Who put so much of water around? 2/3 of the world, who made it into water? And who put so much of salt into the water of the ocean? What does science do? What do we do? We steal the salt from the ocean. Allah Ta'ala put it there. The scientist uses his head to steal, that's all. So there's nothing wrong if the scientist used it and recognized his Allah. But they showed us all the methods of how to travel in space and do everything else, but they forgot the giver of that ni'mat of intelligence. So these are majalis of islah, not to increase information and knowledge. For that there are lots of other programs. This majlis, this is what he said. Mere liye to bahro bar mein tu hi tu ho, tu hi tu. Whichever direction I look at the trees, I look at the forests, I look at the animals, I look at the creatures. My Allah, it gives me one lesson only, that you are a created being. You are not Allah. You are not the Khaliq. You are not the Malik. Allah Ta'ala has given us all these things for our use, for this worldly sojourn and life. And through this, all these things, we use the same things, but through that we get connected with our Allah and Rasulullah sallallahu alaihi wasallam. Kuch na sujai de mujhe hargiz, la kaho manzar peshin ka.
Around me can be all kinds of distractions and attractions. The beauties of the world can be around me. What kind of temptations can be around? What kind of glitter and glamour and shine I see around? Nothing of that dazzles me. Why? Because I have got the Khaliq of everything in my heart. I've got the Khaliq of the beauties in my heart. The creator of the beauties. The creator of man and jinn. The creator of the heavens and the earth. The creator of the waters of the ocean, the stars, and the beautiful full moon. Once the person has got that capsule of muhabbat in his heart, so wherever he looks, he sees Allah Ta'ala's Qudrat, Allah Ta'ala's greatness. And if he sees any mischief, then that he attributes to his own stupidity, foolishness, negligence, heedlessness. That Allah Ta'ala gave intelligence, then why is he going in the wrong direction? So he doesn't attribute the weakness and shortcomings to Allah Ta'ala. مَا أَصَابَكَ مِنْ حَسَنَةٍ فَمِنَ اللَّهِ وَمَا أَصَابَكَ مِنْ سَيِّئَةٍ فَمِنْ نَفْسِكَ. اے میرے مولا میری نظر میں تو ہی تو ہو تو ہی تو, سب تو ہو باہر دل کے اندر تو ہی تو ہو تو ہی تو.

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part of mankind is teaching man the length and the breadth and the width of anger. This is how destructive anger is. Qabil did not know what to do with the corpse of Habil, of his brother. By the will and direction of Allah subhanahu wa ta'ala, a bird. The hadith describes this bird as a raven, R-A-V-E-N, a raven bird descended in front of Qabil and began to scratch the earth with its beak, thereby indicating to him that he should dig a hole in the ground and bury his brother in that hole. Qabil was

in sorrow and remorse. He was ridden with guilt. He dug a hole. He understood what the message that the bird was conveying to him. He dug a hole and sorrowfully he buried his brother Habil into this hole. He was paying a heavy price for his unjust and his unwarranted action. But such was the blindness of anger incited by Shaitan. And now Shaitan was nowhere to see his shame or sense his guilt or offer his condolences and his sympathies. The Quran Majid records the burial of Habil as follows. Says the Quran, فَبَعَثَ اللَّهُ غُرَابًا يَبْحَثُ فِي الْأَرْضِ لِيُرِيَهُ كَيْفَ يُوَارِي سَوْءَةَ أَخِيهِ قَالَ يَا وَيْلَتَا أَعْجَزْتُ أَنْ أَكُونَ مِثْلَ هَذَا الْغُرَابِ فَأُوَارِي سَوْءَةَ أَخِي فَأَصْبَحَ مِنَ النَّادِمِينَ. Surah Maida, 5th Surah of the Quran, ayat number 31, says Allah subhanahu wa ta'ala, then Allah ta'ala sent a raven which scratched the earth to show Habil how he could cover the corpse of his brother, how he could bury his brother. Habil said, woe is me, could I not be like this raven to be able to cover the corpse of my brother? And he became of the remorseful peoples. He became of the remorseful ones, sorrowful ones. That's the translation. After telling us the story of Habil and Qabil, Allah subhanahu wa ta'ala lays down the divine decree with regard to unjust murder and violence in the world. Human beings are Allah's most noble creation, and such is their bodies. Their bodies are similarly very sacred and inviolate. This is a divine law. Life is a precious gift of Allah ta'ala, and man has no right to take it unjustly. All forms of unjust killing are forbidden, and the punishment is very, very severe. As indicated in the above ayat, the punishment for committing an unjust murder is that that person will go to Jahannam, besides the punishment he receives in the world. It is for men to save lives, not to willfully destroy them. The following ayah of the Quran is addressed to the Bani Israel, for it was them that had to guide humanity to the right path prior to Islam. The Quran says, "Min ajli zalik." This is ayat number 32 of Surah Maida, 5th Surah of the Quran, which I am reciting. This is the gist, the principle. Allah Ta'ala tells us the story, and now Allah Subhanahu wa Ta'ala decrees, lays down a divine law for mankind to follow. And the address at that particular time, in the pre-Islamic time, the people who had to lead mankind were not the Ummat Muhammadiyya ala Nabiyyina alayhi salatu wasalam, because Nabi Muhammad sallallahu alayhi wasalam had not yet come when this law was passed. Alright? Allah subhanahu wa ta'ala in the Quran is giving us the law, but at the same time Allah subhanahu wa ta'ala is telling us the story of how this law was formulated, how it came and why it was made by Allah subhanahu wa ta'ala. The Quran says, min ajli zalik, meaning for that reason. Allah Ta'ala is saying for that reason, for the reason of the story of Habil and Qabil. Min ajli zalik katabna ala bani Israila annahu man qatala nafsan bighayri nafsin aw fasadin fil ardi faka'annama qatala an-nasa jami'a wa man ahyaaha faka'annama ahya an-nasa jami'a. Sadaqallahu al-Azim, ayat number 32, for that reason, says Allah Ta'ala, we decreed for the children of Israel that whoever kills a human being for other than manslaughter or corruption in the earth, it shall be as if he had killed all mankind. And whoever saves the life of one, it shall be as if he had saved the life of all mankind. Subhanallah, Allah's law. Here it is. But the address, of course, is made to the Bani Israel. This law in the Torah was given by Nabi Musa, conveyed by Nabi Musa alayhi salatu wasalam to the Bani Israel people. You shall not commit murder, because the Bani Israel people, what were they doing? Leave alone committing murder amongst themselves. Leave alone committing oppression amongst others, non-Jews, the Gentiles. They were killing the very messengers of Allah subhanahu wa ta'ala that came to them. So Allah subhanahu wa ta'ala made this decree and passed it. O Musa, you inform them. And this is one of the Ten Commandments. Here it is.
Now Allah subhanahu wa ta'ala is telling Muhammad Rasulullah sallallahu alayhi wa sallam, that divine commandment that I gave through Musa to the Bani Israel is now being given by you, O Muhammad Rasulullah sallallahu alayhi wa sallam, to the Muslimin, your ummah. For them also this applies. What is that rule? For that reason. But when did this actually come about? Allah subhanahu wa ta'ala has taken it from the time of Habil and Kabil's story. Subhanallah. We decreed for the children of Israel. Why the name of the children of Israel is taken here? Because O Muhammad Rasulullah sallallahu alayhi wa sallam, your ummah has now replaced the children of Israel. It is no longer upon them to guide humanity. It is now upon your shoulders and the shoulders of your followers to carry out this decree and to pass it on to the rest of mankind. Muslimin, you must never be responsible for this type of murder and killing and death. Here it is. For that reason we decreed for the children of Israel that whoever kills a human being for other than manslaughter or corruption in the earth, subhanallah, just wars, Badr, permissible, Uhud, permissible, Khandaq, permissible, all the wars and the battles that were fought by the Muslimin during the period. Wars and the battles that were fought by the Muslimin during the period of Sayyidina Rasulullah sallallahu alayhi wa sallam and the Khulafa Rashidin, all permissible, and many of the wars fought thereafter by the Muslimin for the defense of their religion and their belief and their faith, permissible. Here it is, that whoever kills a human being for other than manslaughter or for other than corruption in the earth, says Allah Ta'ala, it shall be as if for any other reason they kill, for hatred, for love, for whatever reason people kill others, says Allah, it shall be as if he had killed all mankind. You kill one man, it shall be as if you killed the whole of mankind. That is what this human creation, the nobility of this human creation means to Allah subhanahu wa ta'ala. Says Nabi Kareem sallallahu alayhi wa sallam, and you shall not pinch yourself, for your body belongs to Allah, it is holy. You shall not harm your body, you shall not pinch your body, you shall not inflict injury upon your body, you shall not decimate, cut, inflict any kind of wound upon your body. Why? What for? Because the body is sacred. What for? Because Allah subhanahu wa ta'ala says that that body is inviolate, meaning no kind of violation can be committed on that body. If the living body is so sacred and so holy to Allah subhanahu wa ta'ala, then what about murder? So if you kill one unjustly, if you murder one, it is as if you have killed the whole of humanity. And says Allah subhanahu wa ta'ala, and whoever, now look at how precious the gift of life is, and whoever saves one life, it is, says Allah Ta'ala, it shall be as if he had saved the life of entire humanity, of all of mankind. The blood of the whole human race is on the hands of the murderer. The reward of saving the whole of humanity is due to one who saves even a single soul. Such is the value of life by Allah subhanahu wa ta'ala. So precious is the gift of life. It must be treasured and it must be valued. And the best way to do so is by submitting oneself and surrendering oneself to the will of Allah subhanahu wa ta'ala. This is the valuable lesson gained from the story of Habil and Kabil. That concludes our story of Habil, Kabil and Shaitan. Now we proceed with the story of Nabi Ibrahim alayhi salam and Nabi Ismail alayhi salam, his son, and Shaitan. The two great prophets of Allah subhanahu wa ta'ala and Shaitan. Nabi Ibrahim alayhi salam was a beloved of Allah ta'ala. He has been referred to as Khalilullah, the friend of Allah subhanahu wa ta'ala. And we take our story back to the time when Allah subhanahu wa ta'ala said to Ibrahim alayhi salatu wa salam, we commence with an ayat of the Quran. Says Allah ta'ala, وَنَادَيْنَاهُ أَنْ يَا إِبْرَاهِيمُ قَدْ صَدَّقْتَ الرُّؤْيَا إِنَّا كَذَلِكَ نَجَزِ الْمُحْسِنِينَ صدق الله العظيم. Says Allah subhanahu wa ta'ala, and we called to him, we called to Ibrahim, we said, O Ibrahim, verily you have fulfilled the vision, thus the dream that you had, you have fulfilled it, thus do we reward the righteous.
we take our story on from there onwards. Three questions arise from this ayah of the Quran. Firstly, what was the vision that Ibrahim a.s. saw? Secondly, how was this vision of Ibrahim a.s. fulfilled? And thirdly, what was the reward for the fulfillment of this vision of Nabi Ibrahim a.s.? We start the story where the Quran commences the story of Nabi Ibrahim alayhi salatu wasalam with these words, وَنَادَيْنَاهُ أَيَّا إِبْرَاهِيمُ قَدْ صَدَقْتَ الرُّؤْيَا إِنَّ كَذَلِكَ نَجْزِي الْمُحْسِنِينَ. The three questions that arise: what dream did Ibrahim alayhi salatu wasalam see? How did he fulfill that particular dream? There was a certain request made, or there was a command delivered from Allah subhanahu wa ta'ala to Nabi Ibrahim alayhi salatu wasalam in that dream. How did Nabi Ibrahim alayhi salam carry out that command of Allah subhanahu wa ta'ala, which he received in that vision or that dream? And the third aspect we're going to look into is, what was the reward? How did Allah ta'ala reward Nabi Ibrahim alayhi salatu wasalam for fulfilling that particular command of Allah ta'ala which he received in that vision? Let's commence now. Nabi Ibrahim alayhi salatu wasalam was Khalilullah, who had been given the epithet, or at least he was known by this term, Khalilullah, meaning the dear and beloved friend of Allah Ta'ala. The firstborn and eldest son of Nabi Ibrahim alayhi salam was Nabi Ismail alayhi salatu wasalam, who was born to Hajira alayhi salam. Nabi Ibrahim alayhi salatu wasalam loved Nabi Ismail alayhi, I will address him as Nabi Ismail alayhi salam because that is a term of endearment and a term of respect for such a great prophet who was the ancestor of Sayyidina wa Nabina Muhammadur Rasulullah sallallahu alayhi wasalam. Nabi sallallahu alayhi wasalam comes from that particular lineage. Nabi Ibrahim alayhi salam loved Nabi Ismail alayhi salam very deeply, for Ismail alayhi salatu wasalam was very obedient, very intelligent, and extremely wise. The angels, the malaikas, wondered at this love of Nabi Ibrahim alayhi salatu wasalam for Nabi Ismail alayhi salatu wasalam, and yet to be called Khalilullah. Subhanallah. Yes, what happens? In the heavens, Allah subhanahu wa ta'ala addresses Nabi Ibrahim alayhi salatu wasalam. Whenever revelation has to be sent, Nabi Jibreel alayhi salatu wasalam is informed by Allah ta'ala, take this revelation to Khalil, not to Ibrahim. Take this revelation to my Khalil, to my beloved. So, in the heavens, the malaikas talk, they have conversation. They are a creation of Allah subhanahu wa ta'ala, and their means of communication is through language. So in the heavens they discuss that in Ibrahim alayhi salam, Nabi Ibrahim alayhi salam has such great love for his son Ismail alayhi salatu wasalam. Is the love of Nabi Ibrahim alayhi salam for his son not greater than his love for Allah subhanahu wa ta'ala? In other words, there's a question mark. Does Ibrahim alayhi salam not love Ismail alayhi salam more than what he loves Allah? And yet Allah ta'ala is calling him my Khalil, my most beloved. Right? This is where the question emerges. The malaikas are wondering. They're not questioning. If I've used the word questioning, it's wrong. They're actually wondering, does Ibrahim alayhi salam not love Ismail alayhi salam? Such was the bond and the love between father and son. Nabi Ibrahim alayhi salatu wasalam dearly loved Ismail alayhi salatu wasalam. And the malaikas can see this. And yet they wonder, but Allah ta'ala, our creator, our sustainer, calls him his Khalil. So the malaikas were wondering, not questioning. It's wrong to say questioning. They were wondering. Now here it is, the response. Now comes in Shaitan, our enemy, man's enemy. Shaitan comes into the picture. Shaitan questioned this love of father for son, implying, Shaitan implied that Nabi Ibrahim alayhi salatu wasalam's love for Allah ta'ala was not pure and not sacred. And Shaitan is now busy making mischief, typical of him now. Shaitan, what mischief does he do? He goes around broadcasting this fact that, ya, Allah ta'ala is calling Nabi Ibrahim, he's calling Ibrahim his most beloved and Khalil. But the fact of the matter, says Shaitan, to whom does Shaitan say this? Shaitan speaks to his followers in the world.
He goes making waswas. He goes telling the people, you know people, Ibrahim loves Ismail more than what he loves Allah. This is the mischief that he goes around broadcasting in the temples, to the mushrikeen, to the shayateen. He goes around announcing this. This is how the story actually starts. Nabi Ibrahim alayhi salam experiences a vision. Now Allah subhanahu wa ta'ala comes to the rescue of his most beloved. But look how this question is going to be. One is malaikas are wondering. Secondly, is shaitan is going around misleading people, giving misinformation. He's a master of misinformation. So he is going around giving false information. Now the story has to be set. I mean, the truth has to prevail. This matter has to be set right. So look what happens now. Nabi Ibrahim alayhi salatu wasalam now experiences a vision in a dream on the night of the 7th of Dhul Hijjah. In this vision, he is asked to sacrifice when? On the 7th of Dhul Hijjah. Nabi Ibrahim alayhi salam sees this vision and dream when? On the 7th of Dhul Hijjah. In this vision, Nabi Ibrahim alayhi salam is asked to sacrifice, actually to slaughter his most beloved son Ismail alayhi salam. Highly disturbed, he nevertheless thought that this may be a scheme of shaitan, so he dismissed it. Nabi Ibrahim alayhi salam looks, he sees he's actually there, he's slaughtering his son, his neck, his son is lying on a bench and he's actually taking a knife and cutting off his neck. So Nabi Ibrahim alayhi salam gets up in the morning, he says, this is the seventh night of Dhul Hijjah, and he gets up, he says, no man, this must be waswas, this must be shaitan creating images in my imagination. This cannot be from Allah subhanahu wa ta'ala. Alright? So he dismisses it. On the ninth night, he had the same vision again, in which he is asked to slaughter his son Ismail alayhi salam in the name of Allah ta'ala. Nabi Ibrahim alayhi salam asks in his dream, he asks how he should do this. How should I cut my son? How should I slaughter my son? But the vision ends there. The vision ends there. In other words, it doesn't carry on any further. All he sees is he is slaughtering his son. But now he wants to know, is this how should it be done? The practical aspects of this action, he asks. He's not given a reply and the vision ends. It goes away. It disappears. On the 10th night, remember, when does the 10th night? The 10th night is the 10th day is Dhul Hijjah, is Idul Adha. And the 10th night is the Maghrib, the night before that, okay? According to our way, we'll understand. On the 10th night, the vision is shown to him again. He is asked to slay Ismail alayhi salam for the sake of Allah ta'ala, and he is shown Ismail alayhi salam bound hand and foot, being slaughtered by him with a knife. Nabi Ibrahim alayhi salam realized that this was a true dream, a true vision, and that he must carry it out. This was a command of Allah ta'ala, for him there was no question or doubt but to obey. For he knew that the dreams and the visions of the prophets are true. A father's love for his son was now being put to the ultimate test by Allah subhanahu wa ta'ala. The heavens rang with the announcement of this test. Now here it is. Now the malaikas in the heavens, that which they had been wondering about and wondering about, why Khalilullah, and they can see the manner and the method in which the father and son speak to one another. How Nabi Ibrahim alayhi salatu wasalam calls and addresses his son, and how Nabi Ismail alayhi salatu wasalam speaks to his father, the love between the two. So they are wondering. Now they are satisfied. This love of Ibrahim alayhi salatu wasalam for Allah ta'ala, is it for Allah ta'ala or is it for Ismail? This is going to be put to the ultimate test. Subhanallah. You understand now how this vision and dream came about. So now we go ahead and we see that a father's love for his son is going to be put to the ultimate test. The heavens rang with the announcement of this test. The angels gathered together to see this test and to see the outcome of this test. A fact would be proven. A truth would be proven today. Shaitan was intrigued. He could not believe it. Nabi Ibrahim alayhi salam would fail the test. Shaitan was convinced. No father who loved his son as deeply as Nabi Ibrahim did Nabi Ismail alayhi salatu wasalam would slaughter his son with his own hands with a knife.
Shaitan watches. For him it's fun and games. For him it will never happen. Ibrahim alayhi salam will carry out this command of Allah subhanahu wa ta'ala. Shaitan says, never. Shaitan smiled and the angels glorify on the malaikas. On the one hand, Shaitan sends lanat. Shaitan sends lanat, he curses. This will never happen. But maybe perhaps in Shaitan's subconscious, you know, because he doesn't know what's going to happen. He's got no way to foresee. He doesn't know what is going to happen in the future. Snatches here and there, he may have certain ideas, putting two and two together. But we are informed that 99% of the things which Shaitan says are lies. If 1% is true, well, he gets his information from here and there. But 99% are lies. So Shaitan is now wondering. The malaikas, on the other hand, all gather in heaven and all of them are busy in what? In tasbih. The heavens are ringing with Subhanallah, Alhamdulillah, Allahu Akbar, La ilaha illallah, and so forth and so on. Shaitan smiled and the angels glorified and praised Allah subhanahu wa ta'ala. The heavens rang with takbir. You know which takbir? The takbir that you and I recite on the day of Eid al-Adha. That takbir is, that is why we recite it. When do we recite it? Before we go for making qurbani. The reason for that recitation of our takbir is because the heavens, hours before the incident took place where Nabi Ibrahim alayhi salatu wasalam took his son Ismail alayhi salatu wasalam and went to Mina. Prior to going to Mina and arriving in Mina, the heavens were ringing with the same takbir. So you and I sit in the house of Allah subhanahu wa ta'ala and carry out the sunnah of the malaikas. So we recite. So there's another fact for you as well. Now Ismail alayhi salatu, at that stage, there are various riwayat, brothers, I've taken which I feel is the most authentic one. At that stage, the age of Nabi Ismail alayhi salatu wasalam, as far as I could establish, as authentically as I could establish, was 7 years old. But remember, in those days, they were big. I mean, even Nabi Ibrahim alayhi salatu wasalam was carrying out his work of da'wat and tabligh from the age of 3. So brothers, it's those days, the physical build, the bone structure, and the growth. Imagine no pollution, no what we have, the type of foods that we have, polluted foods and all the rest of it. They didn't have all that, all right? So the children grew very fast, very healthy, and mentally also. I mean, imagine Nabi Ismail alayhi salatu wasalam, from whom is going to come, I mean, Sayyidina Nabina Muhammadur Rasulullah sallallahu alayhi wa sallam, unique people these way. So Nabi Ismail alayhi salatu wasalam was 7 years old. And I want you now, as I proceed with the story, to realize the intelligence and the wisdom of Nabi Ismail alayhi salatu wasalam as I proceed with the story. Father and son were actually hunters. Nabi Ibrahim alayhi salatu wasalam used to take Nabi Ismail alayhi salam during the day, and they were fond of, father and son were very fond of hunting. They used to go and hunt animals and so on, deer and so on, shoot them and bring them home, and that used to be their food. Well, you can understand that that is the source of income and the way of living in those days. So father and son were great hunters, very keen hunters. Father instructed son to take a sharp hunter's knife or a hunting knife and a rope. Nabi Ibrahim alayhi salatu wasalam gets up in the morning, which morning? The 10th morning now. And he instructs his son, he says, Ismail, take a sharp hunting knife and take some rope. Son is accustomed to this. Quite often father and son have gone out in this way. Father instructed wife to prepare son for a journey to be the guest of Allah Ta'ala. Father prepares for the arduous trip, while mother prepares son for the daunting journey. It is the morning of the 10th of Dhul-Hijjah. Father and son then set out for the trip from Makkah Mukarrama to Mina. Father is aware of the reason for the trip. Mother and son are as yet unaware. As they proceed, son asks father. In other words, Nabi Ibrahim alayhi salatu wasalam does not tell Hajra alayhi salam why he's taking. He didn't tell her anything about the dream. I mean, how do you convey such a message over? How does Nabi Ibrahim alayhi salatu wasalam, as the father, tell the mother of Nabi Ismail alayhi salam that Hajra alayhi salam, I'm taking our son to slaughter him, for in a vision I've been shown by Allah Ta'ala that I must take our son and I must put him on a
a bench and I must cut off his throat. How does a father convey that message to the mother? Can you imagine? So what he says is, and this is the truth, I am taking Ismail as a guest of Allah subhanahu wa ta'ala. Let's proceed. As they proceed, the son asks the father, this was also a habit, where are we going? I mean, the son will ask, where are we going, father? Are we going east or west? Are we going to that jungle or that jungle? I mean, how far are we going? How long will we be gone for? These are normal, natural questions. So as they prepare to leave, the son asks the father, why the sudden trip? The father replies, he says, I intend performing a qurbani lillahi ta'ala. I intend performing a qurbani in the name of Allah. The son falls silent. Understood. No questions asked any further. Shaitan appears in disguise. Subhanallah. Father and son, they take the rope, they take the knife, and now they proceed to go to the jungle, towards the jungle. And here's the enemy of man present again to create his mischief. Shaitan comes, he appears in disguise before Hajar alayhi salam, and he asks her, do you know where Ibrahim alayhi salam has taken Ismail alayhi salam? Oh yes, she replies, he has taken Ismail as a guest of Allah Ta'ala. Shaitan sniggers. Oh no, you are wrong. He has taken him to slaughter him and to send him to Allah. Hajra alayhi salam was no ordinary person. She was no ordinary woman. She was the wife of Khalilullah. She bore one of the great sons of this world, Ismail alayhi salatu wassalam. She was no ordinary person, I repeat. Hajra alayhi salam smiled and she said, old man, from this we know that Shaitan appeared as a wise old man, as a Sufi you can say, you know. Great. That's how he appeared. No, by using the word Sufi, I'm not implying anything. All I'm saying is this is the way Shaitan appears nowadays also, as a wise old man, dressed as a very pious looking old man. He'll come, you'll make 2 rakat salah, he'll make next to you 20 rakat salah. And then as you go outside the masjid, then he will meet you there and he will do whatever mischief he has come to make. This is his daily action. He goes on making such mischief all the time. He comes to Hajra alayhi salam as a wise old man. Alright? And he tells her, this is what Nabi Ibrahim alayhi salam is about to do to your son. Look at the response of the mother. She says, old man, that a father would slay his own son. What nonsense are you talking? Subhanallah. Such a deed is not possible. Shaitan now emphasizes and he tells her, but thus has Ibrahim alayhi salam been commanded by Allah Ta'ala. He is now trying to convince Hajra alayhi salam to run after them, to pursue them and to stop them. For once in his life, Shaitan is telling the truth. Alright? And here is our immediate problem. Alright? You know, when you tell a lie 99 times and you try to tell truth one time, it doesn't work because everybody knows you as a liar. Now here it is. Hajra alayhi salam said, don't be wicked old man, don't be foolish. Alright? How can it be? I mean, look, it doesn't make sense. Okay. But now look at this beautiful, now you will really realize who was Hajra alayhi salam, and your esteem of her and respect for her must go up many, many degrees by listening to her response. Such were the pious wives of the great messengers of Allah subhanahu wa ta'ala. And here I think of Sittatina Khatijatul Kubra radiallahu ta'ala anhu, when Nabi Kareem sallallahu alayhi salam received the first wahi in the cave of Hira and he came down, he was shivering. Zammiluni, zammiluni, cover me with a blanket, cover me with a blanket. Imagine her response. Her wisdom, how she consoled Sayyidina wa Nabina Muhammadur Rasulullah sallallahu alayhi wa sallam. Now listen to how Hajra alayhi salam reacts. Shaitan now tells her, but thus has Ibrahim alayhi salam been commanded by Allah Ta'ala. On hearing the name of Allah subhanahu wa ta'ala, Hajra alayhi salam responded and she said, it appears to me as if you are Shaitan. It appears to me as if you are Shaitan.
and you have come to delude me and to deceive me. Old man, if Ibrahim alayhi salam has acted in obedience to the command of Allah subhanahu wa ta'ala, then may it be as Allah has ordained for him. I am also ready for whatever purpose divine direction decides, without excuse. In other words, if Allah subhanahu wa ta'ala, if this is what Allah has ordered Ibrahim alayhi salam to do, so be it. In straight spoken, this is what it means. You came here, you trying to create trouble and mischief to deceive me. But if this is the command of Allah subhanahu wa ta'ala, then so be it. And, O shaitan, if I have to sacrifice my life for Allah, no matter what the command is, if Allah subhanahu wa ta'ala tells my husband, the father of Ibrahim, that I must be slaughtered in this way, then so be it. This is what she is saying. Dismayed by her response, shaitan walked away. He scattered from there. He went away. When he fails, he's an utter coward. And so he goes away. But I've told you several times, he'll go away from there, but he won't give up. He'll try until he falls dead. Not far away he found, he now goes behind father and son. He follows their footsteps. He finds them not far away. He found Ismail alayhi salam walking with his father, unaware of his fate. Approaching Ismail alayhi salam, shaitan whispers. He says, Ismail, do you know where your father is taking you? Do you know what your father intends doing with you? Nabi Ismail alayhi salatu wasalam replies and tells him, yes, my father is taking me to a place where he will perform a qurbani, where he will perform a sacrifice. Shaitan said, do you know that it is your qurbani, that it is your sacrifice that he will perform? It is you that your father is going to slay. Nabi Ismail alayhi salam calmly replied, parents do not slaughter their children. You are mistaken. Shaitan said, such is the command of Allah Ta'ala received by your father, Ibrahim alayhi salam. Ismail alayhi salam replied and said, if such be the will of Allah, and if so be the decree of Allah, then so be it. Thoroughly ashamed, shaitan fled away from there as well. Failed to the mother, he's now failed to the son. Let's see what schemes he gets up to now. Shaitan, however, does not give up so easily. This arch deceiver and bitterest enemy of man now goes to Nabi Ibrahim alayhi salatu wasalam. He goes to Khalilullah saying, O Ibrahim, you have been deceived by shaitan. Subhanallah. Here's another tactic of shaitan. O Ibrahim, you have been deceived by shaitan. The vision you saw was created by shaitan to delude you into killing your innocent son. Do not be misled by him. Do not be misled by shaitan. Look how Kabil unjustly slew his brother Habil, and he suffers from its curse and punishment to this day. I hope that you are not caught up in such a terrible divine punishment as a result of this crime you now contemplate to commit. Guard yourself from the divine wrath and anger of Allah subhanahu wa ta'ala. You understood, we've just done the story of Habil and Kabil. In the hadith we are informed that Kabil, and the Quran has that particular ayat which I recited for you also, that Kabil will suffer for the murder of his brother until the day of judgment, until the time he is thrown into the fire of Jahannam. But we are also informed that Kabil will suffer for every unjust murder that is committed, from the time of the first murder that he committed until the end of time, until the end of human habitation of this earth. Kabil will continue to suffer for each and every murder committed thereafter. Unjust murder committed thereafter. All will be piled onto him. Say Shaitan, look at how witty Shaitan is. Shaitan tells Nabi Ibrahim alayhi salam, that dream that you saw, Shaitan showed you that image, Shaitan showed you that vision. Now, O Ibrahim, don't you go and chop off the neck of your son. Because you know, look what Kabil did to Habil. And Kabil is suffering forever and ever, until the end of time. So, O Ibrahim, if you carry out, say Shaitan, look at how witty Shaitan is. Shaitan tells Nabi Ibrahim alayhi salam, that dream that you saw, Shaitan showed you that image, Shaitan showed you that vision. Now, O Ibrahim, don't you go and chop off the neck of your son.
Because you know, look what Kabil did to Habil. And Kabil is suffering forever and ever until the end of time. So, O Ibrahim,

If you carry out what was ordered to you and commanded to you in that dream by Shaitan, then remember, you will very well slay your son, but you will suffer for that unjust murder until the end of time. So don't make that mistake. Let's see how Nabi Ibrahim alayhi salatu wasalam is going to respond to Shaitan. Subhanallah, these stories of the Quran are very, very... Nabi Ibrahim alayhi salatu wasalam was Khalilullah. He was a messenger of Allah subhanahu wa ta'ala. He also was no ordinary person. He saw through the disguise of Shaitan. He saw through the sham of Shaitan. He saw through the scheme of Shaitan immediately. And he said to Shaitan, "Cursed one, go from here." There is a major difference between the killing by Qabil of his brother Habil and the sacrifice of Qurbani that I am about to make. Qabil killed Habil to satisfy his personal desire and anger so that he could procure for himself the beautiful wife of Habil. Whereas I, in my task and in the Qurbani that I am about to perform, will be fulfilling a command of Allah subhanahu wa ta'ala, and I will be committing Ismail alayhi salam to death purely for the love, for the sake and the pleasure of Allah subhanahu wa ta'ala. Qabil gained a wife through his killing, whereas I hope to gain the pleasure of Allah subhanahu wa ta'ala through my sacrifice of Ismail. By slaying Ismail, there will be no barrier in my love for my sustainer and creator, Allah. This is Nabi Ibrahim alayhi salatu wasalam's knowledge and wisdom. Subhanallah. He doesn't just tell Shaitan, he doesn't just chase Shaitan away. But look at this wonderful, wisdom-filled explanation of the killing of Habil. Of the killing of Habil by Qabil and this Qurban which he is about to make. I'm not going to repeat this. You can listen to the cassettes later and look and listen with amazement at this particular story. What is the test? Does Ibrahim Khalilullah love Allah subhanahu wa ta'ala more than what he loves his son? On the one hand, the malaikas in the heavens are wondering what will be the outcome of this test. They do not know what is going to happen. They do not know. The malaikas are unaware. Shaitan is unaware. Shaitan thinks that, look, it's impossible. Nabi Ibrahim alayhi salam loves Ismail so much he's not going to kill him. But of course, because he has a bit of doubt, because he doesn't know the plans of Allah subhanahu wa ta'ala, he therefore follows and tries to create mischief. He wants to actually make sure, try his very best to dissuade Nabi Ibrahim alayhi salam from carrying out the command of Allah subhanahu wa ta'ala to slaughter his son Ismail alayhi salam. He wants to be sure. That is why he's doing all these things. Shaitan was thoroughly distressed at the reply, at the response of Nabi Ibrahim alayhi salatu wasalam. All his schemes were failing. He had failed with the mother. He had failed with the son. Now he failed with the father. So Shaitan decided to go to the extreme. He doesn't give up. Brother Shaitan does not give up. Now you think for yourself, Allah subhanahu wa ta'ala is telling us the story. I have taken from a hadith, the commentaries of this particular story. Alright? Now look at how persistent Shaitan is with the most beloved of Allah subhanahu wa ta'ala, Sayyidina wa Nabina Ibrahim alayhi salatu wasalam. Most beloved in terms, Khalilullah, we all know Allah subhanahu wa ta'ala loved all his messengers, most of all Sayyidina Nabina Muhammadur Rasulullah sallallahu alayhi wasalam. But we speaking of this particular point in time. Allah's most beloved in this point of time is Khalilullah. He addresses him as his most beloved one, as his friend. So, Shaitan is making waswas to Allah's Khalilullah. Subhanallah. What would he be doing to you and me? We are weak, right? It didn't take more than a minute for Hajra alayhi salam to recognize Shaitan. It didn't take long for Ismail alayhi salam to recognize Shaitan. He called him an enemy.

0: Ibrahim alayhi salatu wasalam recognized him immediately. Are we in that category? No ways. Tell me, what amount of damage, how much harassment must we be suffering from shaitan? And how much damage must he be doing to us? We who are so blind that we cannot recognize him, we cannot make him up. When he's waswasing us, what amount of destruction he must be doing upon us? That is a matter I leave to you to think of. Shaitan was thoroughly distressed and all his schemes were failing. So now he decided to take an extreme measure. He formed himself into a statue. Allahu Akbar. Shaitan forms himself into a statue and he stood as a barrier in front of Nabi Ibrahim alayhi salam, blocking his passage. An angel brought this message from Allah Ta'ala to Nabi Ibrahim alayhi salatu wasalam. When Shaitan does this, Shaitan forms himself into a huge statue and he blocks the pathway, the road along which father and son are going. He blocks the passage. Allah subhanahu wa ta'ala immediately sends an angel from the heavens with a revelation, with a message to Nabi Ibrahim alayhi salatu wasalam. Here it is. O Ibrahim, I don't know, brothers, how many of you have heard of this? O Ibrahim, take 7 pebbles in your hands and aim them at Shaitan while saying, Allahu Akbar. Nabi Ibrahim alayhi salatu wasalam picked up 7 pebbles and he aimed them one by one at this statue in front of him, at this huge stone block in front of him. 7 pebbles, each one, Allahu Akbar, Allahu Akbar, Allahu Akbar. He did so and Shaitan scooted from there in haste. This place is today known as Jamra Ula or Jamra Awwal. Shaitan then positioned himself a little further on. Look at the persistence again. He's been chased away from here. 7 pebbles, Allahu Akbar, Allahu Akbar, Allahu Akbar, Allahu Akbar, 7 times. So he moves, but he doesn't just go away. He moves just a little backward and he blocks the way again. Again, Nabi Ibrahim alayhi salatu wasalam picked up 7 pebbles and threw it at him and he vacated his position very quickly. This place became known as Jamra Awsat or the middle Jamra. The persistent shaitan repeated his act a third time with the same result. Again, he was defeated by Nabi Ibrahim alayhi salatu wasalam picking up 7 pebbles and aiming it at him, at the statue that he had formed. And he was made to flee from there again. Astonished, he raged and he was furious with himself. 3 times in succession, he suffered insult, humiliation and disgrace at the hands of Nabi Ibrahim alayhi salatu wasalam. Shaitan swallowed heavily and fled away in defeat. The last place, this last place where Nabi Ibrahim alayhi salatu wasalam threw 7 pebbles at the statue of Shaitan became known as Jamra Uqba or the last Jamra, the final Jamra. Father and son moved into the plain of Mina. Now, those brothers who have been for Hajj, you will know where these 3 Jamarat are situated. In the old days, it was a narrow valley. Both sides were enclosed. So the passage. Now, Shaitan made himself into a huge giant of a statue and he blocked the path. All right? And he blocked them. I mean, he moved around, so to say, blocking their path, not allowing them to go through. And this 7 pebbles, and brothers, there's a lot of meaning to it. You can do it in Hajj when you go at Mina, throwing the Jamarat. But let me tell you, wherever you feel Shaitan is harassing you, if you do this and you throw it, you will find exactly the same positive effect. Or, even if you don't pick up pebbles and do it, if you 7 times recite Allahu Akbar, I've told you this often enough, or take any of the names, the sifat of Allah subhanahu wa ta'ala, best of course is every day you take the names, the attributes of Allah subhanahu wa ta'ala, morning and evening. How long will it take you to recite the sifat of Allah subhanahu wa ta'ala? The attributes won't take you long. After Subuh Salah and after Isha Salah, if you can recite it, you will receive great protection from Allah subhanahu wa ta'ala, from Shaitan. Khair, what I'm saying here is, at this moment of time, this is how the 3 Jamarat came about. Father and son now move into the plain of Mina. The son asks the father, "Dear father, where is the qurbani for which we have come thus far? Where is the qurbani that we have come thus far?" I mean, look, father told him we're going hunting. He's got his rope. He's carrying his rope on the one side, slung over his arm, he's carrying his rope, or if he had a pack bag or pack saddle, whatever it was in those days, he had his rope there, he had his hunting knife sharpened and ready, all right, for the journey. The father had told him, remember, prepare the hunting knife. He had taken it, he had sharpened it to the best of his ability in the morning. Now they are hunting, but no animal yet. So he asked the father, they've walked a long way, all the way from Makkah to Mina they have now marched, and still no sign that we are going to hunt. Brothers can imagine in those days how desolate that place must have been. Now they've walked kilometers and kilometers and they've come so far and no animal. Where's the Qurbani? Nabi Ibrahim alayhi salatu wasalam then replied to him, and this reply of Nabi Ibrahim alayhi salatu wasalam to Nabi Ismail alayhi salam, this jawab of his is recorded in the Quran, and I'm going to give you that ayat and we'll end off today's lesson there. It is from Surah Safat, 37th Surah of the Quran, ayat number 102, and Nabi Ibrahim alayhi salam addresses himself to his beloved son as follows. He says, فَلَمَّا بَلَغَ مَعَهُ السَّعْيَا قَالَ يَا بُنَيَّا إِنِّي أَرَى فِي الْمَنَامِ إِنْ أَنِّي أَزْبَهُكَ فَانْزُرْ مَاذَا تَرَى. سبحان الله. فَلَمَّا بَلَغَ مَعَهُ السَّعْيَا قَالَ يَا بُنَيَّا إِنِّي أَرَى فِي الْمَنَامِ أَنِّي أَزْبَهُكَ فَانْزُرْ مَاذَا تَرَى. And when they had reached a distance, he said, O my son, verily I saw in a dream that I must offer you in sacrifice. Consider therefore what you think I should do. Subhanallah. What should I do? O Ismail, I have seen in a dream, this is what I saw in the dream, that I have taken you, placed you down, bound you hand and foot, and I've taken a knife and I have slaughtered you. This is what I've seen. My dear son Ismail, what should I do? I'm your father. I love you. You know that. What must I do? This is up to where we're going to go. Reply next week and we'll go on further, inshallah. 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
1: 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We send darood and salam upon the beloved messenger of Allah ta'ala, Sayyidina wa Nabina Muhammadur Rasulullah sallallahu alayhi wa sallam, and upon the beloved messengers and upon the beloved companions of Sayyidina Rasulullah sallallahu alayhi wa sallam, the Sahaba-i-Karam Ridwanullahi ta'ala alayhim ajma'in. I'm speaking to you here in the house of Allah subhanahu wa ta'ala in the Primrose Park Masjid on Sunday, after having performed with thanks and gratitude the Salah of Asr with Jama'ah, wherein we have worshipped Allah subhanahu wa ta'ala, expressed our belief in the Tawheed of Allah subhanahu wa ta'ala, and performed Salah in accordance with the Sunnah of Sayyidina Rasulullah sallallahu alayhi wa sallam. A Muslim is incomplete without having performed his duty of Salah. It is this Salah which is the nur of light and direction on the day of Yawmul Qiyamah for the true believing Muslim mu'min. It is this Salah that will light his path through the dark roads and hours in the field of Hashar on the day of Yawmul Qiyamah, and guide him across the Pul Sirat and provide for him that light over this narrow, sharp bridge across the dungeons of hell, of Jahannam. This is the holy month of Rabi al-Awwal of the year 1412 of the Hijrah, and we are looking at the last few days of this holy month. This is the month in which the birth of Sayyidina Rasulullah sallallahu alayhi wa sallam took place. And today is equivalent to the 29th of August. It's August, right? September. Today is equivalent to the 29th of September 1991, and we proceed with our story, which is the story of Shaitan's plan for man. The subject we are dealing with is the story of Nabi Ibrahim alayhi salatu wasalam, and his beloved son Nabi Ismail alayhi salatu wasalam, and Shaitan. We have reached the stage where father has taken the son to the plain of Mina. We have done the three Jamarat last week. We have dealt last week and ended off here where the son asks the father, Nabi Ismail alayhi salatu wasalam, the innocent son, asks the father, dear father, where is the Qurbani for which you have brought me thus far? From Makkah we have marched, we have walked all the way to Mina, and I do not see you making any attempt to go and hunt for an animal. Which animal would then be sacrificed for the sake of Allah subhanahu wa ta'ala? The father tells the son, oh my son, verily I have seen a dream. The father now comes out with a true story, and Nabi Ibrahim alayhi salatu wasalam tells and informs his son Ismail alayhi salatu wasalam as to the true reason for having brought him out all the way from home in Makkah Mukarramah to Mina. The son's question, where is the Qurbani for which we have come this far? Allah subhanahu wa ta'ala informs us in the Quran that Nabi Ibrahim alayhi salatu wasalam replied to his son as follows. Falamma balagha, bismillahir rahmanir rahim, falamma balagha ma'ahu sa'ya, qala ya bunayya inni ara fil manami inni. قال يا بني إني أرى في المنام أني أذبحك فانظر ماذا ترى صدق الله العظيم. And when they had reached a distance, meaning from Makkah to Medina, when they had reached a distance, he said, Ibrahim alayhi salam said, O my son, verily I saw in a dream that I must offer you in sacrifice, that I must sacrifice you. Consider therefore what you think I should do. The son replied as follows, said the son, noble father, look at the son. Ala ya abatif alma tu'umar, satajiduni insha Allahu minas sabirin. These are both from Surah 37, which is Surah Safat, and ayat I have recited to you is ayat number 102. The son answers, replies to the father, O my father, do what you have been commanded, do what you have been ordained, do what you have been instructed in the divine command of Allah subhanahu wa ta'ala, for you will find me, Allah willing, to be of the patient ones. Father embraced son and said, the father, noble father of a noble son, he embraced his son and he said,

the father, noble father of a noble son, he embraced his son and he said, Na'mul mu'in anta ya bunayya. You are a worthy one, my dear son. You are a worthy son. You are a worthy one. Na'mul mu'in anta ya bunayya. You are a worthy one. You are a noble one, my dear son. In carrying out the command of Allah subhanahu wa ta'ala, Nabi Ismail alayhi salam was not found wanting by his father, Nabi Ibrahim alayhi salatu wasalam. Nabi Ibrahim alayhi salam felt reassured by the reply of his son. Preparation then began for the sacrifice of a dearly beloved son by a dearly beloved father. When Nabi Ibrahim alayhi salatu wasalam drew for the knife, Nabi Ismail alayhi salatu wasalam said, My dear father, I have a few final requests. The first of which is that you sharpen the knife. The second of which is that you tie my hands and my feet with a rope tightly so that I am unable to resist you when you cut my throat. And thence I may become known if my feet are not tied as Ismail, the impatient one. The third request which I make to you is that you take my blood-soaked gown to my mother for remembrance and for her du'as that Allah Ta'ala accept my blood, the sacrifice of my blood that Allah Subhanahu Wa Ta'ala must accept it because you have sacrificed me for the sake of Allah Subhanahu Wa Ta'ala. And my dear father, my fourth and final request is that you turn my face away from your face when you cut my throat. So that pity not overcome you, and pity not soften your heart, and mercy not slow you down from carrying out the command of Allah subhanahu wa ta'ala to slay me. These are, my dear father, my requests that I make, my final requests that I make to you. The father carries out the wishes of his noble son. This is the normal trend in the world. My dear brothers, that

Ismail alayhi salatu wasalam, he then ties fast with a rope that they had brought along with them, that Nabi Ismail alayhi salam had carried in his hunting bag all the way from home. Nabi Ibrahim alayhi salatu wasalam takes that rope and he ties up the feet and the hands of Ismail alayhi salam. With his face towards the Qibla, he then turns the face of Ismail alayhi salam so that it faces the Qibla and faces downwards and away from the face of Nabi Ibrahim alayhi salam. Nabi Ibrahim alayhi salam then takes up the knife and he prepares to cut the neck, to cut the throat of his son. For such is the command of Allah subhanahu wa ta'ala. Brothers, you consider, exactly as we sacrifice or slaughter sheep. Alright? Now, in your mind, have the same idea. Exactly in the same way was Nabi Ibrahim alayhi salatu wasalam shown in a vision to slaughter, to cut the throat of Nabi Ismail alayhi salatu wasalam. So exactly the same trend is followed. His hands are tied, his feet are tied, he's turned away from the father to face the Qibla. The father stands behind him and the face is square up, so he turns the face slightly down so that father does not see the face of the son. And now he takes up the knife and he is about to cut off the throat of his son. The son's heart. Now what I'm going to tell you now, that is the preparations of Nabi Ibrahim alayhi salatu wasalam to cut off the throat of his son. Now notice now, we have already said, noble son of a noble father. Now notice what is going on in the mind of the son. The son's preparation and acceptance of the sacrifice that the father has to make of him on the command of Allah subhanahu wa ta'ala. The son's heart is filled with obedience and with surrender, with patience, with submission, and with resignation. The father's heart has all of these, plus his great love for Allah subhanahu wa ta'ala. The father exerts pressure on the knife and runs it across the throat of his son. Without waiting any further, he has already received his instruction. There is no hesitation on the part of the father. No resistance at all whatsoever on the part of the son. Father takes up the knife, exerts pressure on the knife, and then runs it through the throat, across the throat of his beloved son. Simultaneously, exactly as the father took up the knife, placed it on the throat, and ran it across the throat, with that, complementary to that, and simultaneously with that, the doors of heaven open, and Allah subhanahu wa ta'ala informs the malaikas, the angels, to watch the scene of the slaughter of a beloved son by a beloved father. Both of them being the beloved messengers of Allah subhanahu wa ta'ala, this slaughter and sacrifice to take place for the sake of Allah subhanahu wa ta'ala, meaning lillahi ta'ala, in obedience to the command of Allah subhanahu wa ta'ala to his beloved Ibrahim, to Khalilullah Ibrahim alayhi salatu wasalam. And Allah subhanahu wa ta'ala asks this question of the angels and the malaikas that are looking upon the scene from the heavens. Tell me, my angels, whom will you say loves? Whom does Ibrahim love more? The question which Allah subhanahu wa ta'ala asks of the malaikas, poses to the malaikas, tell me now, here is the father, here is the knife, he is running. This happens during the moments when Nabi Ibrahim alayhi salam is action. Look, there's no such thing as time by Allah subhanahu wa ta'ala. Here is Ibrahim, malaikas notice, takes up the knife, they've noticed him sharpen it, they noticed him tie up the hands and feet of his son, they've noticed him turn the son away and take up the knife and run it across the... In those moments, the malaikas are gathered in the sama, Allah subhanahu wa ta'ala removes the screen, malaikas look down, Allah subhanahu wa ta'ala asks them this question, who does Ibrahim love more? How much does Ibrahim love Allah?
when there is

so much love in his heart for Ismail. O Allah, replied the angels, if Ibrahim has so much love for you, then where comes this love for his son? O angels, these are the matters that you wandered on, says Allah. Now see for yourselves by his action how Ibrahim displays his love for me. Become yourselves the witnesses thereof, said Allah subhanahu wa ta'ala to the malaikas. Here is Allah subhanahu wa ta'ala reminding the malaikas, they were the malaikas, the initiators of this particular ceremony of sacrifice of Ibrahim alayhi salatu wasalam. Shaitan, yes, on a secondary level, a much lower level, Shaitan posing the question that and informing all around him, what were the shayateen informing them? That Nabi Ibrahim alayhi salatu wasalam loves Ismail alayhi salatu wasalam more than what he loves Allah subhanahu wa ta'ala. And Shaitan would say, and yet Allah addresses Nabi Ibrahim alayhi salam as Khalilullah. The angels, their curiosity is aroused that we see the love, the angels notice the love of Ibrahim alayhi salam for Ismail alayhi salatu wasalam. And the angels also wonder amongst themselves that Ibrahim alayhi salam loves Nabi Ismail alayhi salatu wasalam so much, with such great tenderness and fondness and affection. Does Ibrahim alayhi salam not love Ismail alayhi salam more than what he loves Allah subhanahu wa ta'ala? Yet Allah ta'ala calls Ibrahim alayhi salam my Khalil, as Khalilullah. So in reply to this wonder, bewilderment, consternation and confusion of the malaikas, Allah subhanahu wa ta'ala shows them through the action of his beloved messenger and friend Khalilullah, Allah subhanahu wa ta'ala, through the ceremony of sacrifice, is showing to the malaikas and asking them these questions. Now you be the judge, O my angels, as to the action of Ibrahim in willingly being obedient to the command of Allah subhanahu wa ta'ala to actually set up the scene for the slaughter of his beloved son. A father who is prepared to sacrifice his own son for the sake of Allah subhanahu wa ta'ala, surely his love is greater for Allah than for his son. This is being proved now. Bear in mind also that neither does Nabi Ibrahim alayhi salatu wasalam nor does Nabi Ismail alayhi salatu wasalam know anything about the future, know anything as to what the outcome of this action is going to be. Yes, brother, they are totally unaware. Some writers, philosophers have implied that Nabi Ibrahim alayhi salatu wasalam and his son Nabi Ismail alayhi salatu wasalam knew what will the outcome be. No, brothers, they did not know what the outcome is going to be. That knowledge was only in the wisdom of Allah subhanahu wa ta'ala. So here it is, the question that Allah subhanahu wa ta'ala poses to the angel: whom does Ibrahim love more? How much does Ibrahim love Allah when there is so much love in his heart for Ismail? See for yourself, O my angels, O Allah, if Ibrahim has so much love for you, then where comes this love for his son? O angels, these are the matters that you wandered on. Now see for yourself, by his action, how Ibrahim displays his love for me. Become yourselves the witnesses thereof, said Allah subhanahu wa ta'ala to the angels. Now watch the action of the malaikas. The angels looked on in astonishment, amazed at the willingness of both father and son to obey the command of Allah subhanahu wa ta'ala. And what an amazing and unusual command this was. This was a real test, and this was the proof of the love of Ibrahim Khalilullah alayhi salam of Allah subhanahu wa ta'ala. Nabi Ibrahim alayhi salatu wasalam was astounded. The knife was very, very sharp. It had been sharpened twice, once by Ismail alayhi salam and once by Ibrahim alayhi salatu wasalam. He ran it over and over again across the throat of Nabi Ismail alayhi salatu wasalam, and yet nothing happened. Not even a mark appeared, not even a cut appeared, not even a mark appeared, not even a taint appeared on the throat of Nabi Ismail alayhi salatu wasalam. And Nabi Ismail alayhi salatu wasalam is getting agitated and worried. Nabi Ismail alayhi salatu wasalam has not even felt the knife on his throat.
Father, what is the delay? What is going on? Why are you... When Ismail alayhi salatu wasalam, when Nabi Ibrahim, as he says these words, Nabi Ibrahim alayhi salam puts pressure on the knife. He adds pressure on the knife, exerts pressure, and now he is pressing it against the jugular vein which lies on the throat of Nabi Ismail alayhi salatu wasalam, and then Ismail feels a faint tickling across his throat. A faint tickle. A sharp hunting knife. He feels a faint tickle. A knife which has been run across the throat of many animals that father and son have hunted. Across the throats, across the necks of much stronger animals, and it has cut through and sliced through them. That knife refuses to cut, to even mark, to even be felt on the throat of Nabi Ismail alayhi salatu wasalam. When Nabi Ibrahim alayhi salam adds pressure, then Ismail alayhi salatu wasalam gets a slight ticklish sensation, and he tells the father, Father, why are you running the knife upside down across my throat? Why are you running the knife on the blunt side across my throat? My father, why do you delay so? Why do you linger so? Are you perhaps testing my willingness, my dear father? Slaughter me quickly, cut my throat quickly, my father, for delay not in obeying the command of Allah subhanahu wa ta'ala. Nabi Ibrahim alayhi salatu wasalam then puts his weight, he sets his feet up strongly with strength, he positions his feet firmly on the ground, and then the father puts his weight behind the blade, and he runs it across several times across the throat of Nabi Ismail alayhi salatu wasalam in cutting motions. Yet no success. No mark. Nabi Ismail alayhi salatu wasalam then tells the father, he says, Dear father, have you perhaps caught sight of my face? Have you seen my face? And have you therefore taken pity on me that your hand fails you? I tell you what, father. Lie me down, my dear father, lay me down in the sijda position. That way you will not see my face at all. And I will die in a noble position, in the position of sujood, which is the noblest position in which a person can die. It's a martaba of shahada. My dear father, lay me down in the sijda position, and that way my face will be turned away from you. You will only see my back, and then of course, in this noble position, you can cut my throat. Oh father, do not delay in obeying Allah subhanahu wa ta'ala's command. Nabi Ibrahim alayhi salatu wasalam, He is now worried. He's a worried man. The knife doesn't want to cut the throat, or at least is having no effect upon the throat of Nabi Ismail alayhi salatu wasalam. And the son, when he requests this is what the father feels he must do. Nabi Ibrahim alayhi salam positions his son Ismail alayhi salam in this way. He sharpens the knife again. And then he tries as best he can to cut the throat of Nabi Ismail alayhi salatu wasalam, but to no avail. Nabi Ismail alayhi salatu wasalam then tells the father, O father, loosen my ropes and untie me so that it not be said that I was afraid to obey the command of my creator and my sustainer to you. Then father, sharpen the knife again, then carry out your task. Nabi Ismail alayhi salatu wasalam now thinks the reason why my father is trying and trying, he's put me in sijda position, he's trying and trying and no success. Maybe the reason for this is Allah Ta'ala is not happy that my hands and feet are tied. Therefore, Father, let me die as a willing slave of Allah Ta'ala. Untie my hands, untie my feet, and then you cut off my neck. Says them. Sharpen the knife again, then carry out your task. Father does this. The son then lies down willingly, once again facing the Qibla, while his father strives to slaughter him, to cut off his throat. Again, there is no success. Nabi Ismail alayhi salatu wasalam thereupon informs the father and he says, Father, there is only one way left. For it appears that the edge of this knife is too blunt. Brothers, notice here all the time, you and I, perhaps over the years, have heard of the qurbani, of the sacrifice of Nabi Ismail alayhi salam by his father Nabi Ibrahim alayhi salatu wasalam. And many of us may have pictured or imagined that it was a quick event. This was a long drawn out event.
Brothers, remember, all the malaikas of the seven heavens are gathered, all of them looking down, and there is one thing in their mind. Does Ibrahim, alayhi salatu wasalam, who is addressed by Allah Ta'ala as the friend of Allah Ta'ala, Khalilullah, does he love Allah Ta'ala more, or does he love his son more? Will he willingly cut the throat of his son? Because if Ibrahim alayhi salatu wasalam is prepared to do that, then he proves that he loves Allah more. And also number two, that he is a willing slave of Allah subhanahu wa ta'ala. For he lives in obedience to every command of Allah subhanahu wa ta'ala. He proves also that he is a true messenger, a true Rasul of Allah subhanahu wa ta'ala. He proves also that he will carry out every command of Allah subhanahu wa ta'ala, and that is the major task of a messenger of Allah subhanahu wa ta'ala. All these Ibrahim alayhi salatu wasalam proves, has to prove. The other thing also, brothers, remember, you and I, we in every salah and even out of salah, we recite darud and salam upon Nabi Ibrahim alayhi salatu wasalam. We must know the reason for this. We don't pronounce the names, we only pronounce the name of who? Of Nabi Ibrahim alayhi salam and also of Sayyidina Rasulullah sallallahu alayhi wasalam. These two are linked in the darud and salam that you and I perform almost always. So, which means that Nabi Ibrahim alayhi salatu wasalam's story is very, very significant, very important to us Muslimin. This is why I am saying this in quite a bit of detail, so that you and I can acquaint ourselves with the story intimately of Nabi Ibrahim alayhi salatu wasalam. For it was Ismail alayhi salatu wasalam, this beloved son, and you must see the responses and note the responses of Nabi Ismail alayhi salatu wasalam, so you can understand better where Muhammadur Rasulullah sallallahu alayhi wasalam comes from. He comes from this category and this chain, the chain built by Nabi Ibrahim alayhi salatu wasalam. The nobility, the honor, the greatness of Nabi Ibrahim alayhi salatu wasalam. This is where comes the greatness, the nobility of Allah's most beloved creation, Sayyidina wa Nabina Muhammadur Rasulullah sallallahu alayhi wasalam. The ancestry of Sayyidina Rasulullah sallallahu alayhi wasalam, we must understand to appreciate the quality and the caliber of person that Sayyidina Rasulullah sallallahu alayhi wasalam came from. Nabi Ismail alayhi salatu wasalam now tells the father, "Father, now there is only one way left to carry out the command of Allah."

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Since the Hujjaj are getting ready to go to Makkatul Mukarrama, Madina Tayyiba, and many of them are already there from other parts of the world. Unfortunately, due to the quota system and all the other hassles and problems, South African Hujjaj are still awaiting their departures. We make dua, Allah tabaraka wa ta'ala take each and every one who has made some niyat and intention of going. Allah tabaraka wa ta'ala must not deprive anyone. I mentioned this morning that there are two things that are required, especially when it comes to Hajj. That the person must have talab in him and he must make a koshish. Talab and koshish. A very keen desire, the person makes a lot of dua to Allah tabaraka wa ta'ala because of this very keen desire of his to be there for Hajj. And then he makes an effort in that direction. So if the person has the talab and he makes the effort in that direction, that means he has to make some application for his passport, for his visas, accommodation, arrangements, and other kind of necessary procedures and formalities you must follow. So then inshallah Allah tabaraka wa ta'ala will take that person. Sooner or later the person will go. If it's not this year, then next year. If it's not next year, some other year. But it is the experience of millions of people around the globe over the years that it is not the person's wealth or his status or anything else that takes the person for Hajj or Umrahs. It is the talab in him, the du'as that the person makes, and the effort that he makes in that direction. Then Allah tabaraka wa ta'ala is the one who takes. If Allah ta'ala wills, it will work in his favor. And if he does not will, then it means that Allah ta'ala wants to create more talab in him. Sometimes the person, the delay creates more shock of Madina Sharif, more shock of Makkatul Mukarrama. More desire, the fire of love of Allah and His Rasul sallallahu alaihi wasallam, the fire of love of Makkatul Mukarrama, Madina Tayyiba, begins to burn even more. More fuel is given by the delay. But at the same time, we don't say that a person should not make an effort to resolve problems. If from any quarters there is an obstacle or a problem, then it is the duty of the Ummah to try and resolve that problem, to try and remove those obstacles, those hurdles, those who are placing thorns on the path. Then it is the duty to remove those thorns, whether it is from the kingdom side, whether it is from the local organization side, from whichever side. If there is negligence, inefficiency, then they must try and remove those problems. So we make dua that Allah tabaraka wa ta'ala bless each and every person who has made an intention of going for Hajj. Allah ta'ala make it easy for them, remove the obstacles, the hurdles, the problems,
Allah Tabaraka wa Ta'ala take them safely and give them maqbool and mabroor Hajj. Allah Ta'ala must not deprive anyone. But if the person for some reason cannot make it, then take lesson from Sulh Hudaybiyah. The Rasul Pak Sallallahu Alaihi Wasallam, he goes right up to Hudaybiyah with his 1400 companions and he stopped there. He is not allowed to proceed to Makkatul Mukarramah. And he was only going for Umrah. He was not going for battle or war. And then that peace treaty of Hudaybiyah is signed and they have to return from there. Now imagine how testing and trying a time that must have been. ND210131. 210131. Please remove your car. What a testing and trying time in the company of Rasulullah sallallahu alaihi wasallam. Whose dua could have been more powerful than the dua of Rasulullah sallallahu alaihi wasallam? Whose company and sohbat could have been more profitable and beneficial than the company of Nabi alayhi salatu wasalam? But there were lessons in all those things. Allah Ta'ala called it, Inna fatahna laka fatham mubina. Fathe mubin. And yet they were coming back. So it does not mean that Allah Ta'ala became very angry and disappointed. That's why certain people were not allowed to go or did not make it. And certain people Allah became very pleased. That's why they were allowed to come. It is a test and trial sometimes for some people. And even those who are going, it is a test and trial. Either the person makes it, or the person loses out and comes. Depends how he spends his time. Ye subhe Madina, ye shame Madina, ye subhe.

When the person gets up in Medina Sharif in the morning, we go to our masajid to make our salat. And there the person proceeds to the masjid of Rasulullah sallallahu alaihi wasallam to make his salat. Yes, so

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When the person observes the etiquettes of staying in Madina Sharif. Has to be extremely careful, very much on guard. Stay totally away from all sins, vices and evils. Adopt all the sunnats of Nabi alayhi salatu wasalam. Don't show any kind of disrespect to that Mubarak city, Mubarak land. Keep your mind focused. Then that person will enjoy the barakat of that Mubarak place. Yes, so

Just Madina Sharif, the name itself gives such enjoyment to an ashik of Rasulullah sallallahu alayhi wasallam. Because where is the heart of a mashuk, the one who is a lover, where is his heart? His heart is where the beloved is. So if Rasulullah sallallahu alayhi wasallam is in Madina Sharif, so then what about the heart of the one who is an ashik of Rasulullah sallallahu alayhi wasallam? The moment the name Madina Sharif is heard, straight away he wants to hear, what about Madina Sharif? Any news about Madina Sharif? When am I proceeding to Madina Sharif? When can I be at the Rauza Mubarak of Rasulullah sallallahu alayhi wasallam? Standing in front of the Rauza Mubarak with all the sins and with all the evils that we have gone, but we are hopeful of the shafa'at of Rasulullah sallallahu alayhi wasallam. And there we are saying, with great humility and great respect and great hope, As-salatu was-salamu alayka ya Rasulullah. So the name itself, Bada lutf deta hai naam-e-madina.

Oh, you Muslim, where are you searching for sukoon-e-dil? Sukoon-e-jahan, where are you searching for it? You will never find it, irrespective of where you look for it. There can be so much of glitter and glamour and brightness and shine in so many places, but you will never find sukoon. You will never find peace, tranquility, itminan of the qalb, serenity, joy in the heart, peace of mind. You will only find it in the Nizam of Madina Sharif. Those teachings of Rasulullah sallallahu alaihi wasallam, the teachings with regards to akhlaq, amal, ibadat, imaniyat, everything, muasharat, our dealings, our etiquette, our moral, our behavior, when we're going to have those things in our lives, then we will find sukoon. Otherwise, there can never be sukoon. Sukoon e jahan tum kahan dhoondte ho? Sukoon.

0: نحمده ونصلي على رسوله الكريم اما بعد. علماء کرام, most respected brothers or sisters of the madrasa and those listening over receivers, I just spoke about the Nizam of Medina Sharif. So an example which I gave some time back suddenly flashed in my mind again. And again it was the meeting of one of the brothers this afternoon. When I asked him that what business he is in, so he said, I'm in the building trade and I sell building material. So I told him that this is exactly what I've been saying all along, and I've given this example to some other brother before also. I said, a person who is in the building trade, what does he do? He sells cement, sand, steel, iron, bricks, nails, ceiling material, so many different things. Now if all these things are lying around, any person can go and steal, put it in his pocket or put it in a wheelbarrow and take it away, and the person will not even make out. If somebody has to go at night and there's no security there and he has to fill a few wheelbarrows of sand and go away from a big heap there, can anyone make out? Or takes away a little bit of steel or takes away a few bricks. But when that person consults an engineer, an architect, and then according to the instruction of that architect and engineer, the person now puts up a building. All that material that was there, he puts it into a building. The steel, the sand, the cement, the bricks, the ceiling, the windows, the door frames. Now everything has been put and one building has been constructed. Now when the building has been constructed, thereafter, even if a person has to steal something from that building, then very quickly and easily the person can make out that something went from here. For example, this building here now, if somebody takes away one door frame, then every musalli that's walking in, what happened to this door frame? Every musalli will recognize it easily. Or if we have got those windows on the sides, if somebody has to steal two or three windows, every musalli that will walk in, what happened to those window panes? You can make it out because it was made into one building. Furthermore, it is not easy to roll away a whole building unless in modern day technology the crooks are one step ahead of everything. So probably they can roll away whole buildings also. But you can't roll a building away. It's constructed, it's solid. The steel, cement, everything is now solid. If a person has to chip some wall, you can make it out. The wall has been chipped. So I said, this is exactly what we are saying. That all the amal, all the aqaid, the ibadat and everything else, muashara, the transactions and everything, all the teachings of Islam, now they are that building material. They are that building material of iman. That a Muslim, if he has in his life all the different material and he has constructed into a solid building of iman, so then if shaitan has to snatch away something from that, immediately he himself will sense that something has gone wrong in my life. And everybody else will realize it too, that something has gone wrong in this person's life. Because he had solid iman. So now when his akhlaq changes, they say, but now what's wrong with this person? He was of such good akhlaq and character, what happened to him? Looks like shaitan has misled him. Now if he misses his salat, everybody will make it out that this person was regular in the masjid, what has happened? Now unless he's sick or something, then they will find out. But they will realize immediately that this person, something has gone wrong. If the person in his transactions is now cheating or deceiving or he was not honest and truthful, then the person will make it out. So this person, I've been trading with him all along, he was very honest, very truthful, now what happened? Just like how when something is stolen from that building, then everyone makes it out. So if that person has got solid iman, he has put in that building the aqaid, the beliefs, then he's got namaz, roza, zakat, hajj, then he's got his dealings, transactions and everything right. And then this person has got his relationship with the family members, with the parents, with the young, with the old, and with the clients and customers, and with the musallis and with everybody, Muslim, non-Muslim, he's got it right. The person's etiquette are right. Everything is right. So now this building has become very solid. And Allah Ta'ala, all His promises that He has made for people of this kind of iman, who have got this kind of iman, in which everything is there, like one solid building. But if we don't have that kind of iman, then there is nothing. Today the person is missing his namaz, next day is missing his fast, some day is stealing, some day is taking drugs, some day is adultery and fornication, some day is something else. So shaitan tries to snatch away anything and everything that he can find, because all the material is lying scattered. It is not into one solid building. So Allah Ta'ala's promises for Muslims and believers are on this kind of believers. Believers who have got kamil iman. Now we are waiting for Allah Ta'ala's help, nusrat, assistance on our kind of iman. Our kind of iman is like that example. One person met somebody. She asked him, how's your business going? He said, I've opened up another one and I'm looking for a man. I've opened another huge supermarket and I'm looking for a man. So he said, no problem, I've got a man for you. So now he waited. So this person goes to the hospital and he finds one man there who is paralyzed, who is without sight, hearing, speech, and the person is on stretcher. Now he reels him in, wheels him in, and he says, you are looking for a man, there's a man. So now any sensible person would say that definitely he is a man. But he's not the man that this person is looking for. But he is a man. In reality, he is a man. But when he said, I'm looking for a man, was this what he was looking for? Or a person says, I'm multi-rich. Say, what have you got? He's got, I've got 10 rand with me. So he's got 10 rand, but we won't call him rich. We'll say he's got money, but he's not rich. So like that, our iman that we have, it's very weak. Little breeze of sins and the person, little breeze of temptation and the person is gone back to his old habits. Little breeze of temptation. So the need for that person is to build up and develop that iman and make it into one solid building. And that is the purpose of these type of majalis. That create that love for Allah and His Rasul Sallallahu Alaihi Wasallam. Develop that hope and fear of Allah Tabaraka wa Ta'ala's azab, punishment and accountability on the day of judgment. Now if he goes about it this way and he does the right things, then inshallah his iman will become solid. Then even if there are strong gale force winds of sins blowing, then too this person will stay mustaqim. They will not cause him any harm. May Allah Ta'ala bless me too, bless you too, and the ummah with iman which is kamil. This is a majlis of zikr, so therefore now we will have a little bit of zikrullah. Inshallah, bayan will be on Monday.
1: Allah, Allah, kaisa pyara naam hai, aashiqo ka meena aur jaam hai.
0: Leave the lights on at the back, Musa. Leave those lights on.
1: Allah, Allah, kaisa pyara naam hai, aashiqo.

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Oh my beloved Allah, my Rahim Allah, oh my Kareem Allah, oh my most forgiving Allah, oh my most tolerant Allah, oh my most beneficent merciful Allah, oh my most compassionate loving Allah, oh my most generous and kind Allah, oh my most beautiful Allah. Oh, my most beautiful Allah. My beloved Allah, we, your sinful servants, have extended our begging bowls before you. My beloved Allah, you are most forgiving. You dearly love forgiveness of the sins of the sinners when they turn towards you. My beloved Allah, we are turning towards you. We are ashamed of the sins that we have committed in our lives. We are not bragging about our sins. We are not justifying our sins. We are not advertising our sins. We are not broadcasting our sins. My beloved Allah, we are ashamed of our sins. We acknowledge each and every weakness of ours. Nothing was hidden from your sight. My beloved Allah, you have seen everything that we have done. You have heard everything that we have spoken. Every action of ours is before your sight. You could have destroyed us there and then when we were indulging in vices and sins and evils. Ya Allah, you could have caused the buildings to collapse above our heads. Ya Allah, you could have sent the gale force winds against us. You could have ordered the earth to open up and swallow us up. You could have paralyzed us. But Ya Allah, how loving you are. How forgiving you are, how kind and merciful you are. We are extending our begging bowls before you, my beloved Allah. If there had been another Allah, he would have destroyed us by now. But Ya Allah, we are hopeful of forgiveness. Your treasures of forgiveness are unlimited, my beloved. All your treasures are unlimited. We are seeking from your unlimited treasures of forgiveness to forgive us. Forgive us, our parents, our wives and children, brothers and sisters, family members and the ummah of Rasulullah sallallahu alayhi wa sallam. Ya Allah, forgive our major sins and our minor sins, sins that we committed knowingly or unknowingly in the light of day or darkness of nights. My beloved Allah, there was no question of darkness for you. Forgive the sins that we committed of our eyes, of our ears, of our tongues, our hands and feet, our heart and mind. My beloved Allah, who is there for us besides you? Who is there for us besides you? Who can remove our difficulties, problems, hardships, tests and trials besides you? Tere siwa hamara koi sahara nahi. Tere siwa hamara koi sahara nahi. Tere siwa koi hamara nahi. There is no one for us besides you, my beloved Allah. My Allah, come into our lives. Ya Allah, come into our lives. Change the direction of our lives. We are going in the wrong direction, my beloved Allah. Our hearts are between your two fingers. You can turn it in any direction you wish. Ya Allah, we are seeking from you. Take us in the direction of Jannat. Ya Allah, take us on the road that leads to you, the road that leads to Rasulullah sallallahu alaihi wasallam. Distance us from the route that leads to Jahannam. Distance us from the road that leads to shaitan and nafs. Shaitan and nafs are our declared enemies, my beloved Allah. We have made them our bosom friends and intimate friends. Ya Allah, those who are our declared enemies, we have made them our bosom.

مدد کر، چاہتا ہوں میں تیری پناہ. Come to our assistance, my beloved Allah. The storms of fitnas are lashing at us from all sides. Fitnas from our right, fitnas from our left, fitnas from in front of us and behind us. Fitnas pouring from the satellites above us. Mere Mawla, hum kidhar jaye? Fitnas in our homes, in our businesses, in our schools, in our colleges. My beloved Allah, which way do we turn? لیکن جس کے آپ ہو جاتے ہیں میرے اللہ، پھر ان کی زندگی بن جاتی ہے. Become ours and make us yours. If you are ours, everything will work in our favor. If you are not ours, nothing will work in our favor. If you are ours, our businesses will give us barakat, our homes will give us comfort, our children will be coolness of our eyes. But if you are not ours, nothing will be ours. اگر ایک تو رہی میرا تو کوئی شے نہیں میری، جو تو میرا تو سب میرا، فلک میرا زمیں میری. میرے اللہ، اگر آپ نے نگاہ رحمت پھیر لی، if you have to turn away your glance of forgiveness and mercy from us, where do we go, my Allah? If a dog is chased from one butcher, it can go to another. If a beggar is chased from one home, he can go to another. But my beloved Allah, if you turn away your glance of mercy and forgiveness, where do we go? Which other door can we tap? Which other home can we beg in? Koi mujh se poochhe, main kya maangta hoon? 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Yahi raat din mein dua maangta. My beloved Allah, bless us with good health, spiritual and physical. Those who are sick and ailing, give them shifa. Whether they're in hospitals, in clinics, in homes, or amongst us, wherever they may be, my beloved Allah, give them complete shifa. Ya Allah, we are extremely weak. Don't test us. We know sometimes sicknesses, diseases can be a test. It can be mercy in disguise, but we are extremely weak. Don't test us, my beloved Allah. My beloved Allah, bless us all with good health, spiritual and physical. Spiritually also we are sick and ailing. Our hearts are filled with malice, with greed, with pride, with arrogance, with envy, with jealousy. Ah, my beloved Allah, those hearts which you gave to us for your muhabbat and for the love of Rasulullah sallallahu alayhi wa sallam, what have we made of our hearts? My Allah, our hearts have gone beyond the stage that a bypass would help. We need a transplant of a spiritually sound heart. You gave man the technology of transplanting physical hearts. My beloved Allah, you have the technology of transplanting spiritual hearts. Mere Allah, man has made computer chips. They record millions of pieces of information, but just one press of the delete button and no information is left. Mere پیارے اللہ، ہمارے گناہوں پر ڈیلیٹ بٹن دبا دے. یا اللہ، بلیس اس وتھ اسپریچول ہیلتھ اینڈ فزیکل ہیلتھ. دوز ہو ان فائنینشیل ڈیفیکلٹیز، بلیس دم وتھ پلنٹی فل آف حلال رزق اینڈ ریموو دی ڈیفیکلٹیز. یا اللہ، دوز ہو آر ویک، گیو دم اسٹرینتھ. دوز ہو آن جرنیز، میک دم ریچ دی ڈیسٹینیشن سیفلی. دوز ہو ہیو made niyat of hajj, ya Allah, make it extremely easy for them. Remove all the difficulties, the hurdles, the obstacles and the problems from their path. My beloved Allah, those who are planning for hajj, they are your guests. Ya Allah, make it easy for them. Ya Allah, give hidayat to those people who are creating problems and difficulties, to remove those problems. My beloved Allah, those who have no children, bless them with pious children. Those who have children, make them obedient to you, your Rasul sallallahu alayhi wa sallam, to their parents. Ya Allah, those whose children have gone on to drinks and drugs and vices and evils and wine and women, bring them back onto Sirat-e-Mustaqeem. Bring them back onto Sirat-e-Mustaqeem. Remove, my beloved Allah, the conditions of adversity in this country and other parts of the world to that of prosperity and happiness.
Ya Allah, remove the difficulties, the hardships, the pain, the problem and suffering of the Ummat of Rasulullah.

sallallahu alaihi wasallam. Let the winds of hidayat and guidance blow throughout the continents. Bless everyone with iman and Islam. Ya Allah, remove the conditions of drought and famine and AIDS and all other kind of suffering of mankind around the globe. O my beloved Allah, bless us with the best of dunya, the best of akhirat. Hame dunya bhi de, hame akhirat bhi de. Hame deen bhi de, hame dunya bhi de. O my beloved Allah, bless us with the best of both worlds. Don't deprive us of the goodness of this world and the goodness of akhirah. Bless us with barakat in our businesses, in our homes, in our life, in our time. My beloved Allah, unite the hearts of parents and children. Unite the hearts of husbands and wives. Unite the hearts of brothers and sisters, of family members and the ummah of Rasulullah sallallahu alayhi wa sallam. There's so much of division, disunity and corruption, my beloved Allah. Remove those divisions and unite the hearts. Unity of hearts will come with your fazl and with your ihsan and your karam. My beloved Allah, because of our sins and our vices and evils, the whole ummah is divided. Mere Allah, ummah ke haal par raham farma. Rasool Pak sallallahu alayhi wa sallam ko khush kar de. Ya Allah, O my beloved Allah, ek din marna hai, aakhir maut hai. Ek din marna hai, aakhir maut hai. Don't let the angel of death visit us in a disco, cinema, theater, popping drugs in our mouths, bottle of wine in our hands, or watching some filthy film on the television screen, or glued to some filthy internet site, or some filthy magazine in our hands, or committing adultery or fornication. My beloved Allah, don't cause any embarrassment, shame, humiliation and disgrace to come upon us or the ummah of Rasulullah sallallahu alayhi wa sallam. Don't cause any embarrassment to my beloved Rasul sallallahu alayhi wa sallam on the day of judgment, because everyone will rise as he died. Ya Allah, don't let my beloved Nabi alayhi salatu wasalam be embarrassed because of our sins. Ya Allah, the day is going to come, there is no way out, when one day our janaza will also proceed in some direction. Ah, my beloved Allah, when the time of our death comes, take us to Madina Tayyibah. At the Rawza Mubarak of my beloved Rasul sallallahu alayhi wa sallam, on a day of Jumu'ah in a state of fasting, my beloved Allah, with as-salatu was-salamu alayka ya Rasul Allah, as-salatu was-salamu alayka ya Habib Allah, as-salatu was-salamu alayka ya khayra khalqillah, let our souls depart. Hamari ruh jhoomti hui tere paas aa jaye. Bless us with burial in Baqi. If it is not muqaddar there, destined there, wherever it may be, let it be in a state that you are pleased with us. Ya Allah, Rasul Pak sallallahu alayhi wa sallam, all his life he made duas for us. All his life he begged for us. How much tears he shed for us. How much of his blood was shed for us. Ya Allah, bless us with all the goodness that he asked for us. Bless our parents, family members and ummah with that goodness. And from all the mischief, corruption and fitnas that he asked for protection, protect us and the ummah of Rasulullah sallallahu alayhi wa sallam. My beloved Allah, my Rahim Allah, my Kareem Allah, you are well aware of the pain, the suffering, the diseases, the sickness, the oppression, the suppression that the ummah is suffering around the globe. Ya Allah, remove the suffering. Ya Allah, those who have raised their hands before you this part of the night, after making zikrullah, after making tawbah and istighfar from all sins, Ya Allah, you are well aware of their desires, their wishes, their aspirations. Fulfill all their good wishes, good desires and good aspirations. And Ya Allah, you are well aware of the hardship, the difficulty, the pain, the suffering, the problem that each and every individual who has raised his or her hand before you this part of the night is going through. Ya Allah, remove their pain, their suffering, their hardship. Ay Mere Allah, those who are in search of marriage partners, bless them with compatible, pious, righteous marriage partners.
my beloved Allah, my Rahim Allah. Accept all the works of Deen that are taking place. 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

0: And they do take effect, but they are damaging and they are devastating, and its practice is kufr and batil. Its usage to control and defend, however, is permitted. The usage, their usage to control and to defend, however, is permissible. Its knowledge is allowed if one can control his nafs, but one must be aware of the dangers that threaten such permission. If exercised wrongly and unjustly, and applied harmfully and deceptively, then it is kufr. If used defensively, then it is useful and protective. The shayateen had taught men, and among men, the Quran Majid tells us that the Jewish peoples in particular, offensive and corruptive and abusive uses of magic were taught, offensive and corruptive and abusive uses of magic. Harut and Marut had taught men the useful, the just, and the defensive uses of magic and sorcery. They taught men, for example, here comes a few examples. They taught men, for example, how the shayateen, through the use of magic and sorcery, spells, charms, and omens, bewitch married couples to create division between husband and wife. This is mentioned in Al-Quran. Harut and Marut, because this was one of the things the shayateen were teaching the Jewish peoples. One of the things which the Quran mentioned. What they were teaching the people is, shaitan used to tell his Jewish disciples and students, tell them, you know, one of the greatest uses of magic is to break up family life, family structure. And shaitan used to tell them, you know how we do it? This is how we do it. And this is how you, O Jews, must do this to bring division and to create a rift and separation between husband and wife. This is the only example which Quran says that they taught. The shayateen taught the Jews, and that Harut and Marut taught the people. You see, Harut and Marut had now the task to disclose to the people the pattern of operation and the schemes and plans of shaitan. Shaitan was teaching the Jews how to break up and damage the family life of peoples and families. Harut and Marut had to show them how this is done, to disclose to the people that this is what through magic is done. I'm going to tell you that I think it's very, very important for husbands and wives to know the pattern along which magic operates, actually shaitan operates, to divide families. They taught men, for example, we will end off on this, they taught men, Harut and Marut, for example, how the shayateen, through the use of magic, sorcery, spells, charms, and omens, bewitch married couples and create division between husband and wife. They taught men, Harut and Marut taught men, that the breaking up of family life brought the greatest joy to the shayateen. So they, the shayateen, would use all their powers and magical resources through magical spells and castings to split husband and wife. The shayateen would lie and deceive. They would tempt and delude. In other words, by creating illusions in the imagination of the husband and then the wife. They would create this deceptions and illusions in the mind of either. You know, for example, if I may quickly say, they will create this illusion in the mind of the husband that his wife is committing adultery or fawning and sleeping with another man or in love with another man and things like this. All this type of things they would create in the mind. And then they would go to the wife and create this illusion in their mind that the husband is doing this and so on. All these types of things. This is magical spells which shaitan casts in the form of dreams, in the form of visions, in the form of 100 and different things. This is what we call spells, enchantments. This is all part of magic. They taught men that the breaking up of family life brought the greatest joy to the shayateen, so they, the shayateen, would use all their powers and resources through magical spells and castings to split husband and wife. The shayateen would lie and deceive. They would tempt and delude. They would misstate and misrepresent. They would chastise and torment, and they would persist and insist until they had achieved their evil end, to destroy the whole family structure. So far would the shayateen go that they would adopt a human shape, you know that they do, pious garb, They would act as a doctor. They would act as a lawyer. They would act as an advisor. They would act as a counselor. They would come in that human shape to the wife and tell her some lies about her husband. They would then adopt a female shape. And they would go to the other party, either husband and wife, and whisper and suggest falsehood to the other party. And this is how they would create and enlarge on this. And brothers, I have dealt with enough social cases to know that you hear the one story and you hear the other story and you see it all rests on a little deception like this, on a little petty argument at times. Just a little argument which Shaitan now enlarges and expands to become a huge, big story. But when the two parties come to you, it actually rests on a little guilt, a little wrong act or action, or simply one silly word. And Shaitan latches onto that word and he really wraps it in a whole concept of fraud. So this Harut and Marut, factually, practically taught and showed them, this is how magic operates. Anyway, the shayateen would use their magic, their spells and their charms to lead married couples to adultery and fornication. Allahu Akbar, brothers, you know the way Harut and Marut taught man that it is this shaitan that through this creation of illusion and deception, he then goes on. Now he's expanding and enlarging. He's lied to this one and he's deceived that one. And eventually, and I have brothers in practice, I know how true this is. These things, when I read them after in the tafasir, I come out, I say, Ya Allah, why didn't I know of this earlier when I did family life? I would have been able to say how Shaitan operates. It is he that is responsible for this type of thing. And he goes, and he creates a lift and an argument between a couple. He creates this. And then, at the workplace or outside, he creates a sympathetic partner. You know what I mean? And then, of course, he involves the two of them. My wife is angry with me, so now he has another woman that's come into the picture, and he puts the two together, and then he gets to work on that too. From a little thing between two peoples that are not supposed to part for reasons like that, and he goes, look, there are genuine reasons we accept. But brothers, millions and millions of marriages have been torn up as a result of the magic, the charm, the spells that Shaitan has wound, the spells of magic between two people to destroy them. And when he sets out, brothers, Harut and Marut have shown it, when Shaitan and the Shayateen set out against a couple, brothers, they will tear you apart. They will not leave you. And in that house, if there is no salah, there is no kalima, there is no tilawa, there is no zikrullah, there is dunya and dunya and dunya from day to night, he will tear you apart, brothers. You know Shaitan is too smart for you, brothers. He will tear you apart. If there's no Allah in that house, if there's no Rasul in that house, there's no Quran, no tilawa, no sunnah in that house, no sharia in that house, he will tear you apart. Yes, brothers, I've seen wealthy people with every comfort in the world being destroyed. They've got no peace in their family life. So I know how harmful this magic of Shaitan is. Anyway, brothers, here it is. Let's come to an end of this. The Shayateen would use their magic, their spells, their enchantments, their charms to lead married couples to adultery and fornication and harlotry. To quarrels and differences and fights, to debase one another, to besmear one another, to defile one another, to disown one another, and to eventually destroy themselves. 30, 40 years of married life, when he gets, I've heard the wife talk bad about that man she has lived and born 6, 7 children, 3, 4 children to, talking about him as if he's the most evil monster in the world. And vice versa. The man would talk that woman is the worst woman and yet he's 34. What makes them do this is that Shaitan has cast a spell over them. They are wound up with Shaitan. And brothers, that is why you can only be saved. I found the people that have the most peaceful family life are those that have the greatest taqwa and fear of Allah subhanahu wa ta'ala. He may get around you or one of you. But he will flee, brothers. He will flee. My sheikh used to say that tell the people when you speak to them, every now and then, that whenever they feel that shaitan is getting hold of them, tell them to stand up no matter what time of the day or night it is and give a loud azan. Give a one loud azan, that shaitan will flee from there, he will leave you. Yes? That power azan has got. One day I will tell you why, what has azan got that shaitan flees that way. I will tell you one day about that. Inshallah, let's have this and let me come to an end. This is a very, very disturbing topic of what shaitan does, brothers. And especially here in the Cape, the amount of marriages that break up and hit the rocks, brothers, it is sad. Shaitan is really doing his work. The magical spells and charms cast by the shayateen on the husband and wife and their evil whisperings and suggestions to each one of them to ensure their moral degradation and degeneration, disgrace and eventual breakup were shown to the people by Harut and Marut, amongst other forms of magic, and people were warned to be careful of the evil designs and sinful schemes of the shayateen. In this way, people were taught the evil plans of shaitan for man. And our subject, you know, is shaitan's plan for man. So this is very appropriate for us. Brothers, I will carry on next week with this subject. Jazakumullah. Wa akhiru dawana alhamdulillahi rabbil alameen. Nobody teaches that. It is very difficult. Unless one knows about seher and how seher is performed, or dukum as we call it, or jadu as we call it, unless one knows the rules of how it is performed, one refrains from talking from it. Now an alim never indulges in seher. So he may have partial knowledge of it, but he doesn't perform seher. So he will not teach seher. He will not give instructions in seher. And we will not lecture about seher either. We will only tell you what seher is all about, but we will not go into the details of it. So it is a very delicate subject. So what I've done is we're going to do the instances where seher is mentioned in last week's lesson. We'll do that, conclude that, and then when I give you the commentary, what I've done is, because the subject is very, very important for the ummah, what we're going to do is we're going to move that lesson and make it a special chapter. And Mr. Ibrahim, what I would like you to do is, when I come to the section that I will point out to you, where Harut and Marut, the two angels of Allah Ta'ala, taught mankind how through seher, shaitan creates division in husband and wife. What they taught mankind at that time, we will do it under a special section, which I would like to be part of the series and separated also. One, the reason being that one or two cassettes on that particular lesson of what Harut and Marut taught of how seher is performed on a married couple, husband and wife, and how friction is made, performed, and how eventually it leads to divorce. That system which they taught mankind, we're going to do that as well. Now, it is written in the tafasir, in the old tafasir, in old language. What I've done is, I've used that as a guideline and I've put it into new language, or call it modern language. And I've brought in also the newer things, like the cinema did not exist in the past. Prostitution was not as rife. TV was not to be found. So what I've done is, I've added the modern things that shaitan uses to create trouble and disturbance. So what I've done, I've used the past and I've used the modern things also, and joined the two together, added it on. So there are about 20 different methods. So what I did also, in the old tafsir, it's all written together. I've done it, I've separated it and numbered it, so it becomes easier to follow. Now, I've taken those 20 points, written them separately, and if those cassettes are available separately, then I promise you that if those are given to any couple that intend to get married, or it is given to married people, and wallah, I feel in my heart, it will be a great help for them to know what did Harut and Marut teach, how shaitan breaks up a home and breaks up a family. Because if one is away, if the husband is away, who is the father, and if the mother is away, the wife who is a mother, if she is away, then she will know that I heard this is what shaitan does. So this is shaitan. Oh, I must be careful.
1: At the moment that mother and father don't know that Shaitan is interfering, Harut and Marut, 6,000 years ago, taught mankind, this is how Shaitan breaks up a family and a home. That knowledge is put into kitabs and it is gathering dust. And when whatever was taught there was from Allah Ta'ala, Harut and Marut with the malaikas of Allah Subhanahu Wa Ta'ala, why should we bury it in the pages? Sayyidina wa Nabiya Muhammadur Rasulullah Sallallahu Alaihi Wasallam put that in the form of hadith. So it is available in Islam. I've taken, what I did is I took the teachings of Harut and Marut and I took the hadith of Sayyidina Rasulullah Sallallahu Alaihi Wasallam and it's the same thing. So I'm not going to quote the ahadith. All I'm going to do, this is what Harut and Marut taught. Because if we're going to go into hadith, we're going to extend the lesson too much and I want to finish all that in one lesson. Alright? So when we come to that section, then or we will carry on, then Ibrahim will just separate that. Anybody that wants those cassettes, we will give it a separate heading and we will have it available separately as well for those brothers that want to obtain it separately. Alright, let's proceed now. And brothers, I say again, we don't have a question and answer session after lessons. The reason being that this is Quran and Hadith what we are discussing. It's not debatable things. It's not a debatable subject. Alright? It is a subject about which, you know, what you can ask me after the lesson instead of holding, if there's any doubts or any extra thing you want to know, then I'm available, you can ask. I've never refused that facility to anybody. We don't want to hold up everybody. Time is very limited and time is very precious. We don't want to argue on points. Alright? So I am available. Anything you want to know more, Bismillah, you can come forward and ask me and I will try to answer them for you. نحمده ونصلي على رسوله الكريم أما بعد فأعوذ بالله من الشيطان الرجيم بسم الله الرحمن 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sallam upon his family and upon his companions the sahaba ikram ridwanullahi ta'ala alayhim ajma'in. Our subject is Shaitan's plan for man and we are discussing the kingdom of Nabi Sulaiman alayhi salatu wa salam and the story of the jinns that were under his power and his control, the story of the two angels Harut and Marut who came to Babylon in Babylonia and their teachings to mankind, and we are doing the story of how Shaitan schemes to create disturbance in the family life of man. We did last week, or at least we commenced with the story of Harut and Marut and how these two angels of Allah Ta'ala taught mankind how Shaitan, through the use of magic and sorcery and witchcraft and spells and omens and charms, bewitches man or woman, husband or wife, mother or father, and then eventually torments them and tortures them to such an extent that it eventually results in fires burning in the hearts and the minds of married couples and eventually leads to their destruction and their separation. This is the aim and object of Shaitan in particular, that is to destroy the family life of man. Continuing from there, we are doing a summary, you can say, of the teachings of Harut and Marut in the kingdom of Nabi Sulaiman alayhi salatu wasalam, which existed approximately 6,000 years ago, 6,000 years before the birth of Islam. There was another remarkable feature of the teachings of Harut and Marut. This was that magic and spells, charms and chants only took effect by the permission, by the will, what you and I call the qudra of Allah subhanahu wa ta'ala. Harut and Marut taught mankind that magic and sorcery and witchcraft and charms and spells and omens in themselves were of no use unless Allah subhanahu wa ta'ala willed them to have an effect on people. It could only be activated. All these magical things could only be activated by the will of Allah subhanahu wa ta'ala. If Allah subhanahu wa ta'ala did not will it, then no results would be produced. Thus, there are many instances in which magic and sorcery and witchcraft and spells and omens and chants have had no effect whatsoever, and they do not produce any result at all. Here at this juncture, taking from a hadith, let me briefly say that one of the recommendations of Sayyidina Nabina Muhammadur Rasulullah sallallahu alayhi wa sallam is that Muslims must recite whenever they commence their day, A'udhu billahi minash shaitanir rajim. Then Bismillahir Rahmanir Rahim. Commence with ta'awuz, which is commence with A'udhu billah, meaning we seek shelter from shaitan, the cursed one. That is one protection. Second protection, Ayatul Kursi. Recite Ayatul Kursi as often as possible. That is a protection mechanism offered to the Muslimin. Third, the recitation of what we call the Mu'awwazatain, the two surahs that have been referred to as Mu'awwazatain, Qul A'udhu bi Rabbin Nas and Qul A'udhu bi Rabbil Falak, morning and evening. And if you want to add, you can blow it over yourself. This will help you to receive the protection of Allah subhanahu wa ta'ala from the effects of sorcery and magic and witchcraft and spells and anything else, any evil. Muslimin, these are the few things that I can tell you now in brief. More details will follow in a lesson which is to follow towards the end of this chapter. The next thing to remember is, menfolk, for your protection, have your head always covered with the kufiya, which means with a hat. Have a topi, a hat, always what we call a kufiya on your head covering you. It is your protection. I'm not going to go into details as to why. Womenfolk, for you, always to have a headgear, scarf, or some cover for your head is your protection against sorcery, witchcraft, magic, spells and omens. Never go out, particularly at night, without your head being properly covered. Your shoulders and your breasts and your back, your necks must be completely covered. Be very, very careful at night. These things have been brought in by Allah subhanahu wa ta'ala for your protection from the evil influences of shaitan. This is why we say that you must have, it is sunnah for men and women to have their head covered. Alright? These are the few things that I will speak on now, but this is not our subject and not part of our lesson, but I just mention it in passing. Another teaching of Harut and Marut with regard to magic was that those who indulge in these evil arts, which I have mentioned, had to carry out things which are generally dirty and evil. Harut and Marut actually showed it to the people, that if you want to practice what I've called the black arts or the evil arts, which are they? Sorcery, magic, witchcraft, omens, chants, spells, casting spells on people, alright, all these various names that I have used, and many others like voodoo, black magic, all these things that I've mentioned several times. Harut and Marut taught man that if you want to be a successful sorcerer, practicer of magic, a magician, then you must indulge in dirty things, in dirty practices, in things which are evil and sinful, and which they knew to be, and which people know to be sinful and harmful and disgraceful. Those who harmed others and destroyed the lives of others, through such black and evil acts of sorcery and witchcraft and the casting of spells and charms and omens, therefore, sold their souls for personal gain. And remember, I emphasize here, sold their souls. When I recite the ayat of the Quran, Allah subhanahu wa ta'ala says, those who practice sorcery, magic, and want to destroy others through the use of these evil arts, they sell themselves. So that is why I'm using this word also, that they sold their souls for personal gain. And this was hideous, shameful, and disgraceful. Harut and Marut taught man how shameful and how disgraceful the practice of sorcery was. To take pride in evil acts which destroy and devastate the lives of others cannot be anything but inhuman and animalistic. The commission of acts which degrade man to such an extent that they lose their morals and their humanhood, meaning their human dignity, and reduce themselves to lower than the beasts, this is savage and it is demeaning for man. It is horrid. Anything which makes one act like a cannibal, anything which makes any action, any practice, any art, any study, any knowledge that makes a person act like a cannibal, that makes a person act like a bloodsucker, that makes a person act like a vampire, any act, evil act, that makes a person into an ogre, O-G-R-E, that makes a person into a ghoul, G-H-O-U-L, that makes a person into a vulture, that makes a person into a devil, into a shaitan. Such practices, such knowledge, such arts are terrible indeed for a person to know. They are terrible for a person to practice. Such a study is evil. Now, I have used the following words. I think, brothers, in all fairness, I must explain the meaning of these words that I have used in the context that I have used it here, in its Islamic context. The words I have used are cannibal, bloodsucker, vampire, an ogre, a ghoul, a vulture, and of course the one we know, that is a shaitan, a man, human acting like a shaitan, like a devil. The first word I used, cannibal, means that to be a sorcerer, to be a magician, in the true sense, not the magic that we see in shows, brothers, that is sleight of hand. That is illusion that we're not talking about. We're talking about the real black magic. We're talking about voodoo. We're talking about witchcraft. We're talking about where certain chants are recited which reduce the enemy into jelly. Right? We're talking here about the high art of mesmerism. We're not talking of hypnosis. Hypnosis is something Hypnosis is something you can contrive to put an hypnotic effect into a person and then to remove it from him. I'm not talking about that. I'm talking about the kind of chant, the kind of spell that is recited which puts a person completely under that particular evil spell, under that omen which destroys that person eventually. Now, in order to succeed, to be a successful magician, black magic, a practice of black magic, and to be a successful sorcerer, to be successful in affecting others and damaging others' minds and hearts, what you have to do is, there are various categories that you have to go through, right? Certain processes that you have to go through, in which you have to indulge in certain kinds of actions. Amongst them are that you must become a cannibal, which means to eat flesh of humans and animals. To arrive at a certain stage, Shaitan to become like a shaitan or to become a human shaitan and thus to possess these powers, you must become a cannibal, which means you have to eat the flesh of humans or animals. You have to become a bloodsucker, which means from time to time you have to suck blood from humans and from animals. You have to become a vampire, and the difference here between bloodsucker and vampire is that as a vampire you have to drink blood of sacrificed animals and humans sacrificed to Shaitan. You have to become an ogre or an ogre, which means you have to become a man-eater and a devil worshipper. You have to worship the devil. In order to become a ghoul, which is a demon, you have to pursue acts, indulge in types of actions and pursuits which are grim and revolting. For example, just by way of example, you have to commit very sinful act with dead people and dead bodies. Alright, we won't go into the details, it's too terrible for me to describe it, but to become a ghoul, you have not only have to eat the flesh of these dead people, you not only have to take out parts of their body and use it and bury it in certain places to give you certain powers and charms, but you also have to commit sinful deeds with the body of a corpse, with a corpse. Then, in order to become like a vulture, you have to commit rapacious and ravenous deeds, like committing yourself to sexual lust. Alright, these are the few things you have to do. I'm not mentioning all the details of how one can achieve success as a sorcerer, as a witch, and so on. Brothers, you must remember that these are things we read about in various books of fiction and so on, but this is how power, shaitani power, comes into one. You have to indulge in these types of evil deeds and acts in order to attain to some evil power and black power within you. Alright, let's proceed. That's why I say it is a very horrid thing. And this is the reason why we say that this is what man is called upon to do if he wishes to indulge in black magic and sorcery. This is why the Quran mentions that magic and sorcery is kufr. That is why all these black arts are kufr. As they indulge in horrible and terribly evil and sinful and shameful deeds, the shayateen provide them. Now this is the benefit, if I can use the word benefit in its evil sense. What happens then is when you prove by being a cannibal, by being a bloodsucker, by being or behaving like a vampire, by acting like an ogre, a ghoul, and like a vulture, when you commit this, then you, and by worshipping Shaitan, you prove thereby your loyalty and your fealty to Shaitan. You consider Shaitan to be now your God, the source of your power. What Shaitan then does, who is watching over you when you commit all these deeds and driving you towards it, when you do so, then Shaitan provides his slaves with the names of certain devils whose names they must chant and call up, to whom they must pray, prostrate to, and worship, in order that these devils appear to them as apparitions or specters to do their bidding, to possess their bodies or their places, and to carry out evil acts on their behalf, or to possess the bodies and minds of others or the places of others, like their homes or their workplaces or their factories or their haunts, whatever, to whom they are, these devils are directed towards to do their evil and mischief. I hope I have explained clearly to you what happens. When you indulge in all these black activities and these evil acts which I have mentioned, and you show them how much you are prepared to do to please Shaitan, then Shaitan wants you to worship him. and to pray to him and to prostrate to him and to chant out the name of Shaitan, the names of Shaitan. When you do so, then of course Shaitan then appears, gives you a list of names, certain names. Each of his slaves may be provided with two names or three names or one name, depending on the quality or the quantity of his enslavement and imprisonment. Then of course, once you've got the names, and all you've got to do is that you have to call out his name whenever you need Shaitan's help. When you call out and chant, a special formula is given. When you use that formula and chant that formula, Shaitan appears. He appears as, two words have been used, as an apparition or as a spectra. Alright? You and I use the word ghost. No, not ghost-like. He can be seen by and he can communicate with the person who has chanted and called his name. He appears to him in whatever disguise, in whatever appearance. He appears, that Shaitan, when that formula is used, he comes, and he can be told to carry out whatever. This person, this sorcerer, can then ask that Shaitan to either come into his body and do his dirty work, or to be in his place, or alternatively to go and enter the heart and the mind of whoever this man wants to destroy, and of course, or occupy the place of whoever he wants to destroy, and of course the Shaitan will carry this out for him. I've already said Harut and Marut taught this can only happen, and it can only be activated by the will of Allah subhanahu wa ta'ala. Not always do they succeed, but Allah subhanahu wa ta'ala, when people indulge in these acts of magic, black magic, Allah subhanahu wa ta'ala does permit it, does allow it, when on the other side, from that person to whom these things are sent, these evils are sent, has no protection mechanism in practice. And this is the point that I have been stressing on and emphasizing on. Shaitan would also use his immense satanic powers to demoralize and deprave people. He would cast magical spells on sinful and neglectful people and induce them to greater sins and dispose them towards iniquity. He would use his powers of persuasion and suggestion to get like-minded sinners, in other words, people like him, rebellious people, sinning people, to perform scandalous acts to such an extent that he will reduce them to homosexualism and lesbianism. And he, Shaitan, would make these reprehensible and atrocious acts seem good to them, so that they actually justify these actions. Two things I want you to understand, or at least one point I want you to understand here. There is, brothers, no such thing. Don't let anybody tell you that a person is a homosexual, he is born like that. Or a woman is a lesbian, she is born like that. They cannot help themselves. They are sexually inclined towards lesbianism and towards homosexualism. No, brothers, this is a lie. You can ask this of any doctor as well, any medical practice. That is a lie. It is Shaitan that has driven them to this particular act. They have bound themselves and chained themselves to the Shayateen, and that is when they are driven to this form of mentally, logically, with reason, it is a filthy act to indulge in. And yet they do so, and they justify it by saying, well, we can't help it, we are inclined towards such acts, and they are natural for us. It is a lie, there's no such thing. They are the prisoners of and the slaves of Shaitan. Let's proceed. When man turns away from piety and obedience to Allah and his Rasul sallallahu alayhi wa sallam, then Shaitan pounces upon him mercilessly to destroy him. In this way, by teaching men magic and sorcery, Harut and Marut made mankind aware of the damage and the dangers of these black and evil arts. They also made it very clear that its abuse was forbidden. Another point, Harut and Marut, clearly you will see, and here in the ayat I'm going to recite in the next few minutes, they made it very clear to the people in Babylon that indulging in these acts of sorcery and witchcraft was haram. It was kufr, it was forbidden. that it was haram to indulge therein, and that its practice was destructive to man. They also taught men the art of exorcism. An exorcism means how to deliver a person from the influence of a devil possessing him or her, and how to call up, drive away, burn, or kill such a Satan, such a devil, such a shaitan, occupying the body of the person that it has enslaved. So Harut and Marut showed man the evil of sorcery and witchcraft, spells and chants and omens and magic. They showed them that, how it is actually done. They showed them how evil it is and how sinful it is. And then they taught man also that when Shaitan occupies a person's body, possesses, we call it possession, then how through the act of exorcism, how that evil Shaitan can be removed and even killed. This Harut and Marut taught mankind in the kingdom of Nabi Sulaiman alayhi salatu wassalam. The black arts and exorcism was mastered. Now we come to our story again. In Palestine, in Jerusalem, the capital from which Nabi Sulaiman alayhi salatu wassalam ruled, the shayateen taught men sorcery and magic and witchcraft, taught them magic. Nabi Sulaiman alayhi salatu wassalam, when he came to know, he separated men from jinn. That stopped. Harut and Marut came to Babylonia. So all the Bani Israel, the Jews that had learnt under Shayatin, rushed off and they trekked over and they went to Babylon to learn further the evil art of magic and sorcery from Harut and Marut. So that is where we take it up now. These black arts and the acts of exorcism were mastered by the Jews. Firstly, under the Shayatin instructors in Palestine, when they lived side by side with them in the kingdom of Nabi Sulaiman alayhi salam, before he ordered their separation, and later from the two angels, Harut and Marut, in Babel, which I've said is Babylon. Allah subhanahu wa ta'ala tells us the story. We now starting with Quran. I've given you the whole story in last week's lesson, and now from the beginning, now we're going to turn to Quran. Allah subhanahu wa ta'ala tells us the story of the Bani Israel people and their evil inclinations towards magic and sorcery and their rebellious instincts during the time of Nabi Sulaiman alayhi salam in Surah Baqarah in ayat number 102 and 103. By way of introducing to us what kind of people the Jews were, Allah subhanahu wa ta'ala informs us of their ways in ayat number 100 and ayat number 101. Before I recite to you ayat number 102 and ayat number 103, I want to show to you how Allah subhanahu wa ta'ala introduces ayat number 102 and 103. For this reason, I will recite to you ayat number 100 and give its translation, and ayat number 101 of Surah Baqarah, which is the second surah of the Quran, and its translation. So let's proceed with ayat number 100. Allah subhanahu wa ta'ala says in the Quran Majid, Bismillahir Rahmanir Rahim, Awa kullama ahadu ahadan, nabazahu fariqum minhum, bal aksaruhum la yu'minun. Says Allah subhanahu wa ta'ala, the Jewish people are such kind of people that whenever they enter a covenant, such as the covenant they made to obey and to submit to Allah ta'ala's commandment, a party amongst the Jews cast it aside, cast the covenant aside. That is to say, they reject it. The Quran says, in fact, most of them do not even believe. بَلْ أَكْسُرُهُمْ لَا يُؤْمِنُونَ Allah subhanahu wa ta'ala says, but actually, and in fact, most of them do not even believe. Do not even believe in what? In Allah, in the Torah, and in the covenant that they have made, in the promise that they have made to Allah subhanahu wa ta'ala. Look, here is, we are not dealing with history. We are not punishing a nation. All I am telling you is, look, this is what Allah subhanahu wa ta'ala says about the Bani Israel people and the rebellion of these people. أَوَكُلَّمَا عَاهَدُوا أَحَدًا نَبَزَهُ فَرِيقٌ مِّنْهُمْ بَلْ أَكْسُرُهُمْ لَا يُؤْمِنُونَ. Allah subhanahu wa ta'ala says that these Jewish people are such people that whenever they have made a promise and made an undertaking to Allah subhanahu wa ta'ala, whenever Allah subhanahu wa ta'ala has taken a covenant from them, when man makes a promise to uphold and to upkeep the commandments of Allah subhanahu wa ta'ala, then we don't call it a promise, we don't call it a pledge, we don't call it an undertaking, we call it by a special sacred name. We say man makes a covenant with God. Man makes a covenant with Allah subhanahu wa ta'ala, which means a binding declaration of faith. That man, that covenant, that promise, man will never break. Allah subhanahu wa ta'ala says, but when it comes to the Jewish peoples, the Bani Israel people, they were such a people that whenever they made a covenant and entered into a covenant with Allah subhanahu wa ta'ala, a party of these Jews broke that covenant. They rejected it. They ignored it. They neglected it. They perverted it. They didn't care about it. So much so, says Allah subhanahu wa ta'ala, بَلْ أَكْسَرُهُمْ لَا يُؤْمِنُونَ. Most of them not only ignored it, not only neglected it, not only broke it, بَلْ أَكْسَرُهُمْ لَا يُؤْمِنُونَ. A party amongst them did not even believe in such a covenant. 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They didn't even believe in such a covenant. Allahu Akbar, let's carry on. That is ayat number 100. What we are coming to, Allah subhanahu wa ta'ala is going to tell us about the period of Nabi Sulaiman alayhi salatu wasalam and how they eventually turned towards learning magic. In ayat number 101, Allah subhanahu wa ta'ala says, وَلَمَّا جَاءَهُمْ رَسُولٌ مِّنْ عِنْدِ اللَّهِ مُصَدِّقٌ لِمَا مَعَهُمْ نَبَزَ فَرِيقٌ مِّنَ الَّذِينَ أُوتُوا الْكِتَابَ كِتَابَ اللَّهِ وَرَاءَ ظُهُورِهِمْ كَأَنَّهُمْ لَا يَعْلَمُونَ. And when they came to these people, who? The Bani Israel, the Jewish peoples, and when they came to them, a messenger of Allah, meaning Nabi Muhammad sallallahu alaihi wasallam, and when they came to them, a messenger from Allah confirming that scripture which was with them, meaning the Torah that was received by Nabi Musa alayhi salatu wasallam, Sayyidina Nabina Muhammadur Rasulullah sallallahu alaihi wasallam has told us and taught us that we must believe in the Torah, like in the Injil and in the Zabur. Alright? And when they came to the Jewish peoples, a messenger from Allah confirming the Torah which was with them, a party of those to whom the scriptures were given, meaning the Torah was given, cast the book of Allah behind their backs, as if they knew it not. This is what they did to Quran, this is what they did to the Torah.

Subhanahu wa ta'ala will now tell us of the period of Nabi Sulaiman alayhi salatu wasalam and the crime and the sin they committed under his regime, under his reign. A people such as this, who neither respect the covenant they make with Allah subhanahu wa ta'ala, who adhere not to the revealed word of Allah subhanahu wa ta'ala as contained in the Torah, who even believe not in Allah ta'ala, who reject the final messenger, Sayyidina wa Nabina, Muhammadur Rasulullah sallallahu alayhi wa sallam, sent to them by Allah subhanahu wa ta'ala, who throw the Quran and the Torah behind their backs, as mentioned in the Quran, and pretend not even to recognize the kitabs of Allah Ta'ala, and not even to recognize Sayyidina Rasulullah sallallahu alayhi wa sallam, in spite of knowing and even privately admitting to him being the true messenger of Allah subhanahu wa ta'ala. Such a people are a worthless and a dishonorable people. These people mentioned in the Quran are the Bani Israel, the Jewish peoples. They are a hopeless people, a people filled with vanity and pride, with greed and lust, a people filled with self-power, self-image, self-possession and selfishness. And now in ayat number 102 of Surah Baqarah, Allah subhanahu wa ta'ala tells us the story of how and when the Jewish people gained control of the black arts of magic in the following words. 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Sadaqallahul Azim. Here comes the translation. And they, meaning the Jews, follow that magic, that sorcery, which the Satans recited in the kingdom of Sulaiman. And Sulaiman was not an unbeliever, but it was the Satans who believed not, teaching people magic, teaching people sorcery. And they, the Jews, follow that which was sent down to the two angels at Babel, Harut and Marut. Yet these two angels taught no man until they had said, verily, we are a temptation. Therefore, do not disbelieve. So men learnt from them the magic by which they may cause a division, separation between a man and his wife. And they could harm none thereby, save by the permission, the will of Allah. And they, the Jews, learnt that which would harm them and not profit them. And yet they knew that whoever bought that evil art of magic and sorcery, whoever learnt that evil art of magic and sorcery, would have no part in the hereafter. And woeful is the price for which they have sold their souls, if they but knew. And if they had believed and feared Allah, verily the reward they would have received from Allah would have been better had they but known.
That is the transformation.

0: الله الله الله الله الله الله الله الله الله الله. Now individually make dua. Somebody has got stomachache, somebody got headaches, somebody got financial problems, somebody is searching for a wife, each one got his own request to make from Allah Ta'ala. So we made our congregational duas, asked for everybody. Now for a few minutes, make your own dua. We'll make it together, but each one make his own dua. And we'll get the barakat of being together. Each one is crying before Allah Ta'ala, each one has got his own requests he's making. But Allah Ta'ala is watching everyone and he's looking into the hearts of each one. So just for a few minutes now, make your own duas. Ya Rahim, Ya Kareem. Ya Rahim, Ya Kareem, Ya Sattar, Ya Rabbi, maaf farma, Ya Rabbi, maaf farma, Ya Rabbi. 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My beloved Allah, my beloved Allah, my beloved Allah. We could not have sat here if it had not been for your tawfiq and ihsan. My Allah, this part of the morning we are extending our begging bowls before you. ہم گنہگار ہے سیاہکار ہے بدکار مجرم اور خطاکار. But my beloved Allah, you are the most forgiving one, the most merciful one, the most tolerant, the most compassionate, the most generous, the most kind, the most loving, the most caring. Allah, Ya Allah, Ya Allah, Ya Rabbi. My beloved Allah, your revolution in our hearts. Fill our hearts with your Muhammad, with the love of Rasulullah sallallahu alayhi wa sallam. Make us true ashiks of yours and Rasulullah sallallahu alayhi wa sallam. Open up your treasures for us, my beloved Allah. Your treasures of forgiveness, your treasures of mercy, your treasures of kindness, Ya Allah, your treasures of beneficence and mercy, my beloved Allah. Open the doors, open the floodgates of maghfirat for us. Open the floodgates of maghfirat for the ummah of Rasulullah sallallahu alayhi wa sallam. My beloved Allah, the ummah is suffering around the globe. Ummah ke hal par raham farma. How long is the ummah going to witness humiliation, disgrace and suffering? How long are we going to remain slaves, my beloved Allah, of America, of Europe, of other countries of the world? My beloved Allah, free us from all other slavery except your slavery. Ya Allah, open up all chains that have tied us down. Ya Allah, tie us firmly in the chains of your muhabbat. My beloved Allah, tie us strongly and firmly in the chain of the muhabbat of Rasulullah sallallahu alayhi wa sallam. Ya Allah, give us freedom and najat and salvation from all other slavery. Ya Allah, make us yours and become ours. 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Ya Allah, give us rizq halal in abundance, without great effort, with ease, from your treasures, my beloved Allah, with barakat. Protect us from the fitnas of the wealth. Ya Allah, bless us with wealth, but with barakat. Protect us from the fitnas of the wealth. Ya Allah, bless us dunya, but with barakat. And protect us from the fitnas of the dunya. Ya Allah, bless us with the best of dunya and the best of akhirat. Remove our difficulties, hardship, pain, suffering and problem. Ya Allah, those who are weak, give them strength. Those who are in financial difficulties, bless them with plenty full of halal rizq and remove their difficulties. My beloved Allah, my Rahim Allah, my Kareem Allah, my beloved Allah, mere pyare Allah, hum tere gande bande is mubarak waqt pe apna haath uthaye hue. Ya Allah, this part of the morning, 29th of Ramadan, Ya Allah, with great hope we have raised our hands before you. We truly believe that you are our sustainer, you are our cherisher, you are our creator, you are Rabbul Alameen. My beloved Allah, your Nabi is Rahmatul Lil Alameen. The Quran Sharif is Hudal Lil Alameen. Ya Allah, change the condition of our hearts. Give us the sweetness of Iman, the sweetness of your love, the sweetness of love of Rasulullah sallallahu alayhi wa sallam. Distance us from everything displeasing to you and your Nabi sallallahu alayhi wa sallam. Bless us with a life of prosperity, of happiness, of contentment, of satisfaction. Bless us, my beloved Allah, with a life of ma'rifat, of yaqeen, of tawakkul and trust in you. Don't let nafs and shaitan distance us from you, my beloved Allah. If you are not ours, nothing will be ours. Our children will not be coolness of our eyes. Our homes will not give us comfort. Our businesses will not give us barakat. But if you are ours, then we will get barakat, happiness in everything. Mere Allah, hamara banja, hame apna banane. Remove the difficulties, the problem and the suffering of mankind around the globe. Especially the ummah of Rasulullah sallallahu alayhi wa sallam. In Chechnya, Bosnia, Palestine, Afghanistan, Iraq, Kashmir, Pakistan, India, Africa, America, Europe, Australia, my beloved Allah, where is the ummah not suffering harassment, pain and problem? But my beloved Allah, this part of the morning we are begging, we are pleading to you, remove their difficulties and problems, give them izzat, respect, honor and dignity.
1: We know the major cause of the problem of the Ummah is our sins. Ya Allah, give us the tawfiq of sincere tawbah from our sins. 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Ya Allah, we don't wish to return to our sins again. Give us the himmat and courage of steadfastness. 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

By Allah, with every beat of my heart I hear Allah, Allah, Allah. I get such enjoyment, my Allah, in taking your Mubarak Deen. Make the condition of my heart such. 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Ya Allah, unite the hearts of the ummah of Rasulullah sallallahu alaihi wasallam. Ya Allah, we have fragmented the ummah. Division upon division upon division. Ya Allah, give every organization, every ummati the tawfiq of appreciating the good works of every other person. Make us all complementary, supplementary for others. Ya Allah, bless us with the tawfiq of working within the parameters of Sharia. Ya Allah, distance us from everything that is haram and forbidden. Make our hearts the hearts that you give to the awliya-i siddiqeen. My beloved Allah, we don't know whether we will see another 29th night in our lives again. Ya Allah, none of us knows whether this is the last Ramadan. No one knows when the angel of death is going to visit. Ya Allah, make this night the best night for our lives. Ya Allah, make it the night of decision for us. Make it the night of decision for us, my Allah. Decision of khair for us, of goodness for us, of the best of dunya and akhirat for us. Ya Allah, what else have we set here for? My beloved Allah, young friends of mine sitting this part of the time. Ya Allah, it is a sign that everyone is hopeful of acceptance of the du'as. Ya Allah, my beloved Allah, whosoever is listening this part of the hour, Ya Allah, make a decision of khair. Bless us with the best of dunya, the best of akhir. Ya Allah, bless us with prosperity, with happiness. Ya Allah, hame izzat wali zindagi de. ذلت اور رسوائی سے حفاظت فرما. یا اللہ, don't give us poverty after richness, don't give us sickness after health. یا اللہ, don't give embarrassment and 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We have emptied our hearts, my Allah, of the love of everyone else. Come into our hearts. Ya Allah, the love of everyone is dependent on your love. Ya Allah, the only desire now is to meet you, my Allah. ہر تمنا دل سے رخصت ہو گئی, ہر تمنا دل سے رخصت ہو گئی, اب تو آ جا, اب تو خلوت ہو گئی. My beloved Allah, all the du'as that we have been making since Taraweeh Salat. Ya Allah, accept all the du'as that we made. Sab du'a qubool kar le, qubool kar le.
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Ya Allah, all the du'as over which they have said Ameen. We haven't been able to ask everything by Allah. Therefore we say that whatever Rasulullah sallallahu alayhi wasallam asked for us, all the goodness that he begged for us, bless us with that goodness. Bless our wives, our children, our families with that goodness. And from all the mischief, corruption and fitnas that he asked for protection, protect us and the ummah of Rasulullah sallallahu alayhi wasallam. My beloved Allah, make our children the coolness of our eyes. Make our children the coolness of our eyes. Bless them with happiness, with prosperity. Bless them with barakat in their lives. Ya Allah, bless them with istiqamat on deen. Ya Allah, make them righteous and pious. Make them a source of sadqah jariyah for us. My beloved Allah, those whose children have gone on to drinks and drugs and vices and evils, bring them back onto sirat-e-mustaqeem. Parents are crying, my beloved Allah. Give the parents the tawfiq to get rid from their lives and homes of everything that's causing so much of corruption in the lives of the children. My beloved Allah, what else can we do but beg of you? All treasures lie with you. Where do we go, my Allah? We are being lashed by storms of fitnas from our right and left, from in front of us and behind us, from the satellites above us. Ab kidhar jaye mere maula? Ya Allah, those who made umrah in the month of Ramadan, accept them. Make it maqbool and mabroor. Accept, my beloved Allah, the du'as that they made at the Multazam, the du'as that they made at Muqam Ibrahim, on Safa and Marwa. Ya Allah, accept the ziyarat of Nabi

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1: Idea, and that is why the father asked Allah subhanahu wa ta'ala, Ya Allah, you have promised that you will protect a Nabi and you will protect the family of the Nabi. This is my son, Ya Allah. Oh Allah, I can see the flood waters are going to at any time drown him. Oh Allah, save my son. Allah subhanahu wa ta'ala immediately rebuked Nabi Nuh alayhi salatu wa salam for asking that of which he had no ijaza and no permission. Allah knew that which Nuh did not know. So immediately being informed by Allah subhanahu wa ta'ala that that is not your son, your child. If your child becomes a kafir, if he leaves the fold of Islam, or if he becomes a murtad, he is no longer your child. Biologically, yes. Spiritually, no. The spiritual content is more important than the physical, biological content. So he is not your son any longer. Oh, no, that is not your son. If he has left your deen, he is no longer your son. Nabi Nuh alayhi salatu wasalam, on learning of this from Allah subhanahu wa ta'ala through direct revelation, immediately pleaded with Allah subhanahu wa ta'ala for forgiveness using these words, My sustainer, a'uzu bika. I seek refuge, oh Allah grant me protection. That I have asked you such a thing, a'uzu bika. I seek refuge in you that I should ask that of that. Whereof I have no knowledge. Surah Hud, 11th Surah of the Quran, ayat number 47. As a result of this isti'aza dua, Allah subhanahu wa ta'ala bestowed upon Nabi Nuh alayhi salatu wasalam two great honors, meaning two great favors, meaning two great blessings. Now you see what this means? When you make isti'aza dua, not only are you protected from shaitan, you are also granted from the rahmah and the nusra of Allah subhanahu wa ta'ala. Subhanallah. Two great favors that were bestowed, two great ni'mas that were bestowed upon Nabi Nuh alayhi salam. Here it is. In the Quran Majid, Allah subhanahu wa ta'ala says, Ya Nuh, Ya Nuh, bit bi salamin minna wa barakatin alayk. Subhanallah, sadaqallahu al-azim. Oh Allah, when Nuh alayhi salam made this request that I seek thy refuge, oh Allah, Allah subhanahu wa ta'ala protected him and gave him two favors. One, peace from Allah subhanahu wa ta'ala. Secondly, blessings upon him from Allah subhanahu wa ta'ala. As stated in the Quran Majid, Ya Nuh uhbit, Ya Nuh bit, bi salamin minna wa barakatin alayk. Oh Nuh, go down from the mountain. The mountain where the ark had come to a standstill on the mountain top, where the ark went and parked itself on solid ground, when Allah subhanahu wa ta'ala, when he made this dua, then this is the result of that isti'aza. Oh no, now you can come down from the mountain, you can leave your boat, your ark, your ship, you can leave it, and I grant you, says Allah, peace from us. You've asked my protection. So now you have peace. No danger from the water, no danger from the animals of the jungle, no danger from lack of water or lack of food or anything like that. Oh, you have peace from us now. All you believers that have been saved by the ark or the ship or the boat, all of you now can disembark. You can go down into the valley here. The waters have all now been taken away. You can start planting your seeds. There's plenty of food and plenty of fish and plenty of meat and plenty of veg and plenty

things to eat and start your habitation in the valley below. Allahu Akbar. So one was, oh no, go down from the mountain with peace from us, bi salamin minna wa barakatin alik, and with barakah, plenty of barakah Allah will give to you, and you will have plenty of vegetation, plenty to eat, comfortable life. Now, O true believers, the unbelievers, you've been sifted from the unbelievers and the mockers of the truth, and now you can go and live. Peace you will have and plenty you will have. Who does not want peace and prosperity? A'udhu billahi minash shaitanir rajim is when shaitan comes into your life, evil comes into your life and tries to destroy your life. When he tries to destroy your life, it tries to take away two things from your life, peace and prosperity. If you recite every day in your house, the whole family, A'udhu billahi minash shaitanir rajim, followed by Bismillahir Rahmanir Rahim, regularly, every day, consistently, constantly, then Allah will take away the effect of evil, the waswas of shaitan, the plans of shaitan, and Allah subhanahu wa ta'ala will grant in that home and to that family peace and prosperity. Subhanallah. And that is why whenever evil comes into a home, as a result of us allowing shaitan to penetrate into our homes by not seeking the protection and refuge of Allah subhanahu wa ta'ala, two things suffer. Peace suffers in that home, prosperity suffers in that home. You ask anybody. And Allah subhanahu wa ta'ala says, you recite and seek protection in Allah subhanahu wa ta'ala. Stop running here and running there and running everywhere. Yes, you have to do so. If you have not taken the necessary precaution, it can happen to any one of us. We are human beings. It can happen. And it can happen that in spite of reading, because it has not been with full intention and conviction, yet shaitan can slip through because he is very smart. He's an arch deceiver. He's not only a liar, he's an arch liar. He's the best of liars. Somewhere, he finds a gap in our lives and he gets in. None of us are safe. None of us are beyond him. So if that happens, we do have to seek help. But there it is. Try and cover that loophole. Now we come to Sayyidina Rasulullah sallallahu alayhi wa sallam. I'm leaving out all the other examples. Let's go down and see how did Nabi Kareem sallallahu alayhi wa sallam use the ikhtiyar.

0: 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There is no one worthy of worship but Allah. Allah ta'ala is the only one who is worthy of worship. All power, all might, all qudrat lies with Allah tabaraka wa ta'ala. Allah is the one who created the heavens and the earth, the universe. Allah Ta'ala created human beings, the waters of the ocean, the animals in the jungle, the creatures, the fish in the sea. Everything is the creation of Allah Ta'ala. The whole universe is in His control. So when everything is in His control, so what is the sensible thing to do? Sensible thing to do is to place trust in that Allah. Therefore we say alayhi tawakkaltu. In Allah tabaraka wa ta'ala we place our trust, our tawakkul. Being a world of means, we adopt all the means, but it is not necessary that those means will benefit us. Nowhere in the Quran Sharif or nowhere in any Hadith Sharif has it been mentioned that if you adopt means, then you will definitely succeed. That hasn't been mentioned anywhere. And I have mentioned this in many bayans, that no matter how much you try, sometimes those means fail. We are told to adopt the means. We are told to tie the camel and trust in Allah Ta'ala. But it is not mentioned anywhere that if you adopt the means, you will definitely succeed. Medication is a means of getting cure from sickness. So if a person is sick, then he must take medication. Nobody says that must not adopt the means. But to believe that in that medication lies cure, then experience of millions of people has disproven that. Many, many people with that same medication, they reach the Qabristan. There was one Hakim Sahab, so whenever he used to pass one graveyard, he used to blindfold himself, he used to put his hands over his eyes and go. So somebody asked him, that why is it that whenever you pass this graveyard, at that time you put hands over your eyes, you cover your eyes. So he said, I feel ashamed of those people who are in this graveyard, because most of them reached there with my medication. His medication made them reach there. So adoption of means is something else. Person wants to be the father of a child. So the means is get married. It's not necessary that after marriage the person will have a child. How many people have been saying, make dua, no child. 10 years, 15 years, 20 years, no children. So adoption of means is something different. But to believe that those means will make us achieve our objective is not necessary. But all those who said must make dua, I said we make dua because Nabi alayhi salatu salam He was also grieved when his son Ibrahim passed away. And like that, so many Ambiya alayhimus salatu wasalam, they also asked for children. They made dua to Allah Ta'ala must bless them with a child. Hazrat Ibrahim alayhi salatu wasalam prayed, Hazrat Zakariya alayhi salam prayed. So to ask for children, there is nothing wrong. It's a sunnah of the Ambiya. But in these times of fitna and corruption and mischief, whilst I speak, you all keep looking at the mountain of Uhud. That's full of noor, nothing but noor. You can see all round noor, noor, noor. Don't worry about all the stalls down here. Look at the mountains of Uhud. So Anbiya alayhi salatu wasalam also prayed for children. So I tell these people who say, make dua, so many years, no children. As Hazrat Mujaddid Millat Rahmatullah Ali used to say, that if Allah Ta'ala blesses somebody with a child, it's a ni'mat. It's a gift of Allah Ta'ala that you are blessed with a child. There's great amount of blessings in that. If the child turns out to be righteous and pious, then it will be a sadqa jariya for the parents. Because when a person dies, then the book of deeds is closed. Now he can't make namaz in the qabr, and he can't start reading salat and salam from the qabr, and he can't do charities and other things now from the qabr. But Nabi alayhi salatu wasalam says, illa min salas. Iza mata, when a person has to die, then everything ends except the sawab of three things. Min sadaqatin jariyatin, aw ilmin yuntafu bihi an-nas, aw waladin salihin yad'u lahu. Either he has done some sadaqah jariya, somewhere there was need of water, so he provided or paid for some well, had some well dug up, or provided kitabs for Quran Sharif, assisted in the building of masajid, madaris. Not only dini institutions, even if the person assisted in providing medical facilities, helped in some hospital construction to assist the poor and needy for their medication. All these things are sadqa jariya. So the sawab of that will continue now until Qiyamah day. Or some kind of knowledge that the person leaves behind from which people benefit. They taught somebody some Surah Fatiha, how to read namaz, or gave the masail of Roza, Zakat, Hajj, or educated somebody with regards to any other matter of deen, or provided those kitabs from which people can benefit. So any kind of knowledge which benefited the people. So now that will be sadqa jariya. And the third thing is some child who is salih, who is righteous child. So that child will make dua for those parents after the death of those parents. So that will be the sadqa jariya. Or that will be the sawab which the person can get even after his death. The children can read and send sawab. The children can make dua. But that is conditional, that if we have given the children that kind of knowledge. During the British time, it was like a status symbol if somebody had to go to England and study. From India, if somebody went to England and studied, then it was a status symbol. People used to sell their lands and they used to sell their jewelry and send their children to England, and then they used to brag about it. My son studied in England, my son studied in England. So India, Pakistan, that is what used to happen. So one son was sent, when he came from there, he became a barrister. He became a lawyer of great repute, and he returned from there. When he returned from there, and this is a very true incident, it's not just a fairy tale. The day that he returned was his father's janaza. The father who had so much of hope that this is the son that will return and he is going to take care of my needs. And the father sacrificed everything. He underwent all kinds of hardship in order that he may send the money that was necessary at that time to educate that son. But he didn't give him Islamic and dini education of any kind. Now when the son returned from the, at that time they used to arrive by boat, most of them. But when this, so whoever came that time by plane, it was like a novelty. So that was like another symbol, status symbol. But now it was his father's janaza salat. From there when he came home, they said, father just passed away last night or this morning, and it is his janaza that is proceeding to the Qabristan. Communication was not like how we have today, that you just make a telephone call, or they had to send some kind of telegrams. We used to send telegrams if you want to send something speedily. Or when we also were studying, we used to write letters to our parents, our brothers and sisters, family members. Then it used to take 3 weeks for the letter, or 1 month for the letter to reach Durban. And when they reply from there, it takes another 1 month to come. Or at least 3 weeks if it catches the boat on time. That is how we live for 3 or 4 years at a stretch in India during the study days. Going also was by boat. It took 21 days to go from Durban to Bombay. Now that was how communication was. So it was his father's janaza. This young barrister of law, now when he came, now he doesn't even know how to read janaza salat. He doesn't know how to read even Surah Fatiha or any kind of surahs. Nothing. He learnt nothing. No deen at all. And we must not think that this is some kind of a strange thing. At present also there are so many people who don't even know the basic teachings of Islam. They don't even know surahs, they don't even know namaz. We meet up with so many people. So they told him now, janaza salat. So he's asking, how must I read janaza salat? I never read in my life. So he just tried to make some kind of janaza salat. But after that he teared at the grave of his father. And he said, if only you had given me some kind of Islamic education also, then today I would have been able to read something and send sawab to you. But I don't even know how to read anything. So having a walada saleh, a pious and righteous child, it's a great ni'mat. The person can be of assistance. Malo aulad qabr mein teri jaane ko nahi, tujhko dozakh ki musibat se chudane ko nahi. 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So maal o aulaad will not help in the qabr. But if that maal has been used correctly, and if the child has been given proper bringing, then the maal, the wealth also will help, and the child will also help. So to have a child is a ni'mat. And in these days, if a person doesn't have a child, then it is rahmat, it is a mercy of Allah Ta'ala. Looking at the fitnas that are in our schools, in our colleges, in our universities, in our madrasas also, and in our own homes, in our neighborhood, it is so difficult to give the child the care and protection that should be given to a child. So if a person doesn't have a child, it's a rahmat. So a person doesn't have to be disappointed. Under both conditions, it is a blessing. Have a child, ni'mat; no child, rahmat. Now if a person believes in that, then there will be sukoon in the heart. Our hearts become restless because we don't accept Allah tabaraka wa ta'ala's decision. So, alayhi tawakkaltu. Place our trust in Allah tabaraka wa ta'ala. Why? Because He is Rabbul Arshil Azim. He is the Lord of the Arshi Azim, the great throne of Allah Tabaraka wa Ta'ala, from where all the decisions come onto the earth. So it is Allah Tabaraka wa Ta'ala that we are placing our trust in. So there is nowhere mentioned that means will definitely give the person whatever he is seeking. But if we are living in a world of means, we will adopt the means. But the Quran Sharif makes it very clear, وَمَنْ يَتَّقِ اللَّهَ يَجْعَلْ لَهُ مَخْرَجًا وَيَرْزُقُهُ مِنْ حَيْثُ لَا يَحْتَسِبُ. That whosoever will have taqwa in his life, Allah Ta'ala will definitely find a way out for the person in all his difficulties and problems, and provide for him risk and sustenance from where he doesn't even expect. So these morning evening du'as which we recite, there is great khair in it. Nabi alayhi salatu wasalam has taught the ummah for their own benefit. Now normally we sit here and we give a whole history of the battle of Uhud, and you have heard that over the years. But today, at this moment in time, we are just going to make dua. There is no we should read the history of the mountain of for the battle of Uhud before coming here. Great, great acts of bravery have been enacted in this battle. And the great lesson that we take, inshallah, some other time we will discuss it in detail. But the great lesson that we take is Nabi alayhi salatu wasalam had stationed about 50 people on this little mountain, which was quite huge that time. Now they have cut down so much of it. So he had them stationed here, and he said that they must keep a watch, that nobody must attack from the rear. And whilst the battle was being waged, then they were not supposed to have come down. And even after the battle was won or lost or whatever happened, but they were supposed to remain there. So there was a dispute amongst them after the Muslims were getting victory. And some felt that hukam was only until the time of victory. But now that everybody is taking the war booty, so we too must go down and take the war booty. So when they left their places and only about 12 remained, so Hazrat Khalid bin Walid radiallahu ta'ala anhu saw, and Hazrat Khalid bin Walid at that time had not yet accepted Islam. So he saw that there is an opening now to attack the Muslims, and he came, and they, besides about 11 or 12 who had remained on the mountain, the rest had gone down. So they made them shaheed, and then the whole direction of the battle changed. Where the Muslims were gaining victory, now suddenly there was outwardly a kind of defeat, because Allah Tabaraka wa Ta'ala was putting them through this test, that why did they not listen to what Nabi alayhi salatu wasalam had said. And the result of that, all of you know what happened, that when the war became intense, I'm not going into all the details now, you have heard that many, many times. But when the war became intense, then that is the time that Nabi alayhi salatu wasalam himself was stoned. His mubarak teeth became shaheed. He fell down unconscious. He was pulled up. There is a place on the mountainside there. There is a road that still leads up to it. There we went there in our last trip. And you can still seem to feel that, or inhale the fragrance. This mountain, Nabi alayhi salatu wasalam said that is Uhud. It is a mountain. Yuhibbuna wa nuhibbuhu. The mountain loves us and we love this mountain. He has said that this mountain is the mountain of Jannat. That means it will be transferred into Jannat. But of course, when it goes into Jannat, then Allah Ta'ala only knows whether it will be made of gold or silver, or the sand will be having fragrance of musk, because the Sahabas, they smelt the fragrance coming from beneath this mountain. of Jannat. Nabi alayhi salatu wasalam on one occasion was on top of the mountain and he started shaking with excitement, with ecstasy, with joy that Nabi alayhi salatu wasalam had come. This was after time, some time after the battle, because he should come and visit to Uhud many times. So Nabi alayhi salatu wasalam said, stop, because on you is the Nabi of Allah tabaraka wa ta'ala. There is Siddiq and there are two shaheeds. Now look at the prediction that he made at that time. Hazrat Abu Bakr Siddiq radiallahu ta'ala, Hazrat Umar radiallahu ta'ala, and Hazrat Usman, they were with him. So he said, Siddiq is here and two shaheeds. So Nabi alayhi salatu wasalam, he falls down unconscious. The pins which were on his helmet, they penetrate his jaws. Nabi alayhi salatu wasalam bleeds profusely in this Mubarak place. If only the earth could speak, it will tell us the history of the Battle of Uhud, what really happened. When we read in the kitabs, if we feel the effect, then imagine the battle itself. Hazrat Hamza radiallahu ta'ala, he was made shaheed. And we all know the history of the shahadat of Hazrat Hamza radiallahu ta'ala. I have mentioned it many, many times in this place. And last year, I remember, or a few months ago, that we discussed it in detail, even in the bus, whilst on the way here to Uhud. That Hazrat Hamza radiallahu ta'ala, Wahshi had been promised the reward of freedom if he could get Hazrat Hamza radiallahu ta'ala no martyr. Now again, there's long history why, and I'm not going into all those details. So he found the opportunity and he made Hazrat Hamza radiallahu ta'ala no shaheed. Hinda, who at that time had not accepted Islam, wife of Abu Sufyan, so she was the one who wanted that revenge. So she had his chest opened. Hazrat Hamza radiallahu ta'ala, his liver was removed. His heart was removed. His nose was cut off. When Nabi alayhi salatu wasalam himself saw the body of his uncle, that Nabi of Allah ta'ala, who was a mountain of patience, but he couldn't help also tears rolling down his cheeks. And he said that if it had not been for my aunt Safiya, then I would have ordered that his body be left just like that, so that the creatures, the birds and other things will eat up the body, and then on Qiyamah day he will rise from them. In other words, on the day of Qiyamah, Allah tabaraka wa ta'ala, when he will ask that, O Hamza, why did they do this to you? So Nabi alayhi salatu wasalam also can say that this was done because of the deen of Allah ta'ala, that he was sacrificing his life for the deen of Allah ta'ala. Hazrat Musab bin Umair, who was at one time a youth who wore the most expensive clothes before accepting Islam, his clothes were reputed to be the most expensive. The ether and perfume that he put was so expensive. But after he accepted Islam, the sacrifices that he had to make, and after the hijrat that he made to Madina Tayyiba, teaching the people the deen of Allah Ta'ala, and at that time all the sacrifices that they were making, finally he was left with so simple a clothing that he didn't even have buttons left on his kurta. Sometimes he used to put a small piece of stick between the two sections to close the top of his kurta. He also was martyred here. And in there, that section that we went to read just now, or make dua and send sawab, so Hazrat Musab ibn Umair is there, حضرت عبداللہ بن جبیر از دے, حضرت حمزہ رضی اللہ تعالیٰ عنہ از دے, حضرت مصعب بن عمیر رضی اللہ تعالیٰ عنہ, and according to one report even حضرت حمزہ رضی اللہ تعالیٰ عنہ. Now look at the outward condition, that the time that when they were burying them, they didn't even have sufficient amount of cloth to give them a complete coffin. When they used to cover the head, the leg used to get open. And when they cover the leg, the head gets open. Nabi alayhi salatu wasalam said, just cover the legs, cover the head, and over the legs just put some grass. Sayyidu shuhada. He was Sayyidu shuhada. Outwardly, this is what we are seeing, that there's blood pouring, nose is cut, liver is removed. But in the meantime, his soul is enjoying the ni'mat of Jannat, flying about on the wings of birds. And Allah Tabaraka wa Ta'ala is rewarding them with ni'mat which no eye has seen, no ear has heard, and the thought also didn't cross anyone's mind. So when somebody dies in an accident, or somebody has been shot and killed, the head was blown up, or somebody got burnt, or somebody drowned in the ocean, now all these type of things also Nabi alayhi salatu wasalam has declared as a form of shahadat. So we must not go by the outward condition. Sometimes we hear that this terrible condition the person was in. Indeed, after accident you don't expect a good condition. But as long as the person was not going to do some sin, that is why I keep saying that we must be so much on guard these days, because we don't know when the angel of death will strike. So if the person was not in any kind of sin, then Nabi alayhi salatu wasalam said, even if a wall has to collapse and somebody gets crushed beneath it, it is shahadat. For the ummah, there are so many different forms of shahadat. Here Hazrat Hamza radiallahu ta'ala an, Hazrat Musab ibn Umair radiallahu ta'ala an, and so many other sahaba, 70 sahaba became shaheed. احد کے شہیدوں کے خون وفا سے, احد کے شہیدوں کے خون وفا سے سبق لے کے پابند دستور رہوں گا. He says that I will take lessons from the shahada of احد, and I will become پابند of shariat, because I will see that how they were prepared to sacrifice their lives for the deen of Allah Ta'ala. So what is there if I have to sacrifice my evil desires for the sake of Allah Ta'ala? So there is a long history. The blood of Nabi alayhi salatu wasalam, just one drop of that is more precious than the whole universe and everything that it contains, and the akhirat and everything that it contains. This earth, how much of blood of Nabi alayhi salatu wasalam and the other shuhada was here. We don't have those noses to inhale that fragrance. Their blood also had a fragrance. Nabi alayhi salatu wasalam's perspiration had a fragrance. Wherever he passed, there was nothing but fragrance. So we make dua to Allah tabaraka wa ta'ala that with the barakat of the sacrifices that was made here by Rasulullah sallallahu alayhi wa sallam and the shuhada, Allah and the others, sahaba ikram, Allah tabaraka wa ta'ala give us also the courage and the himmat to make amal on the deen of Nabi alayhi salatu wa salam, and to sacrifice our base and low desires when they come into conflict with the desire and will of Allah ta'ala. Allahumma salli ala Sayyidina Muhammad. Read la ilaha illallah first few times. Tasbih, and then we will make dua. So that on the day of Qiyamah, this mountain will also give some testimony that some bandas of yours of Allah, they came here and they read the kalima which was the best of all kalimas, and they made dua here. La ilaha illallah Muhammadur Rasulullah sallallahu alayhi wa sallam. لا إله إلا الله لا إله إلا الله لا إله إلا الله لا إله إلا الله لا إله إلا الله لا إله إلا الله لا إله إلا الله لا إله إلا الله لا إله إلا الله محمد رسول الله صلى الله عليه وسلم اللهم صل على سيدنا محمد وعلى آل سيدنا ونبينا وشفيعنا مولانا محمد مبارك وسلم. 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We are extremely sinful servants of yours, but you are most compassionate, most loving, most caring. Oh my beloved Allah, my Rahim Allah, my Kareem Allah, my most beneficent, most merciful Allah. We are raising our hands here on the top of the mountain of Uhud. My beloved Allah, the mountain of Uhud, Nabi alayhi salatu wasalam said, that it is a mountain of Jannat. It loves us and we love this mountain. My beloved Allah, this is a place where great history has taken place. Ya Allah, incidents of bravery of the Sahaba Ikram radiallahu ta'ala anhu. Incidents of the Shahadat of the companions of Nabi alayhi salatu wasalam, amongst whom Sayyidina Hamza radiallahu ta'ala anhu, Hazrat Musa ibn Umair radiyallahu ta'ala an, Abdullah ibn Jubair radiyallahu ta'ala an. 70 sahabas gave their life in this Mubarak place for the sake of your deen. Ya Allah, this is where the teeth Mubarak of my beloved Rasul sallallahu alayhi wasallam became shaheed. He was stoned, he falls down unconscious. The pin on his helmet penetrates his jaws. He bled profusely in this Mubarak land. Ya Allah, the greatest after you. He whose one drop of blood was more precious than the universe and everything that it contains. How the angels must have witnessed my beloved Nabi sallallahu alayhi wa sallam. Ah, by Allah. When my Rasul sallallahu alayhi wa sallam saw his uncle Sayyidina Hamza radiyallahu ta'ala, tears rolled down the Mubarak cheeks of my beloved Nabi sallallahu alayhi wa sallam. Ya Allah, the other sahabas also whose lives went in your path, how much of lessons they have left behind for us. They were prepared to give their lives for the sake of your deen and for the sake of Rasulullah sallallahu alayhi wa sallam. Ya Allah, we cannot even make our 5 times salat properly. We cannot give our zakat. Ya Allah, we find it extremely difficult if we have to give zakat. We find it difficult to fast in the month of Ramadan if it is in the month when it is extremely hot. Ya Allah, we find difficult to make hajj. We find it difficult to restrain ourselves from haram. Ya Allah, we are not prepared to make any kind of sacrifice for your deen. Ya Allah, change the condition of our lives. Ya Allah, with the barakat of the khune shahadat of the 70 sahabas radiyallahu anhum ajma'in, and the sacrifices that their women folk made in this Mubarak place, my beloved Allah, the sacrifices of Rasulullah sallallahu alayhi wasallam and his uncle, Ya Allah, we are seeking from you that you brought us here. So change the condition of our lives. Ya Allah, fill our hearts with the nur of this Mubarak place. Fill our hearts with the tajalli of this Mubarak place. Ya Allah, fill our hearts with the barakat of this Mubarak place. My beloved Allah, bless us with the hearts that you gave to the Sahaba al-Kiram. Bless us with hearts that you give to the Awliya al-Siddiqeen. Mere Allah, hamari zindagi ka hal badal de. Hamari zindagi ka hal badal de. 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Khuda ya fazl farma, dil badal de. Make us yours and become ours. Just as you made the companions of Nabi alayhi salatu wasalam yours and you became theirs. Ya Allah, and whatever difficulties and hardships and pain and suffering that they went through was to show to the world that what kind of love they had for you and your Rasul sallallahu alayhi wasallam. Ya Allah, it is easy to make a bold and loud claim that we are also in love with you and your Rasul sallallahu alayhi wasallam. But we cannot take little tests that come upon us. Ya Allah, the lessons that we get from the Battle of Uhud, that what kind of test they underwent, but yet they were prepared to give their lives, but not prepared to give up Islam. Ya Allah, change the direction of our lives. Bless us all with that kind of love for Islam and for our deen. Ya Allah, there's so much of nur that is pouring in this Mubarak place. Cause us to be drenched in the rains of nur that's pouring in this Mubarak place. Ya Allah, humare dilon ka hal badal de. Hum sab ko sehat de, afiyat de, salamati de, izzat wali zindagi de. Ya Allah, just as you gave them such respect that after 1400 years we are still taking their name with such azmat and with such respect. Ya Allah, give us the tawfiq to do those actions and those deeds that they become sadqa jariya for us. Ya Allah, bless us with children also who will be pious and righteous and who will be the means of sadqa jariya for us. Ya Allah, bless us with all the barakat of this Mubarak place. Bless us with good health, spiritual health and physical health. Ya Allah, bless us with the best of dunya, the best of akhirah. Clean and purify our hearts. Ya Allah, we come repeatedly to this Mubarak place, but we go back with an empty heart. Ya Allah, we go back to those same sins that we have left behind. We don't have the himmat to throw out the televisions from our homes, and yet we come and hear every year, my beloved Allah. We don't have the himmat to throw out the bad and the evil literature and the filthy magazines from our homes. We don't have the himmat to perform our salats. Ya Allah, we don't have the himmat to get rid of haram earnings. My beloved Allah, we don't have the himmat to give up the evils in our lives. But today we are begging and pleading to you, my beloved Allah, that upon return from here, give us the tawfiq and the himmat to do everything pleasing to you and pleasing to Rasulullah sallallahu alayhi wa sallam. Ay mere Allah, hame himmat ata farma. Give us the courage of lions against our nafs. Give us the courage of lions against our nafs. Make us the fish that swims deep down in your ocean of marifat. Ya Allah, bring us repeatedly to this Mubarak land. Ya Allah, because of our sins and disrespect, do not deprive us of repeated coming to this Mubarak land. Ya Allah, Rasul-e-Pak sallallahu alayhi wa sallam, how much was sacrificed by him. He was stoned in Taif, he was stoned here in Uhud, he was stoned in so many different places. Thorns were placed in his path. 3 solid years he was ostracized and boycotted in Shab ibn Abi Talib. When he went down in Sajda in the Haram Sharif, intestines of animals were placed on his back.
1: my beloved Allah. We have shown no appreciation for those sacrifices. When he is informed that those ummatis of yours for whom you sacrificed everything, they are in cinemas, discos, theaters, haram sites on the internet, filthy television programs, haram risk and earnings, how much of pain and suffering it must be causing to you. Ya Allah, in this Mubarak land, in this Mubarak place where Nabi alayhi salatu wasalam's blood oozed for the sake of your deen, with the barakat of the blood of Nabi alayhi salatu wasalam, we are seeking from you, my beloved Allah. Hamara ban ja, hame apna bana le. Agar ek tu nahi mera, to koi shay nahi meri. Jo tu mera, to sab mera, palak mera, zameen ki. Ya Allah, bless us with the best of dunya and akhirah. Give our children also the tawfiq and hidayat to do everything that is pleasing to you. Give us the tawfiq to give them the proper upbringing, to give them ilm deen, so that they may recognize you and your Rasul sallallahu alayhi wa sallam. My beloved Allah, those who are weak, give them strength. Those who are sick and ailing, give them shifa. Those who are in depression, give them joy and happiness. Whosoever has got any kind of difficulty, pain, problem, suffering, remove it, my beloved Allah. Remove the suffering of the ummah of Rasulullah sallallahu alayhi wa sallam. Open the floodgates of maghfirat and mercy for the ummah of Rasulullah sallallahu alayhi wa sallam. Ya Allah, bless us with the best of this world and akhirat. When the time of our death comes, my beloved Allah, bring us to Madinah Tayyibah. Let our death be in Madinah Tayyibah. Let our burial be in Baqi. My beloved Allah, if it is not destined there, wherever it may be, let it be in a state you are pleased with us. Rasulullah sallallahu alayhi wa sallam, all his life he made du'as for us. Bless us with all the goodness that he asked for us. Bless the ummah with that goodness. And from all the mischief, corruption and fitna that he asked for protection, protect us and the ummah of Rasulullah sallallahu alayhi wa sallam. 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Now get to your cousins.

And they do take effect, but they are damaging and they are devastating, and its practice is kufr and batil. Its usage to control and defend, however, is permitted. The usage, their usage to control and to defend, however, is permissible. Its knowledge is allowed if one can control his nafs, but one must be aware of the dangers that threaten such permission. If exercised wrongly and unjustly, and applied harmfully and deceptively, then it is kufr. If used defensively, then it is useful and protective. The shayateen had taught men, and among men, the Quran Majid tells us that the Jewish peoples in particular, offensive and corruptive and abusive uses of magic were taught, offensive and corruptive and abusive uses of magic. Harut and Marut had taught men the useful, the just, and the defensive uses of magic and sorcery. They taught men, for example, here comes a few examples. They taught men, for example, how the shayateen, through the use of magic and sorcery, spells, charms, and omens, bewitch married couples to create division between husband and wife. This is mentioned in Al-Quran. Harut and Marut, because this was one of the things the shayateen were teaching the Jewish peoples. One of the things which the Quran mentioned. What they were teaching the people is, shaitan used to tell his Jewish disciples and students, tell them, you know, one of the greatest uses of magic is to break up family life, family structure.

and families. Harut and Marut had to show them how this is done, to disclose to the people that this is what through magic is done. I'm going to tell you that I think it's very, very important for husbands and wives to know the pattern along which magic operates, actually shaitan operates, to divide families. They taught men, for example, we will end off on this, they taught men, Harut and Marut, for example, how the shayateen, through the use of magic, sorcery, spells, charms and omens, bewitch married couples and create division between husband and wife. They taught men, Harut and Marut taught men, that the breaking up of family life brought the greatest joy to the shayateen. So they, the shayateen, would use all their powers and magical resources through magical spells and castings to split husband and wife. The shayateen would lie and deceive. They would tempt and delude. In other words, by creating illusions in the imagination of the husband and then the wife. They would create these deceptions and illusions in the mind of either. You know, for example, if I may quickly say, they will create this illusion in the mind of the husband that his wife is committing adultery or fawning and sleeping with another man or in love with another man and things like this. All this type of things they would create in the mind. And then they would go to the wife and create this illusion in their mind that the husband is doing this. And so on, all these types of things. This is magical spells which shaitan casts in the form of dreams, in the form of visions, in the form of 100 and different things. This is what we call spells, enchantments. This is all part of magic. They taught men that the breaking up of family life brought the greatest joy to the shayateen. So they, the shayateen, would use all their powers and resources through magical spells and castings to split husband and wife. The shayateen would lie and deceive. They would tempt and delude. They would misstate and misrepresent. They would chastise and torment. And they would persist and insist until they had achieved their evil end to destroy the whole family structure. So far would the shayateen go that they would adopt a human shape, you know, that they do pious garb. They would act as a doctor. They would act as a lawyer. They would act as an advisor. They would act as a counselor. They would come in that human shape to the wife and tell her some lies about her husband. They would then adopt a female shape. And they would go to the other party, either husband and wife, and whisper and suggest falsehood to the other party. And this is how they would create and enlarge on this. And brothers, I have dealt with enough social cases to know that you hear the one story and you hear the other story and you see it all rests on a little deception like this. On a little petty argument at times. Just a little argument which shaitan now enlarges and expands to become a huge, big, big story. But when the two parties come to you, it actually rests on a little guilt, a little wrong act or action, or simply one silly word. And shaitan latches onto that word and he really wraps it in a whole concept of fraud. So this Harut and Marut, factually, practically taught and showed them, this is how magic operates. Anyway, the shayateen would use their magic, their spells and their charms to lead married couples to adultery and fornication. Allahu Akbar, brothers, you know the way Harut and Marut taught man that it is this shaitan that through this creation of illusion and deception, he then goes on. Now he's expanding and enlarging. He's lied to this one and he's deceived that one. And eventually, and I have brothers in practice, I know how true this is. These things, when I read them after in the tafasir, I come out, I say, Ya Allah, why didn't I know of this earlier when I did family life? I would have been able to say how shaitan operates. It is he that is responsible for this type of thing. And he goes and he creates a lift and an argument between a couple. He creates this. And then at the workplace or outside, he creates a sympathetic partner. You know what I mean? And then, of course, he involves the two of them. My wife is angry with me, so now he has another woman that's come into the picture, and he puts the two together, and then he gets to work on that too. From a little thing between two peoples that are
that are not

0: supposed to part for reasons like that. And he goes, look, they are genuine reasons, we accept. But brothers, millions and millions of marriages have been torn up as a result of the magic, the charm, the spells that Shaitan has wound, the spells of magic between two people to destroy them. And when he sets out, brothers, Harut and Marut have shown it, when Shaitan and the Shayateen set out against a couple, brothers, they will tear you apart. They will not leave you. And in that house, if there is no salah, there is no kalima, there is no tilawa, there is no zikrullah, there is dunya and dunya and dunya from day to night, he will tear you apart, brothers. You know, Shaitan is too smart for you, brothers. He will tear you apart. If there's no Allah in that house, if there's no Rasul in that house, there's no Quran, no tilawa, no sunnah in that house, no sharia in that house, he will tear you apart. Yes, brothers, I've seen wealthy, wealthy people with every comfort in the world being destroyed. They've got no peace in their family life. So I know how harmful this magic of Shaitan is. Anyway, brothers, here it is. Let's come to an end of this. The Shayateen would use their magic, their spells, their enchantments, their charms to lead married couples to adultery and fornication and harlotry, to quarrels and differences and fights, to debase one another, to besmear one another, to defile one another, to disown one another, and to eventually destroy themselves. 30, 40 years of married life, when he gets, I've heard the wife talk bad about that man she has lived and born 6, 7 children, 3, 4 children to, talking about him as if he's the most evil monster in the world. And vice versa. The man would talk that that woman is the worst woman, and yet he's 34. What makes them do this is that Shaitan has cast a spell over them. They are wound up with Shaitan. And brothers, that is why you can only be saved. I found the people that have the most peaceful family life are those that have the greatest taqwa and fear of Allah subhanahu wa ta'ala. He may get around you or one of you, but he will flee, brothers. He will flee. My sheikh used to say that tell the people when you speak to them every now and then that whenever they feel that Shaitan is getting hold of them, tell them to stand up no matter what time of the day or night it is and give a loud azan. Give a one loud azan. That Shaitan will flee from there. He will leave you. Yes? That power azan has got. One day I will tell you why, what has azan got that Shaitan flees that way. I will tell you one day about that. Inshallah, let's have this and let me come to an end. This is a very, very disturbing topic of what Shaitan does, brothers. And especially here in the Cape, the amount of marriages that break up and hit the rocks, brothers, it is sad. Shaitan is really doing his work. The magical spells and charms cast by the Shayateen on the husband and wife and their evil whisperings and suggestions to each one of them to ensure their moral degradation and degeneration, disgrace and eventual breakup were shown to the people by Harut and Marut, amongst other forms of magic, and people were warned to be careful of the evil designs and sinful schemes of the Shayateen. In this way, people were taught the evil plans of Shaitan for man. And our subject, you know, is Shaitan's plan for man. So this is very appropriate for us. Brothers, I will carry on next week with this subject. Jazakumullah. Wa akhiru dawana alhamdulillahi rabbil alameen. Nobody teaches that. It is very difficult. Unless one knows about sihr and how sihr is performed, or dukum as we call it, or jadu as we call it, unless one knows the rules of how it is performed, one refrains from talking from it. Now an alim never indulges in sihr. So he may have partial knowledge of it, but he doesn't perform sihr. So he will not teach sihr. He will not give instructions in sihr. And we will not lecture about sihr either. We will only tell you what sihr is all about, but we will not go into the details of it. So it is a very delicate subject. So what I've done is we're going to do the instances where sihr is mentioned in last week's lesson. We'll do that, conclude that, and then when I give you the commentary, what I've done is, because the subject is very, very important for the ummah, what we're going to do is we're going to move that lesson and make it a special chapter. But Ibrahim, what I would like you to do is, when I come to the section that I will point out to you, where Harut and Marut, the two angels of Allah Ta'ala, taught mankind how through sihr, Shaitan creates division in husband and wife. What they taught mankind at that time, we will do it under a special section, which I would like to be part of the series and separated also. One, the reason being that that one or two cassettes on that particular lesson of what Harut and Marut taught of how sihr is performed on a married couple, husband and wife, and how friction is made, performed, and how eventually it leads to divorce. That system which they taught mankind, we're going to do that as well. Now, it is written in the tafasir, in the old tafasir, in old language. What I have done is I've used that as a guideline and I've put it into new language, or call it modern language. And I've brought in also the newer things, like the cinema did not exist in the past. Prostitution was not as rife. TV was not to be found. So what I've done is I've added the modern things that Shaitan uses to create trouble and disturbance. So what I've done, I've used the past and I've used the modern things also, and joined the two together, added it on. So there are about, I would say, about 20 different methods. And what I did also, in the old tafsir, it's all written together. I've done it, I've separated it and numbered it, so it becomes easier to follow. Now, I've taken those 20 points, written them separately, and if those cassettes are available separately, then I promise you that if those are given to any couple that intend to get married, or it is given to married people, and wallah, I feel in my heart, it will be a great help for them to know what did Harut and Marut teach, how Shaitan breaks up a home and breaks up a family. Because if one is away, if the husband is away, who is the father, and if the mother is away, the wife who is a mother, if she is away, then she will know that I heard this is what Shaitan does. So this is Shaitan. Oh, I must be careful. At the moment, that mother and father don't know that Shaitan is interfering. Harut and Marut, 6,000 years ago, taught mankind, this is how Shaitan breaks up a family and a home. That knowledge is put into kitabs and it is gathering dust. And when whatever was taught there was from Allah Ta'ala, Harut and Marut were the malaikas of Allah Subhanahu Wa Ta'ala, why should we bury it in the pages? Sayyidina wa Nabina Muhammadur Rasulullah Sallallahu Alaihi Wasallam put that in the form of hadith. So it is available in Islam. I've taken, what I did is I took the teachings of Harut and Marut, and I took the hadith of Sayyidina Rasulullah Sallallahu Alaihi Wasallam, and it's the same thing. So I'm not going to quote the ahadith. All I'm going to do, this is what Harut and Marut taught. Because if we're going to go into hadith, we're going to extend the lesson too much, and I want to finish all that in one lesson. Alright? So when we come to that section, then, or we will carry on, then Ibrahim will just separate that. Anybody that wants those cassettes, we will give it a separate heading, and we will have it available separately as well for those brothers that want to obtain it separately. Alright, let's proceed now. And brothers, I say again, we don't have a question and answer session after lessons. The reason being that this is Quran and Hadith what we are discussing. It's not debatable things. It's not a debatable subject. Alright? It is a subject about which, you know, what you can ask me after the lesson instead of holding it. If there's any doubts or any extra thing you want to know, then I'm available, you can ask. I've never refused that facility to anybody. We don't want to hold up everybody. Time is very limited and time is very precious. We don't want to argue on points. Alright? So I am available. Anything you want to know more, Bismillah, you can come forward and ask me and I will try to answer them for you. نحمده ونصلي على رسوله الكريم أما بعد فأعوذ بالله من الشيطان الرجيم بسم الله الرحمن الرحيم
1: Alhamdulillah, we thank and praise Allah subhanahu wa ta'ala, and we send darud and salam upon the beloved messenger of Allah ta'ala, Sayyidina wa Nabina, Muhammadur Rasulullah sallallahu alayhi wa sallam, upon his family and upon his companions, the sahaba ikram, ridwanullahi ta'ala alayhim ajma'in. Our subject is Shaitan's plan for man, and we are discussing the kingdom of Nabi Sulaiman alayhi salatu wa salam, and the story of the jinns that were under his power and his control, the story of the two angels, Harut and Marut, who came to Babylon in Babylonia, and their teachings to mankind. And we are doing the story of how Shaitan schemes to create disturbance in the family life of man. We did last week, or at least we commenced with the story of Harut and Marut, and how these two angels of Allah Ta'ala taught mankind how Shaitan, through the use of magic and sorcery and witchcraft and spells and omens and charms, bewitches man or woman, husband or wife, mother or father, and then eventually torments them and tortures them to such an extent that it eventually results in fires burning in the hearts and the minds of married couples, and eventually leads to their destruction and their separation. This is the aim and object of Shaitan in particular, that is to destroy the family life of man. Continuing from there, we are doing a summary, you can say, of the teachings of Harut and Marut in the kingdom of Nabi Sulaiman alayhi salatu wasalam, which existed approximately 6,000 years ago, 6,000 years before the birth of Islam. There was another remarkable feature of the teachings of Harut and Marut. This was that magic and spells, charms and chants only took effect by the permission, by the will, what you and I call the Qudra of Allah subhanahu wa ta'ala. Harut and Marut taught mankind that magic and sorcery and witchcraft and charms and spells and omens in themselves were of no use unless Allah subhanahu wa ta'ala willed them to have an effect on people. It could only be activated. All these magical things could only be activated by the will of Allah subhanahu wa ta'ala. If Allah subhanahu wa ta'ala did not will it, then no results would be produced. Thus, there are many instances in which magic and sorcery and witchcraft and spells and omens and chants have had no effect whatsoever, and they do not produce any result at all. Here at this juncture, taking from a hadith, let me briefly say that one of the recommendations of Sayyidina wa Nabina Muhammadur Rasulullah sallallahu alayhi wa sallam is that Muslims must recite whenever they commence their day, A'udhu billahi minash shaitanir rajim. Then Bismillahir Rahmanir Rahim. Commence with ta'awuz, which is commence with a'uzu billah, meaning we seek shelter from Shaitan, the cursed one. That is one protection. Second protection, Ayatul Kursi. Recite Ayatul Kursi as often as possible. That is a protection mechanism offered to the Muslimin. Third, the recitation of what we call the Mu'awwazatain, the two surahs that have been referred to as Mu'awwazatain, Qul A'udhu bi Rabbin Nas and Qul A'udhu bi Rabbil Falaq, morning and evening. And if you want to add, you can blow it over yourself. This will help you to receive the protection of Allah subhanahu wa ta'ala from the effects of sorcery and magic and witchcraft and spells and anything else, any evil. Muslimin, these are the few things that I can tell you now in brief. More details will follow in a lesson which is to follow towards the end of this chapter. The next thing to remember is, menfolk, for your protection, have your head always covered with the kufiya, which means with a hat. Have a topi, a hat, always what we call a kufiya on your head covering you. It is your protection. I'm not going to go into details as to why. Women folk, for you, always to have headgear, scarf, or some cover for your head is your protection against sorcery, witchcraft, magic, spells and omens. Never go out, particularly at night, without your head being properly covered. Your shoulders and your breasts and your back, your necks must be completely covered. Be very, very careful at night. These things have been brought in by Allah subhanahu wa ta'ala for your protection from the evil influences of shaitan. This is why we say that you must have, it is sunnah for men and women to have their head covered. Alright? These are the few things that I will speak on now, but this is not our subject and not part of our lesson, but I just mention it in passing. Another teaching of Harut and Marut with regard to magic was that those who indulge in these evil arts, which I have mentioned, had to carry out things which are generally dirty and evil. Harut and Marut actually showed it to the people, that if you want to practice what I've called the black arts or the evil arts, which are they? Sorcery, magic, witchcraft, omens, chants, spells, casting spells on people, alright, all these various names that I have used, and many others like voodoo, black magic, all these things that I've mentioned several times. Harut and Marut taught man that if you want to be a successful sorcerer, practicer of magic, a magician, then you must indulge in dirty things, in dirty practices, in things which are evil and sinful, and which they knew to be, and which people know to be sinful and harmful and disgraceful. Those who harmed others and destroyed the lives of others through such black and evil acts of sorcery and witchcraft and the casting of spells and charms and omens, therefore sold their souls for personal gain. And remember, I emphasize here, sold their souls. When I recite the ayat of the Quran, Allah subhanahu wa ta'ala says, those who practice sorcery, magic, and want to destroy others through the use of these evil arts, they sell themselves. So that is why I'm using this word also, that they sold their souls for personal gain, and this was hideous, shameful and disgraceful. Harut and Marut taught man how shameful and how disgraceful the practice of sorcery was. To take pride in evil acts which destroy and devastate the lives of others cannot be anything but inhuman and animalistic. The commission of acts which degrade man to such an extent that they lose their morals and their humanhood, meaning their human dignity, and reduce themselves to lower than the beasts, this is savage and it is demeaning for man. It is horrid. Anything which makes one act like a cannibal, anything which makes any action, any practice, any art, any study, any knowledge that makes a person act like a cannibal, that makes a person act like a blood sucker, that makes a person act like a vampire, any act, evil act that makes a person into an ogre, O-G-R-E, that makes a person into a ghoul, G-H-O-U-L, that makes a person into a vulture, that makes a person into a devil, into a shaitan, such practices, such knowledge, such arts are terrible indeed for a person to know. They are terrible for a person to practice. Such a study is evil. Now, I have used the following words. I think, brothers, in all fairness, I must explain the meaning of these words that I have used in the context that I have used it here, in its Islamic context. The words I have used are cannibal, bloodsucker, vampire, a ogre, a ghoul, a vulture, and of course the one we know, that is a shaitan, a man, human acting like a shaitan, like a devil. The first word I used, cannibal, means that to be a sorcerer, to be a magician, in the true sense, not the magic that we see in shows, brothers, that is sleight of hand. That is illusion that we're not talking about. We're talking about the real black magic. We're talking about voodoo. We're talking about witchcraft. We're talking about where certain chants are recited which reduce the enemy into jelly. Right? We're talking here about the high art of mesmerism. We're not talking of hypnosis. Hypnosis is something you... Hypnosis is something you can contrive to put an hypnotic effect into a person and then to remove it from him. I'm not talking about that. I'm talking about the kind of chant, the kind of spell that is recited which puts a person completely under that particular evil spell, under that omen which destroys that person eventually. Now, in order to succeed, to be a successful magician, black magic, a practice of black magic, and to be a successful sorcerer, to be successful in affecting others and damaging others' minds and hearts, what you have to do is, there are various categories that you have to go through, right? Certain processes that you have to go through, in which you have to indulge in certain kinds of actions. Amongst them are that you must become a cannibal, which means to eat flesh of humans and animals. To arrive at a certain stage, shaitan, to become like a shaitan, or to become a human shaitan, and thus to possess these powers, you must become a cannibal, which means you have to eat the flesh of humans or animals. You have to become a bloodsucker, which means from time to time you have to suck blood from humans and from animals. You have to become a vampire, and the difference here between bloodsucker and vampire is that as a vampire you have to drink blood of sacrificed animals and humans sacrificed to shaitan. You have to become an ogre, which means you have to become a man-eater and a devil worshipper. You have to worship the devil. In order to become a ghoul, which is a demon, you have to pursue acts, indulge in types of actions and pursuits which are grim and revolting. For example, just by way of example, you have to commit a very sinful act with dead people and dead bodies. All right, we won't go into the details. It's too terrible for me to describe it, but to become a ghoul, you have not only have to eat the flesh of these dead people, you not only have to take out parts of their body and use it and bury it in certain places to give you certain powers and charms, but you also have to commit sinful deeds with the body of a corpse, with a corpse. Then, in order to become like a vulture, you have to commit rapacious and ravenous deeds, like committing yourself to sexual lust. All right, these are the few things you have to do. I'm not mentioning all the details of how one can achieve success as a sorcerer, as a witch, and so on. Brothers, you must remember that these are things we read about in various books of fiction and so on. But this is how power, shaitani power, comes into one. You have to indulge in these types of evil deeds and acts in order to attain to some evil power and black power within you. All right, let's proceed. That's why I say it is a very horrid thing. And this is the reason why we say that this is what man is called upon to do if he wishes to indulge in black magic and sorcery. This is why the Quran mentions that magic and sorcery is kufr. That is why all these black arts are kufr. As they indulge in horrible and terribly evil and sinful and shameful deeds, the shayateen provide them. Now this is the benefit, if I can use the word benefit in its evil sense. What happens then is when you prove by being a cannibal, by being a bloodsucker, by being or behaving like a vampire, by acting like an ogre, a ghoul, and like a vulture, when you commit this, then you, and by worshipping Shaitan, you prove thereby your loyalty and your fealty to Shaitan. You consider Shaitan to be now your God, the source of your power. What Shaitan then does, who is watching over you when you commit all these deeds and driving you towards it, when you do so, then Shaitan provides his slaves with the names of certain devils whose names they must chant and call up, to whom they must pray, prostrate to, and worship, in order that these devils appear to them as apparitions or specters to do their bidding, to possess their bodies or their places, and to carry out evil acts on their behalf, or to possess the bodies and minds of others or the places of others, like their homes or their workplaces or their factories or their haunts, whatever, to whom they are, these devils are directed towards to do their evil and mischief. I hope I have explained clearly to you what happens. When you indulge in all these black activities and these evil acts which I have mentioned, and you show them how much you are prepared to do to please Shaitan, then Shaitan wants you to worship him and to pray to him and to prostrate to him and to chant out the name of Shaitan, the names of Shaitan. When you do so, then of course Shaitan then appears, gives you a list of names, certain names. Each of his slaves may be provided with two names or three names or one name, depending on the quality or the quantity of his enslavement and imprisonment. Then of course, once you've got the names, and all you've got to do is that you have to call out his name whenever you need Shaitan's help. When you call out and chant, a special formula is given. When you use that formula and chant that formula, Shaitan appears. He appears as, two words have been used, as an apparition or as a spectre. Alright? You and I use the word ghost. No. Not ghost-like. He can be seen by and he can communicate with the person who has chanted and called his name. He appears to him in whatever disguise, in whatever appearance. He appears, that Shaitan, when that formula is used, he comes and he can be told to carry out whatever. This person, this sorcerer, can then ask that Shaitan to either come into his body and do his dirty work, or to be in his place, or alternatively to go and enter the heart and the mind of whoever this man wants to destroy. And of course, or occupy the place of whoever he wants to destroy. And of course, the Shaitan will carry this out for him. I've already said Harut and Marut taught this can only happen, and it can only be activated by the will of Allah subhanahu wa ta'ala. Not always do they succeed. But Allah subhanahu wa ta'ala, when people indulge in these acts of magic, black magic, Allah subhanahu wa ta'ala does permit it, does allow it, when on the other side from that person to whom these things are sent, these evils are sent, has no protection mechanism in practice. And this is the point that I have been stressing on and emphasizing on. Shaitan would also use his immense satanic powers to demoralize and deprave people. He would cast magical spells on sinful and neglectful people and induce them to greater sins and dispose them towards iniquity. He would use his powers of persuasion and suggestion to get like-minded sinners, in other words, people like him, rebellious people, sinning people, to perform scandalous acts to such an extent that he will reduce them to homosexualism and lesbianism. And he, Shaitan, would make these reprehensible and atrocious acts seem good to them, so that they actually justify these actions. Two things I want you to understand, at least one point I want you to understand here. There is, brothers, no such thing. Don't let anybody tell you that a person is a homosexual, he is born like that. Or a woman is a lesbian, she is born like that. They cannot help themselves. They are sexually inclined towards lesbianism and towards homosexualism. No, brothers, this is a lie. You can ask this of any doctor as well, any medical practice. That is a lie. It is Shaitan that has driven them to this particular act. They have bound themselves and chained themselves to Shayateen, and that is when they are driven to this form of mentally, logically, with reason, it is a filthy act to indulge in. And yet they do so, and they justify it by saying, well, we can't help it, we are inclined towards such acts, and they are natural for us. It is a lie, there's no such thing. They are the prisoners of and the slaves of Shaitan. Let's proceed. When man turns away from piety and obedience to Allah and his Rasul sallallahu alayhi wasallam, then Shaitan pounces upon him mercilessly to destroy him. In this way, by teaching men magic and sorcery, Harut and Marut made mankind aware of the damage and the dangers of these black and evil arts. They also made it very clear that its abuse was forbidden. Another point, Harut and Marut, clearly you will see, and here in the ayat I'm going to recite in the next few minutes, they made it very clear to the people in Babylon that indulging in these acts of sorcery and witchcraft was haram. It was kufr, it was forbidden, that it was haram to indulge therein, and that its practice was destructive to man. They also taught men the art of exorcism. An exorcism means how to deliver a person from the influence of a devil possessing him or her, and how to call up, drive away, burn, or kill such a Satan, such a devil, such a Shaitan, occupying the body of the person that it has enslaved. So Harut and Marut showed man the evil of sorcery and witchcraft, spells and chants and omens and magic. They showed them that, how it is actually done. They showed them how evil it is and how sinful it is. And then they taught man also that when Shaitan occupies a person's body, possesses, we call it possession, then how through the act of exorcism, how that evil Shaitan can be removed and even killed. This Harut and Marut taught mankind in the kingdom of Nabi Sulaiman alayhi salatu wassalam. The black arts and exorcism was mastered. Now we come to our story again. In Palestine, in Jerusalem, the capital from which Nabi Sulaiman alayhi salatu wassalam ruled, the Shayateen taught men sorcery and magic and witchcraft, taught them magic. Nabi Sulaiman alayhi salatu wassalam, when he came to know, he separated men from jinn. That stopped. Harut and Marut came to Babylonia. So all the Bani Israel, the Jews that had learnt under Shayateen, rushed off and they trekked over and they went to Babylon to learn further the evil art of magic and sorcery from Harut and Marut. So that is where we take it up now. These black arts and the acts of exorcism were mastered by the Jews, firstly under the Shayateen instructors in Palestine, when they lived side by side with them in the kingdom of Nabi Sulaiman alayhi salam, before he ordered their separation, and later from the two angels Harut and Marut in Babel, which I've said is Babylon. Allah subhanahu wa ta'ala tells us the story. We now starting with Quran. I've given you the whole story in last week's lesson, and now from the beginning, now we're going to turn to Quran. Allah subhanahu wa ta'ala tells us the story of the Bani Israel people and their evil inclinations towards magic and sorcery and their rebellious instincts during the time of Nabi Sulaiman alayhi salam in Surah Baqarah in ayat number 102 and 103, by way of introducing to us what kind of people the Jews were. Allah subhanahu wa ta'ala informs us of their ways in ayat number 100 and ayat number 101. Before I recite to you ayat number 102 and ayat number 103, I want to show to you how Allah subhanahu wa ta'ala introduces ayat number 102 and 103. For this reason, I will recite to you ayat number 100 and give you its translation, and ayat number 101 of Surah Baqarah, which is the second surah of the Quran, and its translation. So let's proceed with ayat number 100. Allah subhanahu wa ta'ala says in the Quran Majid, Bismillahir Rahmanir Rahim, Awa kullama ahadu ahadan, nabazahu fariqum minhum, bal aksaruhum la yu'minun. Says Allah subhanahu wa ta'ala, the Jewish people are such kind of people that whenever they enter a covenant, such as the covenant they made to obey and to submit to Allah ta'ala's commandment, a party amongst the Jews cast it aside, cast the covenant aside. That is to say, they reject it. The Quran says, in fact, most of them do not even believe. Bal aksuruhum la yu'minun. Allah subhanahu wa ta'ala says, but actually, and in fact, most of them do not even believe. Do not even believe in what? In Allah, in the Torah, and in the covenant that they have made, in the promise that they have made to Allah subhanahu wa ta'ala. Look, here is, we are not dealing with history. We are not punishing a nation. All I am telling you is, look, this is what Allah subhanahu wa ta'ala says about the Bani Israel people and the rebellion of these people. Awa kullama ahadu ahadan nabazahu fariqum minhum bal aksuruhum la yu'minun. Allah subhanahu wa ta'ala says that these Jewish people are such people that whenever they have made a promise and made an undertaking to Allah subhanahu wa ta'ala, whenever Allah subhanahu wa ta'ala has taken a covenant from them, when man makes a promise to uphold and to upkeep the commandments of Allah subhanahu wa ta'ala, then we don't call it a promise, we don't call it a pledge, we don't call it an undertaking, we call it by a special sacred name. We say man makes a covenant with God. Man makes a covenant with Allah subhanahu wa ta'ala, which means a binding declaration of faith. That man, that covenant, that promise, man will never break. Allah subhanahu wa ta'ala says, but when it comes to the Jewish peoples, the Bani Israel people, there were such a people that whenever they made a covenant and entered into a covenant with Allah subhanahu wa ta'ala, a party of these Jews broke that covenant. They rejected it. They ignored it. They neglected it. They perverted it. They didn't care about it. So much so, says Allah subhanahu wa ta'ala, bal aksaruhum la yu'minun. Most of them not only ignored it, not only neglected it, not only broke it, bal aksaruhum la yu'minun. A party amongst them did not even believe in such a covenant. Allah subhanahu wa ta'ala's word, bal aksaruhum la yu'minun. They didn't even believe in such a covenant. Allahu Akbar, let's carry on. That is ayat number 100. What we are coming to, Allah subhanahu wa ta'ala is going to tell us about the period of Nabi Sulaiman alayhi salatu wassalam, and how they eventually turned towards learning magic. In ayat number 101, Allah subhanahu wa ta'ala says, وَلَمَّا جَاءَهُمْ رَسُولٌ مِّنْ عِنْدِ اللَّهِ مُصَدِّقٌ لِمَا مَعَهُمْ نَبَذَ فَرِيقٌ مِّنَ الَّذِينَ أُوتُوا الْكِتَابَ كتاب الله وراء ظهورهم كأنهم لا يعلمون. And when they came to these people, who? The Bani Israel, the Jewish peoples, and when they came to them, a messenger of Allah, meaning Nabi Muhammad sallallahu alayhi wasallam, and when they came to them, a messenger from Allah, confirming that scripture which was with them, meaning the Torah that was received by Nabi Musa alayhi salatu wasalam. Sayyidina wa Nabina Muhammadur Rasulullah sallallahu alayhi wasalam has told us and taught us that we must believe in the Torah, like in the Injil and in the Zabur. Alright? And when they came to the Jewish peoples, a messenger from Allah confirming the Torah which was with them, a party of those to whom the scriptures were given, meaning the Torah was given, cast the book of Allah behind their backs, as if they knew it not. This is what they did to Quran, this is what they did to the Torah. The Torah they took, not only did they deny it, they took it, and the word used by Allah subhanahu wa ta'ala, they cast it behind their backs. They threw it away, one side, not even bothered with the importance of the revealed holy word of Allah subhanahu wa ta'ala, as if they knew it not, which is, كَأَنَّهُمْ لَا يَعْلَمُونَ. After telling us in these two ayat, the two major crimes, amongst many hundreds of others, these two major crimes of the Bani Israel people, of the Jewish people, Allah subhanahu wa ta'ala will now tell us of the period of Nabi Sulaiman alayhi salatu wasalam, and the crime and the sin they committed under his regime, under his reign. A people such as this, who neither respect the covenant they make with Allah subhanahu wa ta'ala, who adhere not to the revealed word of Allah subhanahu wa ta'ala as contained in the Torah, who even believe not in Allah ta'ala, who reject the final messenger, Sayyidina wa Nabina Muhammadur Rasulullah sallallahu alayhi wa sallam, sent to them by Allah subhanahu wa ta'ala, who throw the Quran and the Torah behind their backs, as mentioned in the Quran, and pretend not even to recognize the kitabs of Allah Ta'ala, and not even to recognize Sayyidina Rasulullah sallallahu alayhi wa sallam, in spite of knowing and even privately admitting to him being the true messenger of Allah subhanahu wa ta'ala. Such a people are a worthless and a dishonorable people. These people mentioned in the Quran are the Bani Israel, the Jewish peoples. They are a hopeless people, a people filled with vanity and pride, with greed and lust, a people filled with self-power, self-image, self-possession and selfishness. And now in ayat number 102 of Surah Baqarah, Allah subhanahu wa ta'ala tells us the story of how and when the Jewish people gained control of the black arts of magic in the following words. واتبعوا ما 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
2: 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Here comes the translation. And they, meaning the Jews, follow that magic, that sorcery, which the Satans recited in the kingdom of Sulaiman. And Sulaiman was not an unbeliever, but it was the Satans who believed not, teaching people magic, teaching people sorcery. And they, the Jews, follow that which was sent down to the two angels at Babel, Harut and Marut. Yet these two angels taught man, no man until they had said, Verily, we are a temptation. Therefore, do not disbelieve. So men learnt from them the magic by which they may cause a division, separation between a man and his wife. And they could harm none thereby, save by the permission, the will of Allah. And they, the Jews, learnt that which would harm them and not profit them. And yet they knew that whoever bought that evil art of magic and sorcery, whoever learnt that evil art of magic and sorcery, would have no part in the hereafter. And woeful is the price for which they have sold their souls, if they but knew. And if they had believed and feared Allah, verily the reward they would have received from Allah would have been better had they but known. That is the translation, brothers. Now, a brief explanation, a resume. In these two verses of the Quran Majid, 102 and 103, Allah subhanahu wa ta'ala, in His perfect and inimitable kalam, tells us of the Jewish insubordination and rebellion, of their continuing disobedience, of their unhesitating and willing desire to learn magic and sorcery from those whom they knew to be unbelieving shayateen, of their false allegation that Nabi Sulaiman alayhi salam was a disbeliever, was a magician and a sorcerer, and of their continuing to learn magic and sorcery under false pretenses from the two angels, Harut and Marut, in Babylon, knowing and being informed that its abuse was damaging and destructive and profitless, yet selling themselves, their beliefs, their morals, their holy scriptures, and their numerous prophets, to gain knowledge of such dark and evil practices. Allah subhanahu wa ta'ala ends this ayat on this significant and emphatic note, which is directed to all humanity in general, but to the Jews and Muslims in particular. Says Allah subhanahu wa ta'ala, وَلَوْ أَنَّهُمْ آمَنُوا وَاتَّقَوْا لَمَثُوبَةٌ مِّنْ عِنْدِ اللَّهِ خَيْرٌ لَوْ كَانُوا يَعْلَمُونَ. And if these Jews, and if they had believed, and if only they had feared Allah ta'ala, verily their reward would have been better from Allah, if they only knew, if they had but known. A people, however, who have perverted their holy scriptures, who have killed and murdered their prophets, who have made the rest of mankind their enemy to manipulate and to exploit at will, who have made the world their god, and to whom power and gain is their sole object in life, such a people have neither belief nor fear of Allah Ta'ala. They have neither concern nor respect for other peoples. They are animals and devils in human form and in human shape. They only seek to devour, to oppress, and to divide. They are hard of heart and a merciless people. They are cruel, they are unjust, they are tyrannical to the point of no return. They are, most of them, the human shayateen of this world, who have no other motive than the complete domination of this entire universe. These are the Bani Israel people. These are the Jewish peoples of the world, as pronounced by Allah subhanahu wa ta'ala. Brothers, this completes the story of Harut and Marut and of the rebellious jinns in the kingdom of Nabi Sulaiman alayhi salatu wasalam, the story of Babylon, the story of Jerusalem, and now we will proceed with husband-wife relationship as taught by Harut and Marut. So this, and I've headed it as special
3: Alhamdulillah wa kafa والصلاة والسلام على سيدنا المصطفى صلى الله عليه وعلى آله وأصحابه وبارك وسلم تسليما كثيرا كثيرا أما بعد فأعوذ بالله من الشيطان الرجيم بسم الله الرحمن الرحيم يا أيها الذين آمنوا كتب عليكم الصيام كما كتب على الذين من قبلكم لعلكم تتقون صدق الله العظيم. علماء الكرام, most respected brothers, and also those sisters listening over the receivers. It is the same ayat of the Quran Sharif which I recited last week and discussed some aspects of the purpose of fasting in the month of Ramadan. That Allah Tabaraka wa Ta'ala is not in need of our food, is not in need of our giving up of our drink. Allah Ta'ala is not in need of us staying away from our wives from dawn to sunset. All these things don't benefit Allah Ta'ala in any way. Allah Tabaraka wa Ta'ala is the only one who has absolutely nothing to gain from anything that His creation does. Whatever His servants do, Allah Ta'ala has got absolutely nothing to gain from it. Human beings always have some kind of gain in mind. Even when they are doing ibadat, zikr, tilawat, fasting, giving zakat, going for hajj, but they do have some kind of expectation that there will be rewards. Allah Tabaraka wa Ta'ala will reward them. He will give them sawab in return, or He will give them His pleasure in return. There is something that the person has in mind. All of us who do ibadat, then we have some kind of hope from Allah Ta'ala that He will give us His pleasure, He will give us Jannah, He'll save us from the fire of Jahannam. But Allah Tabaraka wa Ta'ala has got absolutely nothing to gain from anything that any human being does. So whatever He orders, there is nothing in it but goodness for the person who is making the amal. Allah Ta'ala's orders are for the benefit of man himself. So we must not think that we are doing Him a very great favor that in the month of Ramadan we have given up our food and drink. And see how obedient we are to Allah Ta'ala. In the first place, that tawfiq of fasting has been given by Him. There are so many people, they are fit, they are healthy. There is nothing that is restricting them. But yet they are unable to fast. Because of the dominance in their lives, or because they have been overpowered by nafs and shaitan. So as a result, they do not fast. So Allah Tabaraka wa Ta'ala is the one again who gives us that tawfiq to fast. Especially in those countries where they have to fast for 17, 18 hours, what is it that makes them observe that fast? I mentioned, I think last year also, that that niyat is such a powerful weapon, or it is such a powerful chain, that it ties the person till sunset. All we do is we make a niyat, Ya Allah, today I'm going to keep a fast for You. For Your pleasure, I'm going to fast. Now that's all. That niyat that he made, what a powerful chain that is. that now he is staying away from food, from drink, no matter how hot the day, but he is not drinking anything, even in the privacy of his room or home, where nobody is watching. So this tawfiq is also from Allah tabaraka wa ta'ala. So we should be in fact grateful to Allah ta'ala for having given us the tawfiq. مجال ہے کچھ بھی کر سکوں میں جو تو نہ توفیق اے خدا دے تیری مشیت ہے سب پہ غالب یہ ہے چہیں سب میرے ارادے. Where can I really fast? Where can I stay away from the temptations of eating and drinking? It is only you, O Allah, who is giving me the tawfiq to stay away. So I am grateful to you. So I mentioned a few things about Ramadan and what Allah tabaraka wa ta'ala expects of

after the salat, and it's in the basement of the masjid, where there was a hall, a very popular masjid in London. So we went down the stairs and we went into the hall. Now when we went into the hall, we find that the Quran Sharifs are open. Young boys, young girls, men, women, some of the women dressed scantily, but they all have come and they have opened the Quran Sharif, and now the person is going to make tafsir of the Quran Sharif. So that was sufficient for me. I said, Jazakallah, and I walked out. But what I am getting at is this, that the person is talking about the ayats of taqwa, or he will recite the Quran Sharif and make tafsir of it, and yet the whole environment there is nothing but that which brings the lanat and curse of Allah tabaraka wa ta'ala. But yet this person thinks that I am doing a great duty towards Islam. See, we are having tafsir and we are having hadith and we are having all kinds of education and knowledge being imparted. But in the meantime, the environment in which it is being imparted is nothing but an environment of sin and vice. Now how can Allah tabaraka wa ta'ala's rahmat come there? So the word taqwa also has lost its effect, what it used to have on the hearts of the people who used to listen to it in the time of Rasulullah sallallahu alaihi wasallam and thereafter. If you have to read the lives of the companions of the Prophet sallallahu alaihi wasallam, those who were even given glad tidings of Jannat, Nabi alayhi salatu wasalam told them that you are Jannati. He gave them the glad tidings. But look at their lives, how much of fear of Allah tabaraka wa ta'ala, how much of khawf and khashiyat they had, that they did not want to displease Allah tabaraka wa ta'ala. It's not that they had no yaqeen on that guarantee that Nabi alayhi salatu wasalam had given to them because of the information that Allah ta'ala had given to him. It's not that they did not believe in that, but they also believed that Allah tabaraka wa ta'ala is independent. He is not in need of a human being's ibadat or zikr or tilawat. And if this person, because of that promise that has now been made, he becomes disobedient, then Allah tabaraka wa ta'ala will snatch away that ni'mat. They knew that. And we take it for granted that because we have observed the fast, then we can make ghibat, we can indulge in gossiping about everybody, we indulge in all kinds of sins and vices, we pass our times on the television and listening to other programs which may not be permissible for us to listen, and then we say that we have observed the fast. So therefore all the promises that Allah Ta'ala has made on taqwa, we must get those promises fulfilled. So before we go into any detail, now let us just discuss this one word tonight, today, that is taqwa itself. The taqwa has got a very simple meaning and it has got an extended meaning. To restrain oneself, to protect oneself, to safeguard oneself. Now safeguard oneself from what? He stays away from everything that is displeasing to Allah Ta'ala. Everything that Allah Ta'ala has ordered, he fulfills. What Allah Ta'ala has prohibited, he restrains himself. Now that is taqwa. So it is not just one department, it's not only the department of namaz, that in salat we are muttaqi. Why? We are obeying Allah Tabaraka wa Ta'ala. That we stand when we are told to stand, we bow down when we are told to bow down, and we go in sajda when we are told to go in sajda. And we read the tasbihats that Nabi alayhi salatu wasalam used to read. And we make the qira'at of the Quran Sharif. And we observe all other laws. Now in namaz we are muttaqi. But that is not sufficient. The taqwa was supposed to be in the bazaars. The taqwa was supposed to be at the airport. The taqwa was supposed to be in the aeroplane. The taqwa was supposed to be in every department of our lives. People will make hajj upon hajj, umrah upon umrah. They will cry at the multazam. They will shed so much of tears that an ocean can flow with those tears. And at the Roza Mubarak also they will read Naat Sharif. Tears will be flowing from their eyes. Alhamdulillah, that is all sign of muhabbat. But immediately after that, we have seen with our own eyes so many of them who kept the beard there for those few days, the beards disappeared at the, before they even reached Jeddah airport. Before their departure from there, the beard already disappeared from their Mubarak faces. And on the aeroplane, who does not know, who, all those who have traveled for Hajj and Umrah, what happens at the airports and in the aeroplanes? What do we see with our eyes? Those very people who were crying at the multazam, shedding tears, thereafter see what the indulgence is

As far as namaz is concerned, of course that is maaf because we made hajj. So for the majority of them, namaz is then maaf. So this is not taqwa. We are playing with this word taqwa. Taqwa is that we have this fear of Allah tabaraka wa ta'ala, that we are aware that Allah ta'ala is watching me. Allah ta'ala is with me. Allah is observing every action of mine. My life is in His control. My heart, my sight, my hearing, my speech, everything is in the control of that Allah. He is the one who has blessed me with my potentials and capacities and everything else that I possess. And He has the power to snatch it away too from me whenever He desires and wills. Now this person, after that in his business, he's got taqwa, that he trades in the way that Allah and His Nabi alayhi salatu wasalam are pleased with. He does not borrow on interest and he does not give interest. Or he doesn't take interest. He doesn't pay interest, he doesn't take interest. Because he believes that my Allah Ta'ala is watching, and if he is not happy with this transaction, then it'll be destruction. The person is concerned and is conscious in every field and every department of his life. Whether it is in his walimas, in his marriages, in his dealing with his wife, with his children, with his family, with his neighbors, with his society, everywhere this taqwa will shine in this person's life if he has got real taqwa. Because it is a condition of the heart. And when the person has got taqwa in his heart, then the actions of the eyes will be correct. The actions of the hands will be correct. The actions of the feet will be correct. Everything will function properly. Why? Because there's taqwa in the heart. But if there's no taqwa in the heart, then outwardly we will be like human beings, but our actions will be worse than that of animals. In this Mubarak month of Ramadan, how much of complaints we are getting of what our youth are doing and what indulgence in sins is taking place. So just that fasting from dawn to sunset is not sufficient. It is a very great ibadat. But the maqsad, the purpose, the objective of that was لَعَلَّكُمْ تَتَّقُونَ. Hazrat Umar radiallahu ta'ala anhu, when he used to meet Hazrat Ka'b ibn Ahbar, Ka'b Ahbar radiallahu ta'ala anhu, who was at one time a Yahudi priest, a rabbi, then he accepted Islam, but a great alim after that of both, and a very great sahabi of Nabi alayhi salatu wasalam. So whenever Hazrat Umar radiallahu ta'ala anhu used to meet him, he used to say, O Ka'b, tell me something that will put the khawf and fear of Allah ta'ala in my heart. Now that Umar radiallahu ta'ala anhu, who had so much of khawf and fear of Allah ta'ala. And again, we must not misunderstand that this is not the fear of some lion or some huge cobra or some snake or some other animal, ferocious animal. Allah Ta'ala is not like that. That is not the fear that we are talking about. Here the fear is of displeasure of Allah Ta'ala. Why? Because we love Allah Ta'ala. وَالَّذِينَ آمَنُوا أَشَدُّ حُبَّا لِلَّهِ. That great love that a believer should have for Allah Tabaraka wa Ta'ala, it demands that we should not do anything that displeases that Allah Ta'ala. Because Allah Tabaraka wa Ta'ala is the one who is our benefactor. He is the one who has blessed us with every ni'mat. So this, it's a question of fulfilling the rights of the love of Allah Ta'ala, that we should not do anything that displeases Him. So he used to ask Hazrat Ka'b to make some nasihat. On one occasion he asked Hazrat Ka'b radiallahu ta'ala, and he said that what is taqwa? Hazrat Umar radiallahu ta'ala, he was from the Quraysh, his language was Arabic, he was the Khalifa of Rasulullah sallallahu alayhi wasallam. It was not a question of the Khilafat of these days which are being distributed like toffees around, that any person, any sheikh that comes, he gives so much of Khilafats that at present we have more Khalifas than Murids now. So that was not the question at that time. So Hazrat Umar radiallahu ta'ala is asking him, what is taqwa? What is taqwa? He says, O Umar, did you at any time walk through a thorny bush where there are thorns on all sides, you know, walking through a bush and you are afraid because there are thorns that will injure you or harm you? So he said, yes, I had many opportunities like that. They say, at that time, how did you walk? He said, when I walked, I made sure that my clothes were all wrapped up tightly around me so that it doesn't get caught up in some thorn and that I don't get injured by any of those thorns. He said, Umar, that is taqwa.
that you lead your life in this world in such a way that you are afraid and you are careful, you are cautious, that no thorns must cause any kind of injury, the thorns of sins, the thorns of evil, the thorns of displeasure of Allah tabaraka wa ta'ala. It reminds me that once when I returned from overseas, one of my uncles was an artist. He had many frames, his artwork. One of them was the palm of a person's hand, and one thorn had caused him some injury on the thumb. So there was blood that is trickling down. So that's the picture that he had drawn of a palm, and the blood flowing down the thumb. So he said, you choose any one of these frames that you like. So there were some other very beautiful frames, but I said, no, this is the one that I like. He said, why? I said, because it gives a very big lesson. This frame, it gives a big lesson. Ye na samjho ke gulshan mein khatra nahi,

0: 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There are many, many roses in this garden. Beautiful scenery, beautiful faces, beautiful this, beautiful that, many things. But don't think that there are no dangers in this garden. Just like that rose flower, it's a very beautiful flower, it's a very fragrant flower. But beneath that petal of that rose is thorn. There are thorns beneath those petals. So you must be careful that those thorns don't injure you and hurt you and cause you harm. So make use of the goodness. Make use of the ni'mats that Allah tabaraka wa ta'ala has blessed. Make use of the bounties of Allah tabaraka wa ta'ala. Allah ta'ala's creation is for man. Allah tabaraka wa ta'ala has created the universe for the benefit of man. Whether it is the sun, the moon, the stars, the waters of the ocean, the animals, the fish, everything that you look at, for whose benefit it has been created. So there's nothing wrong, make use of it. But there are also thorns. And those thorns are what Allah Ta'ala and His Nabi alayhi salatu wasalam have prohibited. Those things which are injurious and harmful to the person's spirituality, which are harmful and injurious to the family, those things which are going to cause harm and injury to the society or to the nation, those are the only things that Allah and His Nabi alayhi salatu wasalam have prohibited. So in this world you make use of the ni'mats of Allah tabaraka wa ta'ala, but restrain yourself from those things. That is what we are talking about when we are saying taqwa all the time. Just reading the verses of taqwa is very simple and very easy. And as I said, any person can take the Quran Sharif, open to a tafsir and a commentary of the Quran Sharif, and start reading the verses of taqwa. And then after that address the congregation and say that yes, we must adopt taqwa. That's very simple and easy to do. But when it comes to application of the taqwa in our lives, then as they say, nani yaad aajati hai. Because there the nafs has to be suppressed. The nafs has to be suppressed. We will see benefit in many things, but Allah and His Nabi alayhi salatu wasalam are displeased. Or we will see enjoyment, but Allah Ta'ala and His Nabi alayhi salatu wasalam are displeased. So now who are we going to give preference to? So that is not an easy thing, but it is neither so difficult also that it cannot be applied. If we say that it is impossible to adopt taqwa in these times, then we will have to say that na'uzu billah, that ayat of the Quran Sharif, all those verses of the Quran Sharif that ask the believers to adopt taqwa, then Allah tabaraka wa ta'ala is unjust, that if something that is impossible He is asking us to implement in our lives. How can that ever be? That Allah tabaraka wa ta'ala is very unjust. Why? Because He is asking us to adopt taqwa, and it is impossible to have taqwa in our lives. I mentioned on some previous occasion also that taqwa is not standing for tahajjud and reading ishraq and chasht and awwabin. All these are additional things. They are optional ibadat. They are for the showing of our love for Allah tabaraka wa ta'ala, that oh Allah, in Your love, we are prepared to make tawaf the whole night, or we are reading the Quran Sharif, we are making tilawat, we are making zikr, we are making ibadat, nafil, ishraq, chash, tawabin. All that is a sign of Allah tabaraka wa ta'ala's love. But Allah ta'ala is not going to question us, why didn't you read tahajjud? Why didn't you read ishraq and chash and tawabin? Why didn't you make tilawat of one Quran Sharif whole day? Allah ta'ala is not going to question us. So that is not difficult, just to stay away from that which is haram and to bring into our lives those things which we have, Allah Ta'ala has ordered us to do, the namaz, the roza, the zakat, the fulfillment of the rights of people, amar bil ma'ruf, nahi anil munkar. Now what is difficult in that? And then again, when it comes to issues where there are differences of opinion amongst the ulama, then the taqwa of the time, the taqwa for the person in his time is that he carefully chooses the mufti. He doesn't choose the mufti that will give fatwa according to his opinion. Because that is one of our sickness and weakness. That we know there are half a dozen muftis, So we will purposely choose that one, or we will ask first half a dozen. And then the one who says that which was in our heart and which suits our nafs, then we will say, you see, Mufti Sahib said this and I'm making amal on that. So then that is not taqwa. But if the person in all sincerity, he wants to make amal to please Allah tabaraka wa ta'ala, but now he is confused that someone says that this is jais and permissible, and another Mufti says it is not jais and not permissible. So then just as we choose a heart specialist, we choose an eye specialist, we choose the specialist. We don't just go to any annadi and say, go and start performing an operation. As it happens in Hajj time there, that everyone who has a jack razor becomes a barber. Anyone who can afford a jack razor, then he becomes a barber. And then some people, instead of the hair being cut, the head gets cut. So we choose. So there, what do we do? Even there, that is what we do. That first we stand and we watch how's everyone's heads going. And where we find lots of cuts on the head, then we say, stay far away from this barber. So that Mufti Sahib, who himself is indulging in a lot of sins, and it's quite open, we can see that that Mufti Sahib doesn't have sunnats in his life. He doesn't have even the farais sometime in his life. Or he's taking photographs and is freely intermingling with the women, and there's videoing and everything is taking place. Now you're going to ask that Mufti Sahib for fatwa with regards to all these haram things. What fatwa is he going to give you? But when you hear of a Mufti that has got taqwa in him, he is also authentic, reliable, he has qualified from a reliable institution. So then our duty is ask him that what is the ruling on this, and then accept it and make amal. If you made amal, inshallah, on the day of Qiyamah, you will be raised with the muttaqin. So this month of Ramadan, it is for the purpose of developing this taqwa, that we become conscious of Allah tabaraka wa ta'ala's presence at all times, just as we are conscious in the month of Ramadan, that Allah ta'ala is watching, Allah ta'ala is aware, therefore we are staying away from food and drink, no matter how tempting. I will conclude on one example which has now become like a standard example. Every year, if it's not repeated, then that Ramadan is incomplete. So last year I think I slipped up. So before I slip up, let me conclude on that. It takes 2 or 3 minutes. So just listen to it. That when it comes to the time of iftar, at the time of iftar, and the person has got his custard and faluda and samosas and bhajiyas and everything there in front of him, and he's tempted to eat also, or it's a very hot day and he's got lovely cool drink there, everything there. Now at that time, if the imam of the Haram Sharif, all the muftis of the world get together and tell this person that now is just 1 minute left before iftar time, why don't you open your fast? All the muftis of the world, or the grand mufti of the world, or the imam of Haram says there's just 1 minute to go before iftar. What's the difference now? You observe the fast for 18 hours, 1 minute, what difference will it make, or 2 minutes? So open your fast. So the person with the weakest iman, I'm not talking about strong iman, I'm talking about the person with the weakest iman like myself. I too will say that it is the hukam of Allah Ta'ala that I must open fast after sunset. Isn't that true? The person with the weakest iman, who does not do anything else in his life except fast in the month of Ramadan, he too will say that it is the hukam and the order of Allah Ta'ala that I must open my fast only after sunsets. So strong his iman becomes for that 1 minute, that he's not prepared to violate the order of Allah Ta'ala. So is it not the order of Allah that you must not drink, that you must not commit adultery, that you must not commit fornication, that you must not steal, that you must not gamble, that you must not commit fraud, that you must perform namaz 5 times a day, that you must give zakat? All these are also orders of Allah Ta'ala. Then where is that iman that we expressed at that time of iftar? That it is the order of Allah Ta'ala that I must open my fast only after the sun sets. Why don't we say the same thing when we are tempted by nafs and shaitan? That it is the order of my Allah Ta'ala that I must not gamble, that I must not steal, that I must not commit fraud, that I must not indulge in illicit love relationships, that I must not cast evil glances. It is the order of my Allah Ta'ala. Now if only we can take this lesson from this month of Ramadan, then inshallah all of us will become muttaqi. And when we become muttaqi, then we become the friends of Allah Ta'ala. In awliya'uhu illa al-muttaqoon. Then we get the best of both worlds. وآخر دعوانا أن الحمد لله رب العالمين. May Allah Ta'ala give us the tawfiq of amal and remove the difficulties, hardships and
1: problems. Previously in Muslim lands. So, you know, who are you going to rely upon to pass these laws in your country? There is no precedent for it. Nowhere in Quran, nowhere in Sunnah, nowhere in Tariq, nowhere in Sharia is there any law that tells you what you should do. So you must decide for yourself, and I will guide you. Now meanwhile, Shaitan is telling that ruler, that governor, and that king, and the dictator, and the despot, Shaitan is telling him that these thoughts and ideas that are coming into that person's mind is from Allah, inspiration. Shaitan does not tell him it is from Shaitan. Shaitan tells him it is from Allah. Allah is inspiring you because you are the ruler and the governor and the king over your people. This is the way that Shaitan has deceived so many rulers in the past. Shaitan enters their forum of debates. Now you and I know, and I'm not going to say this over and over, you know when I say this, that Shaitan can adopt the shape and the form of any human being besides Sayyidina Nabina Muhammadur Rasulullah sallallahu alaihi wasallam, or any other Nabi or Rasul for that matter. But he can operate. Now all in a meeting, you find him coming in, a very noble, a very distinguished person. And he comes in and sympathizes with whatever is going on in the meeting, and people allow him to come in. Shaitan is extremely persuasive. He can even adopt the form and shape of a prominent person, a visitor from overseas. People do not, he looks like somebody from overseas, but he is not. So Shaitan adopts that form and shape, and he comes in and people welcome him, and he participates in their meeting, and he assists them, and he guides them, and he gives them direction. So Shaitan enters their forum of debates, deliberations and discussions, at which the Amir is the ruler or the governor of that country. And when a matter has to be decided upon and finalized, a matter has to be concluded, then Shaitan whispers to the chairman, the Amir, to give a decision based solely upon his personal logic and opinion. Thousands of un-Islamic decisions of this kind have been issued by Muslim rulers at the instigation and prompting of Shaitan, and it led to the eventual decline and fall of the Muslim empire. Time and again have Quran and Sunnah been overruled by egotistic rulers by the persuasions of Shaitan. In the Quran Majid, Allah subhanahu wa ta'ala says very, very clearly, says Allah subhanahu wa ta'ala, مَا فَرَّتْنَا فِي الْكِتَابِ مِنْ شَيْءٍ صَدَقَ اللَّهُ الْعَزِيمِ, says Allah subhanahu wa ta'ala, we have neglected nothing in the book, the Quran. Surah An'am, 6th surah of the Quran, ayat number 38. Allah subhanahu wa ta'ala says, مَا فَرَّتْنَا فِي الْكِتَابِ مِنْ شَيْءٍ, as far as principles are concerned, fundamentals are concerned, basics are concerned, all of these are in the book of Allah subhanahu wa ta'ala, contained in the words of Allah subhanahu wa ta'ala. So the basics are there, and from that the ulamas have given guidance to the ummah, given examples to the ummah. Beware, be careful, do it this way. Look, you understand exactly what I'm saying, and you understand how Shaitan has deceived people, and you know that that whisperings that come into the heart, the nafs at least, is from Shaitan. It is recognizable, the way I put it plainly forward to you. Those rulers and governors, either they do not believe in Shaitan, they do not believe in the evil temptations and suggestions that Shaitan casts into the nafs of man, or they are simply lackadaisical, they don't care. They are indifferent to the posturings of Shaitan. Alright? And amongst us, when we started these lessons, I told you, how many of us are unaware of how Shaitan suggests evil into our, puts evil into our hearts and our minds. We just discount it, and yet ayat after ayat in the Quran tells us about the evil suggestions made by Shaitan into us. And you look back, and daily you will find that in your heart and in your mind, thoughts are cast by Shaitan all the time. So Allah subhanahu wa ta'ala says in the Quran Majid that regarding important matters like rule and govern and so on, the principles are laid down in the Quran Majid. And the word Allah subhanahu wa ta'ala, مَا فَرَّقْنَا فِي الْكِتَابِ مِنْ شَيْءٍ, I have left out nothing, says Allah. And Allah subhanahu wa ta'ala uses مَا فَرَّقْنَا, subhanallah. And whenever Allah uses the term we, it is to emphasize the particular fact that nothing of discipline and rule, nothing of fair play and impartiality, nothing of having mercy upon others, particularly those below you, has been left out in the Quran Majeed. How can you be a dictator, a despot? How can you be a tyrant and justify it? We have neglected nothing in the book, the Al-Quran. Surah An'am, 6th surah of the Quran, ayat number 38, says Allah subhanahu wa ta'ala, وَاللَّهُ يَحْكُمُ لَا مُؤَقِّبَ لِحُكْمِهِ. صدق الله العظيم, says Allah subhanahu wa ta'ala, and Allah judges. There is none to reverse His judgment. Subhanallah. Surah Ra'd, 13th surah of the Quran, ayat number 41. The king, the ruler, the governor, the dictator, the despot of a Muslim says, Shaitan tells him that, you know, no precedent in the past, nothing in tariq, nothing in sunnah, nothing in the khilafat, no, during the lengthy period of sahaba rule, during the lengthy period, almost 1,000 years of Muslim rule over various dominions that belong to the Muslim empire. Shaitan tells him, there is no example for you, my friend. You must draw up the example. You must pass that law. You see, there are so many people that are opposed to you. You have to imprison the moment they talk out. Subhanallah, Baytullah, why shall we go far? Haramain Sharifain, great ulama are drawn from all over the world. You can't deliver a sermon, a lecture, or a lesson there without prior permission. All right, the government says there are many people who seek to make trouble, cause division and strife. Why? There must be something wrong, very seriously wrong, if people want to speak out against you. So, they pass a law, none may deliver any speech, lesson, and so on. No, brothers, not only in Saudi Arabia, all the Muslim countries. In Egypt, they follow you from street to street if they see you with a kufiya, with a hat, and a beard, and a kurta. They will follow you, spies. 3-4 will be following you, watching you where you go, what you do. Every time you go in the masjid, they'll come and watch you. What are you doing in the masjid? What are you trying to do? Yes, up till this day, you are spied upon. They have more spies than policemen in Egypt. Every Muslim country you encounter, exactly the same thing. What is the fear? If you rule according to the laws of Quran and Sunnah and Sharia, yes, there is a certain amount of fear. The fear is from the kuffar. The fear is from the hypocrites. But Allah subhanahu wa ta'ala's nusra and rahmah is so great that with taking some precautions, Allah will protect and Allah will guide such a government. Well, Allah subhanahu wa ta'ala has shown it has been done. What percentage of Muslim rulers and governors and ministers held positions and governmental power throughout Europe and Asia over that lengthy period that I'm talking about in Europe and Asia? In this, the breakup of all these communist countries now, all the divisions, the states and the provinces that are breaking apart, all these hundreds of various states were all Muslim states at one time. They carry Muslim names. The citizens, up to 70, 80, 90% were Muslimin. How did Islam reach out and get in there? So what I am saying is, brothers, if we have Allah and His Rasul on our side, as a result of being obedient to Allah and His Rasul, we have nothing to fear. Why do our governments and rulers and governors at this moment of time, why are they so tyrannical? If it was not for their tyranny upon their peoples, then they would have had nothing to fear. Shaitan is breaking this ummah, reducing this ummah, dividing this ummah in order to hold sway. He is doing it through Muslim governments, Muslim rulers. In the Quran, very clearly I've stated, Allah subhanahu wa ta'ala says, as far as guidance is concerned, how many stories are there? The story of Firaun, it is there. Story of Haman, it is there. Story of Qarun, it is there. All these stories are contained of rulers, great rulers of the past. And as a result of their tyranny, they were brought down by Allah subhanahu wa ta'ala. From this, Muslim rulers should take guidance. The Quran Majeed, and here, وَاللَّهُ يَحْكُمُ لَا مُؤَقِّبَ لِحُكْمِهِ. Allah judges. You, O Muslimin, take the judgment of Allah subhanahu wa ta'ala. Reason? There is none to reverse the judgment of Allah. And yet there are rulers who want to reverse the judgment. the decree of Allah subhanahu wa ta'ala. Allah says, you shall have mercy upon your people. The people you rule over, you shall show mercy to. Nabi Karim sallallahu alayhi wa sallam said, you must allow the needy and the people that are in need and that are suffering and that are hungry and that are sickly, you must, that they have access to the ruler, and you must help them. What an example we have in the lives of Sayyidina Abu Bakr Siddiq radiallahu ta'ala, Sayyidina Umar ibn Khattab radiallahu ta'ala, Usman Ghani radiallahu ta'ala, Sayyidina Ali radiallahu ta'ala anhu. Just take these four. Allahu Akbar, what an example of sympathy of the people that they ruled, and they ruled over vast empires, brothers. And today's rulers, governors, you see them marching in the gullies and streets of Makkah and Medina, of Basra and Baghdad, of Damascus, and all the other great lands of Islam and cities of Islam. Have they got officers, if they can't go themselves, who report back to them on a daily basis that there are hungry people, there are undernourished people, that a ruler like Sayyidina Umar ibn Khattab radiallahu ta'ala that sits in his office and he says that if a person dies of hunger in Sham, in Syria, then I am to blame for that. Has any ruler today expressed such feelings that on the doorstep of one of the wealthiest and richest countries of the world, Saudi Arabia, a land like Somalia, suffering from hunger, where amongst the first Muslims in Islamic history are dying like flies of hunger, undernourished, you know what the position is there. Does it give an explanation? Sayyidina Umar ibn Khattab radiallahu ta'ala came from Arab stock. He was from them. They set the world alight with their example. And look at it today. We can pay a kafir nation like the United States billions and billions of rands and dollars in order to come and defend us. Our right to stay in our land. Kuffar to come and assist. We can ask the Britain and France to come and help us also. We can beg Russia to come and help us also. The most dangerous enemies and so on, enemies of Islam, to come and help us. And we can pay them for the next 30, 40, maybe 100 years we have to pay them the debts that we have incurred. And yet nations, Muslim nations that are suffering right there and right around us, within kilometers of us, a few hundred kilometers away, we can't feed them. We can't look after them. We cannot provide them with the necessary hospitals and medication. What has this Ummah come to? The Quran Majid, especially in matters of control and authority over people, has set out many examples. The Sunnah is also replete with numerous examples of good control over the affairs of people, particularly during the Khilafat period and the two periods of Islamic rule following thereon, when the Islamic Empire extended over vast portions of Europe and Asia. Allama Jawzi rahmatullah alayhi, in his book Talbis Iblis, quotes one example of how Shaitan influenced, through powerful and seductive suggestion, a ruler of the Muslims to commit corruption and to find it justifiable. I'll give you one example only. Asduddaula Daylami was in love with a concubine who occupied most of his attention. To pay more attention to matters of state, he had her killed, resolving that it was the right thing to do. Allama Jawzi rahmatullahi comments that his action as a ruler was haram, in other words, it was forbidden for him to pass a sentence that his concubine, whom he loved and spent such a lot of time with, that she should be killed, for it was not within his jurisdiction. It was not within the jurisdiction of this ruler Asduddaula Daylami to pass such a sentence on one, meaning the concubine, who was innocent, even if he was the ruler of that land. It was a grievous sin on his part and a transgression of Islamic law, but it was suggested to him by Shaitan, and he followed through. He had a sentence, and then he thought, he will not be charged in the court of Allah subhanahu wa ta'ala for this crime that he has committed. And strangely enough, those henchmen ulama of his, those that he had to support him, you know, there's always cronies that support him who call themselves ulama, also ulama su, they supported him in this particular decision of his and told him that Allah will make you maaf. You have to do that, otherwise she's drawing all your attention away. The Quran Majid states clearly, says Allah subhanahu wa ta'ala, وَلَا تُفْسِدُوا فِي الْأَرْضِ بَعْدَ إِصْلَاحِهَا. and create not disorder in the earth after it has been set in order. Surah Al-A'raf, 7 Surah of the Quran, ayat number 56. How clearly is this? Allah subhanahu wa ta'ala tells the Muslim peoples that they must not create disorder after Allah has set justice in this world. The word fasad in this ayah, وَلَا تُفْسِدُوا فِي الْأَرْضِ بَعْدَ إِصْلَاحِهَا. The word fasad pertains to all matters which lead to derangement and confusion in the world, which cause corruption and anarchy in society, and which develop into sin, into lawlessness and turbulence on earth. Allah subhanahu wa ta'ala has set the world in order. In other words, islah Allah has made of the world. There exists method, system, and excellent arrangement in nature, and there is guidance, discipline, and good direction for mankind received from the prophets of Allah subhanahu wa ta'ala, the anbiyas and the rasuls. So why should man seek to upset or taint the divine order of Allah subhanahu wa ta'ala? Whenever man does so, as in the above case, then man seeks to create disorder and confusion in the world, which is caused by the subtle promptings and seductions of shaitan, and it is against the established order and nature of things in the world. Thus have many rulers been deceived by shaitan. I have extracted this, what I have done up till now, from Talbis Iblis, the book of Allama Jawzi Rahmatullah Alayh, page 183. If another shrewd way whereby shaitan deceives rulers, kings, governors, state officials and officers is by coaxing them to spend taxes and revenues received from the Muslim citizens and non-Muslim citizens of their land. They must spend the taxes and revenues the way they decide best. The word here is the way they decide best. Look, we have a Sharia. It is not I that must decide. It is not the king that must decide. It is not the ministers that must decide. When Allah has decided a matter, and I've quoted two ayat of the Quran which make it very clear that where Allah's divine commandment is established, or the sunnah is established, or the sharia lays down the rule, then I submit to that. And I cannot draw up my law. And I cannot use those monies the way I decide to do so. But shaitan goes to these people and says, but you know, mashallah, this is inspiration in Allah. This is not shaitan. Shaitan never says, I am shaitan. Who's going to listen to him if he says he's shaitan? He says, I am Allah. This inspiration comes from in Allah. You are a wonderful person. You are the leader. Allah has put you there, and now it is Allah that is putting these thoughts in your mind and inspiring you with these thoughts. You use the taxes and revenues of the people in the way you think best, telling them it is their prerogative and their right to do so. Shaitan tells them that they enjoy the trust of the people in this matter and that their judgment will be the best for the people. Shaitan induces them to set aside large amounts of monies for palaces and chalets, holiday cottages, holiday camps and so on, for them and their families. And you know what families we're talking about. If they go to London, for example, then they hire the best hotel, entire floors, you know, entire floors, two floors, three floors, for them and their wives and their children. And of course the servants. Whose money do you think that is? Their personal money. No, brothers. Allahu Akbar. Some of these rulers of Muslim lands, what in New York recently, the ruler of one of the lands gave a party for his son in New York. And brothers, the unbelievable. If he had given even half of that to Somalia, it was 10 times what we collected in South Africa. He blew it in one evening, one night in New York. I don't want to take the names of these people, brothers. It's too hurtful. And I don't want to bring you the cuttings also and read it out to you. The public is well away. The Muslim public is well away. What they gamble away in one night. Whose money? Whose money are they gambling away? Whose money is spent in yachts and sprees? Where did this thing of parties, birthday parties and other joyous occasions being celebrated in the lands of the kuffar, in the hotels of the kuffar, where did this come about? Whose money are they playing with? Allahu Akbar. Shaitan induces these rulers to set aside large amounts of monies for palaces and chalets and holiday cottages, for gardens and orchards, for farms and huge estates, for horses and hunting trips, for spectacular functions and for all kinds of clothing that is worn once a year for a certain occasion, for large contingents of servants, hundreds and hundreds, for ministers and friends and their families, or for huge public ceremonies, special banquets, private and public entertainment, and for huge allowances, pensions and benefits for themselves, their ministers, their families, and so on and so forth. Allahu Akbar. What must I tell you, brothers? And jets and planes I haven't even mentioned. Yachts and boats and all the rest of it that they have, I haven't even mentioned. Shaitan takes control of their nafs, and the self is propelled forward by greed and selfishness. There is no fear of Allah subhanahu wa ta'ala in their hearts, and there is no respect for the Sharia in their minds. Shaitan provides them, however, with clear justification and even exoneration for their iniquitous actions and evil deeds. You know, even for a moment they don't think they are doing anything wrong. You and I are listening, you're listening to me, and you can feel what I'm saying, and you feel hurt, you feel aggrieved. There is sorrow and remorse in our hearts for what these people are doing. But you look at them, not even for a second is there any regret or remorse at their actions. Shaitan justifies it for them. Allama Jawzi rahmatullahi, in his memorable book Talbis Iblis, gives us the example of the famous poet Hammad. I'm giving one example, brothers, just in passing. Allama Jawzi gives this example, that a certain famous poet, Hammad, recited some verses in praise of the ruler, Walid bin Yazid Amwi. Walid, to show his appreciation for this beautiful poetry, lines of poetry recited by Hammad in his favor, he presented Hammad with 50,000 gold coins from the public treasury and with two slave girls. The amazing thing about this incident is that it brought joy and praise from the public. In other words, public acclaim. The public said, you know, you did a wonderful thing by giving him this 50,000 coins and by giving him these two slave girls. You have done something very great. They acclaimed it. They clapped. They were happy that their ruler has given such a good reward to Hammad for having recited poetry in his favor. They commended the ruler for his kindness and generosity towards the poet Hammad, when in fact, states Allama Jawzi Ramtulai, this was a clear infringement of the law of the Sharia. This was a misconduct of public monies. Such willful and extravagant use of trust monies is forbidden for the ruler. It consists of abuse of public funds. It also reflects on the ignorance and servile attitude of the public. Misdirected leaders are a curse. They are a bane on the people. Talbis Iblis, page 184. As a result of evil suggestions of Shaitan, many leaders are restrained from granting funds to real and deserving cases. Subhanallah, another hurtful topic. In the Middle East, in particular these are Muslim lands. Oh yes, in other Muslim countries as well. Most of them. You know how madrasas are suffering? You know how Islamic madrasa teaching, Quran teaching, Hadith teaching, you know how they are suffering? Unbelievable it is. We cannot believe how little they are doing for Islamic education and knowledge. If Saudi Arabia is spending on the few Islamic colleges that they have, Umm al-Qura in Makkah and the Islamic University in Medina, and you take the amount in the budget they are spending on secular education for their children, and the amount they are spending on granting bursaries, allowances and grants to students, their students who want to go and study in kufar universities in France and Britain, in Spain and the United States and Canada, all over the kufar world, you will be amazed with the figures that you will come up. Amazed. If I were to say it is 1/5 of the education budget, I'm not being far off. So where is the 4/5 going? That is the respect that they hold secular knowledge in. And yet those secular knowledge could have been brought right there in their country, in an Islamic environment. Imagine people leaving the Holy Land and going to study in unholy lands. Does it make sense? Not to me. With all the wealth Allah subhanahu wa ta'ala has given them, Muslim countries could have the finest secular universities in the world, and they could provide such universities that have an Islamic environment and an Islamic character, so that the kuffar of the world would want to go there to study and become secularly learned. You know, Spain proved, didn't Spain make a point, make a statement, where the minority of Muslims and establish such universities in Cordoba and elsewhere, where the people of the whole world, students from, scholars from all over, went towards Spain. Who were the people who established these universities and centers of learning? These laboratories were established by whom? Muslims. We had it all. Look what our rulers and governors have done. Can that be re-established? Of course, all we've got to do is put our minds together. We have the resources, material and spiritual, we have to re-establish ourselves as the leading people of learning and of giving out learning. But unfortunate brothers, what must I tell you about our leaders? Shaitan has conquered us. It's very easy, I suppose, for you to say, Maulana is saying Shaitan has conquered us. It's an oversimplification. Yes, it is. It's a generalization. Of course it is. But Shaitan sits at it. He's the one that plants the ideas and uses us. And, you know, abuses us. And we fall for his every trick. He is at the helm. He is the captain. And we are following Shaitan. Where is Allah and his Rasul, sallallahu alayhi wa sallam, in all this? Clearly set out the revealed word of Allah subhanahu wa ta'ala in the Quran. Ask these rulers what they know about the Quran. You will be amazed. You will be amazed. Half of them perhaps cannot even recite the Quran. Sahih. You ask about hadith. What do they know? How many of them have sat at the feet of the learned ulama, the pious ulama-e-haq? How many of them have? Ask it. Tablighi Jamaat brothers, what is the situation and position in the Muslim countries? Ask them how, when the Jamaat has a ijtima or so on, how they fear. When we have ijtimas in the kuffar countries, they are amazed and they publicize, they look upon it with respect. That here 25, 30, 40, 50, 60,000 people can, 100,000 people can gather, 3 million in Bangladesh can gather. Aren't those people amazed to see so many people that can gather, the hugest, largest gatherings in the world, and not a single piece of cry? Nothing. All in the name of Allah and His Rasul. Zikrullah, Salah, Tilawat-e-Quran, good discussions and fikr about the Ummah. Subhanallah. You try and have an ijtima like this in one of our Muslim countries. Besides a few, there are exceptions. You try and have one. And you see what will happen. Those Jamaat ulama, how many of them have been banned and banished from Muslim countries? For what? Whatever they've been doing, preaching the Haqq. When Haqq becomes such a great fear to Muslim rulers, what is left of us? As a result of the evil suggestions of Shaitan, many leaders are restrained from granting funds to real and deserving cases. Islamic institutions and sincere scholars suffer under the regime that slowly takes a totalitarian design. The ulama had become a rejected and an ignored group. The madrasas they run become lean. Their projects for social and moral upliftment are delayed or blocked. Islamic norms and standards are mocked and are jeered. Those who speak out against the state are imprisoned or killed. Simply removed, they just disappear. It happened in Egypt with so many hundreds. It happened in Syria with so many hundreds. It happened in Iraq with so many hundreds. Yes, it has happened in Iran with the great Sunni ulama in the north. Allahu Akbar. How many have just simply been there and then they're gone? How many in Libya that simply disappeared? Ulamas have been wiped out. What about that whole communist world? How many thousands of great, learned, pious ulama have been removed? You will never be able to count. Those who speak out against the state are imprisoned or killed. They simply disappear. The intention of the state is to bring material relief and benefits to the people. Allahu Akbar. Here is the thing. What are the desire of Muslim governments today? to bring material comfort, contentment and peace to the people. Material contentment, material benefits. No such thought of Islamic and spiritual benefits. Spiritual values are ignored, pushed aside. Shaitan uses greed and pride and blinding arrogance to deceive the Muslim leaders and often succeeds. There are many parallels and examples of such leaders in Muslim history, and I'm not going to elaborate any further. G. Just G, H and I, and then I'm finished with this section. G. Another deceitful way by which Shaitan has misled the rulers and governors of the past has been by suggesting to them that pleasure and extravagance is permissible for them, for they are the chosen protectors and guardians of the land and its people, and they work very hard. You know, you have spent so much time in parliament, so much time working for the people and sweating for the people, so, you know, some pleasure and some joy cannot be denied. Your holiday cottages and overseas holiday sprees that you have, and you take, you know, several hundred of your people and book, you know, in the Waldorf Hotel and other great extravagant hotels that you book floors and floors and pay millions of rands for and millions of dollars for, that is permissible for you because, you know, you work so very hard, you sweat so much for the people and you spend so much time for them. So Shaitan tells them that it is permissible for them. Many rulers have thus become extremely licentious and scurrilous people whose evil habits have led them to seek advice from astrologers, sorcerers and fortune tellers. Allahu Akbar. Some of them have got so evil habits. You know what is licentious? I use these words, but I hope you understand what it means. It means immoral. It means they do things that are totally haram. Things of the flesh, things of desire, and so on. They have become weak of mind and bereft of intellect. Some have taken to gambling and drinking and music and entertainment. Shaitan has destroyed them and their countries and their peoples. They have been conquered by much weaker nations. They are governed and ruled and directed by much weaker kuffar nations who push buttons there, you know. Thousands of kilometers away, they push buttons. And whenever these people have to make a decision, they have to ask the boss. H. Shaitan has also caused many rulers and governors of the past to adopt very cruel and unjust measures to collect taxes from the people and to pass extremely severe sentences on transgressors. Lands have been expropriated, homes and possessions stolen by state officials, families have been separated, and many other immoral acts have been committed to savage people and to force them to obey the state. Ministers of state, the army and the police are deployed to commit excesses on Muslim peoples. Harsh and cruel laws are passed in the name of justice and need of the time. Bribery and corruption becomes part of the illegal process in these Muslim governments. Such a government has fallen into the grasp of Shaitan and is easily deceived by Shaitani, waswas, and I. I is the last section. We have done with G and H and now I. Another trick that Shaitan has used successfully with Muslim rulers and governors of the past has been by suggesting to them that they meet with the favored saints, priests and pious people and to request them for du'as and prayers and blessings and to also visit their holy shrines and places and show great sentiment and emotion and make certain gestures and bequests to them. Allahu Akbar. Shaitan is so devious, so cunning. What must I tell you? He goes to these rulers and he tells them, you know, that there is a waliullah there and there's a great karamat there and, you know, and the people, you know, go to these places and gather there and the people, your subjects will admire you and respect you if you go there, you know, and you celebrate with them and join them in the celebrations and so on. And if you give a few $1,000, you know, from your side for the occasion and you feed a few thousand people, then the people will hold you in great admiration and your government will become greatly admired, esteemed and will remain long in power. So they do these things. They go to the graves of the favorite saints of the people. They go and meet the priests, you know, and the great ulama of that period, just, you know, as a gesture to please the people and the followers of those people and so forth. You know, these are the type of things that they do. And they go to them and ask them for du'as and prayers and blessings and they visit the holy shrines and places and to show great sentiment in emotion and maybe even shed a few tears and so on. Shaitan tells them that by such show, they will be loved and appreciated and respected by their people. The leaders are also advised by Shaitan to attend some of the functions and ceremonies organized by the public. The rulers and governors have also been told by Shaitan to hold certain accepted and approved leaders of the people in their grip by offering them private funds or grants unbeknown to the public. Shaitan does this also. There are certain people that are accepted as leaders, and then, you know, government officials go to them and tell them, look, what is your position, you know, here we have a government here, and the president, the prime minister, the king would like you, you know, he wants to make a special grant to you because you are doing very good work, you know, you are a social leader or political leader or whatever, or an organization, you're leading so many thousands of people in your organization, and we would like to give you X amount, and you know, you work in our interest, we work in your interest, you know, you clap with two hands type of thing, and this is how they obtain the help and assistance of such people. This is by the waswas of Shaitan. Rulers and governors have also been told by Shaitan to hold certain accepted and approved leaders of the public in their grip by offering them private funds or grants unbeknown to the public. These are some of the ways by which Shaitan has deceived Muslim rulers of the past. Brothers, we're ending this section of here, and next week we will do with the second last chapter in this lesson, which deals with the ignorant and the uninformed peoples, heading the treacherous plans of Shaitan with the leaders of the Muslim Ummah, and chapter 4 will be ignorant and uninformed Muslims, how Shaitan deceives them. Jazakumullah wa akhiru da'wana anil hamdulillahi rabbil alameen.
2: Kareem, amma ba'd, fa'udhu billahi minash shaitanir rajeem, bismillahir rahmanir rahim, alhamdulillah, all thanks, all praises are due to Allah subhanahu wa ta'ala, our maker Allah, our creator Allah, our sustainer Allah. And we send darood and salam upon the beloved and final messenger of Allah ta'ala, Sayyidina wa Nabina Muhammadur Rasulullah sallallahu alayhi wa sallam, upon his family. Allah's choices, blessings and rewards be upon the beloved companions of Rasulullah sallallahu alayhi wa sallam, the Sahaba-i-Karam, Ar-Ridwanullahi ta'ala alayhim ajma'in. Our subject is Shaitan's plan for man. The chapter we are dealing with now is titled The Treacherous Plans of Shaitan with the Leaders of the Muslim Ummah. We have thus far dispensed with part one, the preachers and propagators, those preachers and propagators who are the leaders of the Muslim Ummah, how Shaitan deceived and seduced them. Part two, we dealt with the priests and the authors, meaning the ulama and the great writers and authors of Islam, how Shaitan misleads them, leads them astray. And the third part we dealt with under this section were the rulers and the governors of the Muslim Ummah, that we dealt with last week. Now we start today, we commence with part four. And part four, the title is Ignorant and Uninformed Leaders of the Muslim Ummah. In other words, there are many people who become the leaders of the Muslim Ummah or are regarded as leaders of the Muslim Ummah, but they are jahils. In other words,

But they are johala, they deal with social cases, they give political verdicts, religious fatawas and so on, but they know, as I said, very little to nothing about Islamic law. They operate purely on logic. Another very dangerous kind of person who regards himself as an authority on Islamic law but is in actual fact an ignorant and an uninformed Muslim are those who go and learn perhaps the Arabic language, or they do a few years of Islamic studies and come back, push their chest out and claim to be very learned exponents and experts of Islam. It is not for us. I mean, we know in our own mind who is a learned man and who is an ignorant person. But there are many people out there who are not aware. If a person says, I'm an authority, they expect him to be an authority and they accept him to be an authority, and yet the man does tremendous damage. It is those people that we are talking about in particular. That is the kind of religious, social, political leader that we are talking about, and how they are deceived by shaitan. Let's carry on now. Shaitan has at his disposal enormous amounts of tricks of deception and fraud, of intrigue and cunning to use on ignorant and uninformed people, meaning of the Ummah. If you have followed those recordings or the lessons that we did on the conversation between and the interview between Rasulullah sallallahu alaihi wasallam and Shaitan in the Qabristan, in Jannatul Baqi, then you would be very well aware where Shaitan spelt out very clearly the system and the method he would adopt and use on the Ummah of Sayyidina Muhammad Rasulullah sallallahu alaihi wasallam. If you take that, then if we summarize it, we will say that Shaitan, we learn, has many tricks of deception and fraud, of intrigue and cunning to use on ignorant and uninformed Muslims. This, in fact, is his largest market in the Ummah, because it is an ever-increasing segment of the Muslim population, especially these days, with the emphasis on secular learning, secular qualification, academic achievement. Islamic learning, education and knowledge is regarded as secondary, even third and fourth. It lies low down the ranks of important and necessary knowledge. There are more people who know less of Islam today than ever before, and they make the insidious task of Shaitan all the more easier. And this is why Shaitan is prevalent all over the Muslim world today, amongst all the Muslim nations and peoples of the world today. Ignorance is therefore a great breeding ground for Shaitan and Shaitan's tricks. Man's spiritual development, through feeding the mind and intellect of man with Islamic knowledge and practice, positions man's spiritual development, through feeding his mind, training his mind, filling his mind with mind and his intellect with Islamic knowledge and practice, positions a protective shield around the person. And this cover cannot be penetrated by Shaitan when this knowledge is sincere and this practice is faithful and it is true. So Islamic faith and practice, in other words, I am saying here, is a true and sure guide and protection and security for a Muslim, provided there is ikhlas. The ikhlas is very important, which ikhlas meaning here being true from within, being faithful from within, having absolute trust in Allah and placing everything of oneself in one's trust, one's disposition, one's submission to the teachings and the sunnah of Sayyidina Muhammad Rasulullah sallallahu alaihi wasallam. Once that is there, then there is some security from Shaitan and some protection. Allah subhanahu wa ta'ala will make one to know from within that this is the waswas of Shaitan, and so one can protect and safeguard oneself. The search for Islamic knowledge, the warding off of evil and sin, and disciplined practice, a'mal, is therefore essential for one's safety and security from the merciless and the marauding attentions, the evil intentions and the villainous suggestions, waswas, of Shaitan. When every thought

0: When every intention and action of a Muslim is accompanied by cogitation. Here I want to describe the word cogitation for you. It means contemplation on one's purpose. That it should be each and every act, thought and intention is in obedience to Allah subhanahu wa ta'ala and Sayyidina Rasulullah sallallahu alayhi wa sallam with knowledge. With the knowledge, obedience accompanied with knowledge, what does Allah say and what does Rasulullah instruct in a particular matter, sallallahu alayhi wa sallam. That we call cogitation. In other words, a person does not act like a machine or a robot and go into a thing without premeditation, without pre-thought, without intention. If he does so, he is likely to act in haste, and haste is something that shaitan loves. Actually, he is the causer. And he causes one to act in haste, and then one's action is devoid of cogitation. So when every thought and intention and action is accompanied by cogitation, then shaitan is humiliated to find that in spite of his close attentions on a person, the thinking of such a person is one of submission and sacrifice. Now once one is prepared to submit and sacrifice for the sake of Allah subhanahu wa ta'ala, to submit to Allah ta'ala and to sacrifice oneself for the sake of Allah subhanahu wa ta'ala, when a action and a thing is for Allah subhanahu wa ta'ala, then immediately shaitan encounters very severe opposition. Merely the thought, not the action, we haven't gone down, the intention alone is sufficient to drive shaitan away. When a man makes it very clear, when a woman makes it very clear, through cogitation, that we are thinking, this that we are about to do, commit, embark on, is for the sake of Allah and the sake of the Rasul of Allah. The human level, meaning human for the sake of Allah and the sake of the Rasul of Allah. The human level, meaning human dignity, is thus elevated, and shaitan scurries away as fast as he can, and he lurks about to try again and again. But the fact of the matter is, when there is thought involved, when there is cogitation involved, when there is thinking involved, before embarking, before taking a step, then immediately shaitan buzzes off from there, he runs away. Exactly like we say, before salah, why azan? Well, azan is there because azan announces the coming of salah, the performance of salah with jama'ah. Shaitan has to be removed from the field. The moment azan is given, it is said shaitan flees from there, and then he stands on the boundaries of the masjid. In other words, outside the boundaries of the masjid, and he waits now. Who is he going to waswas? And he immediately plants his waswas into the people that are coming in that have not made the proper niyyah. Why are they going to the masjid? You and I often go to the masjid without thought. That is wrong. The moment you leave home, there should be the intention, I am making my way to the masjid in obedience, in submission to the command of Allah subhanahu wa ta'ala, aqimis salah. I am going to obey my maker and my creator, my provider, my sustainer. I am submitting, I am his slave, I am the servant, he is the master. The servant is going to serve the master as the master wants him to serve him, in accordance with the rules that Allah subhanahu wa ta'ala has laid down. And you say, I do this out of love and obedience for the Rasul of Allah, who has taught us how to perform that salah. Simple intention, mental, it does not have to be verbal. Once that is there, along the way to the masjid, shaitan won't come even near you. He will look at you and he will say, well, here goes a person, here goes a mu'min, I will have to try some other way. But you are protected all along the way from the attentions of shaitan. Mere thought is powerful enough. The azan, shaitan scurries away and he lies outside the boundaries of the masjid. And then he says, when the azan stops, he comes scurrying back again. As the musallis come in, he is looking for place to perform his evil deeds and to pass on his evil suggestions. Then we say, while you come into the salah, when you come in, if you have not performed wudu, you perform your wudu, otherwise come into the masjid and make niyat of i'tikaf, even if you're going to be in the masjid for a minute. You make niyat of i'tikaf, immediately again you put shaitan away from you. because you again have made niyyah of submitting to sunnah. And then when you make two rakat tahiyyah, if you have made wudu and there's sufficient time before salatul jama'ah, if you make two rakat tahiyyah wudu, two rakat tahiyyah masjid, subhanallah, nurun ala nur, where does, but be engaged in the zikr of Allah subhanahu wa ta'ala throughout all the time, thinking of Allah, not allowing your mind to be blank. Brothers, is it so burdensome? Does one sweat so much if one has in his mind Allah all the time? Question, how heavy is it? How heavy is it on a person's mentality and intelligence to carry and to think, to remember Allah subhanahu wa ta'ala all the time in his heart and his mind? It is Allah and his Rasul. Tell me, how heavy is that burden? How weighty is it? How many hundred kilos? How many thousand kilos is it? No, it is weightless. But let me tell you, in spirituality, in elevation of human dignity, it is so all-encompassing and all-embracing. And the wonderful things it does to a person from within, that he cannot be touched and attacked, he cannot be influenced by shaitan, he becomes such a powerful individual from within. In other words, his iman becomes so strong that a nur shines out from within him, shaitan will not be able to waswas him in any way whatsoever. Shaitan fears such a man, but shaitan will not leave you alone. For the a momentary mental lapse, in other words, forgetting Allah, causes him to be right onto you, to latch onto you. So shaitan is a terrible enemy. We've done this series for so long, I wonder if you can understand really and truly. He's like a leech, a mosquito, you know, who gets into under your skin, and he wants to be there all the time. That is how terrible and drastic shaitan is. Many people are inclined to think that we are overemphasizing this fact, something that Maulana is generalizing and oversimplifying the matter. No, brothers, he is a deadly enemy. There is no greater enemy of man, more deadly enemy of man than shaitan. Let us understand that very, very clearly. The human level, meaning human dignity, is elevated, and shaitan scurries away as fast as he can, and he lurks about to try again and again. Shaitan brings in reinforcements to try to deceive this worthy person who is governed by the revealed word, the divine guidance of Allah subhanahu wa ta'ala, and who lives within the laws of the divine sharia of Islam. Faith, obedience, sincerity and piety are enigmas in man for shaitan. For these qualities are unrelated to the larger population of mankind who indulge in transgression and rebellion. Let me explain this to you. This is, shaitan finds so few people. Allahu Akbar. Shaitan finds, we're talking about the Muslimin. Shaitan finds so few people amongst the Muslims that have strong iman and strong qualities of faith and sincerity, that he, when he finds such a person, it is an enigma for him. It is like a miracle for him to find a person whom he cannot penetrate and waswas. Shaitan, I've used the word enigma, meaning unique. He finds such a person unique. And this is when shaitan draws upon all his plans and all his reinforcements, of which he has enough charge. His army is endless. He can charge an army of thousands behind to break one individual, to make one individual succumb to his attentions. Shaitan does that. And he'll call it. I say, this man, he and his family is my target. And last year I remember, I don't know when it was, telling you that he decides to destroy a faithful and a person with strong iman, a strong faith. He decides sometimes, shaitan plans and decides, that I'm going to defeat this man, deceive this man and seduce this man. Through who? Through the members of his family. And so he sends in reinforcements and they sit. And you know the Quran says, he lurks and he waits in the shadows with his army watching you. He, the enemy of man, does so. And so he watches and he sees, is the wife weak? Is any of the elders of this person weak? Is there any weakness in his children? In his neighbors? Where is the weakness? Come and report to me. And then the shayateen come back to him every day and they report to him. Just before Maghrib, the commandant lay their reports to him. This, and they will do so for days, for weeks, for months, for years if necessary, until they find a weak point in that man, and then they will attack that person through that individual they found to be weak. So it is not one individual alone that must try and succeed. We know Amar bil Ma'ruf, and we know the work of Nahy anil Munkar. We know that we must not only be good ourselves, we must also see to it that the other members of our family are also virtuous, also obedient, also pious, and also good. If you pull your weight alone and you leave your family behind to do what they want to, you will still be destroyed by shaitan. He will still get through to you, he will still penetrate to you. So we've got to pull together as one family unit or to succeed over shaitan. Otherwise he will reach out to us through those that are weak amongst us. This is what I mean when I say that faith, obedience, sincerity and piety are enigmas in man for shaitan. For these qualities are unrelated to the larger population of mankind who indulge in transgression and rebellion. Such is our ignorance and unconcern with Islam these days, however, that shaitan whispers to us the advantages of the material and the mundane, of the secular and the temporal, meaning the material things that will die and disappear, that can be destroyed. It takes us hundreds of years, thousands of years to build up what we have. The city of Cape Town, the city of Johannesburg, the city of Durban. It's taken a long time, brothers, 300 years to arrive at the level at which our industries, our economic growth, our industries and economic growth and our town centers, etc., that we have all these lovely amenities and things that we have. Think of Chicago, think of Illinois, think of New York, think of all these big cities that you have. Alright? What happens? Think of California. Californians are living in dread, because they know one of the days there will be no California. Look at Cairo, a huge city, massive, built with so much input into it. Yet they know a little bit, a heaving here, a little shake there of the earth, just a little tremor. Brothers, a 2 second, 3 second tremor. Ask them what disaster comes about. Ask the Mexicans, for example, what it means. Ask the Iranians what is. Ask the Turks. What is a little shaking of the earth for just a few split seconds? What disaster is caused? There it is. Yet we Muslims who should know better. Not to say, many people misunderstand us when you say, yes, the alims are saying that, we must not spend time in material things and so on and so on. Nobody says we live a balanced life. What we are here saying is the emphasis should not be on material and mundane things, on things that can be destroyed. One fire, you tell me, one fire, what happens to your palace? The palace for which you sweated night and day and worked 16 hours a day, and you sweated for it, and you put your million aside, and you built or bought your mansion, what happens when one fire strikes it? It's all gone. So if you leave deen, you leave iman, you leave a'mal, and you spend your time in these things, Allah subhanahu wa ta'ala decides to destroy it, what happens then? What have you earned? What have you gained? I have so often said, I have seen so many of our Muslimin 30 years old, between the ages of 30 and 40, that look to me like 70 and 80 year old people. They have got every kind. They've got diabetes, they've got heart complaints, they've got, my word, they have been standing and working hard and earning an income for what? And you ask them, brother, in your shop, in your supermarket, is there a place I want to make Zohar quickly, I want to make Asr quickly? Man looks at you. Yes, brother, some have got shops for 10, 15, 20 years. And sad to say, you ask them which way is the Qibla and they look around. I've gone to Muslim homes where it's time for Salah and I say, place for Salah. They quickly go and pull the Musalla out of the wardrobe. Musalla which is used, a Musalla that is used perhaps occasionally. They pull it out, nice, clean musalla that's lying there. They pull it out quickly and then they go and place it somewhere. There's no place for salah. No place has been made for salah. Alright, the man makes it in the masjid. I mean, for the women folk, there should be a place. And why take it out of a wardrobe? I mean, the musalla should be there. They should be able to pull it. There should be a place aside where the women folk make their salah. Not that we want to make there. No. But then, I mean, they must know. Some of them don't even know which way is They've been living in that home for so long. They don't know which way is the direction. Mother asks the daughter, which way is the Qibla, which way is the Qibla, and so on. What does it tell you? How do you feel? This is the situation and the position of the Ummah brothers. Very, very sad. Sometimes you sit in a home like that and you talk to the man of the house and he tells you about Islam and he makes comments on deen and ilm and fiqh and all the rest of it, Islamic history, and he's very critical, and you will think, my word, this man knows such a lot. But look at the situation of his iman, of his amal, everything weakness. It's sad we have to say these things, but there it is, that is our situation. That most men are prepared to follow the mindless stream of fatuous suggestions and empty promises without self-control and self-discipline. This is, in other words, we have no self-control, we have no self-discipline, we can talk, verbally we can talk very highly of Islam, and we know many things about Islam and many things of our deen, or at least we pretend to do so. They only pretend, because when they start enlarging and telling you about the deen, you can see all the flaws, and the man doesn't want to be told. You can see all the flaws that you make, and I listen to them sometimes, and I say, my word, how ignorant is this man? He's picked up a story here, he's picked up a story there, he's picked up something here. Sometimes they quote to me Quran and Hadith, and I look at them and I say, my word, brother, no man. And then he's prepared to argue the situation. And you know, when a person reaches that stage, then you say, Qalu Salama. وَزَخَاتِبُونَ الْجَاهِلُونَ Qalu Salama, says the Quran, Allah subhanahu wa ta'ala says. And when such juhala, ignorant people, start talking about the deen, then you say salam and you leave him alone. You can't explain to him. The man is adamant. His point is right. Allahu Akbar. This is what I mean when I say that there are many people that are prepared to follow the mindless stream of fatuous suggestions and empty promises that shaitan makes to them. Who is this that's, who is their guiding? Tell me, when a person quotes a hadith wrongly or interprets it wrongly, or he quotes from the Quran and he gives you a wrong interpretation, and you that day and night deal with this have to listen to him, when you try to correct him, he forces his point of view on you and he says, I am right. And he's not prepared to take any understanding on this matter or any explanation. What do you do? Who do you think is guiding him? Who do you think is telling him you are right? It is not him, it is his boss, his master. He has made shaitan his master. I have said in the Quran, there are ayat which say that it is up to you to decide. You make the choices. Either you're going to follow Allah and his Rasul, or shaitan becomes your guide and master. He directs you, he directs your mind, he directs your heart. Who are these people following? And yet they claim to be good Muslims. So they lose self-control and self-discipline, they give it over to shaitan. Shaitan impresses our minds and our hearts with the absurd and the lurid ways of the unbelievers and with their false ideas, ideals and conceptions, and we fall for them hook, line and sinker. This is what happens with them. Shaitan revels in our timidity, in our naivety, in our weaknesses, and in our human inadequacies, all of these being born out of ignorance of our deen and out of indifference and neglect of the Islamic practice. Divine revelation and direction is set aside by us because of our unwillingness to learn, to ponder over, to abide and to practice the deen. And the abstracts, the theories, the hypotheses, the irrelevancies and the incogitables presented by shaitan, therefore, take control of our senses and our minds. Brothers, have you read how these people make estimations, how they theorize, how they guess? I've mentioned this also in this lesson before, what they call professional guesswork. They guess, they put theories for the divine, the revealed word of Allah subhanahu wa ta'ala is fact, 100%, I say, absolutely correct. The divine word is fact, it is absolutely correct, it is truth, it is not a theory. But if you look at the kuffar, how they guess and so on, and this is the frame of mind into which they put us, that we begin to accept and believe in abstracts. Here I have called them that we start, through the waswas of shaitan, believing in the abstracts, in the irrelevancies, and in the incogitables presented by shaitan, and these take control of our senses and our minds, and we start believing in them. We displace iman, we push iman one side, and we start acting and believing in like the kuffar do. And this is due to our lack of Islamic knowledge and practice. Mental and moral development, our mental and moral development becomes arrested. In this way, shaitan keeps us in the brute stage of our life. We go through certain phases in life. One is, man is basically an animal. Man is basically an animal. When he cultivates his mind and his intellect, when he turns his heart in sincerity, when he accepts tawheed, when he accepts risalat, when he accepts akhirat, then he climbs out of the animal or brute stage, B-R-U-T-E, referring to the brutish animals who have no intellect. They cannot think for themselves, they cannot reason, they have no intelligence. But when we accept shaitan as our director and our leader and our guide, what happens? We, through choice, through our own choosing, through rejecting Allah and His Rasul mentally, verbally and orally, we may say, no, we accept, we believe, la ilaha illallah Muhammadur Rasulullah sallallahu alayhi wa sallam and so on. But if a man does not carry out what Allah and His Rasul want, what is the use of his belief? Yes, he believes, but he doesn't prove that belief, it doesn't prove his belief, then he's in trouble. When he does an act contrary to the kalima, to his beliefs, what are we to think? Then we say he's either munafiq, a hypocrite, or he's a kafir. And he can even become a mushrik very easily. Iman decides 100% absolute loyalty. No transgression. No contrariness. What happens is then man remains a brute. And he remains in this brutish stage because of his lack of Islamic practice and belief. What happens then is the mental and moral development is arrested. Means there is no mental and moral development, no spiritual development, no nur comes into his intelligence, and the result is he thinks he is very clever, he thinks he is very intelligent, he thinks he knows a lot about Islam. But the fact of the matter is, he is a highly unintelligent and an uninformed person. The nafsa ammara, the baser self of man, becomes an essential part of that person. It restricts his spiritual development and it inclines him towards the evil and the sinful things in life. As a result of this moral and spiritual degeneration, or call it arrestation, induced largely by the evil suggestions of shaitan, man becomes mean, he becomes selfish, he becomes covetous, he becomes greedy, he becomes subjective, he becomes proud, he becomes haughty, he becomes arrogant, and these evil inclinations and qualities temper his thoughts and his decisions. Brothers, this is something very, very sad which we are discussing here. This is a difficult topic, but you listen to it carefully and you will understand what I am saying. That when he prefers to remain a brute, when he prefers to remain an animal, when the nafsa ammara, that is the inclination towards evil, we call it also the inner voice and the inner conscience, when that is impure, when that is sullied, when that is dirty, when that is filthy, when it is impure, when it is najis, those feelings within, when that is not pure, meaning that there is no ikhlas, when there is lack of ikhlas, truth from within, then that inner voice and inner conscience turns to evil. It becomes under the direct guidance of shaitan. Then shaitan has got a grip of that person, he makes him a prisoner. Once one becomes a prisoner of shaitan, these are the qualities that come in within. Let me give you a proof. Brothers, many governments all over the world, Muslim as well as non-Muslim, are involved in many scandals. All kinds of covert operations in order to maintain power. enough proof there is, enough evidence has been given, court cases have been presented, where people who had everything in the world, all the comfort, all the advantages of being in government, yet have been robbing, stealing public monies blind, revenues. I mean, they have helped themselves. Not only here in our country, this is meager in comparison to the larger sums that have been taken away in other governments. You know all the scandals that emerge. Every day we have this government minister, that government minister. From president, you know what happened in Brazil now, that they had eventually to push the president of that country out. For what scandal? Not only him now, it's discovered. I mean, the wife was involved to the tune of millions. You know what happened in the Philippines? All this within this year, all these scandals. Every year this scandal. Did those people need all that? Those are the qualities. When I say animal, when I say brute, there it is. Yes, Muslim governments as well. You say, why Maulana talking about the kuffar? I mean, we know what they are. But yes, amongst Muslim governments as well. Now, we discussed it last week even. The money they gamble away. The money with which they live in superior comfort and things like that. You know, you think of the life of the Khulafa'i Rashidin. Allahu Akbar, you think of the life of Sayyidina Nabina Muhammadur Rasulullah sallallahu alayhi wa sallam, that this entire world was created for. I mean, what was there of wealth that he did or could not have asked for? Yet look at the way he slept, look at the simplicity, look at the humility of the man. And here it is, that when you remain ignorant, when you prefer to be uninformed about Islam, this is what happens. You remain in the brutish stage of life, and these are the qualities that shaitan puts. And Allahu Akbar, shaitan is so clever, so shrewd rather, that he puts all these qualities into a person, these of which I've mentioned, becoming mean, selfish, covetous, greedy, being subjective, being proud and haughty and arrogant. All his thoughts and all his decisions are tempered with these qualities of greed. Have you got your answer now why these people do that? Shaitan becomes their master. Shaitan becomes their lord. Shaitan becomes their guide. And this is, and the beauty of it is, like the Quran says, and in the hadith it is narrated, that shaitan makes all these evil qualities and inclinations he makes it look good to them. And they actually say, well, this is wonderful. What we are doing is right and justified. Such people, without realizing it, become shallow and limited in their vision and in their outlook. They lack wisdom and they lack self-control over their decisions. They can't make decisions for themselves. It is that inner evil voice that comes in and tells them, do this, do this, do this, every suggestion being an evil one. The most unfortunate part of all this is that many such people are actually learned and professional people. You may be thinking, well, who are we talking about when we talk about ignorant people? No, brothers, those people, cabinet ministers, presidents, prime ministers, these are people with a wide range of, how could they ever get into government and into control, into the leadership of millions of peoples, unless they had qualities of intellect, unless they had many, many degrees and qualifications. Highly qualified people go there, and yet they are the most corrupt of peoples. Yes, brothers, we're talking of Muslim governments as well. Amongst the most corrupt of peoples get in there. There it is, here is the answer. They can't control themselves, they can't direct themselves, they cannot make decisions on their own, because they have become totally dependent upon, or interdependent upon shaitan. That inner conscience and that inner voice to guide them and to lead them. Once they've accepted shaitan, Allah and his Rasul is out. Iman is out by the window. Amal is lacking in their lives. How can they be protected from shaitan? Their problem is that they want the deen to conform to their outlook and their judgment. They want to dictate and they want to moralize. All this by the evil suggestions of shaitan. The lack of absolute conviction and faith, the lack of submission to the will of Allah subhanahu wa ta'ala, their lack of faith and their lack of practice of the sunnah of Rasulullah sallallahu alayhi wa sallam and their lack of purity of heart, thought, mind and action creates confusion and doubt through the whisperings of Shaitan, the cursed one, who plows and who farms in the minds of men with the seeds of evil and sin. Subhanallah. Allama Jawzi rahmatullah alayhi, in his book Talbis Iblis, look at this, you know, I was fascinated with this and I tried to translate it as close as possible. Here is a great man who got together all these stories about how Shaitan operates and how Shaitan destroys men. And he's put this, he says, Shaitan is like this, you know, a farmer plows his land, then he sows, then he plants the seeds, and then there is growth, and then he harvests his crop after looking after it and so on. And this is how he expresses it. He says, you know, those amongst us who are not absolutely convinced in the deen and who lack knowledge of the deen, this is the way. Shaitan is like one that this cursed enemy of man. He plows and he farms in the minds of men with the seeds of evil and sin. How are you going to protect yourself? He comes into that mind and then he, you know, he tills that land which is called our brain and our mind, he tills it and then he plants these seeds in there, and of course they're going to, then he keeps watering it and watering it and watering it all the time until it germinates.
1: Allahumma salli ala Muhammadin wa ala ali Muhammad wa anzilhu al-maq'ad al-muqarrab indak. 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Allahumma salli ala Muhammadin wa ala ali Muhammad kama sallaita ala ali Ibrahim innaka Hamidum Majid. 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

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after the recitation of the heart of the Quran Sharif Yasin, after the recital of Durood and Salam, my beloved Allah, we are extending our begging bowls before you. Ya Allah, the rains of Rahmat are pouring this part of the time. The doors of Maghfirat are open. Ya Allah, we are seeking from you complete forgiveness of all our sins. My beloved Allah, the sins that we have committed knowingly or unknowingly in the light of day or darkness of nights. Major sins, minor sins, sins of our eyes, ears, tongues, hands and feet, heart and mind. My beloved Allah, we are seeking total forgiveness of all sins. Give us the tawfiq to make qaza of the namazes that we may have missed, to keep the qaza of the fast after Ramadan which we may have missed, to pay back the zakat which may have been due, to go for hajj if it is farz, to fulfill the rights of everyone, to return to whomsoever whatever was due. Ya Allah, give us the tawfiq of fulfilling the rights of all. My beloved Allah, we haven't been able to do justice to the Mubarak days of Ramadan that have gone by. When we look into our hearts, my beloved Allah, no change has come. This Mubarak guest that you sent to us, we did not show the hospitality that was supposed to be shown to this Mubarak guest. Ya Allah, we ignored, we disrespected this Mubarak guest that you sent to us. But my beloved Allah, you dearly love forgiveness of the sins of the sinners who turn towards you with repentance. We are not justifying any of our sins. We are indeed ashamed of the sins that we have committed in our lives. But my beloved Allah, even if our sins are more than the grains of sand on earth, if our sins are more than the waves of the ocean, if our sins are more than the raindrops that fall from the skies, if our sins are more than the leaves of the trees of the forests of the world, your forgiveness is much, much more than that. Ya Allah, forgive us, our parents, our wives and children, brothers and sisters, family members, and the ummah of Rasulullah sallallahu alaihi wasallam. There is no one for us besides you, my beloved Allah. Our life is in your control. Our sight, our hearing, our speech in your control. The ground on which we walk in your control. Our wealth in your control. Our health in your control. My beloved Allah, whether we go east or west, we go north or south, we go deep down the ocean or up above the heavens, it is all your kingdom. Ya Allah, we are therefore turning towards you. Open up the doors of maghfirat for us. Bless us with barakat in our risk and sustenance. Barakat in our businesses, barakat in our homes, barakat in our lives. Barakat in our time, barakat in every bounty that you have blessed us with.
Do not snatch and seize those bounties because of our sins and disobedience. My beloved Allah, the hearts of the Ummah are disunited. The hearts of the Ummah are disunited. Ya Allah, Muslim governments are disunited. Parents and children disunited. Brothers and sisters disunited. Husbands and wives disunited. My beloved Allah, this Mubarak month, this Mubarak time, we are seeking from you to unite the hearts of parents and children, husbands and wives, brothers and sisters, family members and Ummat of Rasulullah sallallahu alaihi wasallam. Ya Allah, distance us from nafs and shaitan. Nafs and shaitan are our enemies, my beloved Allah. Nafs and shaitan want to see us dragged down the gutters of embarrassment, shame, disgrace and humiliation. Nafs and shaitan do not want us to enjoy a life of peace and happiness, contentment and satisfaction. Ya Allah, you want to bless us with tranquility, with peace, with joy, with happiness. Ya Allah, we are seeking from you. Distance us from nafs and shaitan. Fill our hearts with so much of your muhabbat and love. So much of the muhabbat of my beloved Rasul sallallahu alaihi wasallam, that it becomes extremely easy for us to do everything pleasing to you and your Rasul sallallahu alaihi wasallam. My beloved Allah, those who are sick and ailing, give them shifa. Whether in hospitals, in clinics, in homes or amongst us, bless everyone with shifa. Those who are weak, give them strength. Those who are in financial difficulties, bless them with plentiful of halal risk and remove the difficulties. Those who are on journeys, make the journeys safe.

0: 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In Madina Tayyiba, bless us with maut, bless us with burial in Baqi. But if it is not destined there, wherever it may be, let it be in a state that you are pleased with us. Rasulullah sallallahu alayhi wasallam, all his life he made du'as for us. How much he begged for us, how much he asked for us. Bless us with all the goodness that he begged for us. Bless the ummah with that goodness. And from all the mischief, corruption and fitnas that he asked for protection, protect us and the ummah of Rasulullah sallallahu alayhi wa sallam. Ya Allah, you are well aware of the good wishes, desires, aspirations that are in the hearts of each and every individual who has raised his or her hand before you this part of the time. Ya Allah, fulfill their good wishes, their good desires. And you are well aware of the difficulties, the hardship, the pain, the suffering, the tests and trial of each and every individual who has raised his or her hand before you this part of the time. With your fazl, with your kindness and ihsan, remove the difficulties. Remove the difficulties, pain and problem of mankind around the globe, and especially the ummah of Rasulullah sallallahu alayhi wa sallam. Nabiyya Paak sallallahu alayhi wa sallam ke sadqe mein humari dua'o ko qabool farma. 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
1: 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This is something that we must continue doing, and that is shukr over ni'mats of Allah Ta'ala, over gifts of Allah Ta'ala. A great gift of Allah Ta'ala is the iman that he blesses us with. The faith that we are blessed with is the greatest ni'mat. Islam and iman, they are the greatest gifts of Allah Ta'ala, because they make us worthy of entry into Jannat and remaining there forever and ever. So what can be a greater ni'mat than that? What can be a greater bounty than that? Then there are so many other bounties, of which one is this zikr of Allah Ta'ala, remembrance of Allah Ta'ala, taking his name. Allah Ta'ala gave us life and sent us to this world to exchange it, with good deeds, to buy good deeds and purchase the ni'mats of Jannat. Of course, we can't really with our deeds purchase Jannat. It will be with the rahmat of Allah Ta'ala. But being a world of means, that is what we will have to do. Good deeds will take us there. Not just talk and talk and nothing else. Kamyabi to kaam se hogi, na ke husne kalam se hogi. Kamyabi to kaam se hogi, na ke husne kalam se hogi. Zikr ke ehtimam se hogi. Fikr ke iltizam se hogi. You will only get success when you really get into action. Not just with husn kalam, not with beautiful speeches that we will get into Jannat. It will be actions that will take us there. Kamyabi to kaam se hogi, na ke husn kalam se hogi. Zikr ke ihtimam se hogi, fikr ke iltizam se hogi. Pondering of our life, the creation of Allah Ta'ala, the bounties of Allah Ta'ala, what is our purpose of life in this world, and making zikr with ihtimam. with punctuality, with regularity.

Taking the name of Allah tabaraka wa ta'ala with great love but with regularity. Not that now and again we take the name of Allah ta'ala and rest of the time we forget Allah ta'ala. So then that will get us into Jannat. Kamyabi to kam se hogi. You have heard many times this poetry. 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

0: 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Life is melting away like a block of ice, drop by drop, drop by drop. This breathing of ours will suddenly stop one day, suddenly. We won't even know when the angel of death is going to strike. Suddenly it will stop. Everything will remain behind here. Nothing will come with us except the actions. If a person wants to put away his life into some box as safekeeping, how we put away our gold, silver and our valuables, we say put it away in a box, or go to the bank and get some security box and put it in there and save it. So you can save many things. Until your dying day you can put away and save many things. You can dig a ground and bury certain things, or find a strong box and put it inside there. But if somebody decides that let me take my life and put it away as a saving, so that I can use it when the angel of death comes, then at that time I can say I've got some life saved up, I've got it stored up, I've got it in the vault at the bank, so you can't take me away now, it's because I've saved up 20 years of my life. Can anybody do that? No matter what you are doing, your life is moving on. The person is sleeping, his life is moving on. The person is walking, his life is moving on. He is talking, his life is moving on. He is doing business, his life is moving on. He is driving, his life is moving on. As you are sitting and listening, your life is moving on. As I am sitting and giving a speech, my life is moving on. We already passed 1-2 minutes or seconds or whatever went by. It's gone, finished. We can never bring it back. It's gone. That's that block of ice. It's melting. The drop by drop, drop by drop, it's going. And we are going closer and closer to the grave. Now if this person takes that block of ice, we don't see much of it here in our country, but go to India, go to the African countries across our borders and many other places where they don't have much refrigeration systems. And people have to buy ice. So what they do is they take it in a carriage, in a rickshaw, or in a cart, or in Volkswagen, something they take it. They make the ice and then they take it to the town. And they sit down there with their cold drinks and other juices. And now if you want ice, then they put some ice in there. Or they sell that whole block to somebody that is dealing in cold drinks and other such items because he doesn't have a refrigeration system there. So this person tries to take that block of ice, that huge block, they make them into huge blocks. He takes it and he wants to get it sold as quickly as possible before it melts, because the price is going to reduce. If it is 20 kilos of ice, then the price is going to reduce as it melts, because that person is going to buy by weight. Now if this ullu kapatta, or this first class stupid, if he takes that ice and he sets out, and on the way he saw somebody making a monkey dance, so he thought that this is a nice tamasha here, let me watch the monkey dancing. So somebody was playing a flute and making the monkey dance, or the snake dance. You get this everywhere. So the person stopped there and started watching the tamasha there, the circus there, the concert there. The ice was melting, melting. After some time, now he decided, no, let me move on, because I've got to get this ice sold. So as he was moving on, he saw a mall. So he thought, let me go and buy some mal here. So now he went to the mall to start buying some mal. Now in the he saw a flea market where people had flown over from all sides to sell their goods. So he stopped there. Now he started purchasing items, looking at this, looking at that, comparing prices. In the meantime, that ice melted even further. Like that he went on. By the time it was evening, And then the weather changed, turned cold, wind started blowing, darkness set in. Now this person, who is going to buy his ice? Now he tells the person, little bit of ice is left, buy it. He said, we don't need ice now. Our cold drinks are cold enough. Weather has changed. There's no need for your ice anymore. And then he's a stranger also in that place. Now he hasn't got any money. What is he going to do? To return home to, he hasn't got money now. He's totally lost. And then the storm, how is he going to cross now? That is by way of example. That is the condition of our lives, which we are wasting at present in the cinemas, in the discos, in the theatres, in the rave clubs. Hours and hours and hours watching spot on the television screens. Life is melting, life is going, life is going. Then the weather will change. The storm will come. The angel of death will strike. And now at that time we say, give me a little bit of life is left. Let me do something. He says, too late. And now what about all the storms that he has to face on the way now? He hasn't even got enough to take him along now to go to Jannat. Problems in the qabr, problems in the akhirat. So, ho rahi hai umr misle barf kam, chupke chupke rafta rafta dam badam. It is melting away and we are unconcerned. Anything that will bring us some kind of benefit of this world, of the hereafter, person is in his business or the person is talking, is joking, is laughing with the family, is doing anything that is going to bring some kind of benefit in return. According to Sharia, it is permissible to indulge in that. Then we won't say that is wasting the time. But generally, if we look at our condition, what is it? It's mostly wasting, allowing the ice to melt away. And then death will come, and the person hasn't got any stocks. He hasn't got any capital. So these majalis of zikr, it is to sell that ice quickly before it melts away. And all other dini programs, and our zikr, our tilawat, our ibadat, our charities, all that what you are doing is that those seconds of life, you are exchanging it now for ni'mats of the akhirat. In other words, you are taking that ice and putting it into the freezer. Those seconds of life which were melting, what you did is you took it and put it into a freezer. That you will get now in the qabr, you will get in the qiyamah, you will get in the akhirat. You exchange it, you keep on exchanging. Every breath of the person, he is exchanging it for the akhirat. If he's going to sleep, he's sleeping in the way that Nabi alayhi salatu wasalam instructed and ordered. So even if he slept 5 hours of the night or 8 hours of the night, and he got up for fajr, so he exchanged it for akhirat. So this is what we have to do in this world. And this is what the purpose is of these majalis of zikr. That we do not waste our lives. We realize that there is another journey that we have to undertake. That this ice, before it melts, we must quickly exchange it. We must sell it and buy something in return from nekis and blessings and rewards.
1: Hey, yahan se tujhko jana ek din, qabr mein hoga thikana ek din. 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
1: You have to go from this world one day. Your destination is going to be the qabr. You have to show your face to Allah tabaraka wa ta'ala. Allah ta'ala is watching our faces even now. There we are going to give hisab. We will not be able to hide any of our actions and deeds. Everything has been recorded. We know that when court cases take place, they go by evidence. We want to see the evidence. Otherwise we reject. We don't want to accept that we are at fault. We say, show me the evidence. So on Qiyamah Day, Allah Ta'ala will show us the evidence. The earth was recording. The angels were recording. So many different recorders Allah Tabaraka wa Ta'ala had of our actions and our deeds. So where are we going to escape? How people try to hide their faces if they are arrested for some crime. And we are committing crime against Allah Tabaraka wa Ta'ala day and night. And we still boast and brag about our sins. Muh khuda ko hai dikhana ek din, ab na ghaflat mein gawana ek din. Now don't waste even a day of your life in negligence, in indifference. Make use of the bounties of Allah Ta'ala. Eat, drink, nobody stops you. Make use of the halal ni'mats. But distance yourselves, we must distance ourselves from that which is displeasing to Allah Ta'ala, because He is the giver of those ni'mats. And how long are we going to remain displeasing Him? How long are we going to walk on the surface of the earth like hypocrites and munafiqeen? We make tawbah and we continue. We are persistent in our sins. We don't want to give up those harams of our lives. Then what kind of a tawbah is that where we have got no real desire and intention of giving up those sins? Then it becomes a mockery of tawbah. With a sincere desire to give up that sin, and the person is making an effort also in that direction of giving up that sin, if he still slips and falls, then we will say that Allah Ta'ala is most merciful, most forgiving. Even if you fall 100 times or 1,000 times, don't lose hope. He is a very merciful Allah Ta'ala. He knows that my servant was making the effort. He knows that my servant was sincere. He had a deep-hearted desire to change his way of life. He had a deep-hearted desire to reform, to come close to me, to be obedient to my beloved Rasul sallallahu alaihi wasallam. But he was a human being. Nafs and shaitan and his environment made him slip. So then that is the time that we say, جو ناکام ہوتا رہے عمر بھر بھی بہرحال کوشش تو عاشق نہ چھوڑے. جو ناکام ہوتا رہے عمر بھر بھی بہرحال کوشش تو عاشق نہ چھوڑے. یہ رشتہ محبت کا قائم ہی رکھے، جو 100 بار ٹوٹے تو 100 بار جوڑے. Then if you fall 1,000 times also, don't lose hope in the mercy of Allah tabaraka wa ta'ala, because you made the effort in that direction. But as I always say, if the person is sitting in a majlis of tawbah, or after the Jummah salat he's making tawbah, astaghfirullah, other salats also he's saying Allahumma ighfirli, in his salat also he's saying Allahumma inni zulamtu nafsi zulman kathiran. Now he's saying to Allah tabaraka wa ta'ala all those things and saying, oh Allah, forgive me. But in the meantime, he's got in his pocket those chips of the casinos. Or he's got every plan of going there after the salat. Or he has no intention of erasing those numbers of his illicit beloveds and his mistresses which he has on those phones. He's got every intention of going outside and following up with those appointments that he had made with his illicit beloved. Then what kind of a tawbah is that? Then we must not say Allah Ta'ala is very merciful and forgiving. So that is the reason for our problems. throughout the world I'm talking about, that our tawbah is just lip service tawbah. And then we will quote those verses of the Quran Sharif, Inna Allah Ghafoorur Rahim.
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We have to worry about the akhirat. We are believers in Allah Ta'ala. When a person is accepting Islam, at that time we tell that person that believe, I believe in Allah, in His angels, in His books, and there we also talk about belief in akhirat, in the day of judgment, in life after death, in Jannat, Jahannam, we make him believe. So is that only for those who are entering into the fold of Islam, that we make them believe in the akhirat? How much of belief do we have that there is an akhirat? And if a person sincerely and truly believes that there is an akhirat, then will he purposely commit sins? If he knows that there is genuine fire of hell for those who are disobedient to Allah Ta'ala, then will he purposely put his hand into the fire? When we believe that fire burns, do we put our hand? So, belief in akhirat. Umr ye ek din guzarni hai zarur. Life is going to go. Life is going to pass. We will have to enter the qabr one day.

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Fit, healthy body sometime. Outwardly you look at the person, he's looking very fit, his body is still there, his eyes, his hearing, his speech, nothing was affected until sakarat. And now suddenly finish, as the soul is taken out of the body, the person becomes a log, nothing left. So this is a world of means. Just as we make an effort for other things in this world, in the same way we have to make an effort to become obedient servants of Allah and His Nabi alayhi salatu wasalam. Then Allah ta'ala will see our intentions and our effort, and He will take us along with speed after that. May Allah ta'ala bless us all with the hidayat and the tawfiq of amal. Wa akhir da'wana anil hamdulillahi rabbil alameen.

0: 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My beloved Allah, you dearly love forgiveness of the sins of the sinners when they turn towards you. My beloved Allah, we are extending our hands before you. Nothing has gathered us here this part of the night except great hope in forgiveness from you. Ya Allah, your treasures of forgiveness are unlimited. Your treasures of forgiveness are unlimited. Your mercy is unlimited. Ya Allah, you have mentioned in the Quran Sharif, لا تقنطوا من رحمة الله. Ya Allah, you have asked us not to despair of your mercy. My beloved Allah, we are extending our begging bowls before you. You are looking at us this very moment. You are listening to us. You are aware of the thoughts that are crossing our minds. Ya Allah, we are ashamed of the sins that we have committed in our lives. From the time we became of age up till now, my beloved Allah, in our school days, college days, university days, in our youth, Ya Allah, whatever age we are at now, from the time we became of age up till now, how much we have disobeyed you. Day and night we have violated your teachings, the teachings of the Sharia, the teachings of the Quran and Sunnah. Day and night we have trampled upon the Sunnats of Nabi alayhi salatu wasalam. Ya Allah, how much we have disobeyed you and your beloved Nabi sallallahu alayhi wa sallam. We thought that no one was watching us when we were committing our sins. Ya Allah, you who blessed billions of people with sight, we considered to be blind. And the only one we thought had sight were our neighbors, our friends and our society. My beloved Allah, but we are ashamed of the sins. We are not bragging about our sins. We are not justifying our sins. We are acknowledging that indeed we are the most sinful ones on the surface of the earth. My beloved Allah, you have seen everything that we have done. You have heard everything that we have spoken. You have witnessed every action and every deed of ours. You could have destroyed us there and then. You could have brought humiliation, disgrace and suffering upon us there and then. But how loving you are, how caring you are, how forgiving you are, how merciful you are, how compassionate you are. In spite of all our sins, my beloved Allah, you gave us so much to eat and drink and to wear. Ha, my Allah, you kept on showering your bounties, your ni'mats, your blessings. My beloved Allah, if there had been another Allah, he would have asked the earth to open up and swallow each and every one of us. Or he would have sent the gale force winds against us. He would have destroyed us there and then. My beloved Allah, there is no one like you. Tujjaisa Rahim Allah. My beloved Allah, you are Rahim, you are Kareem, you are Sattar, you are Ghaffar. My Allah, open the doors of your forgiveness for us. Open the floodgates of your mercy for us. Clean and purify our hearts. Brighten our hearts. Light up our hearts. Remove the filth and the dirt that has entered our hearts. The darkness that has entered our hearts. Remove the darkness, my beloved Allah. It's because of this darkness that we listen to the verses of the Quran Sharif, abundant verses of the Quran Sharif that doesn't have any impact on our hearts. Ya Allah, because of this darkness, we listen to so much of hadiths of Nabi alayhi salatu wasalam, but it doesn't have any impact on our hearts. We make tawbah and we purposely break our tawbah. We purposely break our tawbah. It's not accidental, my beloved Allah. But who else can we present this weakness before except you, my Allah? Ya Allah, tere siwa hum kiske saamne pesh kar sakte hain? Ya Allah, forgive our major sins, minor sins, sins that we committed knowingly or unknowingly, sins that we committed in the light of day or darkness of night. Ya Allah, forgive the sins of our eyes, of our ears, of our tongues, of our hands and feet, of our heart and mind. My beloved Allah, even if our sins are more than the waves of the ocean, more than the grains of sand on earth, if our sins are more than your entire creation put together, then too your maghfirat and forgiveness is much, much more. Just one drop from your ocean of forgiveness is sufficient to wash away the sins of entire mankind from the time of Hazrat Adam alayhi salatu wasalam till the day of Qiyamah. Ha, mere Allah, teri maghfirat ka kya thikana? Teri maghfirat ke samandar, your ocean of maghfirat and forgiveness, my Allah. Ya Allah, if man has made dynamite sticks, they blow up huge mountains. What is it difficult for you to blow away the mountains of sins? Man has made computer chips, millions of pieces of information. One press of the delete button and nothing is left on that chip, my Allah. Ya Allah, you have created this chip of the heart and mind. Mere Allah, press the delete button of our sins. Ya Allah, bless us with good health. We are sick and ailing, spiritually sick and physically ill. Those who are sick and ailing, whether they are amongst us in hospitals, in clinics, in homes, wherever they may be, Ya Allah, jo bhi bimar hai unko shifa ata farma. Whosoever is sick and ailing, bless them with complete cure from all ailments and sicknesses and diseases. We are also full of spiritual ailments, my Allah. Give us concern for our spiritual ailments also, my Allah. Our hearts are filled with malice, with greed, with pride, with arrogance, with jealousy, with envy. Oh, my beloved Allah, what have we made of our hearts? Those hearts which were for your love and the love of Rasulullah sallallahu alayhi wa sallam. We have given it to everything besides you and your Nabi sallallahu alayhi wa sallam. Ya Allah, clean and purify our hearts. 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Ya Allah, change the condition of our hearts. You have given man the science of transplanting of hearts. My Allah, what is it difficult for you to transplant a sound spiritual heart? Hey, mere pyare khuda, how long are we going to walk on the surface of the earth like hypocrites? By Allah, death is going to come. The angel of death is going to visit us. There is no escape from death, by Allah. And we don't know when he is going to come and strike. How can we be in any kind of haram place or action? Ya Allah, when the angel of death comes, don't let him find us in a disco, cinema, theater, gambling den, adultery, fornication, watching some filthy sight on the internet or the television screen. My beloved Allah, don't let the angel of death find us in any haram. Bless us all with good health, with prosperity, with happiness, with contentment, with satisfaction. Bless us with trust in you, with faith in you, with yaqeen in you. Bless us with such a bond with you, my beloved Allah. Bless us with such a bond with you, such a bond with you, that nafs and shaitan cannot distance us from you. When two pages are stuck firmly with glue, the pages will tear but they will not separate. My beloved Allah, don't let our hearts separate from you. Ey mere pyare khuda, you dearly love forgiveness. Forgive the entire ummah of Rasulullah sallallahu alaihi wasallam. Forgive each and every ummati of Rasulullah sallallahu alaihi wasallam. Those who have no iman and Islam, bless them with iman and Islam. Bless each and every person of the world with iman and Islam. Let the winds of hidayat blow throughout the continents. Make each and every one worthy of entry into Jannat. But those who have become obstinate and they've made up their minds that they will never accept, even though they see the beautiful teachings of Islam with their own eyes. My beloved Allah, they have made up their minds that they will continue with the persecution and torture and tyranny upon the ummah of Rasulullah sallallahu alaihi wasallam. Then destroy them like you destroyed the Aad and the Samud. Shake the ground beneath their feet. Cause the planes to crash. Cause the ships to sink. Create division amongst their ranks. Assist and help the Mujahideen of Islam. Ya Allah, remove the difficulties, the hardships, the problems of the ummah of Rasulullah sallallahu alaihi wasallam. Remove the difficulties and hardships of the entire mankind. My beloved Allah, change the conditions of adversity to that of prosperity. Change the conditions of crime to that of security. Change the conditions of weakness to that of strength. Ya Allah, those who are in depression, give them joy and happiness. Those who are in financial problems, bless them with plentiful of halal risk and remove their difficulties. Those who have no children, bless them with pious children. Those who have children, my Allah, the children are living in times of fitna. My beloved Allah, the moment they step out of the homes, they are in the ocean of fitnas. My beloved Allah, even in our homes, there's so much of fitnas. Ah, my beloved Allah, which way do we turn? Storms of fitnas from the right, from the left, from in front of us, behind us, above us, beneath us. From the satellites above us, from all sides, my Allah, the fitnas are lashing at us. Which way do we turn, my Allah? Give us the himmat, the courage, the strength of lions against our nafs and shaitan. Ya Allah, make us yours and become ours. If you are ours, everything is ours. Then our businesses will give us barakat, our homes will give us comfort, our children will be coolness of our eyes. If you are not ours, nothing will be ours. Ya Allah, give us the realization that in your disobedience, there's nothing but restlessness. There's nothing but anxieties and worries and restlessness. My beloved Allah, agar ek tu nahi mera, to koi shay nahi. Jo tu mera, to sab mera, falak mera, zami meri. Ey khudai bandara ruswa makun. Garbadam man sirriman paidamakun. Ya Allah, I know that I am a sinful one. But don't expose our sins, my beloved Allah, before you. Neither in this world, nor in the qabr, nor in the akhirat. On the day of Qiyamah, my beloved Allah, cause us to cross the pool sirat like lightning and enter into Jannat without any reckoning in the company of my beloved Rasul sallallahu alayhi wa sallam. My beloved Allah, when the time of our death comes, take us to Madina Tayyiba. Take us to Madina Tayyiba. Bless us with both of Shahadat in Madina Tayyiba. Bless us with burial in Jannatul Baqi. My beloved Allah, protect the Haramain Sharifain. Protect Masjid Aqsa. Protect our Masajid, Madaris, our Khankas. All the works of Deen, all the institutions of Deen. Ya Allah, whosoever is doing the work of deen, from whichever line he is doing the work of deen, accept their khidmat and their services. Give them ikhlas in their khidmat. Rasulullah sallallahu alayhi wa sallam, all his life he made duas for us. Ya Allah, how much he prayed for us. How much he begged for us. Day and night his concern was his ummat. My beloved Allah, at the time of passing away too, his concern was his ummat. How much of sacrifices he made for this ummah. His blood filled his shoes in Taif. Ya Allah, how much of his blood oozed in Uhud. How many times he falls down unconscious for the sake of deen. Nabi alayhi salatu wasalam stands whole night in prayer, his feet swell. Ya Allah, he is persecuted, he is tortured, he is ostracized and boycotted for 3 solid years. Ya Allah, we have shown no appreciation for his sacrifices. When he is informed that ummat for whom you cried so much, that ummat for whom you made so much of sacrifices, no haya, no shame, no modesty is left in that ummat. The ummat in discos, sirabas, theatres, gambling dens and haram associations. How much of pain and injury it must be causing to my Rasul sallallahu alayhi wa sallam. Give us the realization, my Allah. The life which is gone is gone. It has melted away like a block of ice. We don't know how much is left of that ice, my Allah. Whatever life remains, give us the tawfiq to remain steadfast on Sirat-e-Mustaqim. Rasulullah sallallahu alayhi wa sallam, he made du'as for us all his life. Especially in Hajjatul Wida, how much he prayed for us. Ya Allah, all the goodness that he asked for us, bless us with that goodness. Bless the entire ummah with that goodness. And from all the mischief, corruption and fitnas that he asked for protection, protect us and the entire ummah of Rasulullah sallallahu alayhi wa sallam. My beloved Allah, those who have passed away, bless them with Jannatul Firdaus. Give their family members sabr jameel, ajr-e azeem. Those students who are IT examinations, give them success in their examinations. Protect them from fitnas, my beloved Allah. Make them assets for our community. رَبَّنَا تَقَبَّلْ مِنَّا إِنَّكَ أَنْتَ السَّمِيعُ الْحَلِيمُ وَتُبْ عَلَيْنَا إِنَّكَ أَنْتَ التَّوَّابُ الرَّحِيمُ إِنَّ اللَّهَ وَمَلَائِكَتَهُ يُصَلُّونَ عَلَى النَّبِيِّ يَا أَيُّهَا الَّذِينَ آمَنُوا صَلُّوا عَلَيْهِ وَسَلِّمُوا تَسْلِيمًا اللهم صل على سيدنا محمد وعلى آل سيدنا محمد وبارك وسلم سبحان ربك رب العزة عما يصفون وسلام على المرسلين
1: 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few Fridays, and we can go on reciting because Allah Tabaraka wa Ta'ala therein orders the believers that we should fear Allah as He should be feared. We should fear the displeasure of Allah Tabaraka wa Ta'ala. Allah Ta'ala is almighty, He is powerful, our lives lie in His hands, our wealth in His hands, our properties in His hands, our children in His hands. The ground on which we walk is in His control. The space in which we fly is in His control. Everything in His control. So we should fear His displeasure because He can draw the carpet from beneath our feet and bring about a crash of all our desires and all our ambitions and all our hopes. So Allah tabaraka wa ta'ala should be feared, meaning His displeasure should be feared. His azab should be feared. Allah ta'ala loves rewarding, giving, blessing. But when people become persistent in their sins, then Allah ta'ala also punishes. And He says that do not die except in a state of Islam. Live as a Muslim and die as a Muslim. In other words, Islam should be in the life of every person who claims to be a believer in Allah and His Rasul sallallahu alaihi wasallam. There must be Islam in the life. Recently, in one of the places, I spoke on the Surat of Islam and the Haqiqat of Islam. That the Surat of Islam cannot draw the help and the nusrat of Allah tabaraka wa ta'ala. The Surat of Islam, meaning the image of Islam, the picture of Islam, the outward appearance of a Muslim, it is not sufficient to draw the Allah tabaraka wa ta'ala's rahmat, His mercy. It is not sufficient to draw Allah tabaraka wa ta'ala's help and assistance. Unfortunately, today we have got the Surat of Islam, but the Haqiqat of Islam seems to have vanished completely. So a few examples were given that if we have to see the Sahaba Ikram Ridwanullahi Alayhim Ajma'een, the companions of Rasul-e-Pak Sallallahu Alaihi Wasallam, then there was also a confrontation there between a surat and a haqiqat. But they were not like us. There was no question of them just having the surat and no haqiqat. There was both the outward appearance and the inside purification. They had both things in their lives. That conviction and that yaqeen on Allah tabaraka wa ta'ala's power, His might, His glory, His existence, they had in their hearts. So when there was a confrontation between surat and haqiqat, just the image and reality, then we saw in their lives the reality. If you read Hayatul Sahaba, or read Hazrat Shaykh Rahmatullah Ali's Hikayatul Sahaba, then we will find always a mention of the haqiqat that was in their lives. Take some of the incidents that have been recorded authentically. Hazrat Nazar bin Haris, Hazrat Anas bin Nazar radiallahu ta'ala anhu, he did not have just the surat of Islam, he had the haqiqat of Islam. Therefore, in the battle of Uhud, when there was a risk, it's a long story, everybody knows the battle of Uhud, what happened. But Hazrat Anas bin Nazar radiallahu ta'ala anhu, he throws himself into the midst of the battle, knowing fully well that there's nothing else that will happen to him except shahadat. He'll have to give his life. The opposition was tremendous and strong. Hazrat Khalid bin Walid radiallahu ta'ala anhu had attacked from the rear. So at that time he said that I am getting the fragrance of Jannat from behind these mountains. He tells Hazrat Saad radiallahu ta'ala anhu that I am getting the fragrance of Jannat from behind these mountains. Now who can get the fragrance of Jannat from behind the mountains except a person who has got the haqiqat of Islam in his heart, the haqiqat of Iman in his heart, and not just the image and the picture. And he gets shaheed. Now these incidents we all read, but we forget what the message is in there. If we have to look at the story of Hazrat Khubayb radiallahu ta'ala anhu, how many times we have heard it, that he is about to be hanged after all the torture and after all the persecution and after everything that could have been done to him, now they want to hang him. And then he is questioned that would you like that we release you and in your place we put your Prophet sallallahu alayhi wasallam. What was his reply? He said that even if I am released on the condition that just one thorn will cause injury to my beloved Rasul sallallahu alayhi wasallam, then I'm not prepared to have that kind of release. I do not wish to be even relieved or released with just one thorn pricking my beloved Rasul sallallahu alayhi wasallam. Where are you talking about bringing him here? Na'uzu billah. Now this was the haqiqat of Iman in their hearts, that they would not let go Islam and Iman at any cost, come what may. Hazrat Bilal radiallahu ta'ala's incident, little children, they know it off by heart. They have by-hearted it from the history books. But what is the message there, loud and clear? That there is an Abyssinian slave. He is being beaten, persecuted, tortured. In the hot sand of Medina, Makkah Sharif, he is made to lie down on his bare back. Hot stones are placed on his chest. And even in that condition, he is beaten. Now, which person can tolerate that much of torture? And yet the Quranic verse had been revealed that if the person had Iman in his heart, and just to save his life, if he had to utter a statement of kufr, it was permissible. It was not that it was prohibited, it was permissible. That if a person's life is in serious danger, and the person is a little weak, and he is told that if you utter a statement of kufr, we will release you, or accept Christianity or Judaism or any other faith, and we will release you. Then to save his life, as long as kufr is not in his heart, if he has to make that statement, it is permissible. But here these people were not even prepared to make use of that concession that was given. Hazrat Bilal radiallahu ta'ala anhu, in that state also he says, Ahad, Ahad, Allah is one, Allah is one. For if only they had shown a little weakness, then we would have gone to another extreme altogether. So Hazrat Bilal radiallahu ta'ala anhu is beaten, everything is happening, but he is still saying, Ahad, Allah is one. Now what was there? There was a confrontation between the surat and the haqiqat. On the one hand, the surat of Islam, just the image of Islam, the picture of Islam. And on the other hand was the haqiqat of Islam in her heart. So the haqiqat of Islam did not allow him to utter any statement of kufr. If we look at Hazrat Ammar bin Yasir radiyallahu ta'ala anhu, Hazrat Ammar bin Yasir radiyallahu ta'ala anhu, the same story again. Endless persecution. His father was tortured, persecuted until finally he lost his life. Hazrat Ammar the same. Hazrat Ammar radiyallahu ta'ala anhu,

But finally his sister says that you can take our lives, you can beat us, you can do whatever you want. But this Islam which is in our hearts, we are not prepared to exchange it for anything. When he saw her conviction, then that is what finally led him to Rasulullah sallallahu alaihi wasallam, and he also accepted Islam. So there again there was a confrontation between the surat of Islam and the haqiqat of Islam. And here, because there was a haqiqat, so therefore they stayed firm, steadfast, and Allah tabaraka wa ta'ala gave them dominance. If we have to look at a confrontation between wealth and the haqiqat of Islam, Hazrat Suhaib Rumi rahmatullah alayhi, radiallahu ta'ala anhu, he is told that you can make hijrat. He was making hijrat. He was arrested and he said, if you want, you can go. But all your wealth and property has to remain behind. The gold and silver and whatever you have accumulated here, everything has to remain here. You can go alone, empty-handed. Leave everything behind. And if you want to remain here, then you can remain here. Now there was again a confrontation between the surat of Islam and the haqiqat of Islam. If we had been there, we would have said, no, wealth comes first and hijrat comes afterwards. Rasulullah sallallahu alaihi wasallam's companionship and his sohbat comes afterwards, na'uzubillah. But what about all this wealth of mine? So there was a confrontation between the surat and the haqiqat. And there again the haqiqat became ghalib, dominant. And that has happened throughout history. All the sahabas who were ostracized, 3 solid years in Shab ibn Abi Talib, 3 solid years, no food, no water, nothing is allowed. They get it through secret sources or routes. But like that, complete boycott, complete ostracism. So much so that they even had to go to the extent of chewing leather to survive and eating leaves to survive. What was it? It was a confrontation between the surat of Islam and the haqiqat of Islam. Between a surat and a haqiqat. And they had the haqiqat in their hearts. So therefore they did not compromise that haqiqat. They left examples for us. Look at the history of all the companions of Rasulullah sallallahu alaihi wasallam, and you will find the same thing very, very glaring. That when there was a confrontation, on the one side there was wealth, on the other side was iman. On the one side there was woman, on the other side was iman. On the one side there was children, and on the other side iman. Then everywhere it was the haqiqat of Islam which came dominant, which came shining through. We all know that if a lion's picture is drawn on a page, one child draws the picture of a lion, and he says that this is a huge lion. After that, another child comes with a pencil or a pen and begins to scratch the face of that lion. And the lion can do nothing. It cannot do anything. Or if the lion is, there is just a statue of a lion, then anybody can go there and start pushing it and nothing will happen. In the same way, if the person has the skin of a lion, and inside the skin they stuff it up with straw and they stand it up in some museum, then if a rat has to come and nibble at the toes of that lion cannot even give one kick to that rat. Because there is no haqiqat, there is just a surat. And that is our problem today. That throughout the world there is plenty of surat. Plenty of surat. Now when in a battle between Muslims and the enemies, if there is a defeat that the Muslims suffer, then we straight away say Islam suffered a defeat. We say the Arab world put together cannot defeat one Israel. Indeed it cannot. Because all put together also there is just surat and no haqiqat. When there was haqiqat, then Hazrat Khalid bin Walid radiallahu ta'ala anhu, in one battle, the battle of Yarmouk, when there were hundreds of thousands on the other side, and just one person had to mention that, just look at the enemy's numbers today. Hazrat Khalid ibn Walid radiallahu ta'ala anhu said that if only the hooves of my horse had been right, then I would have told them that bring a double number, double that number. On one occasion he said that I require just 6 people to go and fight 60,000. Because there was a haqiqat inside. They knew that Allah tabaraka wa ta'ala's help, his madad, his nusrat did not depend on numbers, did not depend on the kind of ammunition that you possess, it did not depend on the type of training that you have had, it did not depend on any of the material things. Allah ta'ala's help, nusrat and madad depended on the haqiqat that was inside the heart. Of course that does not mean that they did not train, that does not mean that they did not make use of the means that Allah ta'ala had created. Nabi alayhi salatu wasalam himself encouraged the sahabas to train.

Nabi alayhi salatu wasalam himself wore coat of arms when he went into the battle of Uhud. Nabi alayhi salatu wasalam himself made use of a sword and so many other things that are required. To make use of the means is something else, but to trust in those means, that just because we have got the best military in the world, therefore we will succeed. They did not believe in a thing like that. Jamal Abdel Nasser, during his time, just because he made a few statements against America and he made a few statements against Britain, he became the voice of the Muslim world at one time. And then he got some pride and he started forming after that what we term as Arab nationalism. Then what happened? That voice of the Muslim world, when they tried to fight Israel, then in the 67 war, nothing was left. Nothing was left. Why? Because there was just surat of Islam and not the haqiqat of Islam. Wherever there has been just surat of Islam, nothing has happened. And it will not happen. For a long, long time, people even feared the surat of Islam. Because in the surat of Islam, they had seen victory. They had seen the nusrat of Allah come. They had seen the angels of Allah coming to the assistance of these people in the surat. So for a long time, the enemies even feared this surat. But after some time when they saw that this is just a surat, just the outward image of a Muslim community worldwide, that we say we are 1 billion Muslims, 1 billion Muslims, indeed we are. And we must make shukr that at least Allah Ta'ala gave us some surat and gave us iman and gave us Islam. We must make plenty of shukr over it. We should not think that the surat is not required. But it cannot confront the haqiqat. The enemies have now got haqiqat of kufr in them. They have got definite haqiqat of kufr. And we have got just surat of Islam. So the haqiqat of kufr with the surat of Islam, then the haqiqat of kufr will become dominant. We must understand this philosophy. Everywhere we want dominance. And then we say that, how is it that Allah Ta'ala did not come to the help of the Muslim Ummah? Allah Ta'ala's promises of help is for the Muslim Ummah. The people who have submitted themselves, their will and desire to Allah Tabaraka wa Ta'ala. When they have got that haqiqat in their hearts, then Allah Tabaraka wa Ta'ala is definitely going to assist them. Even though for some time you may find some tests and trials coming, but sooner or later the haqiqat will become ghalib and dominant. Now we have to look at our own lives in the light of that hadith which we are discussing. That Rasulullah Paak Sallallahu Alaihi Wasallam says that Allah Tabaraka wa Ta'ala will equate you with those who are tahajjud guzar on the day of judgment, even if you don't make tahajjud, but provided you give up sins. If you give up sins in your life, then Allah Ta'ala will equate us with those same people. Now there we want to see whether it is the haqiqat that is in our hearts or it is just the surat. If it is just the surat, then we will not be able to give up even a minor sin. Even a minor sin we cannot give it up. We cannot give up major sins. I'm talking about, we cannot even give up major sins, leave alone minor sins. Major sins will not go out of our lives if there is just surat of Islam and surat of Iman in us. I can take qasam in this masjid and I'm telling you that there are so many people who have been to khanqahs. They have been set at the feet of the mashayikh and they have made zikrullah. There are so many people that went out in jamaats and have done so much of tabligh and deen work. And now they are telling me that after we return, we can't seem to get up for Fajr Salat. We can't seem to be making our 5 times Salat. And we can't seem to be giving up this and giving up that. And yet when we were out, at that time we were doing everything. Why? Because at the khanqah there was a haqiqat there. So at that time the effect of that khanqah was falling there. Or out in the jamaat, if there was a sincere person in that jamaat, it was a haqiqat. But once we return, then again after that comes the surat. So we have to build up this haqiqat in us. It is not just the surah that is going to help us. When the haqiqat will come, then we will be prepared to give our life. What is fighting shaitan and nafs? Just to get up for namaz, what is it difficult? What is it difficult to give up haram? What is it difficult to give up watching all the filth on the television screen? What is it difficult to give up an illicit relationship with some woman? If there is haqiqat in the heart, if there is not just the picture of that lion, just the picture of the elephant, just the picture of the tiger. The pictures of those tigers cannot do anything. They cannot fight anyone. They cannot blow anyone away. They cannot kick anyone. They cannot devour anyone. Nothing will happen. So we have to create that haqiqat in our hearts. And that haqiqat will come when there is sincerity. When we are doing this type of deen work,
whether it is in the Khanqah, whether it is in the Jamaat, whether it is in the Masjid, whether it's Hajj or Umrah. We should not say that only those people who are going out in these type of programs, we must look at their lives. I am talking about each and every one of us, whether we go into a Khanqah or we don't go, whether we go in the Jamaat or we don't go. But if we have got Muslim names and we have got Muslim garb, or if we say that we are believers in Allah and His Rasul sallallahu alayhi wa sallam, then there must be haqiqat in our hearts, otherwise we are not going to be able to fight anything. Nafs and shaitan are becoming dominant over us. Every way this is becoming dominant. And now it is becoming a norm. People are finding themselves very, very comfortable in sin, and they are finding it very difficult to oppose nafs and shaitan. We always complain about the media calling us fundamentalists and calling us all kinds of names. Indeed. But there is no shortage of Muslims, believers in Allah and His Rasul sallallahu alayhi wa sallam, who have got just the surat and no haqiqat, calling other Muslims fundamentalists. Why blame the non-Muslims and the disbelievers? They will call us fundamentalists. They will call us mad. They will call us insane. They will call us extremists. They will call us everything. That is their job. What else are they going to do? Are they going to call us very good and wonderful people? If they were going to call us very good, wonderful people with good character and good akhlaq and morals, then they too would have accepted Islam. So if they are labeling us, it is of not much concern. But if you have to look at the Muslim world, there is no shortage of examples, no shortage. Are they comfortable with Islam in their countries? As yesterday I mentioned to one visiting alim from Pakistan, I said, it seems that everybody wants Islam to come into the country. When you talk to a Muslim, then he says that he wants Islam to come into the country. He wants Islam in Pakistan. He wants Islam in Indonesia. He wants Islam in Tunis. He wants Islam in all these Muslim countries. So everybody wants Islam in the country. The only place we don't want Islam is in our own lives. The only place we don't want Islam is in our own lives. Because that is the easiest place to bring Islam into. It's the easiest place. And if the person doesn't bring it, then people will point fingers. So therefore we rather talk about a country far away and say Islam must come into that country. But how much of Islam has come into our own lives? How much of haqiqat of Islam has come into our own lives? There is nothing but surat. And when there is nothing but surat and image and picture, then we must expect no nusrat and help of Allah tabaraka wa ta'ala with those pictures. Yes, at least the outward shape and form, we have got something now. But we should not expect that nusrat and help until we have brought the ruh and the spirit of that surat into that body that we have got. Until that spirit does not come in. If there is a lion, then until the spirit of the lion is not in that body, it's not a lion. If there is a tiger, then until the spirit of the tiger is not in that body, it is not a tiger. So we have got the body, we've got the structure, we've got the outward garb of piety. But now until we don't get that spirit, that haqiqat, that on the other one side can be millions of rands that we can be making by fraudulent deal and transaction. But if it is at the expense of, at the cost of Allah tabaraka wa ta'ala's pleasure, that Allah ta'ala will become displeased, then we say that we will forgo those millions. What is in those millions? To the person who's got haqiqat of Islam, millions or billions mean nothing. It's not that they don't make use of the money. We require money for masjids, madrasas, our own comforts, our cars, our hajj and umrah, and our family's needs and requirements. We need it. So money is not something that is condemned. It is not haram. But what I am saying, that if it is haram, then that haram to this Muslim who has got haqiqat in his heart, it is like pigs and pork and filth. He will say that I'm prepared to forgo the millions or billions, but I'm not prepared to sacrifice the pleasure of my Allah. Because He is the one who is going to take it away from me. Through different sources and channels, it's going to go. And if not in my life, within a generation of two, it is going to go. So brothers, we should not think that just by the surat of Islam, we will be able to draw Allah Ta'ala's nusrat, help and assistance. Allah Ta'ala's nusrat, Allah's help, Allah's assistance to the Muslim ummah has been promised on the haqiqat of Islam. And this haqiqat of Islam, it does not come just like that. Just by reading the books also of all hadiths, you cannot get the haqiqat of Islam. If a person reads a whole volume on sabr, he reads a big volume on sabr, does it mean that he's got sabr in his life? If a person reads a whole volume on akhlaq and character and morals,
Does it mean that after reading that he got akhlaq in his life?